0: Good evening, everyone. I'm Lindsay Davis. Thank you so much for streaming with us. Here are the headlines at this hour. The Trump administration has released the 14-point peace deal with Iran that includes the reopening of the Strait of Hormuz, but it also lifts sanctions and lets Iran resume oil sales, which has some criticizing the president, a founder a foreign policy blunder. A dramatic turn in the case of accused CEO killer Luigi Mangione. His lawyers will claim that he was suffering from an extreme emotional disturbance, which would significantly lessen his sentence. And New York Knicks fans have long been waiting for this moment. Tomorrow's ticker tape parade for the NBA champions. In preparation, more than 10,000 NYPD officers will be assigned to the parade, and all attendees along the route will be searched. But we do begin with severe weather for 46 million people. Tropical storm Arthur hitting the Gulf Coast with 45 mile per hour winds and a storm surge up to 4 feet, plus their tornado.
1: From ABC News, I'm Dave Packer. Leaving a dinner hosted by French President Emmanuel Macron at the Palace of Versailles tonight, President Trump told reporters that he signed the memorandum of understanding reached with Iran to end the war.
2: He signed it in Versailles.
1: U.S. officials presenting the peace deal, lifting the American blockade of Iranian ports, rewarding Iran for reopening the Strait of Hormuz.
3: Iran reaffirms that it shall not procure or develop nuclear weapons. Reaffirms because it made that same pledge in the first line of the Obama nuclear deal. But unlike that deal, Iran's agreement with President Trump includes no other nuclear commitments, just a pledge to keep talking, including about how Iran could dispose of its highly enriched uranium.
1: ABC's Rachel Scott. Storm preps now underway along the Texas and Louisiana Gulf Coast as Tropical Storm Arthur makes its way north. Locals like Steve McCann shoveling sand in sandbags in Covington, Louisiana.
4: Over by my mom's house, they have a canal in the back, and it comes up real quick and goes down real quick. But if there's nothing there to for her back door and her front door and stuff, if I can keep it out of there for a little while, usually it goes down before it'll get in the house.
1: Meanwhile, a threat for more than 47 million Americans for severe weather across parts of the Midwest, including damaging winds, hail, flash flooding, and tornadoes. We heard from relatives of the women murdered by Rex Heuermann outside court in New York after a judge sentenced the Gilgo Beach serial killer to life in prison. Heuermann admitted to murdering 8 women, including Megan Waterman, her daughter, Lithiana.
5: The chance to finally speak up for her, it gives me comfort for her, knowing she can finally lay down, rest in peace, and he can't hurt anybody else. That's what brings me comfort, not her.
1: In New York Central Park, an 18-year-old man was critically injured and later died when a carriage horse got loose and took off into the park. The tourist fell from the carriage. 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
1: President Trump derailed the confirmation process for his own National Intelligence Director nominee.
8: It's a stunning development here, coming just hours before the president's pick to lead the intelligence community was due to appear at his hastily arranged confirmation hearing. President Trump says Jay Clayton is still his choice, but he's canceling the hearing, keeping mortgage watchdog Bill Pulte in as acting DNI, and threatening not to sign an extension of the surveillance tool known as FISA Section 702, unless it also includes the controversial mail-in ballot reforms and voting ID requirements of the Save America Act.
1: ABC's Stephen Portnoy. An early morning barn fire in Saratoga Springs, New York, has killed 17 horses. It happened at the Saratoga Casino Hotel Harness Racing Facility. Firefighters say when they arrived, the barn was already heavily engulfed. They were able to keep the blaze from spreading to nearby buildings. Despite economic concerns, Americans are still in a spending mood.
9: Retail sales jumped 0.9% last month, more than double the gain of April. Analysts say, though, that much of the increase came as a result of higher gas prices, which drove up receipts at service stations. Take out food and energy. Retail sales rose by 0.7%.
1: ABC's Jim Ryan. Archaeologists have uncovered artifacts from the Battle of Bunker Hill site in Charlestown, including parts of muskets, musket balls, teacups, tobacco pipes, and more. Bunker Hill, the first major battle of the American Revolution. Dave Packer, ABC News.
10: Well, I think this shows that this war has been one of the biggest foreign policy disasters in the history of our country. And don't get me wrong, I'm glad that the war is coming to an end, given the terrible position that Trump put us in by starting the war with no idea where it was going and how to end it. We weren't going to get a very good one way or the other. I think the war coming to an end is definitely a positive, but it just shows the stupidity of starting this war. This 14-point agreement is basically us and the world paying Iran to open up the Strait of Hormuz, which was open before the war started. And we've accomplished none of our objectives around Iran's nuclear program, their support for terrorist proxies, or their ballistic missile program. So this has been a complete disaster. Now, I will say an agreement had to be made. It probably wasn't going to be very, very good. But even I'm a little surprised at how bad this is. We give Iran everything, lifting all sanctions on Iran, on oil and everything else, and then a $300 billion fund to help them rebuild. We needed this agreement and needed to look something like this, but I don't see why we had to give everything to Iran to bring this war to a conclusion.
0: You've said the goal of any agreement with Iran should be to get the Strait of Hormuz open again. If lifting oil sanctions sales makes that happen, is that worth it?
10: Yeah, well, again, I think we had to do this because Trump just crippled us by starting this war and giving Iran the ability to use the asymmetric advantage to basically hold the region at risk and to put a stranglehold on the Strait of Hormuz, something they had not done prior to this. But still, yeah, I think we would have had to have given Iran something. But again, as I look at the 14 points, it seems like we gave them everything. Lift all sanctions, not just on oil, but on everything else. And in addition, the $300 billion fund. So that seems like a lot. I knew we were going to have to give something to get us out of this mess that Trump created, but that's a lot.
0: Even if this agreement does provide some potential benefit to Iran, do you think that it will likely be used entirely for reconstruction?
10: That's highly unlikely. Iran has shown that their priority is funding their revolution, is making sure they continue to fund their proxies, Hezbollah, Hamas, the Houthis, various Shia militia groups in Iraq. You know, Iran has not shown much of a concern for the Iranian people. They've shown a concern for maintaining their extremist hardline regime's power. So we will see. I think there will be efforts in this agreement to say that those funds have to go towards reconstruction in Iran and for humanitarian purposes, not for military purposes. But how's that going to be monitored? Who's going to be in there making sure that Iran isn't diverting that money into over onto their more military objectives? It's going to be difficult.
0: What should the role of Congress be in reviewing this memorandum or any larger deal struck in the next 60 days?
10: Well, I think we have to hold them accountable. We have to show transparency for it, make arguments about it. It's not something that Congress has to approve to stop the war. But I think we need to be credible critics of what this is. And initial responses from my Republican colleagues are just absolutely stunning. Acting, you know, the same Republicans who at the start of this war and throughout this war said Iran is an existential threat. We had to bear the incredible costs of this war, the lives lost, the civilians killed, the economic disruption because of the existential threat that Iran posed. And now we've done nothing about that threat. We're giving Iran hundreds of billions of dollars for basically nothing. And my Republican colleagues are like, nah, looks good to me. I mean, come on, we have to be thoughtful critics of where this policy really is at, and not as the Republicans right now seem to be doing, just knee-jerk, oh, whatever Trump wants is fine. No, I think we need to present a more realistic assessment of where this agreement leaves us. And the other big piece of this, you know, now that the war utterly failed, how do we adequately deter the threat that Iran poses to us and to the region? Well, what's the plan for doing that? Diplomacy, partners and allies? What is the deterrence plan since Trump's clearly failed?
0: Well, that is the question. Representative Adam Smith, our thanks to you. Tonight, there are growing protests outside Memphis after a one-year-old was killed in a Walmart parking lot when police opened fire on a car. Officers had been responding to a shoplifting call. ABC's Morgan Norwood reports.
11: Tonight, growing outrage in Mississippi. Police clashing with protesters and deploying tear gas after a one-year-old boy was shot and killed by police outside a Walmart just south of Memphis. The fatal shooting unfolding Sunday after officers responded to a report of shoplifting. Police say they saw two people fleeing a Walmart with a child. When they tried stopping their car, police say the driver almost hit an officer and police opened fire. This video showing the chaotic scene immediately afterwards. One-year-old Cohen Wiley rushed to the hospital by his mother, but he later died.
12: This was a horrible tragedy. No one-year-old child deserves to pass away from this earth like we've seen here in this case.
11: Protesters now demanding that officer be fired.
0: Our thanks to Morgan Norwood. Next tonight, to the fiery plane crash onto an interstate in Laredo, Texas. Witnesses ran toward flames to save passengers and crew. Sadly, one person died. Another five were taken to the hospital. Here's Gio Benitez.
13: Tonight, these Good Samaritans are being hailed heroes for saving several people who were trapped inside this burning plane that crash-landed on a busy highway in Laredo, Texas.
14: Oh, my God.
13: Watch the heart-stopping moment when those drivers search for survivors, trying to smash the cockpit with a sledgehammer, others using a shovel to prop open the door. Around 10 p.m. local time, this is what those drivers saw. A private Cessna Citation Latitude jet with six people on board slamming into a light post and a car before breaking apart on that highway. You can see half of the fuselage now hanging off the side.
15: We saw that there was actually movement inside the aircraft. That's when my husband jumped out of the car and went straight to help out.
13: The jet inbound from San Jose del Cabo and was trying to get to Austin. The pilots diverting to Laredo after reporting mechanical issues, the plane losing contact with the tower, crashing moments later.
16: The problems with the airplane may have occurred almost 300 miles south of Laredo as the aircraft began to descend out of 43,000 feet. So the NTSB will want to know, why did they continue on almost 300 miles more?
0: Gio Benitez reporting. Coming up, the World Cup has kicked off, and so has the soccer fan frenzy. All the moments that are making history and bringing visitors joy on and off the field. And later, Camila Marone joins us with a look at Netflix's newest horror miniseries, Something Very Bad is Going to Happen.
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3: The World Cup frenzy is making history. 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
4: Tonight, World Cup fever. Phenom Lionel Messi, who made history overnight in Kansas City, Missouri. 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
6: So excited about arriving at a Bucky's. I want to put these in my suitcase and fly them back to Scotland.
4: Going to baseball games too. In Boston at Fenway Park, international visitors playing bagpipes as they march in for a Red Sox-Rangers game. And not just the bagpipes at Fenway. Those famous American songs, too.
7: I want to know if you'll be my girl.
4: And in the pubs of Boston, fans from Scotland singing the Star-Spangled Banner. The first time in 28 years Scotland has qualified. Team winning their first match against Haiti this week in Boston, playing their second there on Friday.
8: We're going to come here, we're going to drink your beer, and we're going to have a right good time while we're doing it.
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3: Our thanks to David Muir for that. For more on this World Cup frenzy, we're joined now by senior sports and culture reporter at ESPN's Anscape, Justin Tinsley. Justin, so good to have you back. Let's start with Messi's hat trick in Argentina's opener. Is this a farewell tour for him?
9: I mean, this is his sixth World Cup. So realistically, how many can you play? But this is the greatest soccer player of at least the last 50 years. He can keep playing as long as he wants to. His hat trick last night against Algeria was his first in World Cup history. But he can keep playing as long as he wants. Yes, he's an advanced age for a soccer player, but he's still better than like 99.9% of the players on the field with him. So I don't think it. I hope it's not his last World Cup, because he still has a lot, and I mean a ton, to give the game of soccer.
3: We are halfway through the group stage. Any early favorites or predictions?
9: Here's what I'm hoping. Like, France had a dominant second half. But I'm looking at Group E, and Germany's the favorite to come out of Group E, and they should be. But if they come out of Group E and they win another match after that, they could potentially be facing France in the round of 16. And if that happens, Lindsay, if France and Germany play in the round of 16, the entire world will be watching that, because those are the two two of the favorites going into the World Cup and two of the better teams in the world. So in terms of a group stage, that's absolutely what I'm looking for, and honestly, that's what I'm hoping for.
3: Uh-oh, my guy Flavio here is upset you didn't say Argentina, but, you know, we'll see how it all shapes out.
9: I mean, well, Messi will be there.
3: And we're seeing a lot of reactions from international fans on social media, including moments going viral, like German fans discovering American staples like Waffle House. You've been somewhat critical of the U.S. as a host, but has this tournament turned into a PR win for the country?
9: In terms of the food reviews, absolutely. You've already mentioned a couple, but I want to bring up another one. I don't know the gentleman's name, but he's from Japan, and he discovered endless chips and salsa. And he wrote a long dissertation about it on Twitter. And if I had it, I would present it to you. That thing deserves a Pulitzer Prize. That thing deserves any sort of writing award, because he was so shocked at the idea of endless chips and salsa. He told the waiter, like, I have not earned these. And the waiter was just like, dude, they're on the house. Just eat them. And it was the most beautiful food review I've ever read in my life. It's amazing.
3: Very funny, especially coming from Japan where they have amazing food. But do you think that this tournament could finally get Americans to love soccer, or should we say football, as passionately as the rest of the world?
9: That's a long, slow burn. That's a long process. This is America. It's still, American football is still huge here. You see how the streets of New York are partying off an NBA final. So, yes, the World Cup is only going to add to that excitement and that fervor. But if Team USA can advance far in this tournament, and if they can actually win the tournament, yes, that will go a long way into increasing the anticipation and the love of soccer, which is already high in this country. But even with the World Cup win, I don't see soccer overtaking American football as the pride and joy of American sports.
3: Yeah, no time

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18: 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The war with Iran, the midterm elections, the extraordinary news of the week. 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
19: From the producers of Stranger Things, Netflix's newest horror miniseries, Something Very Bad Is Going to Happen, follows a secluded family wedding that takes a shockingly dark turn. The show stars Adam DeMarco from The White Lotus and Camilla Marone of Daisy Jones and the Six. She got an Emmy nomination for that. Our Perry Russum sat down with Marone, but let's take a look first.
20: Who cares if I was on the flight or not?
21: It does matter, Nikki! It does matter, because I finally thought that I met someone who felt the same things as me. But no, it turns out that you were just sad and single, and you saw a scared girl at the airport and said, oh, fun, an adventure. Well, I am not an adventure for you to go on.
20: Come on, Rachel, we're getting married. It doesn't matter anymore, the exact scenario under which we met.
22: So your character, Rachel, in the show, Something Very Bad Is Going to Happen, anxious, paranoid, lovable, funny.
21: Mm-hmm.
22: Where did all of this inspiration come for you?
21: Oh, well, she was written as a very anxious, paranoid, introverted character. And I think when I auditioned for her, I went through like four rounds of auditioning to play her. And I guess I brought some of my natural element, which is probably a lot more bubbly and warm. And casting ended up liking that. So they kind of embraced this more loving side of Rachel that didn't actually exist on the paper. She was meant to be quite stoic and cold.
22: You said you started acting when you were 18, in mm-hmm. your words, a late bloomer. And I heard somewhere that the fact that you did not go to drama school kind of made you feel inferior in a way. How has that changed with your career?
21: I don't know if that ever goes away, the feeling of, you know, do the drama school kids have something that I don't have? I think it's like a beautiful thing to be classically trained. But, you know, I started later on. I started 10 years ago when I was 18. And I just realized that, you know, being self-taught and auditioning and failing and auditioning and failing all the time was the only way that I was going to kind of find my footing and understand how this worked and what worked for me as an actor.
22: Is that fear a good thing, though, for you as a driver?
21: Which fear?
22: The fear that you feel like you're behind the other kids, the other actors and actresses.
21: Yeah, I think it like puts a little fire under you. And I'm like ambitious to my own detriment. I want to do it all and try it all and try every genre and play every character. So

0: I think feeling like, yeah, I started later in life compared to other young actors has definitely made me kind of double down.
1: And you've said that you watch great movies and performances for inspiration. Mm-hmm. Who's your favorite?
0: Oh, I had an amazing list that our director and showrunner made for me for this. But I would say I loved Possession. I loved Carrie. I loved Funny Games and Birth. And we just watched like a wide variety because the show has a lot of that. It's like it's comedic. But there's also a family drama. There's horror, there's suspense, there's psychological thriller. Someone said to me that they thought Rachel was on drugs the first three episodes, and that's why she was hallucinating all these things happening to her. So it's just been really fun to find all the layers to this show and to hear everyone's interpretation of what's happening.
1: You just wrapped up filming 7 months for a new TV adaptation of The Age of Innocence. You play the Countess Olenska.
0: Yeah.
1: I got that one right. What was it like doing a period piece with this? You were wearing a corset, right?
0: Yeah. Oh, my God. Period pieces. They are, you know, not for the weak. It was incredible. You know, Edith Wharton wrote the novel The Age of Innocence and it made into a film by Scorsese and famously played by Michelle Pfeiffer before me. So, like, big shoes to fill. But we did our own beautiful rendition of it, and I think it's going to be an amazing story. And I know, kind of like we were talking about Daisy Jones, like it has that love triangle, gut-wrenching love story at the heart of it. So I'm excited for people to watch it.
1: What's a dream role for you?
0: Oh, well, I really want to play... I'd love to do comedy again. I started in comedy in a film called Never Going Back, and it was my first experience leading something. So my heart is very much with comedy, but I really want to find that Nora Ephron, Nancy Meyers rom-com that we used to, you know, love in the 90s and the early 2000s. So I'm out there looking for the scripts.
2: 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All 8 episodes of Something Very Bad Is Going to Happen are available right now on Netflix. And that is our show for this hour. I'm Lindsay Davis. 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Thanks so much for streaming with us. Good night.

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13: From myself.
2: Filing for divorce from Bunny XO, what he now says is the reason behind the split. From ABC News headquarters in New York, this is
14: ABC News. I'm Dave Packer. Leaving a dinner hosted by French President Emmanuel Macron at the Palace of Versailles tonight, President Trump told reporters that he signed the memorandum of understanding reached with Iran to end the war.
15: It
14: lifts the American blockade of Iranian ports, rewards Iran for reopening the Strait of Hormuz, and Iran reaffirms that it shall not procure or develop nuclear weapons. Storm preps now underway along the Texas and Louisiana Gulf Coast as Tropical Storm Arthur makes its way north. Meanwhile, a threat for more than 47 million Americans for severe weather across parts of the Midwest, including damaging winds, hail, flash flooding, and tornadoes. A New York judge sentenced Rex Heurman, the Gilgo Beach serial killer, to life in prison. Heurman admitted to murdering eight women. In New York Central Park, an 18-year-old man dead after a carriage horse got loose. The tourist fell from that carriage. This is ABC News.
16: After a historic win in their opening game, the World Cup, it's the biggest sporting event on the planet.
17: USA! USA!
16: While Team USA chases goals on the field, their partners build lives of their own off the field. This is Ashley Turner, wife of U.S. men's national team goalkeeper Matt Turner.
4: This moment means everything for us. Having Matt recently called up to the World Cup roster, we weren't sure what that was going to look like a few months ago.
18: I always say I could never do it without her. It's really challenging.
16: Sarah Schmidt is the wife of former U.S. captain Tyler Adams.
19: I feel like the pressure's on being in a home World Cup, but it's so exciting. It's like the dream of a lifetime.
16: These women generating buzz all their own.
4: I teach dance. I was a former Patriots cheerleader. I run a nonprofit.
16: Rewriting the playbook of what it takes to partner up with some of the most famous soccer stars in the world.
3: I think there's an enduring fascination with the wives and girlfriends of famous athletes because sports is such a great unifier, right? And I think the question is, what happens when they leave the field? Who do they go home to at night, and what is their life like?
16: Those married to the game, often called WAGs, short for wives and girlfriends.
3: the most famous WAG right now is Taylor Swift, and she's set to marry Travis Kelce this summer. Vanessa Bryant, who is married to Kobe Bryant. Gabrielle Union, married to Dwayne Wade. Savannah James, married to LeBron James. There's so many great WAGs, and some of them were famous before they met their partners.
4: When people refer to me as a WAG, I laugh because I don't feel like that. I feel like I barely have it together.
16: But from the outside, the WAG lifestyle can look like it's all glitz and glamour. That world popularized in shows like the CW sitcom The Game.
6: Why do you keep addressing everyone as wives? I'm not a wife.
8: I know, and I'm sorry.
16: Later, the reality show WAGs LA.
9: Where fame is fleeting, but friends are forever.
4: Don't get me wrong, we're very fortunate and blessed with the opportunities that we've been given. But I do think that there is a stigma around this term WAGs.
16: Though the title spans the sports world, its origins come from soccer. WAG was officially coined at the 2006 World Cup.
15: Beckham scores for England!
16: When Victoria Beckham and other wives and girlfriends of the England soccer team stole headlines of the tournament.
3: They were being photographed for shopping and partying and living these really over-the-top, fabulous lives, so much so that people were accusing them of taking away what their husbands were doing, which was playing in the World Cup.
4: There's this misconception where we live this glamorous life, and I want to show and be transparent about what it looks like, because it isn't always glamorous. We're just trying to survive out here, supporting our husbands, but at the same time having fun doing it. But there's more depth to that term than I think is conceived.
16: Life in the spotlight, coming with its risks, like many high-profile athletes whose homes have been burglarized.
8: High-profile burglaries that have made national headlines involving some big names in sports.
6: Focused on stealing.
20: David Beckham.
16: Some fans even crossing the lines. Many WAGs are mothers, businesswomen, and game changers, like Georgina Rodriguez, who was engaged to legendary striker Cristiano Ronaldo.
3: Georgina Rodriguez is walking some of the biggest red carpets in the world in places like the Cannes Film Festival.

0: you know, places that people have spent their entire careers trying to get to.
1: We're with Ashley in Chicago just hours before the start of the send-off game.
2: I'm going to be living in a hotel room with my babies, and I love that.
1: Ashley and Matt met at a party in 2020 while she was a cheerleader for the New England Patriots. 2 years later, they were married with a baby boy on the way.
2: We ended up having our ceremony a little bit earlier because we got a contract with Arsenal. Our immediate family got together on the pier as the sun was rising, and we exchanged vows.
1: Ashley and Matt, no strangers to navigating some of life's hardest moments apart, including suffering a miscarriage.
2: Sorry. It never gets easier to talk about. I wanted him there. I needed him to still chase his dreams. And I knew that we were going to continue chasing ours.
1: Ashley and Matt now have two kids in tow.
2: They are troopers. They've been through a lot, moving every 6 to 8 months. And they're so adaptable. And becoming their parents has, again, been the biggest blessing for us. And we're so happy that we can have them with us on these dreams and journeys.
1: Recently flying to Chicago so she and the kids can see Dad at his final game before being locked down at training camp. Getting the family ready in matching fits.
2: Can you press the down button, Easton?
1: She's off to the match.
2: Thank you.
1: Sarah Schmitz also juggling a little brood of her own while Dad is away.
3: It's just like a nice reset to get to have family time before the chaos starts.
4: 20 minutes. Okay.
2: 20 minutes.
5: Hey, buddy.
6: Say hi.
2: I do feel like it's more like a sisterhood. Some of these women have full-time jobs that they're trying to figure out how to work around the schedule and be there for their partners.
4: I love you. I have to go. Bye-bye.
2: I love you. We came up with a concept.
1: But Ashley has also learned to lean into the perks that come with the chaos.
7: We're finishing the last thing for this World Cup collection, and it's upcycling a jersey of Turner's and making it into a corset for Ashley.
1: Partnering with a New York City-based stylist to create custom looks for the World Cup.
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9: And we're just packing up. 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
9: We're so excited to go cheer on Tyler and just so grateful he has another opportunity in a World Cup.
10: Our thanks to Maggie. We'll, of course, continue to cover highlights of the historic World Cup as the action progresses. And when we come back, our conversation with Tom Hanks and Tim Allen, Woody and Buzz Lightyear, as fans get set for Toy Story 5.
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23: How did he get that plane in the air by himself? 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
18: I played video

0: down a little bit.
1: Do you have an idea of how much fuel you have left?
0: Holy smokes, it's going down quick.
2: In an hour, he's going to fall out of the sky. The only way out where nobody dies is if he lands the plane successfully.
0: You're probably going to send some jets because, you know, I could be a bad guy.
3: I'm requesting military assistance. He just made a threat.
4: I've never heard him say that.
5: He could never be a bad guy. 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
0: I got a lot of people that care about me. It's going to disappoint them.
3: 15 minutes of fuel.
0: One of my engines is going out or something.
6: Oh, my God, he's going to crash.
0: Oh, man, I'm sick. 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
1: I don't think I can do that for you.
0: Damn it, people's lives are at stake here. 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
7: Try to figure out how to use the autopilot first.
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6: We cut the cameras.
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28: 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At long last, Toy Story 5 hits theaters this Friday. ABC's George Stephanopoulos traveled to Pixar Studios and sat down with stars Tom Hanks and Tim Allen.
29: You don't think I can do it?
30: No, I just think I could do it a little bit better.
31: I read you were a little more hesitant when they first called you about doing a sequel.
30: Well, because I'm... Tell the truth.
32: It's good to see them fighting again.
33: Have to be with him again.
34: Me? I'm sure. Sure. What time? Let me get a couple of things straight here. I want to make sure that the rising arc of the Act 1 is going to pay off in the denouement that will come at...
33: I loved 3. 4 was... It was just so intense.
34: They said goodbye.
35: Does this mean Woody's a lost toy?
36: He's not lost. Not anymore. To infinity and beyond.
28: For more than 30 years, Woody, Buzz, and the gang of toys have connected generations of audiences.
37: There seems to be no sign of intelligent life anywhere.
38: Hello?
39: Oh, yeah! Ah! Whoa! Hey, whoa, whoa, whoa, whoa, whoa. Did I frighten you? My name is Woody.
28: From the groundbreaking 1995 original,
37: I am Buzz Lightyear. I come in peace.
28: To the latest, Toy Story 5.
37: It's been too long, cowboy.
28: Where toys take on tech, when a new electronic device, Lilypad, voiced by Greta Lee, joins the group.
40: Hi!
41: What the?
40: Sorry, I didn't mean to scare you. Sleep mode.
31: And they've done it again. They tap into what is happening
34: yet
31: in
34: again.
31: The world.
34: Yes.
31: Yet again.
33: Courageously, I'll say, because when I read it and then saw some of the Disney and Pixar are involved in AI.
41: You're not even listening to me!
40: Oh, no, I was listening. I'm always listening.
33: They're not dismissing it. They're just saying, let's think about it.
28: The story centers around Jessie, voiced by Joan Cusack, and her mission to help Bonnie make friends.
41: Bonnie still needs us!
28: Film also gets a new original song from Taylor Swift, I Knew It, I Knew You.
42: But I knew it, I knew you. I knew it, I knew you.
34: We found out about this 36 hours ago.
33: Right.
34: This was dead, total secret. They literally pulled us into a room.
33: It was so serious. Like door shut, everybody out. Serious people.
34: And they said,
33: 36 hours, billboards everywhere, going to hit TS. And I go, yeah, Toy Story.
34: Yeah.
33: No.
34: I hope the word of it spreads very quickly across the country. I hope the happiness it brings is quite swift in its understanding of how important it is. It's as though it's tailor-made.
0: Howdy, folks. Coast clear?
31: Well, Woody and Buzz have aged appropriately. We have the bald spot on Woody.
0: It's good to be back.
1: Whoa. Oh. Oh.
31: What? But you don't like to call it a bald spot.
34: I would call it a cradle cap. But the hat goes on, the hat goes off, the hat goes on. The other is the organic material that makes up Woody.
0: Look what Bonnie's done with the place. She really let things go.
34: Ooh. It is, you know, it's stuffing. And that is given over to it. It breaks down in its complexity and becomes suspect to gravity.
31: You got to explain your old.
34: It's mileage. It's not age. It's mileage.
2: Best friends on screen for three decades, Tom and Tim don't record together.
31: But how come they don't have you guys playing off each other?
33: We don't. Exactly.
34: It's been explained to us that it's impossible.
33: Every time you've asked the question, why can't you do it?
34: No, it's just, No,
33: it's creepy. We don't like you. You're enough in here.
0: Okay. No,
34: when I'm doing some stuff, I will close my eyes. Because otherwise I'm locked into this dark room with a microphone. If I close my eyes, I see him. I see Jesse, I see everybody else.
0: State your name.
33: My little thing. I'm on my way to the studio. I go, come on, Woody. Woody, come on, Woody. If my voice is still working, you do this whole page of, what is it?
34: Efforts.
33: No, you're running. With your arms up and
34: falling
33: down.
34: Falling downstairs.
31: Sitting here talking to you, and I think you all bring the themes of the movie to life, this friendship.
33: Yes.
31: Right here, 30-something years.
34: The first one was this thing that just revolutionized pleasure, you know, somehow. It became important by the nature of how these guys here envisioned and told a story that was actually about the human condition, told by a bunch of toys.
3: I'm losing Bonnie to this device. You got a friend in me.
28: Our thanks to George. When we come back,
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13: Why Don't We is a Gen Z boy band. Jack Avery with that raspy voice, that rock star persona, was the quote-unquote bad boy of the band.
14: And then it just turns crazy. He's involved in a custody dispute with his ex-girlfriend, and all hell breaks loose in this story.
15: Why were you trying to put a hit out on Jack Avery? Are you kidding me?
16: This

0: We have taken their money. It's not our money. It's their money. And we froze it. At a certain point in time, I guess we're going to have to give it back.
1: Iran reaffirms that it shall not procure or develop nuclear weapons. Reaffirms because it made that same pledge in the first line of the Obama nuclear deal. But unlike that deal, Iran's agreement with President Trump includes no other nuclear commitments, just a pledge to keep talking, including about how Iran could dispose of its highly enriched uranium. And there's something else. On day one of the war, the president vowed to obliterate Iran's ballistic missile program. Today, a reversal.
0: They have to have some because other people have some. You got to have some. Missiles aren't the problem. Missiles are, they hurt a little location, but they don't blow up the planet.
2: Rachel Scott joins us once again tonight from Geneva, Switzerland. Rachel, we know that there's one concession in this deal that Republican senators are especially angry about. What's that?
3: Yes, Lindsay. So as part of these talks, the United States would help create a $300 billion fund to rebuild Iran. Now, the administration says this is not taxpayer money, but some Republicans tonight are clearly outraged. Senator Bill Cassidy saying that Ronald Reagan is rolling over in his grave, calling this the worst foreign policy blunder in decades, Lindsay.
2: All right. Rachel Scott for us there in Geneva. Thanks, Rachel. Joining us now is Javed Ali, the former senior director for counterterrorism for the National Security Council. Javed, thank you so much for joining us. How do you see each side spinning this deal to say that they came out the winner? Let's start with the U.S.
4: So, Lindsay, nice to be with you. And as you mentioned, both sides are going to claim victory. On the U.S. side, there's at least three key points. One, that we've heard already, President Trump has said that Iran will never have a nuclear weapon, and that is now a condition of the memorandum of understanding. President Trump can claim that he changed the behavior of this regime that has been so hostile to the United States for almost five decades. And through the military campaign, the U.S. and Israel imposes a significant amount of costs on Iran's military capabilities, obviously with the economic pressure as well. So these are all things that on the U.S. side, President Trump can claim are either victories or a win from the U.S. perspective.
2: And same question, but for Iran now, how might they spin this deal to say that they came out the winner?
4: Right. So looking at it from the complete opposite end of the spectrum, from the new Iranian regime, they are going to say, well, we stood up to the United States and Israel, and they gave us everything we have, and the regime remains intact, even with new leaders like Mashtaba Khamenei as the new supreme leader and a whole new echelon of senior generals in the Islamic Revolutionary Guard Corps. So that's going to be a win. The fact that they are able to maintain some of their military capabilities that weren't destroyed or degraded or used, like the ballistic missiles and drones, that's a win for their own protection and theoretically ability to threaten the region again. And then probably just as importantly, the economic relief, whether the $300 billion reconstruction fund, which will take a lot of time for that to come together and all the projects associated with it, but even the unfreezing of Iranian assets, that also, we're talking probably tens of billions of dollars, if not more, of currency that over time they theoretically could get back as well.
2: The Obama administration, of course, took heed in 2016 for paying Iran $1.7 billion. This deal would give Iran a lot more money than that. Now, President Trump previously said that this deal would be, quote, the exact opposite of President Obama's. Can he still make that claim?
4: Well, this deal is far more expansive than the Obama deal because that was more narrow and just focused on Iran's nuclear program, as we've heard from the 14-point or the different parts of the 14-point plan. There are all these different aspects to it beyond just the nuclear program, and that's not even really spelled out. That will take another round of negotiations just to get to some final agreement on that. So this is much broader in scope, and there is the potential for Iran to receive much, much more money under this deal than the Obama one from 2015 and 2016.
2: If there's a final deal within the 60-day timeline allotted in this memorandum, do you ever again see Iran allowing the International Atomic Energy Agency to access Iran's sensitive nuclear sites as it did under the Obama deal?
4: Well, this will have to be another key point on the status of Iran's nuclear program. If it is not the International Atomic Energy Commission, what other international body will be on the ground to oversee Iran's compliance to make sure it does not try to make similar steps towards developing a nuclear weapon, even though they don't have an actual weapon as far as anyone knows, but all the highly enriched uranium and this network of nuclear facilities that could be purposed or repurposed for a clandestine nuclear weapons program. If it's not the IAEA, who else is it going to be? And that's something that's still not decided right now.
2: Javed Ali, we thank you so much for your time and insight. We move on now to the dramatic conclusion to an emotional hearing for New York serial killer Rex Huerman. He was sentenced to 3 consecutive life sentences in prison after admitting to strangling 8 women and dumping their bodies. The victims' families confronted him in court, and the judge called him, quote, a disgusting and despicable small man. Plus, what happened when the judge asked him if he had anything to say? Here's ABC's chief investigative correspondent, Aaron Katursky.
5: Tonight, after an agonizing wait for justice, families tormented by the suburban dad who worked as an architect in New York City and who lived a double life as the Gilgo Beach serial killer, coming face to face with the monster who murdered their loved ones and haunted Long Island for a generation.
6: That pain is unbearable. I lived with survivor's guilt for over a decade.
5: In a 17-year killing spree, Rex Huerman murdered 8 women he hired as escorts. They were sisters, daughters, mothers. Liliana Waterman was 3 when her mom, Megan, vanished.
6: Rex Huerman did not just take my mother's life. He stole an entire lifetime of memories that me and her never got to make.
5: When it was his turn to speak, Huerman gave those families nothing.
7: There are no words I can say. I am responsible for what was said in this room today. The words I would say have no meaning.
5: The judge, indignant.
8: Are you a little bit sorry for what you did to these poor innocent women? 8 women that you strangled to death? At least 8 that we know of? Are you at least a little bit sorry for that? Yes?
7: Yes, I am.
8: You know what? You've been described as a very big man. But you're a disgusting and despicable small man, if you're a man at all. And you're a coward.
5: The judge then sent Huerman to prison for life.
8: Get him out of here.
5: Families clapped and jeered, shouting him out of the room and out of their lives after a 33-year nightmare. What did it mean to you to be able to confront him in court? Did it bring any comfort?
9: I wouldn't say comfort, but it's a day that I've been thinking of my whole life. The chance to finally speak up for her, it gives me comfort for her, knowing she can finally lay down, rest in peace, and he can't hurt anybody else.
2: Finally, some semblance of closure there. Aaron Katursky joins us now. Aaron, is this the last that we'll hear of Rex Huerman and his serial murders?
10: It should be, Lindsay. He is off to state prison now for the rest of his life after those consecutive life sentences. And there is still an additional victim that prosecutors say they are still working to identify, if they can get the evidence, if they believe they can convince a jury that he is part of it, then it's possible, I suppose, he could face additional charges. But the sentencing really concludes the case. And in the end, his ex-wife and daughter skipped the court hearing here today, Lindsay. Rex Huerman was left alone.
2: Aaron Katursky for us. Thank you. In New York City tonight, alleged CEO killer Luigi Mangione's lawyers are changing their defense strategy. They're now arguing that he suffered an extreme emotional disturbance at the time of the killing. Here's ABC's Rhiannon Alley.
11: Tonight, a dramatic turn in the case of accused CEO killer Luigi Mangione. A judge now revealing Mangione's lawyers plan to use a psychiatric defense in his state trial, claiming during that time Mangione was suffering an extreme emotional disturbance and was not in control of himself when prosecutors say he gunned down United Healthcare CEO Brian Thompson on a New York City sidewalk in 2024.
12: This is technically an effort to get a lesser conviction. Meaning instead of murder, it could be manslaughter. If he's convicted of manslaughter instead of murder, you're talking about the possibility of a decade in prison instead of life in prison.
11: The judge today ordering defense lawyers to turn over psychiatric records immediately, saying nothing is going to be a surprise. So get it done. Mangione was arrested in Pennsylvania less than a week after the shooting. And last month, a judge ruled a gun found in his backpack during his arrest could be used against him at the trial, as well as this red notebook containing writings prosecutors say amount to a confession and point to premeditation.
2: Rhiannon Alley joins us now. So Rhiannon, how would this defense affect things if he is convicted?
13: So, Lindsay, if the defense follows through with this and they can convince a jury that his emotions led to a profound loss of self-control that resulted in homicide, the highest charge he can be convicted of would be manslaughter, and that would carry a significantly lighter sentence. Lindsay?
2: All right. Rhiannon Alley for us. Thank you. And let's stay on this story now and bring an attorney and ABC News contributor, Bernardo Villalona. Bernardo, thanks so much for joining us. So we just heard that this new defense strategy is really a game changer, the idea of extreme emotional disturbance. How difficult would that be in New York?
14: Absolutely. It's a game changer. And I used to prosecute these type of cases when I was a an assistant district attorney at the Brooklyn District Attorney's Office. So in terms of it is difficult in this case, specifically, it's usually fact specific. But when we're talking about Luigi Mangione, it's going to be an uphill battle because of the extensive planning the prosecution is alleging. For example, that notebook, the notes, the checklist. It's not something that occurred in a matter of minutes or a matter of even hours. We're talking about someone that it's alleged that he actually traveled to New York, stalked actually Mr. Thompson, and executed him on a New York City street. So the timing is going to be an issue. Obviously, we're going to be waiting for whatever psychiatric medical records that Luigi Mangione has, because that's going to be evidence as to what his mental state was probably before the incident. During the incident, it's also going to depend on who is this expert or this doctor that the defense got to examine Luigi Mangione. And just remember that the prosecution also gets an opportunity to get an expert to examine Luigi Mangione.
2: So we know that the judge actually did order Mangione's lawyers to turn over any history that he had, his psychiatric counseling, for example. What will they be looking for specifically?
14: So they're going to see if there's any history of any psychological issues having to deal with Luigi Mangione. Is this something that was just recently developed in the sense of this is a defense that we're going with? Or is there some kind of documented history having to deal with Luigi Mangione? So in the sense of not only are they looking at those records, but they want to give those records over to a doctor that they choose to also examine those records. Sometimes what happens, and as a former prosecutor, what will happen is that when a defense brings such a type of a defense, what we used to do is that we would evaluate the expert's report, get an expert to examine also the defendant, and if we agree with the conclusions, then maybe we won't prosecute the case, or we will agree to lessening the charge from murder in the second degree to manslaughter, because remember, all this defense does is just lower it from murder to manslaughter, which manslaughter, the minimum is 5 years, maximum is 25 years. It's a different story, though, when we're talking about the federal charges.
2: So what's the difference between emotional disturbance and the insanity plea?
14: Huge difference. So when we're talking about insanity, not guilty by reason of insanity, what attorneys are alleging is that this person did not know the difference between right and wrong when they carried out this crime. And because they did not know the difference between right or wrong, they are not guilty by reason of insanity, which, if that is the ultimate verdict, what happens is that that person, that defendant, would actually be institutionalized in a medical facility as opposed to sent to jail for a period of time. Here, extreme emotional disturbance. They're not saying that he didn't know the difference between right and wrong, but what they're saying is that his mind was under such extreme disturbance that he had no self-control, but that it was also reasonable in his mind that because of this disturbance that he had to carry out this type of crime. So again, the difference also is that it lowers the degree of the crime, but it doesn't actually acquit him of the crime.
2: Bernardo Villalona, thank you so much. As always appreciate your insight. Now to the terrifying incident caught on video in New York Central Park. A carriage horse got loose from its carriage and took off. ABC News has just learned the 18-year-old man who fell out of the carriage has died. ABC's Matt Rivers has the latest.
15: Tonight, this is the terrifying moment. A horse-drawn carriage takes off in Central Park, the horse bolting as a family of four tourists barely hangs on inside. In the video, you can see someone falling to the pavement as the horse sprints out of control, the carriage driver seen chasing after it. Moments later, this video showing the carriage crashing into another and flipping onto its side. And late today, authorities confirming an 18-year-old man who fell from the carriage has died. It happened near Tavern on the Green shortly before 3 p.m.
16: I saw the horse stumble, and his friend was right next door to him, and then it just collided and it turned into a mess.
15: That horse is okay, but this is the second incident involving New York's famous and controversial carriage horses in just over a week. This horse collapsed and died after officials say it ate a highly toxic poisonous plant. And tonight, new calls from animal rights groups and the Central Park Conservancy to ban the horse carriages, long a subject of intense debate in the city.
2: Such a horrific story. Our thanks to Matt Rivers for that. Coming up, an investigation into ivermectin, a drug once touted by some as a cure for COVID, now used by some people to fight cancer, despite no credible medical evidence. Then the American automaker recalling more than 500,000 cars after several customers reported injuries. And we are less than 24 hours away from the massive parade in New York City for the NBA champs. Knicks player Miles Deuce McBride joins us in studio to talk about the thrilling finals run and tomorrow's big celebration.
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23: He's involved in a custody dispute with his ex-girlfriend. And then it just turns crazy.
24: Why were you trying to put a hit out on Jack Avery? Are you kidding me?
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28: All you gotta do is go, what's up?
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28: Go practice. Yeah.
30: Do not ask me how much longer.
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32: Bambi?
33: What do we do?
34: No more sad sack. Full on fun sack.
35: That's what I'm talking about.
36: The restaurant is flooded, but we're here together.
37: I like that. I like that positivity.
38: Cousin.
37: I'm trying to be a positive teammate.
38: Yeah, not now.
39: I am selling the building.
36: There's a hole in the ceiling. Everyone who works here has a personality disorder.
40: It's not sucking!
36: No! You ready?
41: Yeah! FX's The Bear, the final season, premieres June 25th on FX and Hulu.
42: Good morning, Lieutenant. Do you have good news to share with me?
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44: Got a high profile murder on our hands. Do we have your attention now? Catch me if
42: 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Our killer was also a sprinter.
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42: You can do this all day?
46: I'll stop.
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47: 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Me and my little sister have been refusing to go to visits with my father, and now I'm having to be barricaded in my room to stay safe.
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12: Welcome back, everyone. Fans in New York and beyond are still celebrating the Knicks' first NBA title in 53 years. But tomorrow will be the biggest party yet, with a parade going up Lower Manhattan, leading to a ceremony at City Hall where the mayor will present the Knicks with the keys to the city. Officials are preparing for it to be one of the largest parades ever thrown in the city. Let's look at the parade and preparations underway by the numbers. The parade will move about 1 mile along Broadway in Lower Manhattan to City Hall in a famed parade route known as the Canyon of Heroes. More than 10,000 NYPD officers will be assigned to the parade, the largest number of officers assigned to a planned event. Pens along the route will open at 6 a.m., 4 hours before the parade starts. Fans will have 23 access points along the parade route and do not need a ticket, but officials say all attendees will be searched. The team ceremony at City Hall will require a ticket, but the city distributed 600 tickets for the lucky winners of a public lottery. And fans can expect plenty of confetti, with 2,500 pounds of shredded paper expected to rain down from buildings along the parade route. This was the third championship for the Knicks all time, but tomorrow will be their first parade. The 1970 team was honored at the mayor's residence, Gracie Mansion, and the 1973 team was celebrated in front of City Hall. So needless to say, fans have waited a long time for tomorrow's parade. And joining us now is one of the guests of honor for tomorrow's parade, a member of the Knicks that fans know as Deuce Miles McBride. Hey, thank you so much for joining us. Congratulations. Has it sunk in yet? I know that it has been, what, less than a week, and there's been so many parties and celebrations. How are you feeling?
11: Amazing. It's truly a blessing to bring a championship here. I mean, the city's been behind us. You know, I've been here for 5 years my whole career, and to be able to, you know, finish it out a season like that, it's just so special.
12: As you just said, you've been here for all 5 years of your career with the Knicks. What's it been like to see the teams rise in that time period?
11: Yeah, I mean, so many people played a part that came through the organization, and we're thankful for them. You know, we didn't make the playoffs my first year, but every year you could just tell the team just got more and more connected. You know, we went through a lot of trials and tribulations, and, you know, I think it was just the right timing. It all just aligned.
12: And not only did you all win the championship, but also you have, as far as history is concerned, one of the most dominant playoff performances ever. What is it about the team that you all are able to just kick it into such a high gear for the playoffs?
11: I think for us, it was just winning time. I mean, it's kind of cliche. It's easy to say when, you know, you go on a 13-game win streak. But I feel like when you just are so connected off the court and you have a bunch of guys that just want to win overall, I think it's just clicked at the perfect time.
12: Of course, the finals will be remembered for some of your comebacks, but the 29-point comeback really kind of takes the cake. I saw Brunson say at some point, like, we don't really even start playing until 9 o'clock. What is it about the team that, because at a certain point, once we saw you guys fall back, it was like, don't worry, they'll get it. You know, yeah. What is it about the team that you do kind of go into overdrive?
11: I think it's when you have a leader like JB, Cat, OG, guys that just, they're kind of stone-faced, and, you know, they're not too up, they're not too down. And I think that trickles down. You know, I think everybody stays calm. Mike did a great job of keeping us calm. We came in the locker room, and we were like, you know, we can still do this. And having a belief, even if nobody else did, having a belief and being connected like that, I mean, pull off special things.
12: We've already seen Spike Lee the first night of the championship said, you know what, all I have to say is back to back. He's already talking about next year when you start the season as defending champions. Have you all even started talking about that yet? Or you're just still just relishing in the moment here?
11: Nah. We are definitely just enjoying this moment with our, you know, with the teammates, with the family. You know, you can't overlook this.
12: You also have written a book. Not that you're not busy enough already, but Deuce, the Championship of Friendship. Tell us about the book, and now I understand there's also a championship edition.
11: Yeah. So I just wanted to inspire the youth. I grew up with so many people in my life that helped me, teachers, coaches, and obviously my family. Just such a great support system, and playing the game of basketball taught me so much about life. It's taken me great places, and I just wanted to be able to share it with the kids and, you know, get them involved in sports, reading, and just having fun. And now we got the championship edition.
12: Doesn't hurt at all, right? Yeah. So, Miles, congratulations. Thank you again so
11: Appreciate
12: much. We'll be looking for you at the parade tomorrow.
11: Thank you.
12: Coming up, the new warning from the U.S. Embassy about jet ski excursions in the Bahamas, and Qantas Airlines announces the world's longest nonstop flight. We'll tell you when you can take it and how long it'll be.
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13: To keep its ballistic missiles and is rewarded for reopening the Strait of Hormuz, President Trump today.
14: We don't have to give them anything. But some people may want to invest. Like, what are you going to do? Say you can never, ever invest in a country? I mean, it's pretty tough. I don't mind being tough, but it's pretty crazy.
13: The Federal Reserve leaving interest rates unchanged today, but rates could go higher this year if inflationary pressures continue. Battening down the hatches in New Orleans as a tropical storm moves in. Arthur, residents chipping in to fill and pile up sandbags. Meanwhile, a likely outbreak of severe weather across parts of the Midwest, including damaging winds, hail, flash flooding, and tornadoes. Convicted Gilgo Beach serial killer Rex Huerman sentenced to life in prison today for the murders of 8 women. He hired his escorts. This is ABC News.
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0: 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The war with Iran. The midterm elections. The extraordinary breaking news of the week. 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ABC's This Week. 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
12: Welcome back to Prime. Here's a look at the stories making headlines right now. The Trump administration has revealed a 14-point peace plan with Iran that includes reopening the Strait of Hormuz and lays the groundwork for 60 days of future talks about their nuclear program. The memorandum of understanding also lifts sanctions on Iran, letting them resume oil sales, something some Republicans in Washington are already characterizing as a foreign policy blunder. The Trump administration is accelerating its planned dismantling of the Department of Education. The DOJ will now handle the enforcement of civil rights in education, and the Department of Health and Human Services will oversee special education. Advocates worry that the change will create uncertainty about services for millions of students. Democratic Representative Suzanne Bonamici of Oregon says she will introduce an impeachment resolution for Secretary of Education Linda McMahon, accusing her of betraying students. A warning for those planning travel to the Bahamas. The U.S. Embassy in Nassau issued a public service announcement advising Americans to avoid renting jet skis in the country amid a rise in hospitalizations and sexual assault allegations connected to unlicensed jet ski operators. The Obama Presidential Center and Library officially opens to the public in Chicago's Jackson Park on Juneteenth. The 20-acre campus features free public access to a sprawling playground, public library, outdoor garden, and indoor basketball court. A dedication ceremony tomorrow will feature speeches from the Obamas and performances by Bruce Springsteen, Stevie Wonder, Jennifer Hudson, and many other icons. Coming up, ABC News investigates ivermectin, a drug once touted as a cure for COVID, and now some people are taking it to fight cancer despite a lack of credible medical evidence. We track the results and talk to doctors about the risks. And how tote bags from a grocery store chain became a phenomenon some will pay hundreds of dollars to own.
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38: Oh, God. Why are your nipples so small?
39: They're regular size. Everybody
0: get down. ABC's 2020, winner of two Emmy Awards for Excellence. Thank you for making ABC's 2020 Friday night's number one news magazine. 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
0: All the fun starts right here. Even a champion Nick from the team will be here live. And the mayor, too. 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
41: Good morning, America.
12: Welcome back, everyone. Ivermectin was touted as a miracle drug by some during COVID, but now some patients are using it to treat cancer, especially after a Joe Rogan podcast. Why some doctors say that's cause for alarm, and there's no credible medical evidence that it works for that purpose. Here's ABC's Steve Osunsami.
42: Okay.
1: Ron Duguay spent 12 glorious seasons in the NHL.
2: Now we got a fight. Poland.
1: Where he was always a fighter.
2: Ron Duguay got a couple of solid right hands on Dave Poland.
1: And he will live forever in old videos like these online, seen here throwing punches on the ice.
4: In certain circumstances, I will fight until I drop. And when I drop, I'm getting up.
1: But today, the former professional athlete and TV analyst, with the famous hair, the busy nightlife, and his supermodel wives, is now fighting stage 4 colon cancer and believes he's beating it with the help of ivermectin. It's a drug that won the Nobel Prize for Medicine and does wonders fighting parasites, but has real risks when people try and use it to fight diseases like cancer.
4: As an athlete, I'm going for it. I will take a chance, possibly. I will risk a little bit.
5: The ivermectin, do you remember how much you were taking?
4: Yeah, it's 20 milligrams twice a day.
5: 20 milligrams of ivermectin?
4: Yeah, that's because of the stage 4.
5: Okay.
4: That's high dose.
1: He was in Alaska visiting girlfriend Sarah Palin, the former Republican vice presidential nominee, when he first felt sick in 2024. Doctors told him it was cancer that had spread to his liver, and he started chemotherapy right away.
6: 6 hours plus.
1: He lost his hair and could barely walk.
6: Let's just make a stop and have a sip of water.
1: But he says it was when his daughter introduced him to doctors in alternative medicine.
11: All right, here we go.
13: Here we go.
1: Who put him on a group of drugs that include a high dose of ivermectin that he says the tumors started to quickly disappear.
5: Do you feel that the ivermectin helped you?
4: Well, it had to, because you go from 90% to maybe 15% in my liver.
5: But what about the chemo?
4: Yes, it works, but the reaction from my doctor tells me he was not expecting this at all.
1: His trust in ivermectin and the trust many other cancer patients are now putting in the drug is worrying doctors in mainstream medicine, because there's no firm proof at this point that it can beat cancer.
14: The concern is that patients are delaying or foregoing treatments for cancer that have proven benefit, that can prolong their lives.
1: A new study from the University of California says it's no accident that doctors are seeing cancer patients turn to ivermectin. And their reason, as published in the Journal of the American Medical Association, is this celebrity interview.
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1: With podcaster Joe Rogan and director Mel Gibson from January of last year.
16: I have three friends. All three of them had stage 4 cancer. All three of them don't have cancer right now at all.
1: The scientists say that all of a sudden prescriptions for ivermectin to treat cancer began to really take off. The researchers point out that more than 60 million people watched this interview. And to be clear, the medical establishment has not found evidence today that ivermectin beats cancer. But there are small studies that show it may keep cancer cells from growing or multiplying, but only in test tubes and with mice. And for a large number of Americans with deep suspicions of big pharmaceutical companies and scientists, that little information is enough. It didn't take long before prescriptions for ivermectin went way up in just 1 year, especially with people fighting cancer.
14: Among patients with cancer, it just about tripled.
1: What's also up are the number of calls into the nation's poison centers from people worried that they've poisoned themselves with the drug. Again, more than double in just the last year.
14: In very high doses, it can lead to seizure or coma. In extremely high doses, even death.
17: The controversy around ivermectin.
18: Ivermectin.
17: Should ivermectin be used to treat COVID-19?
19: There's no evidence whatsoever that that works.
1: As we reported during the pandemic, the faith in ivermectin's ability to fight disease began mostly with Americans whose politics leaned to the right, who were choosing ivermectin over the COVID vaccine.
20: It basically obliterates transmission of this virus. If you take it, you will not get sick.
1: To this day, on certain podcasts and social media, the wonders of the drug never end, even though the science hasn't matched these stories.
21: I have been taking monoclonal antibodies, ivermectin, zinc, vitamin C and D, HCQ, and I feel pretty incredible.
1: In Washington, the U.S. Health Secretary is big on ivermectin.
23: It was really a miracle drug.
1: And now the son of the president, Donald Trump Jr., has endorsed the drug, getting into the ivermectin business, helping to sell orders through the mail.
25: No hoops to jump through.
3: No waiting rooms, no hassle, and they deliver it right to your door.
1: Researchers say the drug is big money.
7: The fact that this is being pushed by influencers, by celebrities, and not by trusted voices within the biomedical community, again, should be a major red flag.
1: A number of states, mostly in the South, have now passed laws allowing sales of ivermectin without seeing a doctor, and others are considering it. ABC News has partnered with reporters at KFF Health News who traveled through Tennessee. They passed by roadside billboards selling the drug and saw pills for sale at compounding pharmacies that were 10 and even 20 times the strength of a standard tablet.
14: It has not been proven in any kind of confirmatory clinical trial, which is the gold standard of evidence we need to know whether treatment works, whether it's safe and effective.
1: Ron Duguay is turning 69 and says he knows the potential dangers, but says cancer forces you to stare at the end of your life. He's now had to stop taking ivermectin because he's joined a clinical trial with a different drug, praying it will help him keep winning. And he says he hopes for more time on the ice with the people he loves.
4: To me, I look at it as, okay, this is a fight. It's game on.
1: But a voice of caution from someone who during COVID once celebrated ivermectin. American cartoonist and conservative podcaster Scott Adams says he tried taking it to fight the prostate cancer that had spread to his bones.
8: It didn't work at all.
1: He died 6 months after recording this video.
12: Such an important story. Our thanks to Steve Osunsame for that. And a special thank you to our reporting partners, KFF Health News, with whom we teamed up for this story. Coming up, the WNBA expands its schedule, the new games added for next season. And Jamie Hendrix, the sister of rock legend Jimi Hendrix, on a groundbreaking collaboration honoring his legacy and hoping to inspire the next generation.
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22: Good morning, Lieutenant. 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
25: 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Catch me if
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12: The defect prompting Ford to recall nearly 500,000 SUVs. Qantas Airways just announced the world's longest nonstop flight and why Trader Joe's fans are flocking to the grocery store today. These stories and more in tonight's rundown. A defect in the center console of more than a half a million Ford SUVs is prompting a nationwide safety recall, according to the National Highway Traffic Safety Administration. Some 2018 to 2024 Ford Expedition vehicles have a chrome trim on the center console that may bubble and peel, creating sharp edges that could injure occupants. The agency says that one accident and 65 injuries have been reported as a result of the defective trim. Owners will be notified beginning later this month. And enthusiasm is growing for women's basketball. The WNBA announced that it is expanding their regular season. Starting next year, the league will move to a 50-game season, up from the current 44-game schedule. The expanded footprint was allowed under the dynamic new collective bargaining agreement, which also increased pay, secured a $2.2 billion media deal, and slated six expansion teams to join the league between 2024 and 2030. The league also has the option to expand to 52 regular season games beginning in 2029. Voters in Oklahoma rejected a plan to gradually raise the state's minimum wage to $15 an hour by 2029. The ballot measure failed as 55% of voters voted against it during the state's primary elections last night. The minimum wage in Oklahoma matches the federal level at $7.25 per hour and has not changed since 2009. Buckle your seatbelts. Qantas just announced a new 22-hour nonstop service between London and Sydney. It will be the longest flight in the world when it takes off in October of next year. The aim is to cut what was once a five-day trek on the route to London to a single hop made possible by billions of dollars in aircraft and cabin upgrades. A mini tote bag from Trader Joe's is making massive waves on social media. The grocer recently launched a mini version of their full-size tote bag, and people can't get enough of them. Now resellers are cashing in on the craze, with some of the small bags fetching hundreds of dollars on eBay. Trader Joe's site currently lists the item as not available and told ABC News in an emailed statement that it does not endorse the resale of any of our products anywhere. CBS is being forced to pony up after former Late Show host Stephen Colbert played unlicensed music from Peanuts on air during the show's finale. Lee Mendelson Film Productions, which owns the rights to the track Linus and Lucy, said that they struck a deal with CBS to compensate the publisher for Colbert's tongue-in-cheek stunt where he sarcastically tried to stop his bandleader from playing the pricey track. The film production company said that the $2.5 million proceeds from the CBS agreement will be donated to the nonprofit World Central Kitchen. Every legendary collaboration has an epic origin story, and this one started 60 years ago. In 1966, Jimi Hendrix sought out the character who's got my name, legendary amp maker Jim Marshall. Jimmy walked into Marshall's shop, manifested that he'd become the greatest guitarist in the world, and bought three amp stacks that day. Just one deal sealed it all. Marshall would keep Hendrix's amps running, amplifying the beauty of what Hendrix created, no matter where he was. And the rest? Well, that is rock and roll history. Now, in honor of Jimmy's undeniable imprint on music with hits like All Along the Watchtower and Purple Haze, the Hendrix family and Marshall are teaming up once again for a partnership that doesn't just look back at what once was, but looks forward in the hopes of inspiring the next generation. And tonight, we are fortunate enough to be joined by Janie Hendrix, Jimi Hendrix's sister. Thank you so much for being here.
0: Thank you, Lindsay.
12: So 60 years, what a milestone. And when you look back, I didn't realize that 60 years ago, you're brother was the highest paid in rock and roll at the time. He headlined Woodstock, obviously. Why was it so important for you to carry on his legacy?
0: It was a promise. I call it the cosmic promise. I was six, and Jimmy had come back home, and he promised to always take care of me. And I, in turn, said, I will always take care of you. Of course, in a six-year-old mind, I thought that he'd still be around. But his spirit lives on, and I made the promise. He made the promise, and we continue it to this day.
12: And so why the collaboration is, as we see here, we have a sample of the amp and speaker in the studio. Why why the collaboration with Marshall?
0: Even though Jimmy was a customer of Jim Marshall, he wasn't just a customer. He was an ambassador. He loved the Marshall amp. Yes, for starting out that it was his name. But also, he changed the sound that people all want, the guitarists want. And when you visualize Jimmy on stage, you see just a whole bunch of Marshalls behind him.
12: Why was the original collaboration so groundbreaking at the time?
0: Well, I think it was the sound. It was the sound that Jimmy was able to achieve between that and his guitar. It's like the sound that he was able to achieve from the Marshall amp.
12: And I'm going to let you explain it as you were just a little while ago. We can see the Jimi Hendrix influence and fingerprints all over it.
0: Definitely he imprinted his soul on this. So the knobs have purple. And, of course, the oil and kind of water look with the purple and black. Also, the purple lights. This is all first time ever that Marshall has done this. And when you turn the knobs on and off, then you hear little bits of Little Wing.
12: And you were saying you were just the little sister, right? And he's coming home to you. But did you have a sense of what an impact and really cultural icon he was at the time?
0: I don't think anyone in our family could wrap our minds around that. I kept a scrapbook. I was following along, like Jimmy in the news and watching him on television. I remember back then we didn't have a VCR, so you had to be in front of the television watching Dick Cavett or watching Jimmy on any performance. It wasn't until well after he passed away that we really saw how much the world still embraced him. Like last week, we did the Jimi Hendrix Way sign on 6th and 8th, and the turnout was amazing. People came out to support and saying it's about time that Jimmy had a sign here.
12: What do you think that people often didn't understand about him or how he may have been misunderstood?
0: Well, first of all, I think that his lyrics are very prophetic, and he used to always say, like, hear my music. He wanted people to really hear it, feel it, listen to it, not just in your ears, but in your mind and your soul. And so he came up with this concept of the electric church. So, like, when we do our concerts, it's really trying to, because when you listen to Jimmy's music on the radio or a CD or even a vinyl, you're not going to get that full experience. Like when the Marshall amp is bumping and you can feel it in your soul and your bones.
12: Who was he beyond Jimi Hendrix, the musician?
0: Well, I think to the world he was an icon, but to us he was a family member. He was my brother. A fun story is my dad had went back to school to learn about electricity. And he comes home and Jimmy is on the floor and he has taken apart the family radio and pieces are everywhere. And Dad says, oh my gosh, what have you done? And he said, well, I wanted to see where the music was coming from.
12: Oh, wow.
0: And so my dad realized at that moment that he was being taught to harness the electricity and Jimmy was learning how to release it.
12: Wow. Jimi Hendrix, we thank you so much for the time and coming on the show. Really appreciate it. The Marshall and Hendrix 60th Anniversary Edition line is available now for purchase. And that is our show for this hour. I'm Lindsay Davis. Be sure to stay tuned to ABC News Live for more context and analysis of the day's top stories. Thanks so much for streaming with us.

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23: Tonight we do have breaking news as we come on. The first named tropical storm of the season slamming into the U.S. right now. Also tonight, the horrific accident in New York's Central Park. First tonight, these severe storms. Tropical Storm Arthur slamming into several states. Life-threatening flooding, up to 20 inches of rain possible. Also right now, tornado watches and warnings up multiple states in the Midwest. Then damaging winds possible into the Northeast. Ginger Z standing by live in the storm zone with the forecast. The fiery plane crash onto the interstate. Witnesses could see people on board were

0: Still just a good thing those bystanders were there. Gio Benitez tonight. Gio, thank you. Meantime, in New York City today, the alarming and deadly scene in New York's Central Park. Video showing the moment one of those famous carriage horses breaks loose. A family of tourists thrown. An 18-year-old then rushed to the hospital in critical condition. We have learned tonight he has now died. ABC's Matt Rivers in Central Park.
1: Tonight, this is the terrifying moment. A horse-drawn carriage takes off in Central Park. The horse bolting as a family of four tourists barely hangs on inside. In the video, you can see someone falling to the pavement as the horse sprints out of control, the carriage driver seen chasing after it. Moments later, this video showing the carriage crashing into another and flipping onto its side. And late today, authorities confirming an 18-year-old man who fell from the carriage has died. It happened near Tavern on the Green shortly before 3 p.m.
2: I saw the horse stumble, and his friend was right next door to him, and then it just collided and it turned into a mess.
1: That horse is okay, but this is the second incident involving New York's famous and controversial carriage horses in just over a week. This horse collapsed and died after officials say it ate a highly toxic poisonous plant. And tonight, new calls from animal rights groups and the Central Park Conservancy to ban the horse carriages, long a subject of intense debate in the city.
3: And David, that shocking video tonight, that horse completely out of control. And again, we've just learned that tragic news that that 18-year-old who fell from that carriage has died. David?
0: Yeah, truly horrific images. Matt Rivers up in Central Park for us. Matt, thank you. Now to Iran. President Trump and his deal with Iran tonight. U.S. officials now revealing what Iran is set to get when they open the Strait of Hormuz. And tonight, some Republicans in Washington already angry. One saying Ronald Reagan would be rolling over in his grave, calling this the worst foreign policy blunder in decades. Rachel Scott, traveling with the president.
4: Tonight, U.S. officials presenting the peace deal, lifting the American blockade of Iranian ports, rewarding Iran for reopening the Strait of Hormuz, and laying the groundwork for 60 days of future talks about their nuclear program. President Trump acknowledges Iran's decision to close the strait was putting too much pressure on the American economy.
5: I didn't want to see economic catastrophe. If you kept this going, that could have happened. But all I know is every time we talked about the possibility of peace, the stock market shot up like a rocket ship.
4: The agreement lifts sanctions on Iran, letting them resume oil sales. And it says Iran and Oman will administer the strait, something that was not the case before the war and could open the door for Iran to eventually collect fees from tankers and cargo ships. The U.S. also committing to release billions of dollars in frozen Iranian assets.
5: We have taken their money. It's not our money. It's their money. And we froze it. At a certain point in time, I guess we're going to have to give it back.
4: Iran reaffirms that it shall not procure or develop nuclear weapons. Reaffirms because it made that same pledge in the first line of the Obama nuclear deal. But unlike that deal, Iran's agreement with President Trump includes no other nuclear commitments, just a pledge to keep talking, including about how Iran could dispose of its highly enriched uranium. And there's something else. On day one of the war, the president vowed to obliterate Iran's ballistic missile program. Today, a reversal.
5: They have to have some because other people have some. You got to have some. Missiles aren't the problem. Missiles are, they hurt a little location, but they don't blow up the planet.
6: And David, one more thing. As part of these talks, the U.S. would help create a $300 billion fund to help Iran rebuild. The administration says this would not be taxpayer money. But tonight, some Republicans are outraged. Senator Bill Cassidy saying Reagan is rolling over in his grave, calling this the worst foreign policy blunder in decades, David.
0: Rachel Scott has been traveling with the president live from Geneva again tonight. Rachel, thank you. Tonight, the major turn in the case against alleged CEO killer Luigi Mangione, what he's now planning as his defense. Here's Rhiannon Alley.
7: Tonight, a dramatic turn in the case of accused CEO killer Luigi Mangione. A judge now revealing Mangione's lawyers plan to use a psychiatric defense in his state trial, claiming during that time Mangione was suffering an extreme emotional disturbance and was not in control of himself when prosecutors say he gunned down United Healthcare CEO Brian Thompson on a New York City sidewalk in 2024.
8: This is technically an effort to get a lesser conviction, meaning instead of murder, it could be manslaughter. If he's convicted of manslaughter instead of murder, you're talking about the possibility of a decade in prison instead of life in prison.
7: The judge today ordering defense lawyers to turn over psychiatric records immediately, saying nothing is going to be a surprise, so get it done. Mangione was arrested in Pennsylvania less than a week after the shooting, and last month a judge ruled a gun found in his backpack during his arrest could be used against him at the trial, as well as this red notebook containing writings prosecutors say amount to a confession and point to premeditation.
6: David, Luigi Mangione has pleaded not guilty to all charges. His state trial is set to begin in September. David?
0: Rhiannon Alley with us here tonight. Rhiannon, thank you. We turn now to the dramatic scene in a New York City courtroom today. The Long Island serial killer, who worked in New York City for years as an architect, coming face to face with the families of the eight women he killed. Aaron Katursky was in the courtroom.
9: Tonight, after an agonizing wait for justice, families tormented by the suburban dad who worked as an architect in New York City and who lived a double life as the Gilgo Beach serial killer, coming face to face with the monster who murdered their loved ones and haunted Long Island for a generation.
10: That pain is unbearable. I lived with survivor's guilt for over a decade.
9: In a 17-year killing spree, Rex Huerman murdered eight women he hired as escorts. They were sisters, daughters, mothers. Liliana Waterman was three when her mom, Megan, vanished.
10: Rex Huerman did not just take my mother's life. He stole an entire lifetime of memories that me and her never got to make.
9: When it was his turn to speak, Huerman gave those families nothing.
11: There are no words I can say. I am responsible for what was said in this room today. The words I would say have no meaning.
9: The judge, indignant.
12: Are you a little bit sorry for what you did to these poor innocent women? Eight women that you strangled to death? At least eight that we know of? Are you at least a little bit sorry for that? Yes?
11: Yes, I am.
12: You know what? You've been described as a very big man. But you're a disgusting and despicable small man, if you're a man at all. And you're a coward.
9: The judge then sent Huerman to prison for life.
12: Get him out of here.
9: Families clapped and jeered, shouting him out of the room and out of their lives after a 33-year nightmare.
13: What did it mean to you to be able to confront him in court? Did it bring any comfort?
14: I wouldn't say comfort, but it's a day that I've been thinking of my whole life. The chance to finally speak up for her, it gives me comfort for her, knowing she can finally lay down, rest in peace, and he can't hurt anybody else.
13: In the end, David, Rex Huerman stood alone. His ex-wife and daughter skipped court today. His sentencing concludes the case, but prosecutors say there is one additional victim they are still working to identify. David?
0: Aaron Katursky, who was in that courtroom today for us. Aaron, thank you. Next tonight, growing outrage over the deadly police shooting of a toddler in a parking lot outside Memphis. The mother of one-year-old Cohen Wiley says police opened fire on the car she was riding in while they were responding to a shoplifting call. Officers claim they opened fire when the driver nearly hit them trying to leave. The officer now on administrative leave, protesters demanding that the officer be arrested. When we come back here tonight, what the NYPD is now saying about this Knicks victory parade tomorrow in the city, the force they plan to show, and what they're saying tonight for anyone who plans to go. That's coming up here. Also, look at this. Not again. The same runway at New York's LaGuardia Airport closed again after that sinkhole caused so many problems, delays. What they've now noticed about that same runway and the U.S. Olympic champion suffering a medical emergency, collapsing, no pulse for a time, and what we've learned about her in just a moment here.
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40: Don't do anything to us. 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
0: Tonight, the NYPD says it is gearing up for tomorrow's historic parade of champions for the Knicks with an historic show of force. More than 10,000 NYPD members will be on duty, the largest number in history for a single event. Millions of fans expected. The fans will be screened at one of 23 access points before lining the so-called Canyon of Heroes parade route from the southern tip of Manhattan all the way to City Hall. That's where Mayor Mamdani will give the teams the keys of the city. The parade kicks off at 10 a.m. tomorrow. Can't wait. Well, tonight here, not again. The same runway at New York's LaGuardia Airport is closed again, this time because of a 2-inch depression, they're calling it. Now, this is the same runway that was closed last month because of a sinkhole. Crews on the scene working on potential repairs right now. At this hour, there are 200 delays so far. They say they hope to reopen the runway tomorrow morning. When we come back on the broadcast tonight, the Olympic runner collapsing at a meet without a pulse for a time and what we've learned about her condition. And tonight here, we remember a founding member of the rock band Chicago. He was responsible for its sound. In a moment.
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45: Good morning, Lieutenant. Do you have good news to share with me?
46: 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You work with the police?
45: Well, you know, free coffee.
47: Got a high-profile murder on our hands. Do we have your attention now? Catch me if
45: you can. Our killer was also a sprinter.
48: See if we can track her down.
49: Track her down?
45: You can do this all day?
49: I'll stop.
45: I think that's for the best.
50: Catch me if you can. All you gotta do is go, what's up?
45: What's that?
50: Go practice. Yeah.
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51: Bambi?
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51: Do wrong.
50: No more sad sack. Full on fun sack.
53: That's what I'm talking about.
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0: To the index of other news tonight, Olympic runner Jenny Simpson collapsed during a medical emergency at a track event in Raleigh, North Carolina. An event official tonight saying Simpson was without a pulse for a time, bystanders and first responders doing CPR using an external defibrillator before she was taken to the hospital. Jenny Simpson is one of the most accomplished women's 1500-meter runners, winning the bronze medal in 2016. She's just 39. We are thinking about her tonight. We do have a passing to note tonight. Walter Perezader, a woodwind player and a founding member of the band Chicago, has died. A rock and roll band with horns was Walt's idea, the band said on Instagram today, and they became one of the most successful ever, with 21 top 10 singles and members of the Rock and Roll Hall of Fame, of course. Perezader died this morning following a battle with Alzheimer's. He was 81. When we come back here tonight, the World Cup frenzy, Lionel Messi's stunning hat trick last night, and fans from around the world are now here in the U.S. So is it true? Has Boston really run out of beer?
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0: Finally tonight here, the World Cup frenzy from Lionel Messi's stunning hat trick to all those international visitors loving American barbecue and beer. Tonight, World Cup fever. Phenom Lionel Messi, who made history overnight in Kansas City, Missouri. At 38 years old, becoming the first man ever to play at six World Cups. Messi scoring a stunning hat trick. Three goals, tying the all-time record for goals scored at the World Cup. And tonight, with fans from around the world now across the U.S., many are now sharing what they're loving about it. Southern barbecue, mac and cheese.
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5: So excited about arriving at a Buc-ee's. I'm going to put these in my suitcase and fly them back to Scotland.
0: Going to baseball games too. In Boston at Fenway Park, international visitors playing bagpipes as they march in for a Red Sox-Rangers game. And not just the bagpipes at Fenway. There's famous American songs, too. And in the pubs of Boston, fans from Scotland singing the Star Spangled Banner. The first time in 28 years Scotland has qualified. Their team winning their first match against Haiti this week in Boston, playing their second there on Friday.
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25: 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You're streaming ABC News Live.

0: Good evening, everyone. I'm Lindsay Davis. Thanks so much for streaming with us. Here are the headlines at this hour. The Trump administration has released the 14-point peace deal with Iran that includes the reopening of the Strait of Hormuz, but it also lifts sanctions and lets Iran resume oil sales, which some call a foreign policy blunder. A dramatic turn in the case of accused CEO killer Luigi Mangione. His lawyers will claim that he was suffering from an extreme emotional disturbance, which would significantly lessen his sentence. And New York Knicks fans have long been waiting for this moment. Tomorrow's ticker tape parade for the NBA champions. In preparation, more than 10,000 NYPD officers will be assigned to the parade, and all attendees along the route will be searched. But we do begin with severe weather for 46 million people. Tropical Storm Arthur hitting the Gulf Coast with 45-mile-per-hour winds and a storm surge up to 4 feet. Plus, there are tornado watches and warnings across multiple states in the Midwest, and heavy rain and flooding are pummeling areas outside Houston. ABC's chief meteorologist Ginger Z leads us off from the storm zone.
1: Tonight, millions on alert for severe storms in the Midwest. As Tropical Storm Arthur hugs the Texas coast, life-threatening flooding possible from Texas to Louisiana. Our Melissa Adan.
2: ABC News, I'm Dave Packer. In France, for the G7, President Trump says he signed a memorandum of understanding with Iran, part of it the reopening of the Strait of Hormuz. Back in Washington, Senate Minority Leader Chuck Schumer.
3: They knew that the Strait of Hormuz was a choke point, and Trump had no way to get them to release that without giving in so much on so many things to them. So we're in a national security disaster.
2: The first named storm of the Atlantic hurricane season, Tropical Storm Arthur, taking aim at the Gulf Coast. Meanwhile, another storm system is bringing tornado threats to the Midwest. Rex Heuermann, known as the Gilgo Beach Killer, sentenced today to life in prison without the possibility of parole for the murder of at least 7 women off the coast of Long Island. The Federal Reserve has voted to keep interest rates where they are for now. New York set to honor the NBA champion Knicks tomorrow with a ticker tape parade. This is ABC News.
4: We want to start with what's happening right here in Illinois, central Indiana, back to central Missouri. And that is a tornado watch still for the next couple of hours until we get to late tonight. We are not going to release this threat for tornadoes. And of course, damaging wind in excess of 75 miles per hour and baseball size hail. Detroit to Lexington in flood watches because some of these storms will move too quickly. We've even got tornado watches up in Wisconsin. But the heart of the tornado action should happen in central Illinois into Indianapolis. And that's why if you're traveling I-70 or 65 tonight, maybe 55, I want you to have two ways of getting warnings. Even if you live in a home here, you've got to have a way to get to shelter when that warning is put up. Tomorrow, this all moves east, and it becomes more of a damaging wind hazard. It includes a lot of people, though. Burlington, Boston, New York City, Philadelphia to Baltimore, Washington, D.C., and even Roanoke, Virginia. Now we'll talk Tropical Storm Arthur, the first named storm of the season. It's hugging the Texas coast, moving into Louisiana, with 2 to 4 feet of inundation at the coast. Cameron to, say, Morgan City, Louisiana. That's one of the threats, but I'm most concerned about the rainfall. You could see 10 to even 20 inches of rain anywhere from Baton Rouge, even Hattiesburg, up to Atlanta, where we have flood watches. Tomorrow, Lindsay, 2 to 4 inch per hour rainfall rates. You could even see a little spin of a tornado in there, too.
0: So much rainfall coming. All right, Ginger Z Forrest, thanks so much. President Trump wrapped up his trip to the G7 in France today, where he touted his new 14-point deal with Iran. The president tonight made his way to the Palace of Versailles for a state dinner where he was greeted by French President Emmanuel Macron and his wife. Our Tom Sufi Burge was there. Tom?
5: Yeah, Lindsay, we saw President Trump go into the Palace of Versailles a short while ago. They're going to have a concert, a tour of this opulent palace, which President Trump has spoken very highly of over the last couple of days. And then there'll be a state dinner. The French clearly putting on a show. I think the subliminal message clearly here from the Europeans and the French more generally at the G7 is that friendships, alliances matter. President Macron going into this saying tonight was about celebrating 250 years of U.S. independence and the friendship between France and the U.S. At that time, that critical time, and ever since. And clearly the Europeans today and throughout the G7 have been pushing the issue of Ukraine. President Macron earlier saying that he saw a shift in President Trump's stance on Ukraine during the G7, but in his press conference earlier, Lindsay, it was quite clear, I think, that the language from President Trump was more of the same. He was saying that the war could finish, but Russia and Ukraine just can't come up with an agreement. And, you know, that is, I think, where things will go next. The Europeans clearly pushing the idea that Ukraine now has the momentum on the battlefield, and they want the US and President Trump to pressure Moscow into a deal. Lindsay?
0: Tom, thank you. For more now on today's news on that deal between the US and Iran, we're joined by Democratic Congressman from Washington and ranking member of the House Armed Services Committee, Representative Adam Smith. Thank you so much for joining us. Now that the administration has shared the details of this agreement with Iran to end the war, what do you think of the terms?
6: Well, I think this shows that this war has been one of the biggest foreign policy disasters in the history of our country. And don't get me wrong, I'm glad that the war is coming to an end, given the terrible position that Trump put us in by starting the war with no idea where it was going and how to end it. We weren't going to get a very good one way or the other. I think the war coming to an end is definitely a positive, but it just shows the stupidity of starting this war. This 14-point agreement is basically us and the world paying Iran to open up the Strait of Hormuz, which was open before the war started. And we've accomplished none of our objectives around Iran's nuclear program, their support for terrorist proxies, or their ballistic missile program. So this has been a complete disaster. Now, I will say an agreement had to be made. It probably wasn't going to be very, very good. But even I'm a little surprised at how bad this is. We give Iran everything, lifting all sanctions on Iran, on oil and everything else, and then a $300 billion fund to help them rebuild. We needed this agreement and needed to look something like this, but I don't see why we had to give everything to Iran to bring this war to a conclusion.
0: You've said the goal of any agreement with Iran should be to get the Strait of Hormuz open again. If lifting oil sanctions sales makes that happen, is that worth it?
6: Yeah, well, again, I think we had to do this because Trump just crippled us by starting this war and giving Iran the ability to use the asymmetric advantage to basically hold the region at risk and to put a stranglehold on the Strait of Hormuz, something they had not done prior to this. But still, yeah, I think we would have had to have given Iran something. But again, as I look at the 14 points, it seems like we gave them everything. Lift all sanctions, not just on oil, but on everything else. And in addition, the $300 billion fund. So that seems like a lot. I knew we were going to have to give something to get us out of this mess that Trump created, but that's a lot.
0: Even if this agreement does provide some potential benefit to Iran, do you think that it will likely be used entirely for reconstruction?
6: That's highly unlikely. Iran has shown that their priority is funding their revolution, is making sure they continue to fund their proxies, Hezbollah, Hamas, the Houthis, various Shia militia groups in Iraq. You know, Iran has not shown much of a concern for the Iranian people. They've shown a concern for maintaining their extremist hardline regime's power. So we will see. I think there will be efforts in this agreement to say that those funds have to go towards reconstruction in Iran and for humanitarian purposes, not for military purposes. But how's that going to be monitored? Who's going to be in there making sure that Iran isn't diverting that money into over onto their more military objectives? It's going to be difficult.
0: What should the role of Congress be in reviewing this memorandum or any larger deal struck in the next 60 days?
6: Well, I think we have to hold them accountable. We have to show transparency for it, make arguments about it. It's not something that Congress has to approve to stop the war. But I think we need to be credible critics of what this is. And initial responses from my Republican colleagues are just absolutely stunning. Acting, you know, the same Republicans who at the start of this war and throughout this war said Iran is an existential threat. We had to bear the incredible costs of this war, the lives lost, the civilians killed, the economic disruption because of the existential threat that Iran posed. And now we've done nothing about that threat. We're giving Iran hundreds of billions of dollars for basically nothing. And my Republican colleagues are like, nah, looks good to me. I mean, come on, we have to be thoughtful critics of where this policy really is at, and not as the Republicans right now seem to be doing, just knee-jerk, oh, whatever Trump wants is fine. No, I think we need to present a more realistic assessment of where this agreement leaves us. And the other big piece of this, you know, now that the war utterly failed, how do we adequately deter the threat that Iran poses to us and to the region? What's the plan for doing that? Diplomacy, partners and allies? What is the deterrence plan since Trump's clearly failed?
0: Well, that is the question. Representative Adam Smith, our thanks to you. Tonight, there are growing protests outside Memphis after a one-year-old was killed in a Walmart parking lot when police opened fire on a car. Officers had been responding to a shoplifting call. ABC's Morgan Norwood reports.
7: Tonight, growing outrage in Mississippi. Police clashing with protesters and deploying tear gas after a one-year-old boy was shot and killed by police outside a Walmart just south of Memphis. The fatal shooting unfolding Sunday after officers responded to a report of shoplifting. Police say they saw two people fleeing a Walmart with a child. When they tried stopping their car, police say the driver almost hit an officer and police opened fire. This video showing the chaotic scene immediately afterwards. One-year-old Cohen Wiley rushed to the hospital by his mother, but he later died.
8: This was a horrible tragedy. No one-year-old child deserves to pass away from this earth like we've seen here in this case.
7: Protesters now demanding that officer be fired.
0: Our thanks to Morgan Norwood. Next tonight, to the fiery plane crash onto an interstate in Laredo, Texas. Witnesses ran toward flames to save passengers and crew. Sadly, one person died. Another five were taken to the hospital. Here's Gio Benitez.
9: Tonight, these Good Samaritans are being hailed heroes for saving several people who were trapped inside this burning plane that crash-landed on a busy highway in Laredo, Texas.
10: Oh, my God.
9: Watch the heart-stopping moment when those drivers search for survivors, trying to smash the cockpit with a sledgehammer, others using a shovel to prop open the door. Around 10 p.m. local time, this is what those drivers saw. A private Cessna Citation Latitude jet with six people on board slamming into a light post and a car before breaking apart on that highway. You can see half of the fuselage now hanging off the side.
11: We saw that there was actually movement inside the aircraft. That's when my husband jumped out of the car and went straight to help out.
9: The jet inbound from San Jose del Cabo and was trying to get to Austin. The pilots diverting to Laredo after reporting mechanical issues, the plane losing contact with the tower, crashing moments later.
12: The problems with the airplane may have occurred almost 300 miles south of Laredo as the aircraft began to descend out of 43,000 feet. So the NTSB will want to know, why did they continue on almost 300 miles more?
0: Gio Benitez reporting. Coming up, the World Cup has kicked off and so has the soccer fan frenzy. All the moments that are making history and bringing visitors joy on and off the field. And later, Camila Marone joins us with a look at Netflix's newest horror miniseries, Something Very Bad is Going to Happen.
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0: The World Cup frenzy is making history. From Lionel Messi's stunning hat trick to first-time visitors to America trying Bucky's barbecue and drinking so much bars are running out of beer. 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
22: Tonight, World Cup fever. Phenom Lionel Messi, who made history overnight in Kansas City, Missouri. At 38 years old, becoming the first man ever to play at six World Cups. Messi scoring a stunning hat trick. Three goals, tying the all-time record for goals scored at the World Cup. And tonight, with fans from around the world now across the U.S., many are now sharing what they're loving about it. Southern barbecue, mac and cheese.
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17: So excited about arriving at a Buc-ee's. I'm going to put these in my suitcase and fly them back to Scotland.
22: Going to baseball games too. In Boston at Fenway Park, international visitors playing bagpipes as they march in for a Red Sox-Rangers game. And not just the bagpipes at Fenway. Those famous American songs, too.
18: I want to know if you'll be my girl.
22: And in the pubs of Boston, fans from Scotland singing the Star-Spangled Banner. The first time in 28 years Scotland has qualified. Team winning their first match against Haiti this week in Boston, playing their second there on Friday.
19: We're going to come here, we're going to drink your beer, and we're going to have a right good time while we're doing it.
22: And tonight, the Boston pubs telling us they're quickly running out of beer, but they still have some.
0: All right, thanks to David Muir for that. For more on this World Cup frenzy, we're joined now by senior sports and culture reporter at ESPN's Anscape, Justin Tinsley. Justin, so good to have you back. Let's start with Messi's hat trick in Argentina's opener. Is this a farewell tour for him?
20: I mean, this is his sixth World Cup. So realistically, how many can you play? But this is the greatest soccer player of at least the last 50 years. He can keep playing as long as he wants to. His hat trick last night against Algeria was his first in World Cup history. But he can keep playing as long as he wants. Yes, he's an advanced age for a soccer player, but he's still better than like 99.9% of the players on the field with him. So I don't think it. I hope it's not his last World Cup, because he still has a lot, and I mean a ton, to give the game of soccer.
0: We are halfway through the group stage. Any early favorites or predictions?
20: Here's what I'm hoping. Like, France had a dominant second half. But I'm looking at Group E, and Germany's the favorite to come out of Group E, and they should be. But if they come out of Group E and they win another match after that, they could potentially be facing France in the round of 16. And if that happens, Lindsay, if France and Germany play in the round of 16, the entire world will be watching that, because those are the two two of the favorites going into the World Cup and two of the better teams in the world. So in terms of a group stage, that's absolutely what I'm looking for, and honestly, that's what I'm hoping for.
0: Uh-oh, my guy Flavio here is upset you didn't say Argentina, but, you know, we'll see how it all shapes up.
20: Messi will be there.
0: And we're seeing a lot of reactions from international fans on social media, including moments going viral, like German fans discovering American staples like Waffle House. You've been somewhat critical of the U.S. as a host, but has this tournament turned into a PR win for the country?
20: In terms of the food reviews, absolutely. You've already mentioned a couple, but I want to bring up another one. I don't know the gentleman's name, but he's from Japan, and he discovered endless chips and salsa. And he wrote a long dissertation about it on Twitter. And if I had it, I would present it to you. That thing deserves a Pulitzer Prize. That thing deserves any sort of writing award, because he was so shocked at the idea of endless chips and salsa. He told the waiter, like, I have not earned these. And the waiter was just like, dude, they're on the house. Just eat them. And it was the most beautiful food review I've ever read in my life. It's amazing.
0: Very funny, especially coming from Japan, where they have amazing food. But do you think that this tournament could finally get Americans to love soccer, or should we say football, as passionately as the rest of the world?
20: That's a long, slow burn. That's a long process. This is America. It's still American football is still huge here. You see how the streets of New York are partying off an NBA final. So, yes, the World Cup is only going to add to that excitement and that fervor. But if Team USA can advance far in this tournament, and if they can actually win the tournament, yes, that will go a long way into increasing the anticipation and the love of soccer, which is already high in this country. But even with the World Cup win, I don't see soccer overtaking American football as the pride and joy of American sports.
0: Yeah, no time soon, at least. And before you go, just in the last few seconds, what games in particular are you looking forward to this week?
20: I'm looking forward to Team USA again and seeing how they can continue this energy they have moving forward. So there's so many, and I just don't have enough time to tell you everything. But in short, Team USA.
0: All right, let's do it. Senior sports and culture reporter Justin Tinsley, we thank you so much. Appreciate it. Coming up, actress Camila Morrone on her lead role on Something Very Bad is going to happen. The buzzy Netflix horror limited series now streaming.
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0: From the producers of Stranger Things, Netflix's newest horror miniseries, Something Very Bad Is Going to Happen, follows a secluded family wedding that takes a shockingly dark turn. The show stars Adam DeMarco from The White Lotus and Camila Morrone of Daisy Jones and the Six. She got an Emmy nomination for that. Our Perry Russum sat down with Morrone, but let's take a look first.
50: Who cares if I was on the flight or not?
51: It does matter, Nikki! It does matter, because I finally thought that I met someone who felt the same things as me, but no! It turns out that you were just sad and single, and you saw a scared girl at the airport and said, oh, fun! An adventure! Well, I am not an adventure for you to go on!
50: Come on, Rachel, we're getting married. It doesn't matter anymore the exact scenario under which we met.
52: So your character, Rachel, in the show Something Very Bad Is Going to Happen, anxious, paranoid, lovable, funny.
51: Mm-hmm.
52: Where did all of this inspiration come for you?
51: Oh, well, she was written as a very anxious, paranoid, introverted character. And I think when I auditioned for her, I went through like 4 rounds of auditioning to play her. And I guess I brought some of my natural element, which is probably a lot more bubbly and warm. And casting ended up liking that. So they kind of embraced this more loving side of Rachel that didn't actually exist on the paper. She was meant to be quite stoic and cold.
52: You said you started acting when you were 18, in mm-hmm. your words, a late bloomer. And I heard somewhere that the fact that you did not go to drama school kind of made you feel inferior in a way. Mm-hmm. How has that changed with your career?
51: I don't know if that ever goes away, the feeling of, you know, do the drama school kids have something that I don't have? I think it's like a beautiful thing to be classically trained. But, you know, I started later on. I started 10 years ago when I was 18. And I just realized that, you know, being self-taught and auditioning and failing and auditioning and failing all the time was the only way that I was going to kind of find my footing and understand how this worked and what worked for me as an actor.
52: Is that fear a good thing, though, for you as a driver?
51: Which fear?
52: The fear that you feel like you're behind the other kids, the other actors and actresses.
51: Yeah, I think it like puts a little fire under you. And I'm like ambitious to my own detriment. I want to do it all and try it all and try every genre and play every character. So I think feeling like, yeah, I started later in life compared to other young actors has definitely made me kind of double down.
52: And you've said that you watch great movies and performances for inspiration. Mm-hmm. Who's your favorite?
51: Oh, I had an amazing list that our director and showrunner made for me for this. But I would say I loved Possession. I loved Carrie. I loved Funny Games and Birth. And we just watched like a wide variety because the show has a lot of that. It's like it's comedic. But there's also a family drama. There's horror. There's suspense. There's psychological thriller. Someone said to me that they thought Rachel was on drugs the first three episodes, and that's why she was hallucinating all these things happening to her. So it's just been really fun to find all the layers to this show and to hear everyone's interpretation of what's happening.
52: You just wrapped up filming 7 months for a new TV adaptation of The Age of Innocence. You play the Countess Olenska.
51: Yeah.
52: I got that one right. What was it like doing a period piece with this? You were wearing a corset, right?
51: Yeah. Oh, my God. Period pieces. They are, you know, not for the weak. It was incredible. You know, Edith Wharton wrote the novel The Age of Innocence and it made into a film by Scorsese and famously played by Michelle Pfeiffer before me. So, like, big, big shoes to fill. But we did our own beautiful rendition of it, and I think it's going to be an amazing story. And I know, kind of like we were talking about Daisy Jones, like it has that love triangle, gut-wrenching love story at the heart of it. So I'm excited for people to watch it.
52: What's a dream role for you?
51: Oh, well, I really want to play... I'd love to do comedy again. I started in comedy in a film called Never Going Back, and it was my first experience leading something. So my heart is very much with comedy, but I really want to find that Nora Ephron, Nancy Meyers rom-com that we used to, you know, love in the 90s and the early 2000s. So I'm out there looking for the scripts.
0: Our thanks to Camila Morone and Perry for that conversation. All 8 episodes of Something Very Bad Is Going to Happen are available right now on Netflix. And that is our show for this hour. I'm Lindsay Davis. Be sure to stay tuned to ABC News Live for more context and analysis of the day's top stories. Thanks so much for streaming with us. Good night.

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9: Tonight on ABC News Live Prime, the first tropical storm of the year hits the Gulf. Tropical Storm Arthur expected to make landfall tonight with a possible storm surge of 2 to 4 feet and rainfall of more than 20 inches.
10: I'm Ginger Z here in Champaign, Illinois, where more than 47 million Americans are on alert for tornadoes, damaging wind, and even baseball-sized hail. We are tracking the storms.
9: Amid growing pressure, the Trump administration reveals the full draft of the deal to end the war in Iran, a 14-point memorandum of understanding, including Iran reopening the Strait of Hormuz and the creation of a $300 billion fund.
11: I'm Rachel Scott, traveling with the president for the G7 summit. I'll tell you what this deal says about Iran's nuclear program and why the president says it's not final yet.
9: Alleged CEO killer Luigi Mangione's lawyers change up their defense strategy, arguing he suffered an extreme emotional disturbance at the time of the murder.
8: I'm Rhiannon Alley.
12: From ABC News, I'm Dave Packer. President Trump says he signed the peace deal with Iran, as does Iran's president. It lifts the American blockade of Iranian ports, rewards Iran for reopening the Strait of Hormuz, and lays the groundwork for 60. 60-

0: after a 33-year nightmare.
1: ABC's Aaron Katursky. Los Angeles issuing a smoke advisory for unhealthy air as a huge warehouse fire burns in Boyle Heights. An 18-year-old passenger in a horse-drawn carriage in New York City Central Park has died. He fell off as the horse bolted and crashed into another carriage. Ron Duvua.
2: I saw the horse stumble, and his friend was right next door to him, and then it just collided and it turned into a mess.
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1: Officials in Spokane County, Washington, say possible human remains have been found in one of the homes that burned in the Upriver fire. Fire Chief Matthew Vinci says winds have died down since yesterday, but evacuation orders remain in place.
5: An urban area, we were faced with a very serious immediate evacuation of several thousand residences.
1: The Upriver fire has burned about a dozen homes and around 230 acres. One of the runways at LaGuardia Airport, New York, has been closed due to what the Port Authority calls a 2-inch depression nearby. It's the same one that was closed due to a sinkhole in May. Two other runways remain operational. Georgia Republicans change course on redistricting.
6: The announcement garnered raucous applause from demonstrators inside the Capitol. House Speaker John Burns says lawmakers want to ensure the process is transparent and thoughtful.
7: Just as we do with every other issue that comes before the House.
6: Senate Democratic Leader Harold Jones believes Republicans were afraid of backlash at the polls in November.
8: People stood up, and I think they saw that, and they actually backed down.
6: In a statement, Governor Kemp says he does not believe there's a reason to delay the process, but he acknowledges it's within the legislature's discretion to defer the issue. Jonathan O'Brien, ABC News, Atlanta.
1: The owner of luxury clothing brand Salon 1884, Andrea Marshall, has been indicted on charges of exploiting employees. Dave Packer, ABC News.
9: Her nuclear program. President Trump acknowledges Iran's decision to close the strait was putting too much pressure on the American economy.
10: I didn't want to see economic catastrophe. If you kept this going, that could have happened. But all I know is every time we talked about the possibility of peace, the stock market shot up like a rocket ship.
9: The agreement lifts sanctions on Iran, letting them resume oil sales. And it says Iran and Oman will administer the strait, something that was not the case before the war and could open the door for Iran to eventually collect fees from tankers and cargo ships. The U.S. also committing to release billions of dollars in frozen Iranian assets.
10: We have taken their money. It's not our money. It's their money. And we froze it. At a certain point in time, I guess we're going to have to give it back.
9: Iran reaffirms that it shall not procure or develop nuclear weapons. Reaffirms because it made that same pledge in the first line of the Obama nuclear deal. But unlike that deal, Iran's agreement with President Trump includes no other nuclear commitments, just a pledge to keep talking, including about how Iran could dispose of its highly enriched uranium. And there's something else. On day one of the war, the president vowed to obliterate Iran's ballistic missile program. Today, a reversal.
10: They have to have some because other people have some. You got to have some. Missiles aren't the problem. Missiles are, they hurt a little location, but they don't blow up the planet.
11: Rachel Scott joins us once again tonight from Geneva, Switzerland. Rachel, we know that there's one concession in this deal that Republican senators are especially angry about. What's that?
12: Yes, Lindsay. So as part of these talks, the United States would help create a $300 billion fund to rebuild Iran. Now, the administration says this is not taxpayer money, but some Republicans tonight are clearly outraged. Senator Bill Cassidy saying that Ronald Reagan is rolling over.

0: over in his grave, calling this the worst foreign policy blunder in decades, Lindsay.
1: All right, Rachel Scott for us there in Geneva. Thanks, Rachel. Joining us now is Javed Ali, the former senior director for counterterrorism for the National Security Council. Javed, thank you so much for joining us. How do you see each side spinning this deal to say that they came out the winner? Let's start with the U.S.
2: So, Lindsay, nice to be with you. And as you mentioned, both sides are going to claim victory. On the U.S. side, there's at least three key points. One, that we've heard already, President Trump has said that Iran will never have a nuclear weapon, and that is now a condition of the Memorandum of Understanding. President Trump can claim that he changed the behavior of this regime that has been so hostile to the United States for almost five decades. And through the military campaign, the U.S. and Israel imposes a significant amount of costs on Iran's military capabilities, obviously with the economic pressure as well. So these are all things that on the U.S. side, President Trump can claim are either victories or a win from the U.S. perspective.
1: And same question, but for Iran now, how might they spin this deal to say that they came out the winner?
2: Right. So looking at it from the complete opposite end of the spectrum, from the new Iranian regime, they are going to say, well, we stood up to the United States and Israel, and they gave us everything we have, and the regime remains intact, even with new leaders like Mashtaba Khamenei as the new supreme leader and a whole new echelon of senior generals in the Islamic Revolutionary Guard Corps. So that's going to be a win. The fact that they are able to maintain some of their military capabilities that weren't destroyed or degraded or used, like the ballistic missiles and drones, that's a win for their own protection and theoretically ability to threaten the region again. And then probably just as importantly, the economic relief, whether the $300 billion reconstruction fund, which will take a lot of time for that to come together and all the projects associated with it, but even the unfreezing of Iranian assets, that also, we're talking probably tens of billions of dollars, if not more, of currency that over time they theoretically could get back as well.
1: The Obama administration, of course, took heed in 2016 for paying Iran $1.7 billion. This deal would give Iran a lot more money than that. Now, President Trump previously said that this deal would be, quote, the exact opposite of President Obama's. Can he still make that claim?
2: Well, this deal is far more expansive than the Obama deal because that was more narrow and just focused on Iran's nuclear program, as we've heard from the 14-point or the different parts of the 14-point plan. There are all these different aspects to it beyond just the nuclear program, and that's not even really spelled out. That will take another round of negotiations just to get to some final agreement on that. So this is much broader in scope, and there is the potential for Iran to receive much, much more money under this deal than the Obama one from 2015 and 2016.
1: If there's a final deal within the 60-day timeline allotted in this memorandum, do you ever again see Iran allowing the International Atomic Energy Agency to access Iran's sensitive nuclear sites as it did under the Obama deal?
2: Well, this will have to be another key point on the status of Iran's nuclear program. If it is not the International Atomic Energy Commission, what other international body will be on the ground to oversee Iran's compliance to make sure it does not try to make similar steps towards developing a nuclear weapon, even though they don't have an actual weapon as far as anyone knows, but all the highly enriched uranium and this network of nuclear facilities that could be repurposed for a clandestine nuclear weapons program. If it's not the IAEA, who else is it going to be? And that's something that's still not decided right now.
1: Javed Ali, we thank you so much for your time and insight. We move on now to the dramatic conclusion to an emotional hearing for New York serial killer Rex Huerman. He was sentenced to three consecutive life sentences in prison after admitting to strangling eight women and dumping their bodies. The victims' families confronted him in court, and the judge called him, quote, a disgusting and despicable small man. Plus, what happened when the judge asked him if he had anything to say? Here's ABC's chief investigative correspondent, Aaron Katursky.
3: Tonight, after an agonizing wait for justice, families tormented by the suburban dad who worked as an architect in New York City and who lived a double life as the Gilgo Beach serial killer, coming face to face with the monster who murdered their loved ones and haunted Long Island for a generation.
4: That pain is unbearable. I
5: I lived with survivor's guilt for over a decade.
3: In a 17-year killing spree, Rex Huerman murdered eight women he hired as escorts. They were sisters, daughters, mothers. Liliana Waterman was three when her mom, Megan, vanished.
5: Rex Huerman did not just take my mother's life. He stole an entire lifetime of memories that me and her never got to make.
3: When it was his turn to speak, Huerman gave those families nothing.
6: There are no words I can say. I am responsible for what was said in this room today. The words I would say have no meaning.
3: The judge, indignant.
7: Are you a little bit sorry for what you did to these poor innocent women? Eight women that you strangled to death? At least eight that we know of? Are you at least a little bit sorry for that? Yes?
6: Yes, I am.
7: You know what? You've been described as a very big man. But you're a disgusting and despicable small man, if you're a man at all. And you're a coward.
3: The judge then sent Huerman to prison for life.
7: Get him out of here.
3: Families clapped and jeered, shouting him out of the room and out of their lives after a 33-year nightmare. What did it mean to you to be able to confront him in court? Did it bring any comfort?
8: I wouldn't say comfort, but it's a day that I've been thinking of my whole life. The chance to finally speak up for her, it gives me comfort for her, knowing she can finally lay down, rest in peace, and he can't hurt anybody else.
1: Finally, some semblance of closure there. Aaron Katursky joins us now. Aaron, is this the last that we'll hear of Rex Huerman and his serial murders?
9: It should be, Lindsay. He is off to state prison now for the rest of his life after those consecutive life sentences. And there is still an additional victim that prosecutors say they are still working to identify. If they can get the evidence, if they believe they can convince a jury that he is part of it, then it's possible, I suppose, he could face additional charges. But the sentencing really concludes the case. And in the end, his ex-wife and daughter skipped the court hearing here today, Lindsay. Rex Huerman was left alone.
1: Aaron Katursky for us. Thank you. In New York City tonight, alleged CEO killer Luigi Mangione's lawyers are changing their defense strategy. They're now arguing that he suffered an extreme emotional disturbance at the time of the killing. Here's ABC's Rhiannon Alley.
10: Tonight, a dramatic turn in the case of accused CEO killer Luigi Mangione. A judge now revealing Mangione's lawyers plan to use a psychiatric defense in his state trial, claiming during that time, Mangione was suffering an extreme emotional disturbance and was not in control of himself when prosecutors say he gunned down United Healthcare CEO Brian Thompson on a New York City sidewalk in 2024.
11: This is technically an effort to get a lesser conviction. Meaning instead of murder, it could be manslaughter. If he's convicted of manslaughter instead of murder, you're talking about the possibility of a decade in prison instead of life in prison.
10: The judge today ordering defense lawyers to turn over psychiatric records immediately, saying nothing is going to be a surprise. So get it done. Mangione was arrested in Pennsylvania less than a week after the shooting. And last month, a judge ruled a gun found in his backpack during his arrest could be used against him at the trial, as well as this red notebook containing writings prosecutors say amount to a confession and point to premeditation.
1: Rhiannon Alley joins us now. So Rhiannon, how would this defense affect things if he is convicted?
12: So, Lindsay, if the defense follows through with this and they can convince a jury that his emotions led to a profound loss of self-control that resulted in homicide, the highest charge he could be convicted of would be manslaughter, and that would carry a significantly lighter sentence. Lindsay?
1: All right. Rhiannon Alley for us. Thank you. And let's stay on this story now and bring an attorney and ABC News contributor, Bernarda Villalona. Bernarda, thanks so much for joining us. So we just heard that this new defense strategy is really a game changer, the idea of extreme emotional disturbance. How difficult would that be in New York?
13: Absolutely. It's a game changer. And I used to prosecute these type of cases when I was a an assistant district attorney at the Brooklyn District Attorney's Office. So in terms of it is difficult in this case, specifically, it's usually fact specific. But when we're talking about Luigi Mangione, Mangione. It's going to be an uphill battle because of the extensive planning the prosecution is alleging. For example, that notebook, the notes, the checklist. It's not something that occurred in a matter of minutes or a matter of even hours. We're talking about someone that it's alleged that he actually traveled to New York, stalked Mr. Thompson and executed him on a New York City street. So the timing is going to be an issue. Obviously, we're going to be waiting for whatever psychiatric medical records that Luigi Mangione has, because that's going to be evidence as to what his mental state was probably before the incident. During the incident, it's also going to depend on who is this expert or this doctor that the defense got to examine Luigi Mangione. And just remember that the prosecution also gets an opportunity to get an expert to examine Luigi Mangione.
1: So we know that the judge actually did order Mangione's lawyers to turn over any history that he had, his psychiatric counseling, for example. What will they be looking for specifically?
13: So they're going to see if there's any history of any psychological issues having to deal with Luigi Mangione. Is this something that was just recently developed in the sense of this is a defense that we're going with? Or is there some kind of documented history having to deal with Luigi Mangione? So in the sense of not only are they looking at those records, but they want to give those records over to a doctor that they choose to also examine those records. Sometimes what happens, and as a former prosecutor, what will happen is that when a defense brings such a type of a defense, what we used to do is that we would evaluate the expert's report, get an expert to examine also the defendant, and if we agree with the conclusions, then maybe we won't prosecute the case, or we will agree to lessening the charge from murder in the second degree to manslaughter, because remember, all this defense does is just lower it from murder to manslaughter, which manslaughter, the minimum is 5 years, maximum is 25 years. It's a different story, though, when we're talking about the federal charges.
1: So what's the difference between emotional disturbance and the insanity plea?
13: Huge difference. So when we're talking about insanity, not guilty by reason of insanity, what attorneys are alleging is that this person did not know the difference between right and wrong when they carried out this crime. And because they did not know the difference between right or wrong, they are not guilty by reason of insanity, which, if that is the ultimate verdict, what happens is that that person, that defendant, would actually be institutionalized in a medical facility as opposed to sent to jail for a period of time. Here, extreme emotional disturbance. They're not saying that he didn't know the difference between right and wrong, but what they're saying is that his mind was under such extreme disturbance that he had no self-control, but that it was also reasonable in his mind that because of this disturbance that he had to carry out this type of crime. So again, the difference also is that it lowers the degree of the crime, but it doesn't actually acquit him of the crime.
1: Bernarda Villalona, thank you so much. As always, always appreciate your insight. Now to the terrifying incident caught on video in New York's Central Park. A carriage horse got loose from its carriage and took off. ABC News has just learned the 18-year-old man who fell out of the carriage has died. ABC's Matt Rivers has the latest.
14: Tonight, this is the terrifying moment. A horse-drawn carriage takes off in Central Park, the horse bolting as a family of four tourists barely hangs on inside. In the video, you can see someone falling to the pavement as the horse sprints out of control, the carriage driver seen chasing after it. Moments later, this video showing the carriage crashing into another and flipping onto its side. And late today, authorities confirming an 18-year-old man who fell from the carriage has died. It happened near Tavern on the Green shortly before 3 p.m.
15: I saw the horse stumble, and his friend was right next door to him, and then it just collided and it turned into a mess.
14: That horse is okay, but this is the second incident involving New York's famous and controversial carriage horses in just over a week. This horse collapsed and died after officials say it ate a highly toxic, poisonous plant. And tonight, new calls from animal rights groups and the Central Park Conservancy to ban the horse carriages, long a subject of intense debate in the city.
1: Such a horrific story. Our thanks to Matt Rivers for that. Coming up, an investigation into ivermectin, a drug once touted by some as a cure for COVID, now used by some people to fight cancer despite no credible medical evidence. Then the American automaker recalling more than 500,000 cars after several customers reported injuries. And we are less than 24 hours away from the massive parade in New York City for the NBA champs. Knicks player Miles Deuce McBride joins us in studio to talk about the thrilling finals run and tomorrow's big celebration.
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23: What in the world is going on here?
24: Something was screaming at me no, but I ignored it. There was brainwashing.
25: Mind manipulation. He was king. He was God.
26: Watching. And don't you God.
24: You had to be destroyed.
27: Nothing dies in nature.
28: Who's got what it takes to be a Dancing with the Stars pro?
29: I'm going to be the next pro, baby.
28: 12 of the world's greatest dancers will live together and battle in TV's toughest dance boot camp.
30: Start. I'm underwhelmed.
28: Our judges will decide who will go pro.
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28: Or go home.
32: It was 100% the wrong choice.
28: Let the fiercest dance battle begin.
33: Mr. Sugar, our profits have tripled.
34: I don't do anything illegal here. We take a 20% cut of every dollar laundered.
35: A Philly for you.
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38: Being surrounded by losers makes me feel like a winner.
39: Oh, God. Why are your nipples so small?
40: They're regular size. Everybody get
41: down. Does anyone else hear that?
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45: I give you all A pluses. A plus.
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48: Stay calm, Mr. Johnson. You're gonna freak the kids out.
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59: 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You ready?
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5: Welcome back, everyone. Fans in New York and beyond are still celebrating the Knicks' first NBA title in 53 years. But tomorrow will be the biggest party yet, with a parade going up Lower Manhattan, leading to a ceremony at City Hall, where the mayor will present the Knicks with the keys to the city. Officials are preparing for it to be one of the largest parades ever thrown in the city. Let's look at the parade and preparations underway by the numbers. The parade will move about 1 mile along Broadway in Lower Manhattan to City Hall, in a famed parade route known as the Canyon of Heroes. More than 10,000 NYPD officers will be assigned to the parade, the largest number of officers assigned to a planned event. Pens along the route will open at 6 a.m., 4 hours before the parade starts. Fans will have 23 access points along the parade route and do not need a ticket, but officials say all attendees will be searched. The team ceremony at City Hall will require a ticket, but the city distributed 600 tickets for the lucky winners of a public lottery. And fans can expect plenty of confetti, with 2,500 pounds of shredded paper expected to rain down from buildings along the parade route. This was the third championship for the Knicks all time, but tomorrow will be their first parade. The 1970 team was honored at the mayor's residence, Gracie Mansion, and the 1973 team was celebrated in front of City Hall. So needless to say, fans have waited a long time for tomorrow's parade. And joining us now is one of the guests of honor for tomorrow's parade, a member of the Knicks that fans know as Deuce Miles McBride. Hey, thank you so much for joining us. Congratulations. Has it sunk in yet? I know that it has been, what, less than a week, and there's been so many parties and celebrations. How are you feeling?
6: Amazing. It's truly a blessing to bring a championship here. I mean, the city's been behind us. You know, I've been here for 5 years my whole career, and to be able to, you know, finish it out a season like that, it's just so special.
5: As you just said, you've been here for all 5 years of your career with the Knicks. What's it been like to see the teams rise in that time period?
6: Yeah, I mean, so many people played a part that came through the organization, and we're thankful for them. You know, we didn't make the playoffs my first year, but every year you could just tell the team just got more and more connected. You know, we went through a lot of trials and tribulations, and, you know, I think it was just the right timing. It all just aligned.
5: And not only did you all win the championship, but also you have, as far as history is concerned, one of the most dominant playoff performances ever. What is it about the team that you all are able to just kick it into such a high gear for the playoffs?
6: I think for us, it was just winning time. I mean, it's kind of cliche. It's easy to say when, you know, you go on a 13-game win streak. But I feel like when you just are so connected off the court, and you have a bunch of guys that just want to win overall, I think it's just clicked at the perfect time.
5: Of course, the finals will be remembered for some of your comebacks, but the 29-point comeback really kind of takes the cake. I saw Brunson say at some point, like, we don't really even start playing until 9 o'clock. What is it about the team that, because at a certain point, once we saw you guys fall back, it was like, don't worry, they'll get it. You know, yeah. What is it about the team that you do kind of go into overdrive?
6: I think it's when you have a leader like JB, Cat, OG, guys that just, they're kind of stone-faced, and, you know, they're not too up, they're not too down. And I think that trickles down. You know, I think everybody stays calm. Mike did a great job of keeping us calm. We came in the locker room and we were like, you know, we can still do this. And having a belief, even if nobody else did, having a belief and being connected like that, I mean, pull off special things.
5: We've already seen Spike Lee the first night of the championship said, you know what, all I have to say is back to back. He's already talking about next year when you start the season as defending champions. Have you all even started talking about that yet? Or you're just still just relishing in the moment here?
6: Nah. We are definitely just enjoying this moment with our, you know, with the teammates, with the family. You know, you can't overlook this.
5: You also have written a book. Not that you're not busy enough already, but Deuce, the Championship of Friendship. Tell us about the book, and now I understand there's also a championship edition.
6: Yeah. So I just wanted to inspire the youth.
7: ABC News, I'm Dave Packer. President Trump says he signed the peace deal with Iran, as does Iran's president. It lifts the American blockade on Iranian ports, rewards Iran for reopening the Strait of Hormuz, and lays the groundwork for 60 days of nuclear talks. Senate Minority Leader Chuck Schumer says it gives away too much.
8: When you look at the 14 points that the administration has agreed to, it looks like Iran has won on just about every one of them.
7: The first named storm of the Atlantic hurricane season, Tropical Storm Arthur, taking aim at the Gulf Coast. Flooding turning deadly in Magnolia, Texas. A teenager killed as the storm system barrels towards shore. Los Angeles issuing a smoke advisory for unhealthy air as a huge warehouse fire burns in Boyle Heights. An 18-year-old passenger on a horse-drawn...
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14: 911, what's your emergency?
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17: 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You're trying to steal my husband.
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20: I live here. 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
21: And that's when the squatter standoff started.
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22: I realized that we really had a squatter on our hands.
23: I literally lost my
24: I have seen every scam in the book, I thought.
25: That's something that never, like, leaves you.
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26: All you gotta do is go, what's up?
27: What's that?
26: Go practice.
28: Yes. Do not ask me how much longer.
29: How much longer, mamacita?
28: Bambi?
30: What do we do?
31: Doro!
32: No more sad sack. 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
30: That's what I'm talking about.
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10: Welcome back to Prime. Here's a look at the stories making headlines right now. The Trump administration has revealed a 14-point peace plan with Iran that includes reopening the Strait of Hormuz and lays the groundwork for 60 days of future talks about their nuclear program. The Memorandum of Understanding also lifts sanctions on Iran, letting them resume oil sales, something some Republicans in Washington are already characterizing as a foreign policy blunder. The Trump administration is accelerating its planned dismantling of the Department of Education. The DOJ will now handle the enforcement of civil rights in education, and the Department of Health and Human Services will oversee special education. Advocates worry that the change will create uncertainty about services for millions of students. Democratic Representative Suzanne Bonamici of Oregon says she will introduce an impeachment resolution for Secretary of Education Linda McMahon, accusing her of betraying students. A warning for those planning travel to the Bahamas. The U.S. Embassy in Nassau issued a public service announcement advising Americans to avoid renting jet skis in the country amid a rise in hospitalizations and sexual assault allegations connected to unlicensed jet ski operators. The Obama Presidential Center and Library officially opens to the public in Chicago's Jackson Park on Juneteenth. The 20-acre campus features free public access to a sprawling playground, public library, outdoor garden, and indoor basketball court. The dedication ceremony tomorrow will feature speeches from the Obamas and performances by Bruce Springsteen, Stevie Wonder, Jennifer Hudson, and many other icons. Coming up, ABC News investigates ivermectin, a drug once touted as a cure for COVID, and now some people are taking it to fight cancer despite a lack of credible medical evidence. We track the results and talk to doctors about the risks. And how tote bags from a grocery store chain became a phenomenon some will pay hundreds of dollars to own.
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63: 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FX's The Bear, the final season, premieres June 25th on FX and Hulu.
10: Welcome back, everyone. Ivermectin was touted as a miracle drug by some during COVID, but now some patients are using it to treat cancer, especially after a Joe Rogan podcast. Why some doctors say that's cause for alarm, and there's no credible medical evidence that it works for that purpose. Here's ABC's Steve Osunsami.
37: Duguay.
38: Ron Duguay spent 12 glorious seasons in the NHL.
39: Now we got a fight.
38: Poland. Where he was always a fighter.
37: Ron Duguay got a couple of solid right hands on Dave Poland.
38: And he will live forever in old videos like these online, seen here throwing punches on the ice.
40: In certain circumstances, I will fight until I drop. And when I drop, I'm getting up.
38: But today, the former professional athlete and TV analyst, with the famous hair, the busy nightlife, and his supermodel wives, is now fighting stage 4 colon cancer and believes he's beating it with the help of ivermectin. It's a drug that won the Nobel Prize for Medicine and does wonders fighting parasites, but has real risks when people try and use it to fight diseases like cancer.
40: As an athlete, I'm going for it. I will take a chance, possibly. I will risk a little bit.
41: The ivermectin, do you remember how much you were taking?
40: Yeah, it's 20 milligrams twice a day.
41: 20 milligrams of ivermectin?
40: Yeah, that's because of the stage 4.
41: Okay.
40: That's high dose.
38: He was in Alaska visiting girlfriend Sarah Palin, the former Republican vice presidential nominee, when he first felt sick in 2024. Doctors told him it was cancer that had spread to his liver, and he started chemotherapy right away.
5: 6 hours plus.
38: He lost his hair and could barely walk.
6: Let's just make a stop and have a sip of water.
38: But he says it was when his daughter introduced him to doctors in alternative medicine.
7: All right, here we go.
8: Here we go.
38: Who put him on a group of drugs that include a high dose of ivermectin that he says the tumors started to quickly disappear.
41: Do you feel that the ivermectin helped you?
40: Well, it had to, because you go from 90% to maybe 15% in my liver.
41: But what about the chemo?
40: Yes, it works, but the reaction from my doctor tells me he was not expecting this at all.
38: His trust in ivermectin and the trust many other cancer patients are now putting in the drug is worrying doctors in mainstream medicine, because there's no firm proof at this point that it can beat cancer.
9: The concern is that patients are delaying or foregoing treatments for cancer that have proven benefit, that can prolong their lives.
38: A new study from the University of California says it's no accident that doctors are seeing cancer patients turn to ivermectin. And their reason, as published in the Journal of the American Medical Association, is this celebrity interview.
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38: With podcaster Joe Rogan and director Mel Gibson from January of last year.
14: I have three friends. All three of them had stage 4 cancer. All three of them don't have cancer right now at all.
38: The scientists say that all of a sudden prescriptions for ivermectin to treat cancer began to really take off. The researchers point out that more than 60 million people watched this interview. And to be clear, the medical establishment has not found evidence today that ivermectin beats cancer. But there are small studies that show it may keep cancer cells from growing or multiplying, but only in test tubes and with mice. And for a large number of Americans with deep suspicions of big pharmaceutical companies and scientists, that little information is enough. It didn't take long before prescriptions for ivermectin went way up in just 1 year, especially with people fighting cancer.
9: Among patients with cancer, it just about tripled.
38: What's also up are the number of calls into the nation's poison centers from people worried that they've poisoned themselves with the drug. Again, more than double in just the last year.
9: In very high doses, it can lead to seizure or coma. In extremely high doses, even death.
15: The controversy around ivermectin.
16: Ivermectin.
15: Should ivermectin be used to treat COVID-19?
17: There's no evidence whatsoever that that works.
38: As we reported during the pandemic, the faith in ivermectin's ability to fight disease began mostly with Americans whose politics leaned to the right, who were choosing ivermectin over the COVID vaccine.
19: It basically obliterates transmission of this virus. If you take it, you will not get sick.
38: To this day, on certain podcasts and social media, the wonders of the drug never end, even though the science hasn't matched these stories.
21: I have been taking monoclonal antibodies, ivermectin, zinc, vitamin C and D, HCQ, and I feel pretty incredible.
38: In Washington, the U.S. Health Secretary is big on ivermectin.
22: It was really a miracle drug.
38: And now the son of the president, Donald Trump Jr., has endorsed the drug, getting into the ivermectin business, helping to sell orders through the mail.
23: No hoops to jump through, no waiting rooms, no hassle, and they deliver it right to your door.
38: Researchers say the drug is big money.
24: The fact that this is being pushed by influencers, by celebrities, and not by trusted voices within the biomedical community, again, should be a major red flag.
38: A number of states, mostly in the South, have now passed laws allowing sales of ivermectin without seeing a doctor, and others are considering it. ABC News has partnered with reporters at KFF Health News who traveled through Tennessee. They passed by roadside billboards selling the drug and saw pills for sale at compounding pharmacies that were 10 and even 20 times the strength of a standard tablet.
9: It has not been proven in any kind of confirmatory clinical trial, which is the gold standard of evidence we need to know whether treatment works, whether it's safe and effective.
38: Ron Duguay is turning 69 and says he knows the potential dangers, but says cancer forces you to stare at the end of your life.
25: One, two, three.
0: He's now had to stop taking ivermectin because he's joined a clinical trial with a different drug, praying it will help him keep winning. And he says he hopes for more time on the ice with the people he loves.
40: To me, I look at it as, okay, this is a fight. It's game on.
0: But a voice of caution from someone who during COVID once celebrated ivermectin. American cartoonist and conservative podcaster Scott Adams says he tried taking it to fight the prostate cancer that had spread to his bones.
1: It didn't work at all.
0: He died 6 months after recording this video.
10: Such an important story. Our thanks to Steve Osunsami for that. And a special thank you to our reporting partners, KFF Health News, with whom we teamed up for this story. Coming up, the WNBA expands its schedule, the new games added for next season, and Jamie Hendrix, the sister of rock legend Jimi Hendrix, on a groundbreaking collaboration honoring his legacy and hoping to inspire the next generation.
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63: Yes! FX's The Bear, the final season, premieres June 25th on FX and Hulu.
10: The defect prompting Ford to recall nearly 500,000 SUVs. Qantas Airways just announced the world's longest nonstop flight and why Trader Joe's fans are flocking to the grocery store today. These stories and more in tonight's rundown. A defect in the center console of more than a half a million Ford SUVs is prompting a nationwide safety recall, according to the National Highway Traffic Safety Administration. Some 2018 to 2024 Ford Expedition vehicles have a chrome trim on the center console that may bubble and peel, creating sharp edges that could injure occupants. The agency says that one accident and 65 injuries have been reported as a result of the defective trim. Owners will be notified beginning later this month. And enthusiasm is growing for women's basketball. The WNBA announced that it is expanding their regular season. Starting next year, the league will move to a 50-game season, up from the current 44-game schedule. The expanded footprint was allowed under the dynamic new collective bargaining agreement, which also increased pay, secured a $2.2 billion media deal, and slated six expansion teams to join the league between 2024 and 2030. The league also has the option to expand to 52 regular season games beginning in 2029. Voters in Oklahoma rejected a plan to gradually raise the state's minimum wage to $15 an hour by 2029. The ballot measure failed as 55% of voters voted against it during the state's primary elections last night. The minimum wage in Oklahoma matches the federal level at $7.25 per hour and has not changed since 2009. Buckle your seatbelts. Qantas just announced a new 22-hour nonstop service between London and Sydney. It will be the longest flight in the world when it takes off in October of next year. The aim is to cut what was once a five-day trek on the route to London to a single hop made possible by billions of dollars in aircraft and cabin upgrades. A mini tote bag from Trader Joe's is making massive waves on social media. The grocer recently launched a mini version of their full-size tote bag, and people can't get enough of them. Now resellers are cashing in on the craze, with some of the small bags fetching hundreds of dollars on eBay. Trader Joe's site currently lists the item as not available and told ABC News in an emailed statement that it does not endorse the resale of any of our products anywhere. CBS is being forced to pony up after former Late Show host Stephen Colbert played unlicensed music from Peanuts on air during the show's finale. Lee Mendelson Film Productions, which owns the rights to the track Linus and Lucy, said that they struck a deal with CBS to compensate the publisher for Colbert's tongue-in-cheek stunt where he sarcastically tried to stop his bandleader from playing the pricey track. The film production company said that the $2.5 million proceeds from the CBS agreement will be donated to the nonprofit World Central Kitchen. Every legendary collaboration has an epic origin story, and this one started 60 years ago. In 1966, Jimi Hendrix sought out the character who's got my name, legendary amp maker Jim Marshall. Jimmy walked into Marshall's shop, manifested that he'd become the greatest guitarist in the world, and bought three amp stacks that day. Just one deal sealed it all. Marshall would keep Hendrix's amps running, amplifying the beauty of what Hendrix created, no matter where he was. And the rest? Well, that is rock and roll history. Now, in honor of Jimmy's undeniable imprint on music with hits like All Along the Watchtower and Purple Haze, the Hendrix family and Marshall are teaming up once again for a partnership that doesn't just look back at what once was, but looks forward in the hopes of inspiring the next generation. And tonight, we are fortunate enough to be joined by Janie Hendrix, Jimi Hendrix's sister. Thank you so much for being here.
34: Thank you, Lindsay.
10: So 60 years, what a milestone. And when you look back, I didn't realize that 60 years ago, your brother was the highest paid in rock and roll at the time. He headlined Woodstock, obviously. Why was it so important for you to carry on his legacy?
34: It was a promise. Hmm. I call it the cosmic promise. I was six, and Jimmy had come back home, and he promised to always take care of me.
10: Hmm.
34: And I, in turn, said, I will always take care of you. Of course, in a six-year-old mind, I thought that he'd still be around.
10: Hmm.
34: But his spirit lives on, and I made the promise. He made the promise, and we continue it to this day.
10: And so why the collaboration is, as we see here, we have a sample of the amp and speaker in the studio. Why the collaboration with Marshall?
34: Even though Jimmy was a customer of Jim Marshall, he wasn't just a customer. He was an ambassador. He loved the Marshall amp. Yes, for starting out that it was his name. But also, he changed the sound that people all want, the guitarists want. And when you visualize Jimmy on stage, you see just a whole bunch of Marshalls behind him.
10: Why was the original collaboration so groundbreaking at the time?
34: Well, I think it was the sound. It was the sound that Jimmy was able to achieve between that and his guitar. It's like the sound that he was able to achieve from the Marshall amp.
10: And I'm going to let you explain it as you were just a little while ago. We can see the Jimi Hendrix influence and fingerprints all over it.
0: Definitely, he imprinted his soul on this. So the knobs have purple, and of course the oil and kind of water look with the purple and black. Also, the purple lights. This is all first time ever that Marshall has done this. And when you turn the knobs on and off, then you hear little bits of Little Wing.
10: And you were saying you were just the little sister, right? And he's coming home to you. But did you have a sense of what an impact and really cultural icon he was at the time?
0: I don't think anyone in our family could wrap our minds around that. I kept a scrapbook. I was following along, like Jimmy in the news and watching him on television. I remember back then we didn't have a VCR, so you had to be in front of the television watching Dick Cavett or watching Jimmy on any performance. It wasn't until well after he passed away that we really saw how much the world still embraced him. Like last week we did the Jimi Hendrix Way sign on 6th and 8th, and the turnout was amazing. People came out to support and saying it's about time that Jimmy had a sign here.
10: What do you think that people often didn't understand about him or how he may have been misunderstood?
0: Well, first of all, I think that his lyrics are very prophetic, and he used to always say, like, hear my music. He wanted people to really hear it, feel it, listen to it, not just in your ears, but in your mind and your soul. And so he came up with this concept of the electric church. So, like, when we do our concerts, it's really trying to, because when you listen to Jimmy's music on the radio or a CD or even a vinyl, you're not going to get that full experience like when the Marshall amp is bumping and you can feel it in your soul and your bones.
10: Who was he beyond Jimi Hendrix, the musician?
0: Well, I think to the world he was an icon, but to us he was a family member. He was my brother. A fun story is my dad had went back to school to learn about electricity. And he comes home and Jimmy is on the floor and he has taken apart the family radio and pieces are everywhere. And Dad says, oh my gosh, what have you done? And he said, well, I wanted to see where the music was coming from.
10: Oh, wow.
0: And so my dad realized at that moment that he was being taught to harness the electricity and Jimmy was learning how to release it.
10: Wow. Janie Hendrix, we thank you so much for the time and coming on the show. Really appreciate it. The Marshall and Hendrix 60th Anniversary Edition line is available now for purchase. And that is our show for this hour. I'm Lindsay Davis. Be sure to stay tuned to ABC News Live for more context and analysis of the day's top stories. Thanks so much for streaming with us.

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0: Good evening, everyone. I'm Lindsay Davis. Thanks so much for streaming with us. Here are the headlines at this hour. The Trump administration has released the 14-point peace deal with Iran that includes the reopening of the Strait of Hormuz, but it also lifts sanctions and lets Iran resume oil sales, which some call a foreign policy blunder. A dramatic turn in the case of accused CEO killer Luigi Mangione. His lawyers will claim that he was suffering from an extreme emotional disturbance, which would significantly lessen his sentence. And New York Knicks fans have long been waiting for this moment. Tomorrow's ticker tape parade for the NBA champions. In preparation, more than 10,000 NYPD officers will be assigned to the parade, and all attendees along the route will be searched. But we do begin with severe weather for 46 million people. Tropical Storm Arthur hitting the Gulf Coast with 40.
1: From ABC News, I'm Dave Packer. Both President Trump and Iran's president say they've signed a peace deal that includes lifting the American blockade of Iranian ports, rewarding Iran for reopening the Strait of Hormuz, and laying the groundwork for future talks about their nuclear program. ABC's Rachel Scott.
2: As part of these talks, the U.S. would help create a $300 billion fund to help Iran rebuild. The administration says this would not be taxpayer money.
1: But some Republicans are outraged. Senator Bill Cassidy saying Reagan is rolling over in his grave, calling this the worst foreign blunder policy in decades. Republican and former U.S. ambassador to the United Nations during Trump's first term, Nikki Haley, posting that Iranians will use the funds to, quote, further their nuclear ambitions and on terrorist proxies against us. Democratic leadership also panning the deal. Senate Minority Leader Chuck Schumer.
3: This will be regarded as one of the biggest American disasters. And it's because Trump started this war. He didn't know how to finish it. And it looks like in too many ways he has just capitulated to the Iranian.
1: Arthur has been downgraded to a tropical depression taking aim at the Gulf Coast, expected to bring strong winds and flooding threats across the southeast. And locals pitching in, shoveling sand for sandbags in Covington, Louisiana. Health and Human Services Secretary Robert F. Kennedy Jr. announcing $700 million in new funding to assist addiction recovery and mental illness treatment programs across the U.S. In Detroit, Kennedy saying a portion of the money will go to the Streets program that he unveiled earlier this year.
4: Streets is designed to help communities move people living with addiction and serious mental illness off the streets and into treatment.
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2: The Federal Reserve chose to leave interest rates unchanged. New Chair Kevin Warsh called the economy uneven, but says there are positive signs in hiring and growth.
3: Persistently high prices are a burden for the American people. But the recent past need not be prologue. I am pleased to report that members of the FOMC are unambiguous and unanimous. This committee will deliver price stability.
2: Half of the board signaled an interest rate hike later this year. Police in Senatobia, Mississippi, have now placed an officer on administrative leave after the fatal shooting of a one-year-old boy sparked outrage in the streets.
4: The fatal shooting unfolding Sunday after officers responded to a report of shoplifting. Police say they saw two people fleeing a Walmart with a child. When they tried stopping their car, police say the driver almost hit an officer, and police opened fire. One-year-old Cohen Wiley rushed to the hospital by his mother, but he later died. Protesters now demanding that officer be fired.
2: ABC's Morgan Norwood. Prosecutors have filed a criminal charge against the chief engineer of a cargo ship involved in the deadly 2024 collapse of Baltimore's Francis Scott Key Bridge, accusing him of failing to notify the Coast Guard of hazardous conditions on the ship. A judge has granted singer Sabrina Carpenter a 5-year restraining order against the man who repeatedly tried entering her home. Dave Packer, ABC News.
5: Has shared the details of this agreement with Iran to end the war. What do you think of the terms?
6: Well, I think this shows that this war has been one of the biggest foreign policy disasters in the history of our country. And don't get me wrong, I'm glad that the war is coming to an end, given the terrible position that Trump put us in by starting the war with no idea where it was going and how to end it. We weren't going to get a very good one way or the other. I think the war coming to an end is definitely a positive, but it just shows the stupidity of starting this war. This 14-point agreement is basically us and the world paying Iran to open up the Strait of Hormuz, which was open before the war started. And we've accomplished none of our objectives around Iran's nuclear program, their support for terrorist proxies, or their ballistic missile program. So this has been a complete disaster. Now, I will say an agreement had to be made. It probably wasn't going to be very, very good. But even I'm a little surprised at how bad this is. We give Iran everything, lifting all sanctions on Iran, on oil and everything else, and then a $300 billion fund to help them rebuild. We needed this agreement and needed to look something like this, but I don't see why we had to give everything to Iran to bring this war to a conclusion.
5: You've said the goal of any agreement with Iran should be to get the Strait of Hormuz open again. If lifting oil sanctions sales makes that happen, is that worth it?
6: Yeah, well, again, I think we had to do this because Trump just crippled us by starting this war and giving Iran the ability to use the asymmetric advantage to basically hold the region at risk and to put a stranglehold on the Strait of Hormuz, something they had not done prior to this. But still, yeah, I think we would have had to have given Iran something. But again, as I look at the 14 points, it seems like we gave them everything. Lift all sanctions, not just on oil, but on everything else. And in addition, the $300 billion fund. So that seems like a lot. I knew we were going to have to give something to get us out of this mess that Trump created, but that's a lot.
5: Even if this agreement does provide some potential benefit to Iran, do you think that it will likely be used entirely for reconstruction?
6: That's highly unlikely. Iran has shown that their priority is funding their revolution, is making sure they continue to fund their proxies, Hezbollah, Hamas, the Houthis, various Shia militia groups in Iraq. Now, Iran has not shown much of a concern for the Iranian people. They've shown a concern for maintaining their extremist hardline regime's power. So

0: We will see. I think there will be efforts in this agreement to say that those funds have to go towards reconstruction in Iran and for humanitarian purposes, not for military purposes. But how's that going to be monitored? Who's going to be in there making sure that Iran isn't diverting that money into the over onto their more military objectives? It's going to be difficult.
1: What should the role of Congress be in reviewing this memorandum or any larger deal struck in the next 60 days?
0: Well, I think we have to hold them accountable. We have to show transparency for it, make arguments about it. It's not something that Congress has to approve to stop the war. But I think we need to be credible critics of what this is. And initial responses from my Republican colleagues are just absolutely stunning. Acting, you know, the same Republicans who at the start of this war and throughout this war said Iran is an existential threat. We had to bear the incredible costs of this war, the lives lost, the civilians killed, the economic disruption because of the existential threat that Iran posed. And now we've done nothing about that threat. We're giving Iran hundreds of billions of dollars for basically nothing. And my Republican colleagues are like, nah, looks good to me. I mean, come on, we have to be thoughtful critics of where this policy really is at, and not, as the Republicans right now seem to be doing, just knee-jerk, oh, whatever Trump wants is fine. No, I think we need to present a more realistic assessment of where this agreement leaves us. And the other big piece of this, you know, now that the war utterly failed, how do we adequately deter the threat that Iran poses to us and to the region? Well, what's the plan for doing that? Diplomacy, partners and allies? What is the deterrence plan since Trump's clearly failed?
1: Well, that is the question. Representative Adam Smith, our thanks to you. Tonight, there are growing protests outside Memphis after a one-year-old was killed in a Walmart parking lot when police opened fire on a car. Officers had been responding to a shoplifting call. ABC's Morgan Norwood reports.
2: Tonight, growing outrage in Mississippi, police clashing with protesters and deploying tear gas after a one-year-old boy was shot and killed by police outside a Walmart just south of Memphis. The fatal shooting unfolding Sunday after officers responded to a report of shoplifting. Police say they saw two people fleeing a Walmart with a child. When they tried stopping their car, police say the driver almost hit an officer and police opened fire. This video showing the chaotic scene immediately afterwards. One-year-old Cohen Wiley rushed to the hospital by his mother, but he later died.
3: This was a horrible tragedy. No one-year-old child deserves to pass away from this earth like we've seen here in this case.
2: Protesters now demanding that officer be fired.
1: Our thanks to Morgan Norwood. Next tonight, to the fiery plane crash onto an interstate in Laredo, Texas. Witnesses ran toward flames to save passengers and crew. Sadly, one person died. Another five were taken to the hospital. Here's Gio Benitez.
4: Tonight, these Good Samaritans are being hailed heroes for saving several people who were trapped inside this burning plane that crash-landed on a busy highway in Laredo, Texas.
5: Oh, my God.
4: Watch the heart-stopping moment when those drivers search for survivors, trying to smash the cockpit with a sledgehammer, others using a shovel to prop open the door. Around 10 p.m. local time, this is what those drivers saw. A private Cessna Citation Latitude jet with six people on board slamming into a light post and a car before breaking apart on that highway. You can see half of the fuselage now hanging off the side.
6: We saw that there was actually movement inside the aircraft. That's when my husband jumped out of the car and went straight to help out.
4: The jet inbound from San Jose del Cabo and was trying to get to Austin. The pilots diverting to Laredo after reporting mechanical issues, the plane losing contact with the tower, crashing moments later.
7: The problems with the airplane may have occurred almost 300 miles south of Laredo as the aircraft began to descend out of 43,000 feet. So the NTSB will want to know, why did they continue on almost 300 miles more?
1: Gio Benitez reporting. Coming up, the World Cup has kicked off and so has the soccer fan frenzy. All the moments that are making history and bringing visitors joy on and off the field. And later, Camila Marone joins us with a look at Netflix's newest horror miniseries, Something Very Bad Is Going to Happen.
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10: The World Cup frenzy is making history. From Lionel Messi's stunning hat trick to first-time visitors to America trying Bucky's barbecue and drinking so much bars are running out of beer. 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
11: Tonight, World Cup fever. Phenom Lionel Messi, who made history overnight in Kansas City, Missouri. 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Messi scoring a stunning hat trick. 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And tonight, with fans from around the world now across the U.S., many are now sharing what they're loving about it. Southern barbecue, mac and cheese.
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11: Even visiting gas stations, the famous giant southern chain Bucky's.
13: So excited about arriving at a Bucky's. I'm going to put these in my suitcase and fly them back to Scotland.
11: Going to baseball games too. In Boston at Fenway Park, international visitors playing bagpipes as they march in for a Red Sox-Rangers game. And not just the bagpipes at Fenway. Those famous American songs, too.
14: I want to know if you'll be that girl.
11: And in the pubs of Boston, fans from Scotland singing the Star Spangled Banner. The first time in 28 years Scotland has qualified. Their team winning their first match against Haiti this week in Boston, playing their second there on Friday.
15: We're going to come here, we're going to drink your beer, and we're going to have a right good time while we're doing it.
11: And tonight, the Boston pubs telling us they're quickly running out of beer, but they still have some.
10: All right, thanks to David Muir for that. For more on this World Cup frenzy, we're joined now by senior sports and culture reporter at ESPN's Anscape, Justin Tinsley. Justin, so good to have you back. Let's start with Messi's hat trick in Argentina's opener. Is this a farewell tour for him?
16: I mean, this is his sixth World Cup. So realistically, how many can you play? But this is the greatest soccer player of at least the last 50 years. He can keep playing as long as he wants to. His hat trick last night against Algeria was his first in World Cup history, but he can keep playing as long as he wants. Yes, he's an advanced age for a soccer player, but he's still better than like 99.9% of the players on the field with him. So I hope it's not his last World Cup, because he still has a lot, and I mean a ton, to give the game of soccer.
10: We are halfway through the group stage. Any early favorites or predictions?
16: Here's what I'm hoping. Like, France had a dominant second half. But I'm looking at Group E, and Germany's the favorite to come out of Group E, and they should be. But if they come out of Group E and they win another match after that, they could potentially be facing France in the round of 16. And if that happens, Lindsay, if France and Germany play in the round of 16, the entire world will be watching that, because those are the two two of the favorites going into the World Cup and two of the better teams in the world. So in terms of a group stage, that's absolutely what I'm looking for, and honestly, that's what I'm hoping for.
10: Uh-oh, my guy Flavio here is upset you didn't say Argentina, but, you know, we'll see how it all shapes up.
16: Messi will be there.
10: And we're seeing a lot of reactions from international fans on social media, including moments going viral, like German fans discovering American staples like Waffle House. You've been somewhat critical of the U.S. as a host, but has this tournament turned into a PR win for the country?
16: In terms of the food reviews, absolutely. You've already mentioned a couple, but I want to bring up another one. I don't know the gentleman's name, but he's from Japan. And he discovered endless chips and salsa. And he wrote a long dissertation about it on Twitter. And if I had it, I would present it to you. That thing deserves a Pulitzer Prize. That thing deserves any sort of writing award, because he was so shocked at the idea of endless chips and salsa. He told the waiter, like, I have not earned these. And the waiter was just like, dude, they're on the house. Just eat them. And it was the most beautiful food review I've ever read in my life. It's amazing.
10: Very funny, especially coming from Japan, where they have amazing food. But do you think that this tournament could finally get Americans to love soccer, or should we say football, as passionately as the rest of the world?
16: That's a long, slow burn. That's a long process. This is America. It's still American football is still huge here. You see how the streets of New York are partying off an NBA final. So yes, the World Cup is only going to add to that excitement and that fervor. But if Team USA can advance far in this tournament, and if they can actually win the tournament, yes, that will go a long way into increasing the anticipation and the love of soccer, which is already high in this country. But even with the World Cup win, I don't see soccer overtaking American football as the pride and joy of American sports.
10: Yeah, no time soon, at least. And before you go, just in the last few seconds, what games in particular are you looking forward to this week?
16: I'm looking forward to Team USA again and seeing how they can continue this energy they have moving forward. So there's so many, and I just don't have enough time to tell you everything. But in short, Team USA.
10: All right, let's do it. Senior sports and culture reporter Justin Tinsley, we thank you so much. Appreciate it. Coming up, actress Camila Morrone on her lead role on Something Very Bad is going to happen, the buzzy Netflix horror limited series now streaming.
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10: From the producers of Stranger Things, Netflix's newest horror miniseries, Something Very Bad Is Going to Happen, follows a secluded family wedding that takes a shockingly dark turn. The show stars Adam DeMarco from The White Lotus and Camila Morrone of Daisy Jones and the Six. She got an Emmy nomination for that. Our Perry Russum sat down with Morrone, but let's take a look first.
18: Who cares if I was on the flight or not?
19: It does matter, Nikki! It does matter, because I finally thought that I met someone who felt the same things as me. But no, it turns out that you were just sad and single, and you saw a scared girl at the airport and said, oh, fun, an adventure. Well, I am not an adventure for you to go on.
18: Come on, Rachel, we're getting married. It doesn't matter anymore the exact scenario under which we met.
20: So your character, Rachel, in the show, Something Very Bad Is Going to Happen, anxious, paranoid, lovable, funny.
19: Mm-hmm.
20: Where did all of this inspiration come for you?
19: Oh, well, she was written as a very anxious, paranoid, introverted character. And I think when I auditioned for her, I went through like 4 rounds of auditioning to play her. And I guess I brought some of my natural element, which is probably a lot more bubbly and warm. And casting ended up liking that. So they kind of embraced this more loving side of Rachel that didn't actually exist on the paper. She was meant to be quite stoic and cold.
20: You said you started acting when you were 18, in mm-hmm. your words, a late bloomer. And I heard somewhere that the fact that you did not go to drama school kind of made you feel inferior in a way. How has that changed with your career?
19: I don't know if that ever goes away, the feeling of, you know, do the drama school kids have something that I don't have? I think it's like a beautiful thing to be classically trained. But, you know, I started later on. I started 10 years ago when I was 18. And I just realized that, you know, being self-taught and auditioning and failing and auditioning and failing all the time was the only way that I was going to kind of find my footing and understand how this worked and what worked for me as an actor.
20: Is that fear a good thing, though, for you as a driver?
19: Which fear?
20: The fear that you feel like you're behind the other kids, the other actors and actresses.
19: Yeah, I think it like puts a little fire under you. And I'm like ambitious to my own detriment. I want to do it all and try it all and try every genre and play every character. So I think feeling like, yeah, I started later in life compared to other young actors has definitely made me kind of double down.
20: And you've said that you watch great movies and performances for inspiration. Mm-hmm. Who's your favorite?
19: Oh, I had an amazing list that our director and showrunner made for me for this. But I would say I loved Possession. I loved Carrie. I loved Funny Games and Birth. And we just watched like a wide variety because the show has a lot of that. It's like it's comedic. But there's also a family drama. There's horror. There's suspense. There's psychological thriller. Someone said to me that they thought Rachel was on drugs the first three episodes, and that's why she was hallucinating all these things happening to her. So it's just been really fun to find all the layers to this show and to hear everyone's interpretation of what's happening.
20: You just wrapped up filming 7 months for a new TV adaptation of The Age of Innocence. You play the Countess Olenska.
19: Yeah.
20: I got that one right. What was it like doing a period piece with this? You were wearing a corset, right?
19: Yeah. Oh, my God. Period pieces. They are, you know, not for the weak. It was incredible. You know, Edith Wharton wrote the novel The Age of Innocence and it made into a film by Scorsese and famously played by Michelle Pfeiffer before me. So, like, big, big shoes to fill. But we did our own beautiful rendition of it, and I think it's going to be an amazing story. And I know, kind of like we were talking about Daisy Jones, like it has that love triangle, gut-wrenching love story at the heart of it. So I'm excited for people to watch it.
20: What's a dream role for you?
19: Oh, well, I really want to play... I'd love to do comedy again. I started in comedy in a film called Never Going Back, and it was my first experience leading something. So my heart is very much with comedy, but I really want to find that Nora Ephron, Nancy Meyers rom-com that we used to, you know, love in the 90s and the early 2000s. So I'm out there looking for the scripts.
10: Our thanks to Camila Marone and Perry for that conversation. All 8 episodes of Something Very Bad Is Going to Happen are available right now on Netflix. And that is our show for this hour. I'm Lindsay Davis. Be sure to stay tuned to ABC News Live for more context and analysis of the day's top stories. Thanks so much for streaming with us. Good night.

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24: Tonight we do have breaking news as we come on. The first named tropical storm of the season slamming into the U.S. right now. Also tonight, the horrific accident in New York's Central Park. First tonight, the severe storms, Tropical Storm Arthur slamming into several states. Life-threatening flooding, up to 20 inches of rain possible. Also right now, tornado watches and warnings up multiple states in the Midwest. Then damaging winds possible into the Northeast. Ginger Z standing by live in the storm zone with the forecast. The fiery plane crash onto the interstate. Witnesses could see people on board were still alive and moving in the cabin. They rush in to save them, two men using a sledgehammer to try to open the door. Tonight, just in, the alarming scene in New York's Central Park turning deadly. Video showing the moment one of those famous carriage horses breaks loose, a family thrown. One person rushed to the hospital in critical condition. He has now died. President Trump and his deal with Iran. Tonight, U.S. officials now revealing what Iran is set to get when they open the Strait of Hormuz. Tonight, some Republicans in Washington already furious, one saying Ronald Reagan would be rolling over in his grave, calling this the worst foreign policy blunder in decades. Tonight, the New York serial killer face to face with the families of 8 women he killed. The dramatic exchange in court, you'll hear it, what the convicted serial killer said. The judge then asking, are you not sorry at all? The major turn tonight, the case against alleged CEO killer Luigi Mangione, what he will now claim as his.
25: ABC News, I'm Dave Packer. Both President Trump and Iran's president say they've signed a peace deal that includes lifting the American blockade of Iranian ports. rewarding Iran for the reopening of the Strait of Hormuz and laying the groundwork for future talks about their nuclear program. ABC's Rachel Scott.
0: As part of these talks, the U.S. would help create a $300 billion fund to help Iran rebuild. The administration says this would not be taxpayer money, but some Republicans are outraged. Senator Bill Cassidy saying Reagan is rolling over in his grave, calling this the worst foreign policy blunder in decades.
25: Arthur's been downgraded to a tropical depression, weakening as it heads toward the Gulf Coast. But in the Midwest, powerful storms overnight, possible tornadoes spotted late Wednesday in Charleston and Effingham, Illinois. A runway at New York's LaGuardia Airport closed because of a 2-inch depression next to it. This is the same runway temporarily closed because of a sinkhole last month. This is ABC News.
4: From the cabin and this horrific accident in Central Park earlier today. But we begin tonight with this first named tropical storm of the season slamming into the U.S. at this hour. Hitting the Gulf Coast from Texas to Georgia tonight, Tropical Storm Arthur, winds up to 45 miles per hour and a storm surge up to 4 feet. Expected to drop up to 20 inches of rain. At the same time tonight, in the Midwest at this hour, there are tornado watches and warnings up right now across multiple states and damaging winds possible right into the Northeast. Chief Meteorologist Jinju Zee in the storm zone. She leads us off tonight.
5: Tonight, millions on alert for severe storms in the Midwest. As Tropical Storm Arthur hugs the Texas coast, life-threatening flooding possible from Texas to Louisiana. Our Melissa Adan in Galveston.
6: Tropical Storm Arthur formed this morning, and it is bringing gusty winds here along the Texas coast, as well as this storm surge up to 4 feet in some parts. But the main concern, rainfall totals up to 20 inches in some parts.
5: Outside New Orleans, in Covington, Louisiana, Luke and Nicole Barwick are filling sandbags.
7: God willing, this is, you know, an adventure we won't have to go through, but just in case, we want to be safe.
5: Flash flooding turning deadly overnight in Magnolia, Texas. Authorities say they recovered the body of a 15-year-old who drowned in a flooded retention pond. In the Midwest, a major threat for tornadoes, destructive winds, and flooding looming through tonight. AccuWeather storm chasers tracking the system. In Monmouth, Illinois, straight-line winds from an early round of storms derailing this train.
4: So we're watching the Gulf tonight, the Midwest, potentially the Northeast next. So, Ginger, what's the latest with this tropical system?
11: Yeah, we had tornado sirens just about an hour and a half ago here, David. But now there is a tornado warning just 10 miles to our south. There are several along this line that we're seeing all the way back into Kansas. One up there in southwestern Wisconsin by itself. Flood watches from Detroit to Lexington. The next couple of hours, any cell that forms on this line has the potential to twist. We have known that these ingredients have been together. A lot of this energy in the atmosphere. And that's why Indianapolis, over to Springfield, Charleston, Illinois, all included tonight. Now, tomorrow, you mentioned it, where we end up with a level 2 out of 5, Burlington, Boston, New York City, Philadelphia, all of New Jersey, Baltimore, Washington, D.C., and Roanoke, Virginia. Main hazard there is damaging wind. Go to the Gulf Coast. We've got to talk Arthur. It is hugging the coast now, but it will move over Louisiana. It's not just that coastal flooding and the surge push, but really about that life-threatening flash flooding. Baton Rouge to Atlanta under flood watch tomorrow. 2 to 4 inch per hour rainfall rates, David.
4: All right. Watching Arthur and this really dangerous situation across the Midwest at this hour. Ginger, thank you. In the meantime, we turn to this fiery plane crash onto the interstate in Laredo, Texas. Witnesses could see that people on board were still alive and moving in the cabin. They rushed in to save them, two men using a sledgehammer to try to open the door. Gio Benitez covers aviation for us.
26: Tonight, these Good Samaritans are being hailed heroes for saving several people who were trapped inside this burning plane that crash-landed on a busy highway in Laredo, Texas.
27: Oh, my God.
26: Watch the heart-stopping moment when those drivers search for survivors, trying to smash the cockpit with a sledgehammer, others using a shovel to prop open the door. Around 10 p.m. local time, this is what those drivers saw. A private Cessna Citation Latitude jet with six people on board slamming into a light post and a car before breaking apart on that highway. You can see half of the fuselage now hanging off the side.
27: We saw that there was actually movement inside the aircraft. That's when my husband jumped out of the car and went straight to help out.
26: The jet inbound from San Jose del Cabo and was trying to get to Austin. The pilots diverting to Laredo after reporting mechanical issues, the plane losing contact with the tower, crashing moments later.
28: The problems with the airplane may have occurred almost 300 miles south of Laredo as the aircraft began
1: began to descend out of 43,000 feet. So the NTSB will want to know, why did they continue on almost 300 miles more?
2: And David, while five people survived, one person did die. And now we're learning tonight that he was the visionary founder of a tech and startup company in Texas. David?
4: It is still just a good thing those bystanders were there, Gio Benitez, tonight. Gio, thank you. Meantime, in New York City today, the alarming and deadly scene in New York's Central Park. Video showing the moment one of those famous carriage horses breaks loose. A family of tourists thrown. An 18-year-old then rushed to the hospital in critical condition. We have learned tonight he has now died. ABC's Matt Rivers in Central Park.
3: Tonight, this is the terrifying moment. A horse-drawn carriage takes off in Central Park, the horse bolting as a family of four tourists barely hangs on inside. In the video, you can see someone falling to the pavement as the horse sprints out of control, the carriage driver seen chasing after it. Moments later, this video showing the carriage crashing into another and flipping onto its side. And late today, authorities confirming an 18-year-old man who fell from the carriage has died. It happened near Tavern on the Green shortly before 3 p.m.
10: I saw the horse stumble, and his friend was right next door to him, and then it just collided and it turned into a mess.
3: That horse is okay, but this is the second incident involving New York's famous and controversial carriage horses in just over a week. This horse collapsed and died after officials say it ate a highly toxic poisonous plant. And tonight, new calls from animal rights groups and the Central Park Conservancy to ban the horse carriages, long a subject of intense debate in the city.
12: And David, that shocking video tonight, that horse completely out of control. And again, we've just learned that tragic news that that 18-year-old who fell from that carriage has died. David?
4: Yeah, truly horrific images. Matt Rivers up in Central Park for us. Matt, thank you. Now to Iran. President Trump and his deal with Iran tonight. U.S. officials now revealing what Iran is set to get when they open the Strait of Hormuz. And tonight, some Republicans in Washington already angry. One saying Ronald Reagan would be rolling over in his grave, calling this the worst foreign policy blunder in decades. Rachel Scott, traveling with the president.
13: Tonight, U.S. officials presenting the peace deal, lifting the American blockade of Iranian ports, rewarding Iran for reopening the Strait of Hormuz, and laying the groundwork for 60 days of future talks about their nuclear program. President Trump acknowledges Iran's decision to close the strait was putting too much pressure on the American economy.
14: I didn't want to see economic catastrophe. If you kept this going, that could have happened. But all I know is every time we talked about the possibility of peace, the stock market shot up like a rocket ship.
13: The agreement lifts sanctions on Iran, letting them resume oil sales. And it says Iran and Oman will administer the strait, something that was not the case before the war and could open the door for Iran to eventually collect fees from tankers and cargo ships. The U.S. also committing to release billions of dollars in frozen Iranian assets.
14: We have taken their money. It's not our money. It's their money. And we froze it. At a certain point in time, I guess we're going to have to give it back.
13: Iran reaffirms that it shall not procure or develop nuclear weapons. Reaffirms because it made that same pledge in the first line of the Obama nuclear deal. But unlike that deal, Iran's agreement with President Trump includes no other nuclear commitments, just a pledge to keep talking, including about how Iran could dispose of its highly enriched uranium. And there's something else. On day one of the war, the president vowed to obliterate Iran's ballistic missile program. Today, a reversal.
14: They have to have some because other people have some. You got to have some. Missiles aren't the problem. Missiles are, they hurt a little location, but they don't blow up the planet.
0: And David, one more thing. As part of these talks, the U.S. would help create a $300 billion fund to help Iran rebuild. The administration says this would not be taxpayer money. But tonight, some Republicans are outraged. Senator Bill Cassidy saying Reagan is rolling over in his grave, calling this the worst foreign policy blunder in decades, David.
4: Rachel Scott, who's been traveling with the president live from Geneva again tonight. Rachel, thank you. Tonight, the major turn in the case against alleged CEO killer Luigi Mangione, what he's now planning as his defense. Here's Rhiannon Alley.
16: Tonight, a dramatic turn in the case of accused CEO killer Luigi Mangione. A judge now revealing Mangione's lawyers plan to use a psychiatric defense in his state trial, claiming during that time Mangione was suffering an extreme emotional disturbance and was not in control of himself when prosecutors say he gunned down United Healthcare CEO Brian Thompson on a New York City sidewalk in 2024.
28: This is technically an effort
8: to get a lesser conviction, meaning instead of murder, it could be manslaughter. If he's convicted of manslaughter instead of murder, you're talking about the possibility of a decade in prison instead of life in prison.
16: The judge today ordering defense lawyers to turn over psychiatric records immediately, saying nothing is going to be a surprise, so get it done. Mangione was arrested in Pennsylvania less than a week after the shooting, and last month a judge ruled a gun found in his backpack during his arrest could be used against him at the trial, as well as this red notebook containing writings prosecutors say amount to a confession and point to premeditation. David, Luigi Mangione has pleaded not guilty to all charges. His state trial is set to begin in September. David?
4: Rhiannon Alley with us here tonight. Rhiannon, thank you. We turn now to the dramatic scene in a New York City courtroom today. The Long Island serial killer, who worked in New York City for years as an architect, coming face to face with the families of the eight women he killed. Aaron Gutierski was in the courtroom.
9: Tonight, after an agonizing wait for justice, families tormented by the suburban dad who worked as an architect in New York City and who lived a double life as the Gilgo Beach serial killer, coming face to face with the monster who murdered their loved ones and haunted Long Island for a generation.
27: That pain is unbearable. I lived with survivor's guilt for over a decade.
9: In a 17-year killing spree, Rex Huerman murdered eight women he hired as escorts. They were sisters, daughters, mothers. Liliana Waterman was three when her mom, Megan, vanished.
27: Rex Huerman did not just take my mother's life. He stole an entire lifetime of memories that me and her never got to make.
9: When it was his turn to speak, Huerman gave those families nothing.
15: There are no words I can say. I am responsible for what was said in this room today. The words I would say have no meaning.
9: The judge, indignant.
17: Are you a little bit sorry for what you did to these poor innocent women? Eight women that you strangled to death? At least eight that we know of? Are you at least a little bit sorry for that? Yes?
15: Yes, I am.
17: You know what? You've been described as a very big man. But you're a disgusting and despicable small man, if you're a man at all. And you're a coward.
9: The judge then sent Huerman to prison for life.
17: Get him out of here.
9: Families clapped and jeered, shouting him out of the room and out of their lives after a 33-year nightmare.
18: What did it mean to you to be able to confront him in court? Did it bring any comfort?
19: I wouldn't say comfort, but it's a day that I've been thinking of my whole life. The chance to finally speak up for her, it gives me comfort for her, knowing she can finally lay down, rest in peace, and he can't hurt anybody else.
9: In the end, David, Rex Huerman stood alone. His ex-wife and daughter skipped court today. His sentencing concludes the case, but prosecutors say there is one additional victim they are still working to identify. David?
4: Aaron Gutierski, who was in that courtroom today for us. Aaron, thank you. Next tonight, growing outrage over the deadly police shooting of a toddler in a parking lot outside Memphis. The mother of one-year-old Cohen Wiley says police opened fire on the car she was riding in while they were responding to a shoplifting call. Officers claim they opened fire when the driver nearly hit them trying to leave. The officer now on administrative leave. Protesters demanding that the officer be arrested. When we come back here tonight, what the NYPD is now saying about this Knicks victory parade tomorrow in the city, the force they plan to show, and what they're saying tonight for anyone who plans to go. That's coming up here. Also, look at this. Not again. The same runway at New York's LaGuardia Airport closed again after that sinkhole caused so many problems, delays. What they've now noticed about that same runway and the U.S. Olympic champion suffering a medical emergency, collapsing, no pulse for a time, and what we've learned about her in just a moment here.
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46: 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Though it stands just 77 feet tall, Disney Imagineers used forced perspective to make this centerpiece of Disneyland, the happiest place on Earth, appear much bigger. What is Sleeping Beauty Castle? 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
4: Tonight, the NYPD says it is gearing up for tomorrow's historic parade of champions for the Knicks with an historic show of force. More than 10,000 NYPD members will be on duty, the largest number in history for a single event. Millions of fans expected. The fans will be screened at one of 23 access points before lining the so-called Canyon of Heroes parade route from the southern tip of Manhattan all the way to City Hall. That's where Mayor Mamdani will give the teams the keys of the city. The parade kicks off at 10 a.m. tomorrow. Can't wait. Well, tonight here, not again. The same runway at New York's LaGuardia Airport is closed again, this time because of a 2-inch depression, they're calling it. Now, this is the same runway that was closed last month because of a sinkhole. Crews on the scene working on potential repairs right now. At this hour, there are 200 delays so far. They say they hope to reopen the runway tomorrow morning. When we come back on the broadcast tonight, the Olympic runner collapsing at a meet without a pulse for a time and what we've learned about her condition. And tonight here, we remember a founding member of the rock band Chicago. He was responsible for its sound. In a moment.
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4: To the index of other news tonight, Olympic runner Jenny Simpson collapsed during a medical emergency at a track event in Raleigh, North Carolina. An event official tonight saying Simpson was without a pulse for a time, bystanders and first responders doing CPR using an external defibrillator before she was taken to the hospital. Jenny Simpson is one of the most accomplished women's 1500-meter runners, winning the bronze medal in 2016. She's just 39. We are thinking about her tonight. We do have a passing to note tonight. Walter Perezader, a woodwind player and a founding member of the band Chicago, has died. A rock and roll band with horns was Walt's idea, the band said on Instagram today, and they became one of the most successful ever, with 21 top 10 singles and members of the Rock and Roll Hall of Fame, of course. Perezader died this morning following a battle with Alzheimer's. He was 81. When we come back here tonight, the World Cup frenzy, Lionel Messi's stunning hat trick last night, and fans from around the world are now here in the U.S. So is it true? Has Boston really run out of beer?
0: Hey, this is Harry Douglas from Freddie and Harry. 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

0: I'm Ken Jennings, host of Jeopardy, and I have a Disney clue for you. Though it stands just 77 feet tall, Disney Imagineers used forced perspective to make this centerpiece of Disneyland, the happiest place on Earth, appear much bigger. What is Sleeping Beauty Castle? Much like the Imagineers, finding a bigger perspective is what we do at America's favorite quiz show. And now you can get a closer look at every clue with new episodes of Jeopardy streaming next day on Hulu.
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22: Finally tonight here, the World Cup frenzy from Lionel Messi's stunning hat trick to all those international visitors loving American barbecue and beer. 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
24: So excited about arriving at a Buc-ee's. I'm going to put these in my suitcase and fly them back to Scotland.
22: Going to baseball games too. In Boston at Fenway Park, international visitors playing bagpipes as they march in for a Red Sox-Rangers game. And not just the bagpipes at Fenway. Those famous American songs, too.
25: I want to know if you'll be that girl from me.
22: And in the pubs of Boston, fans from Scotland singing the Star Spangled Banner. The first time in 28 years Scotland has qualified. Team winning their first match against Haiti this week in Boston, playing their second there on Friday.
26: We're going to come here, we're going to drink your beer, and we're going to have a right good time while we're doing it.
22: 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I have faith. I've been to some of those Boston pubs. They'll keep up. And I'll see you tomorrow. Good night.
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0: I can't. 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
29: Tonight on ABC News Live Prime, the first tropical storm of the year hits the Gulf. Tropical Storm Arthur expected to make landfall tonight with a possible storm surge of 2 to 4 feet and rainfall of more than 20 inches.
32: I'm Ginger Z here in Champaign, Illinois, where more than 47 million Americans are on alert for tornadoes, damaging wind, and even baseball-sized hail. We are tracking storms.
29: Amid growing pressure, the Trump administration reveals the full draft of the deal to end the war in Iran, a 14-point memorandum of understanding, including Iran reopening the Strait of Hormuz and the creation of a $300 billion fund.
33: I'm Rachel Scott, traveling with the president for the G7 summit. I'll tell you what this deal says about Iran's nuclear program and why the president says it's not final yet.
29: Alleged CEO killer Luigi Mangione's lawyers change up their defense strategy, arguing he suffered an extreme emotional disturbance at the time of the murder.
34: I'm Rhiannon Alley with the...
35: From ABC News, I'm Dave Packer. The remnants of Tropical Storm Arthur still packing a punch, and the National Hurricane Center warns it's expected to bring life-threatening conditions. ABC's Melissa Adon is in Galveston, Texas, where she says the storm is now zeroing in on Louisiana and parts of the South.
36: The concern there is all of that rainfall. They are forecasting even up to 20 inches of rain. That can be so damaging, especially for flooding situations, which, as we know, in an instant can turn deadly. Unfortunately, in San Antonio, a woman died after she was submerged in her car. She tried to call 911, but her call got cut off. And unfortunately, once authorities found her, she did not survive.
35: President Trump says he signed the 14-point peace deal with Iran, but there's still criticism from both sides of the aisle that he gave away too much. As part of the deal, which reopens the Strait of Hormuz, the U.S. would help create a $300 billion fund to help Iran rebuild. At the beginning of the war, Trump spoke of destroying Iran's ballistic missile capability. But now,
37: if other countries have them, it's a little bit unfair for them not to have some. A ballistic missile is not the same thing as what we're talking about when we talk nuclear. But if Saudi Arabia and Qatar, and they all have some, I would say, in relative proportion, I think it's okay.
35: Lawyers for accused UnitedHealthcare CEO killer Luigi Mangione were in court Wednesday with a new defense. ABC's Peter Haralambos.
38: After spending about 18 months arguing he was not responsible for the death of UnitedHealthcare CEO Brian

0: BRICS, industry leaders, and their market predictions for the future, along with what you might expect to see in terms of precious metal performance in the weeks and months ahead. Message and data rates may apply.
1: An 18-year-old tourist killed in New York City when he was thrown from a horse-drawn carriage in Central Park.
2: A horse-drawn carriage takes off in Central Park, the horse bolting as a family of four tourists barely hangs on inside as the horse sprints out of control, moments later crashing into another and flipping onto its side. Police say an 18-year-old man who fell from the carriage rushed to the hospital. This is the second incident involving New York's famous and controversial carriage horses in just over a week. New calls from animal rights groups and the Central Park Conservancy to ban the horse carriages.
1: ABC's Matt Rivers, a representative for the Transport Workers Union, which represents carriage industry employees, said the driver had dismounted to take a photograph of his passengers, which they are not supposed to do. Colorado regulators are reviewing Xcel Energy's final plan to clean up groundwater contamination caused by decades of coal ash disposal at the Valmont Power Station. A dedication ceremony will be held Thursday in Chicago for the new Obama Presidential Center, kicking off a grand opening weekend. One of the founding members of the band Chicago has died. Walter Parizader played several wind instruments in the band, including sax heard on this song, 25 or 624. He was 81. The band confirms he died after a long battle with Alzheimer's disease. Parizader stayed with Chicago from its founding until 2018 when he left touring due to health issues. Dave Packer, ABC News.
3: Clear program. President Trump acknowledges Iran's decision to close the strait was putting too much pressure on the American economy.
4: I didn't want to see economic catastrophe. If you kept this going, that could have happened. But all I know is every time we talked about the possibility of peace, the stock market shot up like a rocket ship.
3: The agreement lifts sanctions on Iran, letting them resume oil sales. And it says Iran and Oman will administer the strait, something that was not the case before the war and could open the door for Iran to eventually collect fees from tankers and cargo ships. The U.S. also committing to release billions of dollars in frozen Iranian assets.
4: We have taken their money. It's not our money. It's their money. And we froze it. At a certain point in time, I guess we're going to have to give it back.
3: Iran reaffirms that it shall not procure or develop nuclear weapons. Reaffirms because it made that same pledge in the first line of the Obama nuclear deal. But unlike that deal, Iran's agreement with President Trump includes no other nuclear commitments, just a pledge to keep talking, including about how Iran could dispose of its highly enriched uranium. And there's something else. On day one of the war, the president vowed to obliterate Iran's ballistic missile program. Today, a reversal.
4: They have to have some because other people have some. You got to have some. Missiles aren't the problem. Missiles are, they hurt a little location, but they don't blow up the planet.
5: Rachel Scott joins us once again tonight from Geneva, Switzerland. Rachel, we know that there's one concession in this deal that Republican senators are especially angry about. What's that?
6: Yes, Lindsay. So as part of these talks, the United States would help create a $300 billion fund to rebuild Iran. Now, the administration says this is not taxpayer money, but some Republicans tonight are clearly outraged. Senator Bill Cassidy saying that Ronald Reagan is rolling over in his grave, calling this the worst foreign policy blunder in decades, Lindsay.
5: All right. Rachel Scott for us there in Geneva. Thanks, Rachel. Joining us now is Javed Ali, the former senior director for counterterrorism for the National Security Council. Javed, thank you so much for joining us. How do you see each side spinning this deal to say that they came out the winner? Let's start with the U.S.
7: So, Lindsay, nice to be with you. And as you mentioned, both sides are going to claim victory. On the U.S. side, there's at least three key points. One, that we've heard already, President Trump has said that Iran will never have a nuclear weapon, and that is now a condition of the Memorandum of Understanding. President Trump can claim that he changed the behavior of this regime that has been so hostile to the United States for almost five decades. And through the military campaign, the U.S. and Israel imposes a significant amount of costs on Iran's military capabilities, obviously with the economic pressure as well. So these are all things that on the U.S. side, President Trump can claim are either victories or a win from the U.S. perspective.
5: And same question, but for Iran now, how might they spin this deal to say that they came out the winner?
7: Right. So looking at it from the complete opposite end of the spectrum, from the new Iranian regime, they are going to say, well, we stood up to the United States.

0: states in Israel, and they gave us everything we have, and the regime remains intact, even with new leaders like Mujtaba Khamenei as the new supreme leader and a whole new echelon of senior generals in the Islamic Revolutionary Guard Corps. So that's going to be a win. The fact that they are able to maintain some of their military capabilities that weren't destroyed or degraded or used, like the ballistic missiles and drones, that's a win for their own protection and theoretically ability to threaten the region again. And then probably just as importantly, the economic relief, whether the $300 billion reconstruction fund, which will take a lot of time for that to come together and all the projects associated with it, but even the unfreezing of Iranian assets, that also, we're talking probably tens of billions of dollars, if not more, of currency that over time they theoretically could get back as well.
1: The Obama administration, of course, took heed in 2016 for paying Iran $1.7 billion. This deal would give Iran a lot more money than that. Now, President Trump previously said that this deal would be, quote, the exact opposite of President Obama's. Can he still make that claim?
0: Well, this deal is far more expansive than the Obama deal because that was more narrow and just focused on Iran's nuclear program, as we've heard from the 14-point or the different parts of the 14-point plan. There are all these different aspects to it beyond just the nuclear program, and that's not even really spelled out. That will take another round of negotiations just to get to some final agreement on that. So this is much broader in scope, and there is the potential for Iran to receive much, much more money under this deal than the Obama one from 2015 and 2016.
1: If there's a final deal within the 60-day timeline allotted in this memorandum, do you ever again see Iran allowing the International Atomic Energy Agency to access Iran's sensitive nuclear sites as it did under the Obama deal?
0: Well, this will have to be another key point on the status of Iran's nuclear program. If it is not the International Atomic Energy Commission, what other international body will be on the ground to oversee Iran's compliance to make sure it does not try to make similar steps towards developing a nuclear weapon, even though they don't have an actual weapon as far as anyone knows, but all the highly enriched uranium and this network of nuclear facilities that could be purposed or repurposed for a clandestine nuclear weapons program. If it's not the IAEA, who else is it going to be? And that's something that's still not decided right now.
1: Javed Ali, we thank you so much for your time and insight. We move on now to the dramatic conclusion to an emotional hearing for New York serial killer Rex Huerman. He was sentenced to three consecutive life sentences in prison after admitting to strangling eight women and dumping their bodies. The victims' families confronted him in court, and the judge called him, quote, a disgusting and despicable small man. Plus, what happened when the judge asked him if he had anything to say? Here's ABC's chief investigative correspondent, Aaron Katursky.
2: Tonight, after an agonizing wait for justice, families tormented by the suburban dad who worked as an architect in New York City and who lived a double life as the Gilgo Beach serial killer, coming face to face with the monster who murdered their loved ones and haunted Long Island for a generation.
3: That pain is unbearable. I lived with survivor's guilt for over a decade.
2: In a 17-year killing spree, Rex Huerman murdered eight women he hired as escorts. They were sisters, daughters, mothers. Liliana Waterman was three when her mom, Megan, vanished.
3: Rex Huerman did not just take my mother's life. He stole an entire lifetime of memories that me and her never got to make.
2: When it was his turn to speak, Huerman gave those families nothing.
4: There are no words I can say. I am responsible for what was said in this room today. The words I would say have no meaning.
2: The judge, indignant.
5: Are you a little bit sorry for what you did to these poor innocent women? Eight women that you strangled to death? At least eight that we know of? Are you at least a little bit sorry for that? Yes?
4: Yes, I am.
5: You know what? You've been described as a very big man. But you're a disgusting and despicable small man, if you're a man at all. And you're a coward.
2: The judge then sent Huerman to prison for life.
5: Get him out of here.
2: Families clapped and jeered, shouting him out of the room.
6: Soldier! Soldier!
2: men out of their lives after a 33-year nightmare. What did it mean to you to be able to confront him in court? Did it bring any comfort?
6: I wouldn't say comfort, but it's a day that I've been thinking of my whole life. The chance to finally speak up for her, it gives me comfort for her, knowing she can finally lay down, rest in peace, and he can't hurt anybody else.
1: Finally, some semblance of closure there. Aaron Katursky joins us now. Aaron, is this the last that we'll hear of Rex Huerman and his serial murders?
2: It should be, Lindsay. He is off to state prison now for the rest of his life after those consecutive life sentences. And there is still an additional victim that prosecutors say they are still working to identify, if they can get the evidence, if they believe they can convince a jury that he is part of it, then it's possible, I suppose, he could face additional charges. But the sentencing really concludes the case. And in the end, his ex-wife and daughter skipped the court hearing here today, Lindsay. Rex Huerman was left alone.
1: Aaron Katursky for us. Thank you. In New York City tonight, alleged CEO killer Luigi Mangione's lawyers are changing their defense strategy. They're now arguing that he suffered an extreme emotional disturbance at the time of the killing. Here's ABC's Rhiannon Alley.
7: Tonight, a dramatic turn in the case of accused CEO killer Luigi Mangione. A judge now revealing Mangione's lawyers plan to use a psychiatric defense in his state trial, claiming during that time Mangione was suffering an extreme emotional disturbance and was not in control of himself when prosecutors say he gunned down United Healthcare CEO Brian Thompson on a New York City sidewalk in 2024.
8: This is technically an effort to get a lesser conviction. Meaning instead of murder, it could be manslaughter. If he's convicted of manslaughter instead of murder, you're talking about the possibility of a decade in prison instead of life in prison.
7: The judge today ordering defense lawyers to turn over psychiatric records immediately, saying nothing is going to be a surprise. So get it done. Mangione was arrested in Pennsylvania less than a week after the shooting. And last month, a judge ruled a gun found in his backpack during his arrest could be used against him at the trial, as well as this red notebook containing writings prosecutors say amount to a confession and point to premeditation.
1: Rhiannon Alley joins us now. So Rhiannon, how would this defense affect things if he is convicted?
9: So, Lindsay, if the defense follows through with this and they can convince a jury that his emotions led to a profound loss of self-control that resulted in homicide, the highest charge he can be convicted of would be manslaughter, and that would carry a significantly lighter sentence. Lindsay?
1: All right, Rhiannon Alley for us. Thank you. And let's stay on this story now and bring an attorney and ABC News contributor, Bernarda Villalona. Bernarda, thanks so much for joining us. So we just heard that this new defense strategy is really a game changer, the idea of extreme emotional disturbance. How difficult would that be in New York?
10: Absolutely. It's a game changer. And I used to prosecute these type of cases when I was a district an assistant district attorney at the Brooklyn District Attorney's Office. So in terms of it is difficult in this case, specifically, it's usually fact specific. But when we're talking about Luigi Mangione, it's going to be an uphill battle because of the extensive planning the prosecution is alleging. For example, that notebook, the notes, the checklist. It's not something that occurred in a matter of minutes or a matter of even hours. We're talking about someone that it's alleged that he actually traveled to New York, stalked actually Mr. Thompson, and executed him on a New York City street. So the timing is going to be an issue. Obviously, we're going to be waiting for whatever psychiatric medical records that Luigi Mangione has, because that's going to be evidence as to what his mental state was probably before the incident. During the incident, it's also going to depend on who is this expert or this doctor that the defense got to examine Luigi Mangione. And just remember that the prosecution also gets an opportunity to get an expert to examine Luigi Mangione.
1: So we know that the judge actually did order Mangione's lawyers to turn over any history that he had, his psychiatric counseling, for example. What will they be looking for specifically?
10: So they're going to see if there's any history of any psychological issues having to deal with Luigi Mangione. Is this something that was just recently developed in the sense of this is a defense that we're going with? Or is there some kind kind of documented history having to deal with Luigi Mangione. So in the sense of not only are they looking at those records, but they want to give those records over to a doctor that they choose to also examine those records. Sometimes what happens, and as a former prosecutor, what will happen is that when a defense brings such a type of a defense, what we used to do is that we would evaluate the expert's report, get an expert to examine also the defendant, and if we agree with the conclusions, then maybe we won't prosecute the case, or we will agree to lessening the charge from murder in the second degree to manslaughter, because remember, all this defense does is just lower it from murder to manslaughter, which manslaughter, the minimum is 5 years, maximum is 25 years. It's a different story, though, when we're talking about the federal charges.
1: So what's the difference between emotional disturbance and the insanity plea?
10: Huge difference. So when we're talking about insanity, not guilty by reason of insanity, what attorneys are alleging is that this person did not know the difference between right and wrong when they carried out this crime. And because they did not know the difference between right or wrong, they are not guilty by reason of insanity, which, if that is the ultimate verdict, what happens is that that person, that defendant, would actually be institutionalized in a medical facility as opposed to sent to jail for a period of time. Here, extreme emotional disturbance. They're not saying that he didn't know the difference between right and wrong, but what they're saying is that his mind was under such extreme disturbance that he had no self-control, but that it was also reasonable in his mind that because of this disturbance that he had to carry out this type of crime. So again, the difference also is that it lowers the degree of the crime, but it doesn't actually acquit him of the crime.
1: Bernarda Villalona, thank you so much. As always, always appreciate your insight. Now to the terrifying incident caught on video in New York's Central Park. A carriage horse got loose from its carriage and took off. ABC News has just learned the 18-year-old man who fell out of the carriage has died. ABC's Matt Rivers has the latest.
11: Tonight, this is the terrifying moment. A horse-drawn carriage takes off in Central Park, the horse bolting as a family of four tourists barely hangs on inside. In the video, you can see someone falling to the pavement as the horse sprints out of control, the carriage driver seen chasing after it. Moments later, this video showing the carriage crashing into another and flipping onto its side. And late today, authorities confirming an 18-year-old man who fell from the carriage has died. It happened near Tavern on the Green shortly before 3 p.m.
12: I saw the horse stumble, and his friend was right next door to him, and then it just collided and it turned into a mess.
11: That horse is okay, but this is the second incident involving New York's famous and controversial carriage horses in just over a week. This horse collapsed and died after officials say it ate a highly toxic poisonous plant. And tonight, new calls from animal rights groups and the Central Park Conservancy to ban the horse carriages, long a subject of intense debate in the city.
1: Such a horrific story. Our thanks to Matt Rivers for that. Coming up, an investigation into ivermectin, a drug once touted by some as a cure for COVID, now used by some people to fight cancer, despite no credible medical evidence. Then the American automaker recalling more than 500,000 cars after several customers reported injuries. And we are less than 24 hours away from the massive parade in New York City for the NBA champs. Knicks player Miles Deuce McBride joins us in studio to talk about the thrilling finals run and tomorrow's big celebration.
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12: I'm Ken Jennings, host of Jeopardy, and I have a Disney clue for you. 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What is Sleeping Beauty Castle? 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
7: Welcome back, everyone. Fans in New York and beyond are still celebrating the Knicks' first NBA title in 53 years. But tomorrow will be the biggest party yet, with a parade going up Lower Manhattan, leading to a ceremony at City Hall where the mayor will present the Knicks with the keys to the city. Officials are preparing for it to be one of the largest parades ever thrown in the city. Let's look at the parade and preparations underway. By the numbers, the parade will move about 1 mile along Broadway in Lower Manhattan to City Hall in a famed parade route known as the Canyon of Heroes. More than 10,000 NYPD officers will be assigned to the parade, the largest number of officers assigned to a planned event. Pens along the route will open at 6 a.m., 4 hours before the parade starts. Fans will have 23 access points along the parade route and do not need a ticket, but officials say all attendees will be searched. The team ceremony at City Hall will require a ticket, but the city distributed 600 tickets for the lucky winners of a public lottery. And fans can expect plenty of confetti, with 2,500 pounds of shredded paper expected to rain down from buildings along the parade route. This was the third championship for the Knicks all time, but tomorrow will be their first parade. The 1970 team was honored at the mayor's residence, Gracie Mansion, and the 1973 team was celebrated in front of City Hall, so needless to say, fans have waited a long time for tomorrow's parade. And joining us now is one of the guests of honor for tomorrow's parade, a member of the Knicks that fans know as Deuce Miles McBride. Hey, thank you so much for joining us. Congratulations. Has it sunk in yet? I know that it has been, what, less than a week, and there's been so many parties and celebrations. How are you feeling?
21: Amazing. It's truly a blessing to bring a championship here. I mean, the city's been behind us. You know, I've been here for 5 years, my whole career, and to be able to, you know, finish it out a season like that, it's just so special.
7: As you just said, you've been here for all 5 years of your career with the Knicks. What's it been like to see the teams rise in that time period?
21: Yeah, I mean, so many people played a part that came through the organization, and we're thankful for them. You know, we didn't make the playoffs my first year, but every year you could just tell the team just got more and more connected. You know, we went through a lot of trials and tribulations, and, you know, I think it was just the right timing. It all just aligned.
7: And not only did you all win the championship, but also you have, as far as history is concerned, one of the most dominant playoff performances ever. What is it about the team that you all are able to just kick it into such a high gear for the playoffs?
21: I think for us, it was just winning time. I mean, it's kind of cliche. It's easy to say when, you know, you go on a 13-game win streak. But I feel like when you just are so connected off the court and you have a bunch of guys that just want to win overall, I think it's just clicked at the perfect time.
7: Of course, the finals will be remembered for some of your comebacks, but the 29-point comeback really kind of takes the cake. I saw Brunson say at some point, like, we don't really even start playing until 9 o'clock. What is it about the team that, because at a certain point, once we saw you guys fall back, it was like, don't worry, they'll get it. You know, yeah. What is it about the team that you do kind of go into overdrive?
21: I think it's when you have a leader like JB, Cat, OG, guys that just, they're kind of stone-faced and, you know, they're not too up, they're not too down. And I think that trickles down. You know, I think everybody stays calm. Mike did a great job of keeping us calm. We came in the locker room and we were like, you know, we can still do this. And having a belief, even if nobody else did, having a belief and being connected like that, I mean, pull off special things.
7: We've already seen Spike Lee the first night of the championship said, you know what, all I have to say is back to back. He's already talking about next year when you start the season as defending champions. Have you all even started talking about that yet? Or you're still relishing in the moment here?
21: Nah. We are definitely just enjoying this moment with our, you know, with the teammates, with the family. You know, you can't overlook this.
7: You also have written a book. Not that you're not busy enough already, but Deuce, the Championship of Friendship. Tell us about the book, and now I understand there's also a championship edition.
21: Yeah. So I just wanted to inspire the youth. I grew up with so many people in my life that helped me, teachers, coaches, and obviously my family. Just such a great support system, and playing the game of basketball taught me so much about life. It's taken me great places, and I just wanted to be able to share it with the kids and, you know, get them involved in sports, reading, and just having fun. And now we got the championship edition.
7: Doesn't hurt at all, right? Yeah. So, Miles, congratulations. Thank you again so
21: Appreciate
7: much. We'll be looking for you at the parade tomorrow.
21: Thank you.
7: Coming up, the new warning from the U.S. Embassy about jet ski excursions in the Bahamas. And Qantas Airlines announces the world's longest nonstop flight. We'll tell you when you can take it and how long it'll be.
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6: As part of the deal, which reopens the Strait of Hormuz, but there's criticism from both sides of the aisle that he gave away too much. ABC's Jonathan Carl.
22: Now they will immediately be able to sell their oil on the world oil market with access to the banking system, with access to the insurance system.
23: Wow.
22: They will have this ability to begin making potentially billions of dollars immediately, an opportunity that they have not had for years.
6: New York City is gearing up for Thursday's Parade of Champions for the Knicks. More than 10,000 NYPD members will be on duty, the largest number in history for a single event. 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
26: You shouldn't be trying to steal my house.
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41: Welcome back to Prime. Here's a look at the stories making headlines right now. The Trump administration has revealed a 14-point peace plan with Iran that includes reopening the Strait of Hormuz and lays the groundwork for 60 days of future talks about their nuclear program. The memorandum of understanding also lifts sanctions on Iran, letting them resume oil sales, something some Republicans in Washington are already characterizing as a foreign policy blunder. The Trump administration is accelerating its planned dismantling of the Department of Education. The DOJ will now handle the enforcement of civil rights in education, and the Department of Health and Human Services will oversee special education. Advocates worry that the change will create uncertainty about services for millions of students. Democratic Representative Suzanne Bonamici of Oregon says she will introduce an impeachment resolution for Secretary of Education Linda McMahon, accusing her of betraying students. A warning for those planning travel to the Bahamas: the U.S. Embassy in Nassau issued a public service announcement advising Americans to avoid renting jet skis in the country amid a rise in hospitalizations and sexual assault allegations connected to unlicensed jet ski operators. The Obama Presidential Center and Library officially opens to the public in Chicago's Jackson Park on Juneteenth. The 20-acre campus features free public access to a sprawling playground, public library, outdoor garden, and indoor basketball court. The dedication ceremony tomorrow will feature speeches from the Obamas and performances by Bruce Springsteen, Stevie Wonder, Jennifer Hudson, and many other icons. Coming up, ABC News investigates ivermectin, a drug once touted as a cure for COVID, and now some people are taking it to fight cancer despite a lack of credible medical evidence. We track the results and talk to doctors about the risks. And how tote bags from a grocery store chain became a phenomenon some will pay hundreds of dollars to own.
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41: Welcome back, everyone. Ivermectin was touted as a miracle drug by some during COVID, but now some patients are using it to treat cancer, especially after a Joe Rogan podcast. Why some doctors say that's cause for alarm, and there's no credible medical evidence that it works for that purpose. Here's ABC's Steve Osunsami.
0: Dugay.
1: Ron Dugay spent 12 glorious seasons in the NHL.
0: Now we got a fight.
1: Where he was always a fighter.
0: Ron Dugay got a couple of solid right hands on Dave Colin.
1: And he will live forever in old videos like these online, seen here throwing punches on the ice.
2: In certain circumstances, I will fight until I drop. And when I drop, I'm getting up.
1: But today, the former professional athlete and TV analyst, with the famous hair, the busy nightlife, and his supermodel wives, is now fighting stage 4 colon cancer and believes he's beating it with the help of ivermectin. It's a drug that won the Nobel Prize for Medicine and does wonders fighting parasites, but has real risks when people try and use it to fight diseases like cancer.
2: As an athlete, I'm going for it. I will take a chance, possibly. I will risk a little bit.
3: The ivermectin, do you remember how much you were taking?
2: Yeah, it's 20 milligrams twice a day.
3: 20 milligrams of ivermectin?
2: Yeah, that's because of the stage 4.
3: Okay.
2: That's high dose.
1: He was in Alaska visiting girlfriend Sarah Palin, the former Republican vice presidential nominee, when he first felt sick in 2024. Doctors told him it was cancer that had spread to his liver, and he started chemotherapy right away.
4: 6 hours plus.
1: He lost his hair and could barely walk.
4: Let's just make a stop. I'm going to have a sip of water.
1: But he says it was when his daughter introduced him to doctors in alternative medicine.
6: All right, here we go.
7: Here we go.
1: Who put him on a group of drugs that include a high dose of ivermectin that he says the tumors started to quickly disappear.
3: Do you feel that the ivermectin helped you?
2: Well, it had to, because you go from 90% to maybe 15% in my liver.
3: But what about the chemo?
2: Yes, it works, but the reaction from my doctor tells me he was not expecting this at all.
1: His trust in ivermectin, and the trust many other cancer patients are now putting in the drug, is worrying doctors in mainstream medicine, because there's no firm proof at this point that it can beat cancer.
8: The concern is that patients are delaying or foregoing treatments for cancer that have proven benefit, that can prolong their lives.
1: A new study from the University of California says it's no accident that doctors are seeing cancer patients turn to ivermectin. And their reason, as published in the Journal of the American Medical Association, is this celebrity interview.
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1: With podcaster Joe Rogan and director Mel Gibson from January of last year.
12: I have three friends. All three of them had stage 4 cancer. All three of them don't have cancer right now at all.
1: The scientists say that all of a sudden prescriptions for ivermectin to treat cancer began to really take off. The researchers point out that more than 60 million people watched this interview. And to be clear, the medical establishment has not found evidence today that ivermectin beats cancer. But there are small studies that show it may keep cancer cells from growing or multiplying, but only in test tubes and with mice. And for a large number of Americans with deep suspicions of big pharmaceutical companies and scientists, that little information is enough. It didn't take long before prescriptions for ivermectin went way up in just 1 year, especially with people fighting cancer.
8: Among patients with cancer, it just about tripled.
1: What's also up are the number of calls into the nation's poison centers from people worried that they've poisoned themselves with the drug. Again, more than double in just the last year.
8: In very high doses, it can lead to seizure or coma. In extremely high doses, even death.
15: The controversy around ivermectin.
17: Ivermectin.
15: Should ivermectin be used to treat COVID-19?
17: There's no evidence whatsoever that that works.
1: As we reported during the pandemic, the faith in ivermectin's ability to fight disease began mostly with Americans whose politics leaned to the right, who were choosing ivermectin over the COVID vaccine.
21: It basically obliterates transmission of this virus. If you take it, you will not get sick.
1: To this day, on certain podcasts and social media, the wonders of the drug never end, even though the science hasn't matched these stories.
22: I have been taking monoclonal antibodies, ivermectin, zinc, vitamin C and D, HCQ.
5: and I feel pretty incredible.
1: In Washington, the U.S. Health Secretary is big on ivermectin.
7: It was really a miracle drug.
1: And now the son of the president, Donald Trump Jr., has endorsed the drug, getting into the ivermectin business, helping to sell orders through the mail.
10: No hoops to jump through, no waiting rooms, no hassle, and they deliver it right to your door.
1: Researchers say the drug is big money.
11: The fact that this is being pushed by influencers, by celebrities, and not by trusted voices within the biomedical community, again, should be a major red flag.
1: A number of states, mostly in the South, have now passed laws allowing sales of ivermectin without seeing a doctor, and others are considering it. ABC News has partnered with reporters at KFF Health News who traveled through Tennessee. They passed by roadside billboards selling the drug and saw pills for sale at compounding pharmacies that were 10 and even 20 times the strength of a standard tablet.
8: It has not been proven in any kind of confirmatory clinical trial, which is the gold standard of evidence we need to know whether treatment works, whether it's safe and effective.
1: Ron Duque is turning 69 and says he knows the potential dangers, but says cancer forces you to stare at the end of your life. He's now had to stop taking ivermectin because he's joined a clinical trial with a different drug, praying it will help him keep winning. And he says he hopes for more time on the ice with the people he loves.
2: To me, I look at it as, okay, this is a fight. It's game on.
1: But a voice of caution from someone who during COVID once celebrated ivermectin. American cartoonist and conservative podcaster Scott Adams says he tried taking it to fight the prostate cancer that had spread to his bones.
13: It didn't work at all.
1: He died 6 months after recording this video.
41: Such an important story. Our thanks to Steve Osunsami for that. And a special thank you to our reporting partners, KFF Health News, with whom we teamed up for this story. Coming up, the WNBA expands its schedule, the new games added for next season. And Jamie Hendrix, the sister of rock legend Jimi Hendrix, on a groundbreaking collaboration honoring his legacy and hoping to inspire the next generation.
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41: The defect prompting Ford to recall nearly 500,000 SUVs. Qantas Airways just announced the world's longest nonstop flight and why Trader Joe's fans are flocking to the grocery store today. These stories and more in tonight's rundown. A defect in the center console of more than a half a million Ford SUVs is prompting a nationwide safety recall, according to the National Highway Traffic Safety Administration. Some 2018 to 2024 Ford Expedition vehicles have a chrome trim on the center console that may bubble and peel, creating sharp edges that could injure occupants. The agency says that one accident and 65 injuries have been reported as a result of the defective trim. Owners will be notified beginning later this month. And enthusiasm is growing for women's basketball. The WNBA announced that it is expanding their regular season. Starting next year, the league will move to a 50-game season, up from the current 44-game schedule. The expanded footprint was allowed under the dynamic new collective bargaining agreement, which also increased pay, secured a $2.2 billion media deal, and slated six expansion teams to join the league between 2024 and 2030. The league also has the option to expand to 52 regular season games beginning in 2029. Voters in Oklahoma rejected a plan to gradually raise the state's minimum wage to $15 an hour by 2029. The ballot measure failed as 55% of voters voted against it during the state's primary elections last night. The minimum wage in Oklahoma matches the federal level at $7.25 per hour and has not changed since 2009. Buckle your seatbelts. Qantas just announced a new 22-hour nonstop service between London and Sydney. It will be the longest flight in the world when it takes off in October of next year. The aim is to cut what was once a five-day trek on the route to London to a single hop made possible by billions of dollars in aircraft and cabin upgrades. A mini tote bag from Trader Joe's is making massive waves on social media. The grocer recently launched a mini version of their full-size tote bag, and people can't get enough of them. Now resellers are cashing in on the craze, with some of the small bags fetching hundreds of dollars on eBay. Trader Joe's site currently lists the item as not available and told ABC News in an emailed statement that it does not endorse the resale of any of our products anywhere. CBS is being forced to pony up after former Late Show host Stephen Colbert played unlicensed music from Peanuts on air during the show's finale. Lee Mendelson Film Productions, which owns the rights to the track Linus and Lucy, said that they struck a deal with CBS to compensate the publisher for Colbert's tongue-in-cheek stunt where he sarcastically tried to stop his bandleader from playing the pricey track. The film production company said that the $2.5 million proceeds from the CBS agreement will be donated to the nonprofit World Central Kitchen. Every legendary collaboration has an epic origin story, and this one started 60 years ago. In 1966, Jimi Hendrix sought out the character who's got my name, legendary amp maker Jim Marshall. Jimmy walked into Marshall's shop, manifested that he'd become the greatest guitarist in the world, and bought three amp stacks that day. Just one deal sealed it all. Marshall would keep Hendrix's amps running, amplifying the beauty of what Hendrix created, no matter where he was. And the rest? Well, that is rock and roll history. Now, in honor of Jimmy's undeniable imprint on music with hits like All Along the Watchtower and Purple Haze, the Hendrix family and Marshall are teaming up once again for a partnership that doesn't just look back at what once was, but looks forward in the hopes of inspiring the next generation. And tonight, we are fortunate enough to be joined by Janie Hendrix, Jimi Hendrix's sister. Thank you so much for being here.
12: Thank you, Lindsay.
41: So 60 years, what a milestone. And when you look back, I didn't realize that 60 years ago, your brother was the highest paid in rock and roll at the time. He headlined Woodstock, obviously. Why was it so important for you to carry on his legacy?
1: It was a promise. Mm. I call it the cosmic promise. I was six, and Jimmy had come back home, and he promised to always take care of me.
41: Mm.
1: And I, in turn, said, I will always take care of you. Of course, in a six-year-old mind, I thought that he'd still be around.
41: Mm.
1: But his spirit lives on, and I made the promise. He made the promise, and we continue it to this day.
41: And so why the collaboration is, as we see here, we have a sample of the amp and speaker in the studio. Why the collaboration with Marshall?
1: Even though Jimmy was a customer of Jim Marshall, he wasn't just a customer. He was an ambassador. He loved the Marshall amp. Yes, for starting out that it was his name. But also, he changed the sound that people all want, the guitarists want. And when you visualize Jimmy on stage, you see just a whole bunch of Marshalls behind him.
41: Why was the original collaboration so groundbreaking at the time?
1: Well, I think it was the sound. It was the sound that Jimmy was able to achieve between that and his guitar. It's like the sound that he was able to achieve from the Marshall amp.
41: And I'm going to let you explain it as you were just a little while ago. We can see the Jimi Hendrix influence and fingerprints all over it.
1: Definitely he imprinted his soul on this. So the knobs have purple. And, of course, the oil and kind of water look with the purple and black. Also, the purple lights. This is all first time ever that Marshall has done this. And when you turn the knobs on and off, then you hear little bits of Little Wing.
41: And you were saying you were just the little sister, right? And he's coming home to you. But did you have a sense of what an impact and really cultural icon he was at the time?
1: I don't think anyone in our family could wrap our minds around that. I kept a scrapbook. I was following along, like Jimmy in the news and watching him on television. I remember back then we didn't have a VCR, so you had to be in front of the television watching Dick Cavett or watching Jimmy on any performance. It wasn't until well after he passed away that we really saw how much the world still embraced him. Like last week we did the Jimi Hendrix Way sign on 6th and 8th, and the turnout was amazing. People came out to support and saying it's about time that Jimmy had a sign here.
41: What do you think that people often didn't understand about him or how he may have been misunderstood?
1: Mm. Well, first of all, I think that his lyrics are very prophetic, and he used to always say, like, hear my music. He wanted people to really hear it, feel it, listen to it, not just in your ears, but in your mind and your soul. And so he came up with this concept of the electric church. So, like, when we do our concerts, it's really trying to, because when you listen to Jimmy's music on the radio or a CD or even a vinyl, you're not going to get that full experience like when the Marshall amp is bumping and you can feel it in your soul and your bones.
41: Who was he beyond Jimi Hendrix, the musician?
1: Well, I think to the world he was an icon, but to us he was a family member. He was my brother. A fun story is my dad had went back to school to learn about electricity. And he comes home and Jimmy is on the floor and he has taken apart the family radio and pieces are everywhere. And Dad says, oh my gosh, what have you done? And he said, well, I wanted to see where the music was coming from.
41: Oh, wow.
1: And so my dad realized at that moment that he was being taught to harness the electricity and Jimmy was learning how to release it.
41: Wow. Jimi Hendrix, we thank you so much for the time and coming on the show. Really appreciate it. The Marshall and Hendrix 60th Anniversary Edition line is available now for purchase. And that is our show for this hour. I'm Lindsay Davis. Be sure to stay tuned to ABC News Live for more context and analysis of the day's top stories. Thanks so much for streaming with us.

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35: From ABC News, I'm Dave Packer. Both President Trump and Iran's president say they've signed a peace deal that includes lifting the American blockade of Iranian ports, rewarding Iran for reopening the Strait of Hormuz, and laying the groundwork for future talks about their nuclear program. ABC's Rachel Scott.
36: As part of these talks, the U.S. would help create a $300 billion fund to help Iran rebuild. The administration says this would not be taxpayer money.
35: But some Republicans are outraged. Senator Bill Cassidy saying Reagan is rolling over in his grave, calling this the worst foreign blunder policy in decades. Republican and former U.S. ambassador to the United Nations during Trump's first term, Nikki Haley, posting that Iranians will use the funds to, quote, further their nuclear ambitions and on terrorist proxies against us. Democratic leadership also panning the deal. Senate Minority Leader Chuck Schumer.
37: This will be regarded as one of the biggest American disasters. And it's because Trump started this war. He didn't know how to finish it. And it looks like in too many ways he has just capitulated to the Iranian.
35: Arthur has been downgraded to a tropical depression taking aim at the Gulf Coast, expected to bring strong winds and flooding threats across the southeast. And locals pitching in, shoveling sand for sandbags in Covington, Louisiana. Health and Human Services Secretary Robert F. Kennedy Jr. announcing $700 million in new funding to assist addiction recovery and mental illness treatment programs across the U.S. In Detroit, Kennedy saying a portion of the money will go to the Streets program that he unveiled earlier this year.
38: Streets is designed to help communities move people living with addiction and serious mental illness off the streets and into treatment.
35: A runway at New York's LaGuardia Airport is closed because of a 2-inch depression next to it. Now, this is the same runway temporarily closed because of a sinkhole last month. You're listening to ABC News.
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0: stopping their car, police say the driver almost hit an officer, and police opened fire. 1-year-old Cohen Wiley rushed to the hospital by his mother, but he later died. Protesters now demanding that officer be fired.
1: ABC's Morgan Norwood. Prosecutors have filed a criminal charge against the chief engineer of a cargo ship involved in the deadly 2024 collapse of Baltimore's Francis Scott Key Bridge, accusing him of failing to notify the Coast Guard of hazardous conditions on the ship. A judge has granted singer Sabrina Carpenter a 5-year restraining order against the man who repeatedly tried entering her home. Dave Packer, ABC News.
2: Miles away, it prompted shelter-in-place orders due to hazardous materials inside the cold storage facility, which officials say measures about 500,000 square feet. Among the chemical concerns, a reported ammonia leak. No injuries have been reported, and solar panels on the roof of the same building burned in a fire 2 years ago.
3: After days of pressure, the Trump administration has released the terms of a deal to end the war with Iran. President Trump physically signed the 14-point Memorandum of Understanding in Versailles before heading home from the G7 summit. And Iran's president also signed it. In addition to reopening the Strait of Hormuz, the agreement calls for the creation of a $300 billion fund to rebuild Iran. Sanctions would be lifted and Iran can resume oil sales, and billions of dollars in frozen Iranian funds will be released.
4: We have taken their money. It's not our money. It's their money. And we froze it. At a certain point in time, I guess we're going to have to give it back.
3: Republicans are among those slamming the deal, which lays the groundwork for talks about Iran's nuclear program. Senator Bill Cassidy calling it the worst foreign policy blunder in decades, saying Reagan is rolling over in his grave. Senator Ted Cruz says providing billions in funding to Iran is an incredibly foolish idea.
2: All 8 people killed in the crash of a B-52 bomber at Edwards Air Force Base in California have been identified. Military officials say 4 of them were active duty airmen and 3 were civilians. The bomber was on a routine test mission when it went down Monday, shortly after takeoff. Officials say it could take 6 months to complete the investigation.
3: Anger, sadness, disgust. Those were just some of the emotions on display as the Long Island serial killer came face to face with the families of his victims before a judge handed down his sentence. Here's ABC's Aaron Katursky.
5: After an agonizing wait for justice, families tormented by the suburban dad who worked as an architect in New York City and who lived a double life as the Gilgo Beach serial killer coming face to face with the monster who murdered their loved ones and haunted Long Island for a generation.
6: That pain is unbearable. With survivor's guilt for over a decade.
5: In a 17-year killing spree, Rex Huerman murdered 8 women he hired as escorts. They were sisters, daughters, mothers. Liliana Waterman was 3 when her mom, Megan, vanished.
6: Rex Huerman did not just take my mother's life. He stole an entire lifetime of memories that me and her never got to make.
5: When it was his turn to speak, Huerman gave those families nothing.
7: There are no words I can say. I am responsible for what was said in this room today. The words I would say have no meaning.
5: The judge, indignant.
8: Are you a little bit sorry for what you did to these poor innocent women? 8 women that you strangled to death? At least 8 that we know of? Are you at least a little bit sorry for that? Yes?
7: Yes, I am.
8: You know what? You've been described as a very big man. But you're a disgusting and despicable small man, if you're a man at all. And you're a coward.
5: The judge then sent Huerman to prison for life.
8: Get him out of here.
5: Families clapped and jeered, shouting him out of the room and out of their lives after a 33-year nightmare. What did it mean to you to be able to confront him in court? Did it bring any comfort?
9: I wouldn't say comfort, but it's a day that I've been thinking of my whole life. The chance to finally speak up for her, it gives me comfort for her, knowing she can finally lay down, rest in peace, and he can't hurt anybody else.
5: In the end, Rex Huerman was alone. His ex-wife and daughter skipped court. His sentencing concludes the case, but prosecutors say there is one additional victim they're still working to identify. Aaron Katursky, ABC News, Riverhead, New York.
2: Aaron, thanks. The TSA is warning travelers to expect big crowds today for the long holiday weekend. More than 3 million people are expected to fly today.

0: That's more than the day before Thanksgiving last year. Sunday could see similar numbers.
1: Qantas Airways has announced plans for the world's longest nonstop flight.
0: Yeah, so the carrier is opening up a direct route from Sydney to London, roughly 20 hours in the air.
1: Whoo, yeah. Qantas unveiled one of the modified Airbus jets that'll be used for these long-haul trips, set to begin in October of next year. It's being called Project Sunrise because the flight is airborne long enough to see not one, but two sunrises.
0: I mean, talk about a gorgeous flight then. Gorgeous view.
1: Gorgeous view, and it better be a gorgeous view, right? Because I'm just thinking of how stir-crazy I would get sitting in a seat for 20 hours.
0: We need some good entertainment for that, that's for sure. I mean, specially made planes will have Rolls-Royce engines, so...
1: Okay, so fancy.
0: Very fancy. Lux. Coming up, how a Tesla ended up in a public pool.
1: Plus, the freak accident in New York Central Park involving a horse-drawn carriage that ended in tragedy.
0: And later in The Skinny, the update from Jon Bon Jovi after his vocal cord surgery. You're watching World News Now.

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28: We're back with video showing what turned into tragedy in New York's Central Park. A horse sprinting out of control after breaking away from one of the park's famed carriages. Its driver trying to catch it. Investigators say an 18-year-old tourist from India fell from that carriage, hit his head, and died. The city council will now consider a ban on those carriages.
29: This morning, a Texas-based executive is being remembered as a fearless leader and a dear friend. Josh Baer died when the business jet he was on crashed on a Laredo highway. People nearby racing to help. ABC's Gio Benitez covers aviation.
30: These Good Samaritans are being hailed heroes for saving several people who were trapped inside this burning plane that crash-landed on a busy highway in Laredo, Texas.
31: Oh, my God.
30: Watch the heart-stopping moment when those drivers search for survivors, trying to smash the cockpit with a sledgehammer, others using a shovel to prop open the door. Around 10 p.m. local time, this is what those drivers saw. A private Cessna Citation Latitude jet with 6 people on board slamming into a light post and a car before breaking apart on that highway. You can see half of the fuselage now hanging off the side.
32: We saw that there was actually movement inside the aircraft. That's when my husband jumped out of the car and went straight to help out.
30: The jet inbound from San Jose del Cabo and was trying to get to Austin. The pilots diverting to Laredo after reporting mechanical issues, the plane losing contact with the tower, crashing moments later.
0: The problems with the airplane may have occurred almost 300 miles south of Laredo as the aircraft began to descend out of 43,000 feet. So the NTSB will want to know, why did they continue on almost 300 miles more?
30: And while five people survived, one did die. And now we're learning that he was the visionary founder of a tech and startup company in Texas. Gio Benitez, ABC News, New York.
28: Gio, thank you. Now to the Tesla that went for a swim. It found its way into a Connecticut pool this week. The owner says he was trying to park on Tuesday afternoon and wound up driving through a fence and right into the water after hitting the accelerator. Thankfully, no one was hurt, and lifeguards jumped in to help save that driver.
1: That is one interesting parking spot.
28: You're right. All right, when we come back, what Mike Myers just said about a possible Austin Powers 4. And see who's heading to Dancing with the Stars. The Skinny is next.
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13: I'm Rachel Scott, traveling with President Trump in Geneva. 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
14: Time now for The Skinny, and Danny New joins us as we start with Mike Myers talking about an Austin Powers 4.
15: Very groovy, baby. Yeah, yeah.
16: Very important movie for me growing up. Thank you. He's living up to his billing as the international man of mystery.
14: Yeah, appearing on Trevor Noah's World Cup watch party, Mike was asked, are we ever going to see an Austin Powers 4? His response was a very quick yes. But that's it. Just yes, no details. I know, come on. The last Austin Powers movie was 24 years ago. Mike told Entertainment Tonight 2 years ago that there were, quote, absolutely more stories to tell.
16: Okay. Back in 2019, he told ET that any sequel would likely be told from the perspective of Dr. Evil.
14: Oh.
16: They did just appear in a, well, I shouldn't say they, it's him. He appeared in a new commercial as Austin Powers and Dr. Evil.
14: Do you recently. Like, would you like that POV as a big fan?
16: Of course. Mm. I mean, also, you know, famously, Dr. Evil's kind of based on his impression of Lorne Michaels.
14: Oh, I didn't know that.
16: That's, yeah, so okay. Lorne Michaels' documentary just came out, so why not just have a Lorne Michaels parody as well with Dr. Evil?
14: What would we do without you, Danny? Thank you.
16: Here to be a nerd.
14: Okay, next to a sequel that we know is definitely on the way.
16: Our parent company, Disney, has released a new trailer for Spider-Man, Brand New Day.
17: What is happening to me?
18: Faced with a threat we can't control. One we can't even see. You're the only one who's immune to it. You're the only one who can sense it.
14: This second trailer comes just months after the first trailer broke the record for most views in 24 hours at 718 million. Wow.
16: Is that true? Oh, my God.
14: Yes.
16: Wow.
14: According to our scripts, yes.
16: Yeah. I trust the script.
14: This Spider-Man Brand New Day swings into theaters on July 31st. You already have tickets?
16: I bought my ticket. This trailer dropped. I'm not kidding. The trailer dropped and I bought my ticket 10 minutes later.
19: We might have already talked about this, but it's a good summer for movies.
14: Yes.
19: I feel like I haven't said that in a while, but I'm excited about all the big projects coming up, including Spider-Man.
14: Next, to prayers answered for Jon Bon Jovi. In a new cover story in People, the rock icon reveals he's fully recovered ahead of his band's upcoming tour, 4 years after his vocal cord surgery.
16: He says it comes after years of working with coaches and exercising his voice, and Bon Jovi will kick off their forever tour with a 9-night residency at Madison Square Garden in July.
14: Presumably after the cleanup from the reported Travis Kelce and Taylor Swift
19: that we can't get enough of.
14: Yes, and then they will head across the pond for more sold-out shows in England and Ireland.
16: Hmm. Also, real quick, the most exciting news about Dancing with the Stars since Andy Richter.
14: Jimmy Kimmel officially broke the news last night that his famous sidekick, Guillermo, will be joining the upcoming season. He'll be joining reality TV stars Maura Higgins and Sierra Miller, as well as Jackson Olsen of the Savannah Bananas.
16: Full cast will be announced on September 2nd. I know Guillermo has the moves.
19: He's already a fan favorite, right?
14: He's got this is a good cast, you guys.
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32: Oh, God. Hey, your nips are so small.
33: They're regular size. Everybody
34: get down. Does anyone else hear that?
35: Hear what?
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39: You mean these tuxes have been down the red carpet with people yelling, who are you wearing? You look fabulous!
40: Honey, might I suggest watching a little more ESPN and a little less E?
19: Rachel hilariously schooled Chandler on the benefits of watching sports on Friends. Yeah, but as it turns out, she might have actually been onto something.
16: Especially when your team ends a historic drought. And, you know, New York is going to see a parade with most likely more than a million people later today. And a medical expert tells me that this experience could rewire many fans' brains.
41: Ananobi, the rebound. It's over. It's over.
42: When the Knicks finally winning another championship. Leads to streetlight pull-ups.
43: Lionel Messi!
42: And a Lionel Messi World Cup hat trick. Inspires a quadruple-decker Argentina party at Arrowhead Stadium. Maybe there's a psychological reason behind all these jamborees.
19: So the brain doesn't necessarily do a great job of distinguishing between actual physical participation and emotional investment when it comes to sports.
42: Neurologist Dr. Leah Kroll says when we watch sports, our brains go through a lot. For example, they may even feel like we were actually playing in the game, and that's why it may take such a long time to calm down after the final whistle.
19: You also tap into what the collective audience and fans are feeling, and all of that is going to amplify your emotional experience.
41: Brown, into the end zone! Touchdown, Miami!
42: This might explain why when my alma mater won the Cotton Bowl on New Year's Eve, my college buddies and I immediately went to have a catch in the snow, which apparently was the right idea.
19: If you really feel that adrenaline going and you need an outlet for the energy, the best thing you can do is physical exercise.
41: Shot no good. The chip, it's gone! It's gone!
42: Meanwhile, Dr. Kroll says when the Knicks kept pulling off comeback after comeback in the NBA Finals, this might have actually rewired a lot of brains with something called neuroplasticity. This is essentially our brain's ability to adapt and even create new neural pathways.
19: We used to think that neuroplasticity was a young person's game, that really kids were the best at this. But lately, we're coming to understand that anyone at any age has this potential for neuroplasticity.
42: In other words, the Knicks breaking a 53-year drought may have reprogrammed fans of all ages to believe more in their teams and beyond.
19: It certainly teaches us important and empowering life lessons about what's possible when you do believe in yourself, when you do work hard, and it definitely changes your brain chemistry.
16: I did ask Dr. Kroll if, therefore, rooting for teams that never seem to win would be bad for your brain chemistry. But she says, even then, the community you can find with other fans can also be hugely rewarding.
19: That's what it's all about, I feel like, community.
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19: This morning on World News Now, new reaction to the U.S.-Iran peace deal. President Trump seems signing the deal as we learn more about what's in it, what it says about sanctions, and billions for Iran's reconstruction. Also this morning, destructive storms racing across the Midwest, confirmed tornadoes in Illinois and Iowa, a local state of emergency declared, and in the South, the tropical system that could cause life-threatening flooding. Plus, a new head...
52: ABC News, I'm Dave Packer. Both President Trump and Iran's president say they've signed a peace deal that includes lifting the American blockade of Iranian ports, rewarding Iran for the reopening of the Strait of Hormuz, and laying the groundwork for future talks about their nuclear program. ABC's Rachel Scott.
49: As part of these talks, U.S. would help create a $300 billion fund to help Iran rebuild. The administration says this would not be taxpayer money, but some Republicans are outraged. Senator Bill Cassidy saying Reagan is rolling over in his grave, calling this the worst foreign policy blunder in decades.
52: Arthur's been downgraded to a tropical depression, weakening as it heads toward the Gulf Coast. But in the Midwest, powerful storms overnight, possible tornadoes spotted late Wednesday in Charleston and Effingham, Illinois. A runway at New York's LaGuardia Airport closed because of a 2-inch depression next to it. This is the same runway temporarily closed because of a sinkhole last month. This is ABC News.
19: Knicks merch? I was going to say, her Knicks merchandise is phenomenal. She might be just as lucky as Jordan Woods.
49: Like, needs to go in the Hall of Fame. I would agree. I mean, she was saging the stadium.
19: She was
49: boots on the ground journalism.
19: Yeah, so she's going to be bringing it today. I know that for sure.
49: Can't wait. Can't wait to see what she wears.
19: Yeah.
49: Too.
19: Always.
49: You know she's going to bring it. Yeah. I did see Danny Backstrom bedazzling something. I think the whole WABC team, our local team here in New York, is going to bring it.
19: Definitely.
49: We're going to get to that later. First, we begin with President Trump's official seal of approval for the deal with Iran.
19: Trump physically signed the Memorandum of Understanding in Versailles after wrapping up the G7 summit. The terms of the agreement to end the war were released hours earlier, and it includes a $300 billion plan to rebuild Iran. Even some Republicans are slamming the deal. ABC's Rachel Scott has more.
0: U.S. officials presenting the peace deal, lifting the American blockade of Iranian ports, rewarding Iran for reopening the Strait of Hormuz, and laying the groundwork for 60 days of future talks about their nuclear program. President Trump acknowledges Iran's decision to close the strait was putting too much pressure on the American economy.
1: I didn't want to see economic catastrophe. If you kept this going, that could have happened. But all I know is every time we talked about the possibility of peace, the stock market shot up like a rocket ship.
0: The agreement lifts sanctions on Iran, letting them resume oil sales. And it says Iran and Oman will administer the strait, something that was not the case before the war and could open the door for Iran to eventually collect fees from tankers and cargo ships. The U.S. also committing to release billions of dollars in frozen Iranian assets.
1: We have taken their money. It's not our money. It's their money. And we froze it. At a certain point in time, I guess we're going to have to give it back.
0: Iran reaffirms that it shall not procure or develop nuclear weapons. Reaffirms because it made that same pledge in the first line of the Obama nuclear deal. But unlike that deal, Iran's agreement with President Trump includes no other nuclear commitments, just a pledge to keep talking, including about how Iran could dispose of its highly enriched uranium. And there's something else. On day one of the war, the president vowed to obliterate Iran's ballistic missile program, a reversal.
1: They have to have some because other people have some. You got to have some. Missiles aren't the problem. Missiles are, they hurt a little location, but they don't blow up the planet.
49: One more thing, as part of these talks, the U.S. would help create a $300 billion fund to help Iran rebuild. The administration says this would not be taxpayer money, but some Republicans are outraged. Senator Bill Cassidy saying Reagan is rolling over in his grave, calling this the worst foreign policy blunder in decades.
19: Rachel, thanks. Oil prices are already falling in response to the deal with Iran, but Americans may have to wait a bit longer to see significant relief at the pump. Experts say it could take weeks for gas prices to plunge, and a return to pre-war gas prices could be months away. Breaking overnight, a severe weather outbreak is sweeping across the Midwest. Several states slammed by tornadoes. Video captured by AccuWeather shows storm chasers and a fast-moving tornado as it struck Charleston, Illinois. Widespread damage also devastating the village of Blue Mount. Massive trees crashing down on homes and cars, the windows of vehicles blown out. Meanwhile, the season's first tropical system is bringing days of rain to the southeast, some areas expecting up to 20 inches. Let's see where all of this weather is headed next from ABC's Lee Goldberg. Hey, Lee, good morning.
2: Good morning. It was a dangerous afternoon and evening on Wednesday in the Midwest. Numerous tornado reports, hail and wind reports, especially over central Illinois. That energy is moving eastward today. Severe storms, mid-Atlantic into the northeast. Flooding across the southeast, that's associated with the moisture from Tropical Storm Arthur. That's dissipating over Texas today. But the worst threat is from Mississippi, Alabama, and Georgia. Rainfall rates of 2 to 4 inches an hour. Then you have isolated severe storms from Charleston, West Virginia, New York, all the way up to Burlington, Vermont. That's your forecast. I'm ABC News senior meteorologist Lee Goldberg.
19: Lee, thanks. President Trump is stepping up his push against offshore wind farms. This time, the administration is paying an energy company $765 million to cancel its 4 wind projects. Invent Energy will invest the money in natural gas and geothermal ventures. So far, the administration has paid companies more than $2.5 billion to abandon their wind projects. Today is the dedication ceremony for former President Obama's presidential center in Chicago. The star-studded guest list includes Bruce Springsteen, Stevie Wonder, Bono, and former Presidents Bush and Clinton. The $850 million center opens tomorrow on Juneteenth. In New York, officials hope to have both runways at LaGuardia Airport open this morning after one had to be shut down. What's described as a 2-inch depression was discovered yesterday. Not clear how it developed. The same runway was shut down last month because of a large sinkhole. Speaking of depression, that is not one of the emotions New York Knicks fans will be dealing with today.
16: Now, more than 1 million people are expected to line Manhattan's Canyon of Heroes to celebrate the end to a 53-year championship drought.
19: And among those fans, thousands of police will be on the streets to make sure the celebration is safe.
3: This morning, barricades now line the streets of Lower Manhattan, with final preparations underway for the New York Knicks' historic championship parade. For the first time ever, the Canyon of Heroes will be showered in orange and blue, celebrating the Knicks' first NBA championship in 53 years. Millions are expected to flood the streets.
4: Since the 90s Knicks, my whole family were Knicks fans. I got family flying in.
5: Yeah.
4: So really excited. Actually, I live in Jersey. Oh, I'm staying overnight just because I got to be here first thing in the morning.
7: I've been a Knicks fan since we got Melo. That's when I really started to become a Knicks fan.
3: The massive crowd is requiring an unprecedented security presence. The NYPD is launching its largest deployment ever for a scheduled event, assigning 10,000 uniformed officers, nearly a third of the force, to secure the route.
8: We want this to be a safe and memorable celebration for Knicks fans and for New York City. But public safety comes first, and we are planning accordingly.
7: I mean, 53 years, I know New York's going to show up, show out. I'm just so appreciative of, you know, everybody that's been rocking with us since the beginning.
3: That appreciation is already on display across the city. Last night, Finals MVP Jalen Brunson and teammate Josh Hart threw out the ceremonial first pitch at Yankee Stadium, receiving a thunderous standing ovation. Meanwhile, Knicks owner James Dolan says the champs are White House bound.
9: I invited the president to come down for the game. Right. He is a friend. I've known him for 30 years, and I'm very proud to bring the team to the White House. Yep.
3: President Trump, a friend of owner James Dolan, was the first sitting president at an NBA Finals game, sitting with Dolan for the Knicks' only loss, Game 3. It'll mark the first NBA team to visit the White House under President Trump.
10: Raquel, same thing to you.
19: So the parade starts at 10 this morning, wrapping up at City Hall, where the team is going to receive a newly designated key to the city. Alicia Keys, as you mentioned, Sophie, is also going to be performing Empire State of Mind. I'm getting the chills just thinking about
11: it. Same. I mean, I've heard that song so many times since they've won, and I can't wait to hear it again.
19: I know, from Alicia herself.
11: Right.
16: I hope they also sing New York, New York. That is, you know, the original anthem.
19: But, yeah.
16: You know,
19: the fans are going to be singing all the New York songs. Cue them up. There's got to be a playlist somewhere, right? Just like New York, go. Right. Maybe I'll make it. Coming up, new lines outside Trader Joe's.
11: Plus, the legal victory for pop star Sabrina Carpenter.
3: Plus, how a horse-drawn carriage ride through Central Park turned deadly. That's next. You're watching World News Now.
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3: We're back with tragedy in Central Park. A teenager visiting New York City was thrown off a horse-drawn carriage in a freak accident. It's the latest in a series of mishaps involving carriage horses. Here's ABC's Andrea Fujii.
0: This morning, an 18-year-old visitor to New York City who fell off an out-of-control horse carriage in Central Park has died. Video shows the terrifying moments the horse takes off near Tavern on the Green Wednesday afternoon. The man, named Romansh Mahajan, is thrown off the carriage moments before it crashes with another carriage and flips onto its side.
1: It took off without the rest of the family.
2: I saw the horse stumble, and his friend was right next door to him. And then it just collided and it turned into a mess.
0: Witnesses say the horse, named Samson, got spooked by something and ran off while the carriage driver was taking a picture of the family of four.
4: They had gone to see the Bow Bridge at Cherry Hill, and everybody was getting back with the carriage. And something happened. He said he didn't hear anything. He didn't, you know, he was with the arms reach of the horse. He didn't hear anything, didn't see anything. Horse took off.
0: The union representing horse carriage drivers say drivers are not supposed to leave the carriage to take photos, and the carriage owner has suspended the driver indefinitely and the horse will be retired from the business. It's the second incident involving carriage horses in Central Park in just over a week. Another horse collapsed and died after officials say it ate a highly toxic poisonous plant in the park. Now there are renewed calls from animal rights groups to ban horse carriages in the park, something the New York City Council will take up next month.
5: The father of the young man who died tells the New York Times they were visiting from India to celebrate his son's high school graduation. Sophie, Hannah.
3: Andrea, thank you. Singer Sabrina Carpenter has won a five-year restraining order against the man who prosecutors say made more than a dozen attempts to enter her Los Angeles home. In court, the man insisted they had to be together because it was essential to national and global security. And in Florida, officers say they found this in a car. 34 open White Claw cans in the passenger seat. The 34-year-old driver was charged with DUI. Coming up, the new controversy around the drug ivermectin. And we'll explain what's going on here. You're watching World News Now.
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10: 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What is Sleeping Beauty Castle? 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
23: Good morning, Lieutenant. Do you have good news to share with me?
25: I'm surprised. You work with the police?
23: Well, you know, free coffee. Like
33: I can make you melt. Got a high-profile murder on our hands. Do we have your attention now? Catch me if
23: you can. Our killer was also a sprinter.
38: See if we can track her down.
39: Track her down.
23: You can do this all day?
39: I'll stop.
23: I think that's for the best. Catch me if you can.
12: What's your emergency?
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15: We form a bond stronger than blood, as ours is a family forged in fire.
12: 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You're trying to steal my husband.
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3: The drug ivermectin made headlines during the pandemic as it was touted by some as a cure for COVID. Now, despite no credible medical evidence, it's being used by cancer patients, but not without some serious risks. ABC's Steve Osensami has this ABC News investigation.
29: Duguay.
30: Ron Duguay spent 12 glorious seasons in the NHL.
29: Now we got a fight. Poland.
30: Where he was always a fighter.
29: Ron Duguay got a couple of solid right hands on Dave Poland.
30: And he will live forever in old videos like these online, seen here throwing punches on the ice.
31: In certain circumstances, I will fight until I drop.
30: But former professional athlete is now fighting stage 4 colon cancer and believes he's beating it with the help of ivermectin.
32: The ivermectin, do you remember how much you were taking?
31: Yeah, it's 20 milligrams twice a day.
32: 20 milligrams of ivermectin?
31: Yeah, that's because of the stage 4.
32: Okay.
31: That's high dose.
30: He was in Alaska visiting girlfriend Sarah Palin, the former Republican vice presidential nominee, when he first felt sick in 2024. Doctors told him it was cancer that had spread to his liver, and he started chemotherapy right away. He lost his hair and could barely walk.
34: Let's just make a stop and have a sip of water.
30: But he says it was when his daughter introduced him to doctors in alternative medicine who put him on drugs that include a high dose of ivermectin that he says the tumors started to quickly disappear.
32: Do you feel that the ivermectin helped you?
31: Well, it had to. Because you go from 90% to maybe 15% in my liver.
32: But what about the chemo?
31: Yeah, yes, it works, but the reaction from my doctor tells me he was not expecting this at all.
30: A new study from researchers in California finds that prescriptions for ivermectin are way up. Doctors tell ABC News that some patients are choosing it over chemotherapy and radiation and say there's no firm proof at this point that it can beat cancer.
38: We found overall that the prescribing more than doubled. Among patients with cancer, it just about tripled.
30: What's also up are the number of calls into the nation's poison centers from people worried that they've poisoned themselves with the drug. Again, more than double in just the last year. And the researchers who are publishing in the Journal of the American Medical Association believe that much of this only happened after this celebrity interview. About ivermectin with podcaster Joe Rogan and director Mel Gibson in January of last year.
39: I have three friends. All three of them had stage 4 cancer. All three of them don't have cancer right now at all.
38: It has not been proven in any kind of confirmatory clinical trial, which is the gold standard of evidence we need to know whether treatment works.
30: It's become big business, and a number of states, mostly in the South, have now passed laws allowing sales of ivermectin without seeing a doctor, and others are considering it. ABC News has partnered with reporters at KFF Health News, who traveled through Tennessee and were able to buy bottles of it that were up to 10 times the strength of standard prescription tablets.
38: In very high doses, it can lead to seizure or coma. In extremely high doses, even death.
30: Ron Duguay says he knows the potential dangers, but hopes for more time on the ice with the people he loves.
31: As an athlete, I'm going for it. I will take a chance, possibly. I will risk a little bit.
30: But a voice of caution from someone who during COVID once celebrated ivermectin. American cartoonist and conservative podcaster Scott Adams says he tried taking it to fight the prostate cancer that had spread to his bones.
0: It didn't work at all.
30: He died 6 months after recording this video.
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3: Back now with the mix, starting with a bizarre sight in Japan.
61: Yeah, and it comes amid an escalating problem with air attacks.
62: So Japan is roughly the size of California in landmass, but unlike California, which sees maybe 2 bear attacks per year, last year alone Japan had more than 200 attacks and 13 deaths.
3: Yesterday, a government-run drill outside a school had a man dress up like a bear so the elderly hunters could practice shooting and killing him. Yeah, there was even fake blood. Wow. Officials say these drills are essential, and there were more than 50,000 bear sightings last year. Okay. That person really got into
61: it. Who's volunteering to be the bear? Danny?
3: Danny.
62: I don't want to be fake shot at.
3: Yeah, that's fair.
62: Or fake. But, I mean, essential, but still, when you see someone in a bear costume, it's hard not to laugh a little bit.
61: Right. You could get into character, though.
62: I can't do the worm like that. That guy was very talented. Next, the latest must-have item from Trader Joe's.
3: Shoppers lined up at several locations, including in Marina, California, just to get their hands on the Trader Joe's new mini striped tote. The new release comes in 4 pastel colors, sage, sky, bubblegum, and Dutch pink, for just $2.99.
61: They're too small for groceries, but they can hold a decent-sized lunch.
62: And they're now showing up online for as much as $100. I will say, I have one of the Trader Joe's totes. They are very hyped. They are pretty durable.
61: They're kind of elite.
62: They're pretty nice.
0: You were probably waiting for us to roast people waiting in lines, and we're like, the new line's pretty cute.
1: Oh, no. I'll be buying one of those. That's
0: I am
1: for sure.
0: Too lazy to wait in the line, though.
1: Yeah, true. Same.
0: Next, some sibling rivalry in the bathroom.
62: At bath time. It's a common occurrence. The cat and the parrot fighting on the edge of the tub. Or at least it's common in this home in Tennessee.
0: Yeah, their owner says the cat named Bug and the miniature parrot named Mango. I love the name Mango.
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62: Amy Schumer, both of whom are Manhattan moms and dedicated Knicks fans, and included everything from dancing to face painting.
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13: 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I'm Ken Jennings, host of Jeopardy, and I have a Disney clue for you. Though it stands just 77 feet tall, Disney Imagineers used forced perspective to make this centerpiece of Disneyland, the happiest place on Earth, appear much bigger. What is Sleeping Beauty Castle? 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
24: From ABC News, I'm Dave Packer. President Trump says he signed the peace deal with Iran, as does Iran's president. It lifts the American blockade of Iranian ports, rewards Iran for reopening the Strait of Hormuz, and lays the groundwork for 60 days of nuclear talks.
25: Iran reaffirms that it shall not procure or develop nuclear weapons. Reaffirms because it made that same pledge in the first line of the Obama nuclear deal. But unlike that deal, Iran's agreement with President Trump includes no other nuclear commitments, just a pledge to keep talking, including about how Iran could dispose of its highly enriched uranium.
24: ABC's Rachel Scott. The Gulf Coast bracing for a tropical storm wallop. ABC's Melissa Adan is in Galveston, Texas.
26: The first named storm of the season, and we've been feeling these winds all throughout the day. At one point, you know, gusts of 40, 41 mile per hour winds. That qualifies it for a tropical storm. See, big threats are the storm surge. Some parts reporting it could get up to 4 feet of storm surge, at least throughout the Texas Gulf Coast area.
24: In court today, families of women killed by Gilgo Beach serial killer Rex Yeoman on the day he was sentenced to life.
27: Families coming face to face with the monster. In a 17-year killing spree, Rex Yeoman murdered 8 women he hired as escorts. When it was his turn to speak, Yeoman gave those families nothing.
28: The words I would say have no meaning.
27: The judge, indignant, sent Yeoman to prison for life. Families shouting him out of the room. after a 33-year nightmare.
1: ABC's Aaron Katursky. Los Angeles issuing a smoke advisory for unhealthy air as a huge warehouse fire burns in Boyle Heights. An 18-year-old passenger in a horse-drawn carriage in New York City Central Park has died. He fell off as the horse bolted and crashed into another carriage. Ron Duvua.
2: I saw the horse stumble, and his friend was right next door to him, and then it just collided and it turned into a mess.
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1: Officials in Spokane County, Washington, say possible human remains have been found in one of the homes that burned in the Upriver fire. Fire Chief Matthew Vinci says winds have died down since yesterday, but evacuation orders remain in place.
5: An urban area. We were...

0: ABC News.
1: Miles away, it prompted shelter-in-place orders due to hazardous materials inside the cold storage facility, which officials say measures about 500,000 square feet. Among the chemical concerns, a reported ammonia leak. No injuries have been reported, and solar panels on the roof of the same building burned in a fire 2 years ago.
2: After days of pressure, the Trump administration has released the terms of a deal to end the war with Iran. President Trump physically signed the 14-point Memorandum of Understanding in Versailles before heading home from the G7 summit. And Iran's president also signed it. In addition to reopening the Strait of Hormuz, the agreement calls for the creation of a $300 billion fund to rebuild Iran. Sanctions would be lifted and Iran can resume oil sales, and billions of dollars in frozen Iranian funds will be released.
3: We have taken their money. It's not our money. It's their money. And we froze it. At a certain point in time, I guess we're going to have to give it back.
2: Republicans are among those slamming the deal, which lays the groundwork for talks about Iran's nuclear program. Senator Bill Cassidy calling it the worst foreign policy blunder in decades, saying Reagan is rolling over in his grave. Senator Ted Cruz says providing billions in funding to Iran is an incredibly foolish idea.
1: All 8 people killed in the crash of a B-52 bomber at Edwards Air Force Base in California have been identified. Military officials say 4 of them were active duty airmen and 3 were civilians. The bomber was on a routine test mission when it went down Monday, shortly after takeoff. Officials say it could take 6 months to complete the investigation.
2: Anger, sadness, disgust. Those were just some of the emotions on display as the Long Island serial killer came face to face with the families of his victims before a judge handed down his sentence. Here's ABC's Aaron Katursky.
4: After an agonizing wait for justice, families tormented by the suburban dad who worked as an architect in New York City and who lived a double life as the Gilgo Beach serial killer coming face to face with the monster who murdered their loved ones and haunted Long Island for a generation.
5: That pain is unbearable. With survivor's guilt for over a decade.
4: In a 17-year killing spree, Rex Huerman murdered 8 women he hired as escorts. They were sisters, daughters, mothers. Liliana Waterman was 3 when her mom, Megan, vanished.
5: Rex Huerman did not just take my mother's life. He stole an entire lifetime of memories that me and her never got to make.
4: When it was his turn to speak, Huerman gave those families nothing.
6: There are no words I can say. I am responsible for what was said in this room today. The words I would say have no meaning.
4: The judge, indignant.
7: Are you a little bit sorry for what you did to these poor innocent women? 8 women that you strangled to death? At least 8 that we know of? Are you at least a little bit sorry for that? Yes?
6: Yes, I am.
7: You know what? You've been described as a very big man. But you're a disgusting and despicable small man, if you're a man at all. And you're a coward.
4: The judge then sent Huerman to prison for life.
7: Get him out of here.
4: Families clapped and jeered, shouting him out of the room and out of their lives after a 33-year nightmare. What did it mean to you to be able to confront him in court? Did it bring any comfort?
8: I wouldn't say comfort, but it's a day that I've been thinking of my whole life. The chance to finally speak up for her, it gives me comfort for her, knowing she can finally lay down, rest in peace, and he can't hurt anybody else.
4: In the end, Rex Huerman was alone. His ex-wife and daughter skipped court. His sentencing concludes the case, but prosecutors say there is one additional victim they're still working to identify. Aaron Katursky, ABC News, Riverhead, New York.
1: Aaron, thanks. The TSA is warning travelers to expect big crowds today for the long holiday weekend. More than 3 million people are expected to fly today. That's more than the day before Thanksgiving last year. Sunday could see similar numbers.
2: Qantas Airways has announced plans for the world's longest nonstop flight.
1: Yeah, so the carrier is opening up a direct route from Sydney to London, roughly 20 hours in the air.
2: Whew, yeah. Qantas unveiled one of the modified Airbus jets that'll be used for these long-haul trips, set to begin in October of next year. It's being called Project Sunrise because the flight is airborne long enough to see not one, but two sunrises.
1: I mean, talk about a gorgeous flight then. Gorgeous view.
2: Gorgeous view, and it better be a

0: gorgeous view, right? Because I'm just thinking of how stir crazy I would get sitting right. in a seat for 20 hours.
1: We need some good entertainment for that. That's for sure. And specially made planes will have Rolls-Royce engines. So,
0: okay. So fancy.
1: Very fancy. Lux. Coming up, how a Tesla ended up in a public pool.
0: Plus, the freak accident in New York Central Park involving a horse-drawn carriage that ended in tragedy.
1: And later in The Skinny, the update from Jon Bon Jovi after his vocal cord surgery. You're watching World News Now.

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30: We're back with video showing what turned into tragedy in New York's Central Park. A horse sprinting out of control after breaking away from one of the park's famed carriages. Its driver trying to catch it. Investigators say an 18-year-old tourist from India fell from that carriage, hit his head, and died. The city council will now consider a ban on those carriages.
31: This morning, a Texas-based executive is being remembered as a fearless leader and a dear friend. Josh Baer died when the business jet he was on crashed on a Laredo highway. People nearby racing to help. ABC's Gio Benitez covers aviation.
32: These Good Samaritans are being hailed heroes for saving several people who were trapped inside this burning plane that crash-landed on a busy highway in Laredo, Texas.
33: Oh, my God.
32: Watch the heart-stopping moment when those drivers search for survivors, trying to smash the cockpit with a sledgehammer, others using a shovel to prop open the door. Around 10 p.m. local time, this is what those drivers saw. A private Cessna Citation Latitude jet with six people on board slamming into a light post and a car before breaking apart on that highway. You can see half of the fuselage now hanging off the side.
0: We saw that there was actually movement inside the aircraft. That's when my husband jumped out of the car and went straight to help out.
32: The jet inbound from San Jose del Cabo and was trying to get to Austin. The pilots diverting to Laredo after reporting mechanical issues, the plane losing contact with the tower, crashing moments later.
1: The problems with the airplane may have occurred almost 300 miles south of Laredo as the aircraft began to descend out of 43,000 feet. So the NTSB will want to know, why did they continue on almost 300 miles more?
32: And while five people survived, one did die. And now we're learning that he was the visionary founder of a tech and startup company in Texas. Gio Benitez, ABC News, New York.
30: Gio, thank you. Now to the Tesla that went for a swim. It found its way into a Connecticut pool this week. The owner says he was trying to park on Tuesday afternoon and wound up driving through a fence and right into the water after hitting the accelerator. Thankfully, no one was hurt, and lifeguards jumped in to help save that driver.
2: That is one interesting parking spot.
30: Right. All right, when we come back, what Mike Myers just said about a possible Austin Powers 4. And see who's heading to Dancing with the Stars. The Skinny is next.
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17: Now for the skinny, and Danny New joins us as we start with Mike Myers talking about an Austin Powers 4.
18: Very groovy, baby. Yeah.
19: Very important movie for me growing up. Thank you. He's living up to his billing as the international man of mystery.
17: Yeah, appearing on Trevor Noah's World Cup watch party, Mike was asked, are we ever going to see an Austin Powers 4? His response was a very quick yes. But that's it. Just yes, no details. I know, come on. The last Austin Powers movie was 24 years ago. Mike told Entertainment Tonight 2 years ago that there were, quote, absolutely more stories to tell.
19: Okay. Back in 2019, he told E.T. that any sequel would likely be told from the perspective of Dr. Evil.
17: Oh.
19: They did just appear in a, well, I shouldn't say they, it's him. He appeared in a new commercial as Austin Powers and Dr. Evil.
17: Do you like? Would you like that POV as a big fan?
19: Of course. Mm. I mean, also, you know, famously, Dr. Evil's kind of based on his impression of Lorne Michaels.
17: Oh, I didn't know that.
19: That's, yeah, so okay. Lorne Michaels' documentary just came out, so why not just have a Lorne Michaels parody as well with Dr. Evil?
17: What would we do without you, Danny? Thank you.
19: Here to be a nerd.
17: Okay, next to a sequel that we know is definitely on the way.
19: Our parent company, Disney, has released a new trailer for Spider-Man, Brand New Day.
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17: This second trailer comes just months after the first trailer broke the record for most views in 24 hours at 718 million. Wow.
19: Is that true? Oh, my God.
17: Yes.
19: Wow.
17: According to our scripts, yes.
19: Yeah. I trust the script.
17: This Spider-Man Brand New Day swings into theaters on July 31st. You already have tickets?
19: I bought my ticket. This trailer drop. I'm not kidding. The trailer dropped and I bought my ticket 10 minutes later.
17: We might have already talked about this, but it's a good summer for movies.
22: Yes.
17: I feel like I haven't said that in a while, but I'm excited about all the big projects coming up, including Spider-Man. Next, to prayers answered for Jon Bon Jovi. In a new cover story in People, the rock icon reveals he's fully recovered ahead of his band's upcoming tour, 4 years after his vocal cord surgery.
19: He says it comes after years of working with coaches and exercising his voice, and Bon Jovi will kick off their forever tour with a 9-night residency at Madison Square Garden in July.
17: Presumably after the cleanup from the reported Travis Kelce and Taylor Swift that we can't get enough of.
22: Yes, and then they will head across the pond for more sold-out shows in England and Ireland.
19: Hmm. Also, real quick, the most exciting news about Dancing with the Stars since Andy Richter.
17: Jimmy Kimmel officially broke the news last night that his famous sidekick, Guillermo, will be joining the upcoming season.
22: He'll be joining reality TV stars Maura Higgins and Sierra Miller, as well as Jackson Olsen of the Savannah Bananas.
19: Full cast will be announced on September 2nd. I know Guillermo has the moves.
17: He's already a fan favorite, right?
22: He's got this is a good cast, you guys.
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24: What is going on here?
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63: Community Tuxes have been down the red carpet with people yelling, who are you wearing? You look fabulous!
64: Honey, might I suggest watching a little more ESPN and a little less E?
22: Rachel hilariously schooled Chandler on the benefits of watching sports on Friends.
65: Yeah, but as it turns out, she might have actually been onto something.
19: Especially when your team ends a historic drought. And, you know, New York is going to see a parade with most likely more than a million people later today. And a medical expert tells me that this experience could rewire many fans' brains.
66: Ananobi, the rebound. It's over! It's over!
67: When the Knicks finally winning another championship... leads to streetlight pull-ups.
68: Lionel Messi!
67: And a Lionel Messi World Cup hat trick inspires a quadruple-decker Argentina party at Arrowhead Stadium. Maybe there's a psychological reason behind all these jamborees.
22: So the brain doesn't necessarily do a great job of distinguishing between actual physical participation and emotional investment when it comes to sports.
67: Neurologist Dr. Leah Kroll says when we watch sports, our brains go through a lot. For example, they may even feel like we were actually playing in the game, and that's why it may take such a long time to calm down after the final whistle.
22: You also tap into what the collective audience and fans are feeling, and all of that is going to amplify your emotional experience.
66: Brown, into the end zone! Touchdown, Miami!
67: This might explain why when my alma mater won the Cotton Bowl on New Year's Eve, my college buddies and I immediately went to have a catch in the snow, which apparently was the right idea.
22: If you really feel that adrenaline going and you need an outlet for the energy, the best thing you can do is physical exercise.
66: Shot no good. The chip, it's gone! It's gone!
67: Meanwhile, Dr. Kroll says when the Knicks kept pulling off comeback after comeback in the NBA Finals, this might have actually rewired a lot of brains with something called neuroplasticity. This is essentially our brain's ability to adapt and even create new neural pathways.
65: We used to think that neuroplasticity was a young person's game, that really kids were the best at this. But lately, we're coming to understand that anyone at any age has this potential for neuroplasticity.
67: In other words, the Knicks breaking a 53-year drought may have reprogrammed fans of all ages to believe more in their teams and beyond.
65: It certainly teaches us important and empowering life lessons about what's possible when you do believe in yourself, when you do work hard, and it definitely changes your brain chemistry.
19: I did ask Dr. Kroll if, therefore, rooting for teams that never seem to win would be bad for your brain chemistry, but she says even then, the community you can find with other fans can also be hugely rewarding.
65: That's what it's all about, I feel like, community.
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16: 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What is Sleeping Beauty Castle? 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
18: This morning on World News Now, new reaction to the U.S.-Iran peace deal. President Trump seems signing the deal as we learn more about what's in it, what it says about sanctions, and billions for Iran's reconstruction. Also this morning, destructive storms racing across the Midwest, confirmed tornadoes in Illinois and Iowa, a local state of emergency declared, and in the South, the tropical system that could cause life-threatening flooding.
20: ABC News, I'm Dave Packer. President Trump says he signed the peace deal with Iran, as does Iran's president. It lifts the American blockade on Iranian ports, rewards Iran for reopening the Strait of Hormuz, and lays the groundwork for 60 days of nuclear talks. Senate Minority Leader Chuck Schumer says it gives away too much.
21: When you look at the 14 points that the administration has agreed to, it looks like Iran has won on just about every one of them.
20: The first named storm of the Atlantic hurricane season, Tropical Storm Arthur, taking aim at the Gulf Coast. Flooding turning deadly in Magnolia, Texas. A teenager killed as the storm system barrels towards shore. Los Angeles issuing a smoke advisory for unhealthy air as a huge warehouse fire burns in Boyle Heights. An 18-year-old passenger on a horse-drawn carriage in New York City Central Park has died. He fell off after the horse bolted and crashed into another carriage. The Central Park Conservancy calling for a ban on the horse-drawn carriages. This is ABC News.
18: Iterations of Knicks merch?
65: I was going to say, her Knicks merchandise is phenomenal.
18: She might be just as lucky as Jordan Woods.
65: Like, needs to go in the Hall of Fame. I would agree. I mean, she was saging the stadium.
18: She was
65: boots on the ground journalism.
18: Yeah, so she's going to be bringing it today. I know that for sure.
65: Can't wait. Can't wait to see what she wears.
66: Yeah, too.
18: Always.
65: You know she's going to bring it. Yeah. I did see Danny Beckstrom bedazzling something. I think the whole WABC team, our local team here in New York, is going to bring it.
66: Definitely.
65: We're going to get to that later. First, we begin with President Trump's official seal of approval for the deal with Iran.
18: Trump physically signed the Memorandum of Understanding in Versailles after wrapping up the G7 summit. The terms of the agreement to end the war were released hours earlier, and it includes a $300 billion plan to rebuild Iran. Even some Republicans are slamming the deal. ABC's Rachel Scott has more.
0: U.S. officials presenting the peace deal, lifting the American blockade of Iranian ports, rewarding Iran for reopening the Strait of Hormuz, and laying the groundwork for 60 days of future talks about their nuclear program. President Trump acknowledges Iran's decision to close the strait was putting too much pressure on the American economy.
1: I didn't want to see economic catastrophe. If you kept this going, that could have happened. But all I know is every time we talked about the possibility of peace, the stock market shot up like a rocket ship.
0: The agreement lifts sanctions on Iran, letting them resume oil sales. And it says Iran and Oman will administer the strait, something that was not the case before the war and could open the door for Iran to eventually collect fees from tankers and cargo ships. The U.S. also committing to release billions of dollars in frozen Iranian assets.
1: We have taken their money. It's not our money. It's their money. And we froze it. At a certain point in time, I guess we're going to have to give it back.
0: Iran reaffirms that it shall not procure or develop nuclear weapons. Reaffirms because it made that same pledge in the first line of the Obama nuclear deal. But unlike that deal, Iran's agreement with President Trump includes no other nuclear commitments, just a pledge to keep talking, including about how Iran could dispose of its highly enriched uranium. And there's something else. On day one of the war, the president vowed to obliterate Iran's ballistic missile program, a reversal.
1: They have to have some because other people have some. You got to have some. Missiles aren't the problem. Missiles are, they hurt a little location, but they don't blow up the planet.
2: One more thing, as part of these talks, the U.S. would help create a $300 billion fund to help Iran rebuild. The administration says this would not be taxpayer money, but some Republicans are outraged. Senator Bill Cassidy saying Reagan is rolling over in his grave, calling this the worst foreign policy blunder in decades.
18: Rachel, thanks. Oil prices are already falling in response to the deal with Iran, but Americans may have to wait a bit longer to see significant relief at the pump. Experts say it could take weeks for gas prices to plunge, and a return to pre-war gas prices could be months away.
19: Breaking overnight, a severe weather outbreak is sweeping across the Midwest. Several states slammed by tornadoes. Video captured by AccuWeather shows storm chasers and a fast-moving tornado as it struck Charleston, Illinois. Widespread damage also devastating the village of Blue Mount. Massive trees crashing down on homes and cars, the windows of vehicles blown out. Meanwhile, the season's first tropical system is bringing days of rain to the southeast, some areas expecting up to 20 inches. Let's see where all of this weather is headed next from ABC's Lee Goldberg. Hey, Lee, good morning.
22: Good morning. It was a dangerous afternoon and evening on Wednesday in the Midwest. Numerous tornado reports, hail and wind reports, especially over central Illinois. That energy is moving eastward today. Severe storms mid-Atlantic into the northeast. Flooding across the southeast, that's associated with the moisture from Tropical Storm Arthur. That's dissipating over Texas today. But the worst threat is from Mississippi, Alabama, and Georgia. Rainfall rates of 2 to 4 inches an hour. Then you have isolated severe storms from Charleston, West Virginia, New York, all the way up to Burlington, Vermont. That's your forecast. I'm ABC News senior meteorologist Lee Goldberg.
18: Lee, thanks. President Trump is stepping up his push against offshore wind farms. This time, the administration is paying an energy company $765 million to cancel its 4 wind projects. Invenergy will invest in money and natural gas and geothermal ventures. So far, the administration has paid companies more than $2.5 billion to abandon their wind projects.
19: Today is the dedication ceremony for former President Obama's presidential center in Chicago. The star-studded guest list includes Bruce Springsteen, Stevie Wonder, Bono, and former Presidents Bush and Clinton. The $850 million center opens tomorrow on Juneteenth.
18: In New York, officials hope to have both runways at LaGuardia Airport open this morning after one had to be shut down. What's described as a 2-inch depression was discovered yesterday. Not clear how it developed. The same runway was shut down last month because of a large sinkhole.
19: Speaking of depression, that is not one of the emotions New York Knicks fans will be dealing with today.
23: No, more than 1 million people are expected to line Manhattan's Canyon of Heroes, celebrate the end to a 53-year championship drought.
18: And among those fans, thousands of police will be on the streets to make sure the celebration is safe.
24: This morning, barricades now line the streets of Lower Manhattan, with final preparations underway for the New York Knicks' historic championship parade. For the first time ever, the Canyon of Heroes will be showered in orange and blue, celebrating the Knicks' first NBA championship in 53 years. Millions are expected to flood the streets.
3: Since the 90s Knicks, my whole family were Knicks fans. I got family flying in.
4: Yeah.
3: So really excited. Actually, I live in Jersey. Oh, I'm wow. staying overnight just because I got to be here first thing in the morning.
6: I've been a Knicks fan since we got Melo. That's when I really started to become a Knicks fan.
24: The massive crowd is requiring an unprecedented security presence. The NYPD is launching its largest deployment ever for a scheduled event, assigning 10,000 uniformed officers, nearly a third of the force, to secure the route.
7: We want this to be a safe and memorable celebration for Knicks fans and for New York City. But public safety comes first, and we are planning accordingly.
8: I mean, 53 years, I know New York's going to show up, show out. I'm just so appreciative of, you know, everybody that's been rocking with us since the beginning.
24: That appreciation is already on display across the city. Last night, Finals MVP Jalen Brunson and teammate Josh Hart threw out the ceremonial first pitch at Yankee Stadium, receiving a thunderous standing ovation. Meanwhile, Knicks owner James Dolan says the champs are White House bound.
9: I invited the president to come down for the game. Right, he is a friend. I've known him for 30 years, and I'm very proud to bring the team to the White House. Yep.
24: President Trump, a friend of owner James Dolan, was the first sitting president at an NBA Finals game, sitting with Dolan for the Knicks' only loss, Game 3. It'll mark the first NBA team to visit the White House under President Trump.
10: Michael, same thing to you.
25: So the parade starts at 10 this morning, wrapping up at City Hall, where the team is going to receive a newly designated key to the city. Alicia Keys, as you mentioned, Sophie, is also going to be performing Empire State of Mind. I'm getting the chills just thinking about
26: it. Same. I mean, I've heard that song so many times since they've won, and I can't wait to hear it again.
25: I know, from Alicia herself.
26: Right.
23: I hope they also sing New York, New York. That is, you know, the original anthem.
26: But, yeah.
23: You know, I hope the fans are
26: going to be singing all the New York songs. Cue them up. There's got to be a playlist somewhere, right? Just like New York, go.
25: Right. Maybe I'll make it. Coming up, new lines outside Trader Joe's.
27: Plus, the legal victory for pop star Sabrina Carpenter.
25: Plus, how a horse-drawn carriage ride through Central Park turned deadly. That's next. You're watching World News Now.
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52: 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David Muir, the most trusted anchor in America, the most watched anchor in America. 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
1: We're back with tragedy in Central Park. A teenager visiting New York City was thrown off a horse-drawn carriage in a freak accident. It's the latest in a series of mishaps involving carriage horses. Here's ABC's Andrea Fujii.
2: This morning, an 18-year-old visitor to New York City who fell off an out-of-control horse carriage in Central Park has died. Video shows the terrifying moments the horse takes off near Tavern on the Green Wednesday afternoon. The man, named Romansh Mahajan, is thrown off the carriage moments before it crashes with another carriage and flips onto its side.
3: It took off without the rest of the family.
4: I saw the horse stumble, and his friend was right next door to him. And then it just collided and it turned into a mess.
2: Witnesses say the horse, named Samson, got spooked by something and ran off while the carriage driver was taking a picture of the family of four.
5: They had gone to see the Bow Bridge at Cherry Hill, and everybody was getting back with the carriage. And something happened. He said he didn't hear anything. He didn't, you know, he was with the arms with the reach of the horse. He didn't hear anything, didn't see anything. Horse took off.
2: The union representing horse carriage drivers say drivers are not supposed to leave the carriage to take photos, and the carriage owner has suspended the driver indefinitely and the horse will be retired from the business. It's the second incident involving carriage horses in Central Park in just over a week. Another horse collapsed and died after officials say it ate a highly toxic poisonous plant in the park. Now there are renewed calls from animal rights groups to ban horse carriages in the park, something the New York City Council will take up next month.
1: The father of the young man who died tells the New York Times they were visiting from India to celebrate his son's high school graduation. Sophie, Hannah.
6: Andrea, thank you. Singer Sabrina Carpenter has won a five-year restraining order against the man who prosecutors say made more than a dozen attempts to enter her Los Angeles home. In court, the man insisted they had to be together because it was essential to national and global security. And in Florida, officers say they found this in a car. 34 open White Claw cans in the passenger seat. The 34-year-old driver was charged with DUI. Coming up, the new controversy around the drug ivermectin. And we'll explain what's going on here. You're watching World News Now.
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24: At the Lebanese border with Syria, I'm James Longman. Wherever the story is, we'll take you there. 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
1: The drug ivermectin made headlines during the pandemic as it was touted by some as a cure for COVID. Now, despite no credible medical evidence, it's being used by cancer patients, but not without some serious risks. ABC's Steve Osensami has this ABC News investigation.
25: Duguay.
26: Ron Duguay spent 12 glorious seasons in the NHL.
25: Now we got a fight. Poland.
26: Where he was always a fighter.
25: Ron Duguay got a couple of solid right hands on Dave Poland.
26: And he will live forever in old videos like these online, seen here throwing punches on the ice.
27: In certain circumstances, I will fight until I drop.
26: But former professional athlete is now fighting stage 4 colon cancer and believes he's beating it with the help of ivermectin.
28: The ivermectin, do you remember how much you were taking?
27: Yeah, it's 20 milligrams twice a day.
28: 20 milligrams of ivermectin?
27: Yeah, that's because of the stage 4.
28: Okay.
27: That's high dose.
26: He was in Alaska visiting girlfriend Sarah Palin, the former Republican vice presidential nominee, when he first felt sick in 2024. Doctors told him it was cancer that had spread to his liver, and he started chemotherapy right away. He lost his hair and could barely walk.
29: Let's just make a stop and have a sip of water.
26: But he says it was when his daughter introduced him to doctors in alternative medicine who put him on drugs that include a high dose of ivermectin that he says the tumors started to quickly disappear.
28: Do you feel that the ivermectin helped you?
27: Well, it had to. Because you go from 90% to maybe 15% in my liver.
28: But what about the chemo?
27: Yeah, yes, it works, but the reaction from my doctor tells me he was not expecting this at all.
26: A new study from researchers in California finds that prescriptions for ivermectin are way up. Doctors tell ABC News that some patients are choosing it over chemotherapy and radiation and say there's no firm proof at this point that it can beat cancer.
30: We found overall that the prescribing more than doubled. Among patients with cancer, it just about tripled.
26: What's also up are the number of calls into the nation's poison centers from people worried that they've poisoned themselves with the drug. Again, more than double in just the last year. And the researchers who are publishing in the Journal of the American Medical Association believe that much of this only happened after this celebrity interview.
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26: About ivermectin with podcaster Joe Rogan and director Mel Gibson in January of last year.
32: I have three friends. All three of them had stage 4 cancer. All three of them don't have cancer right now at all.
30: It has not been proven in any kind of confirmatory clinical trial, which is the gold standard of evidence we need to know whether treatment works.
26: It's become big business, and a number of states, mostly in the South, have now passed laws allowing sales of ivermectin without seeing a doctor, and others are considering it. ABC News has partnered with reporters at KFF Health News, who traveled through Tennessee and were able to buy bottles of it that were up to 10 times the strength of standard prescription tablets.
30: In very high doses, it can lead to seizure or coma. In extremely high doses, even death.
26: Ron Duguay says he knows the potential dangers, but hopes for more time on the ice with the people he loves.
27: As an athlete, I'm going for it. I will take a chance, possibly. I will risk a little bit.
26: But a voice of caution from someone who during COVID once celebrated ivermectin. American cartoonist and conservative podcaster Scott Adams says he tried taking it to fight the prostate cancer that had spread to his bones.
2: It didn't work at all.
26: He died 6 months after recording this video.
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1: Back now with the mix, starting with a bizarre sight in Japan.
6: Yeah, and it comes amid an escalating problem with air attacks.
64: So Japan is roughly the size of California in landmass, but unlike California, which sees maybe two bear attacks per year, last year alone Japan had more than 200 attacks and 13 deaths.
1: Yesterday, a government-run drill outside a school had a man dress up like a bear so the elderly hunters could practice shooting and killing him. Yeah, there was even fake blood. Wow. Officials say these drills are essential, and there were more than 50,000 bear sightings last year. And that person really got into it.
6: Who's volunteering to be the bear? Danny? Danny.
64: I don't want to be fake shot at.
6: Yeah, that's fair.
64: Or fake. But, I mean, essential, but still, when you see someone in a bear costume, it's hard not to laugh a little bit.
6: Right. You could get into character, though.
64: I can't do the worm like that. That guy was very talented. Next, the latest must-have item from Trader Joe's.
1: Shoppers lined up at several locations, including in Marina, California, just to get their hands on the Trader Joe's new mini striped tote. The new release comes in four pastel colors, sage, sky, bubblegum, and Dutch pink, for just $2.99.
6: They're too small for groceries, but they can hold a decent-sized lunch.
64: And they're now showing up online for as much as $100. I will say, I have one of the Trader Joe's totes. They are very hyped. They are pretty durable.
6: They're kind of elite.
64: They're pretty nice.
0: You were probably waiting for us to roast people waiting in lines, and we're like, the new line's pretty cute.
1: Oh, no. I'll be buying one of those. That's
0: I am
1: for sure.
0: Too lazy to wait in the line, though.
1: Yeah,
0: true.
1: Same.
0: Next, some sibling rivalry in the bathroom.
64: Dad, bath time. It's a common occurrence. The cat and the parrot fighting on the edge of the tub. Or at least it's common in this home in Tennessee.
0: Yeah, their owner says the cat named Bug and the miniature parrot named Mango. I love the name Mango.
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35: From ABC News, I'm Dave Packer. Both President Trump and Iran's president say they've signed a peace deal that includes lifting the American blockade of Iranian ports, rewarding Iran for reopening the Strait of Hormuz, and laying the groundwork for future talks about their nuclear program. ABC's Rachel Scott.
36: As part of these talks, the U.S. would help create a $300 billion fund to help Iran rebuild. The administration says this would not be taxpayer money.
35: But some Republicans are outraged. Senator Bill Cassidy saying Reagan is rolling over in his grave, calling this the worst foreign blunder policy in decades. Republican and former U.S. ambassador to the United Nations during Trump's first term, Nikki Haley, posting that Iranians will use the funds to, quote, further their nuclear ambitions and on terrorist proxies against us. Democratic leadership also panning the deal. Senate Minority Leader Chuck Schumer.
37: This will be regarded as one of the biggest American disasters. And it's because Trump started this war. He didn't know how to finish it. And it looks like in too many ways he has just capitulated to the Iranians.
35: Arthur has been downgraded to a tropical depression taking aim at the Gulf Coast, expected to bring strong winds and flooding threats across the southeast. And locals pitching in, shoveling sand for sandbags in Covington, Louisiana. Health and Human Services Secretary Robert F. Kennedy Jr. announcing $700 million in new funding to assist addiction recovery and mental illness treatment programs across the U.S. In Detroit, Kennedy saying a portion of the money will go to the Streets program that he unveiled earlier this year.
0: Streets is designed to help communities move people living with addiction and serious mental illness off the streets and into treatment.
35: A runway at New York's LaGuardia Airport is closed because of a 2-inch depression next to it. Now, this is the same runway temporarily closed because of a sinkhole last month. You're listening to ABC News.
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35: The Federal Reserve chose to leave interest rates unchanged. New Chair Kevin Warsh called the economy uneven, but says there are positive signs in hiring and growth.
3: Persistently high prices are a burden for the American people. But the recent past need not be prologue. I am pleased to report that members of the FOMC are unambiguous and unanimous. This committee will deliver price stability.
35: Half of the board signaled an interest rate hike later this year. Police in Senatobia, Mississippi, have now placed an officer on administrative leave after the fatal shooting of a one-year-old boy sparked outrage in the streets.
4: The fatal shooting unfolding Sunday after officers responded to a report of shoplifting. Police say they saw two people fleeing a Walmart with a child. When they tried stopping their car, police say the driver

0: dropping bombs on their head.
1: Critics say the administration has not been clear about what's actually in the deal. Senate Democratic leader Chuck Schumer accuses the White House of keeping the public in the dark.
2: It is just outrageous that the administration is now saying that whatever's in the MOU is not the real agreement. This is foreign policy by clown car, except it's dangerous.
1: And Republican Senator Bill Cassidy called the deal with Iran the worst foreign policy blunder in decades.
3: Now, the big question is what happens over the next 60 days? Iran has said if Israel keeps troops in Lebanon and continues attacks there, that would be considered a violation of this deal with the U.S. Israel is at war with Iranian-backed Hezbollah, but was not included in these negotiations. Sophie?
4: Karen, thank you. The wait for justice is over for the families left behind by the Gilgo Beach serial killer. Rex Uriman has been sentenced to life without parole for killing 8 women, then burying their remains along Long Island. After the killings, he taunted their families, using one victim's cell phone to call her sister. That woman had a chance to face him in court.
5: My heart even skipped a beat as I got a call from a blocked number. Constantly staring at my phone, waiting for the next call from you.
6: There are no words I can say. I am responsible for what was said in this room today. The words I would say have no meaning, and I'm going to leave it there at this time.
4: If you're a man at all, the judge called Uriman a coward as he handed down the sentence. After years of denial, the 62-year-old pleaded guilty to the killings in April.
7: Now to the new images from the alleged plot to attack last weekend's UFC event at the White House. Officials say this is some of the ammunition, tactical gear, and the other items prosecutors say belong to the suspect Tyson proper. The 19-year-old from Ohio is one of at least 5 people in 4 different states facing charges. The FBI says more arrests could be coming.
4: Now to Texas, where a small business jet crashed onto a highway near Laredo, killing a prominent tech entrepreneur and sparking a major investigation into what went wrong.
1: This morning, all lanes of Loop 20 in Laredo are open, cleared of the wreckage from this deadly business jet crash with 6 people aboard. 50-year-old entrepreneur Joshua Bear was killed. He's described as a visionary leader who helped build Austin into a massive technology hub. The twin-engine Cessna, operated by NetJets, was flying from San Jose del Cabo, Mexico, to Austin when the pilots reported low fuel and a total loss of power. The jet slammed into a light post and a car on the highway around 10 Tuesday night, splitting in two and bursting into flames. Bystanders rushed to help police in the frantic rescue, using sledgehammers and shovels to break open the cockpit. 5 people survived, 2 pilots and 3 teenagers. A person inside the car the plane hit was also taken to the hospital. Investigators now focused on why the aircraft lost power.
8: The airplane was fully controllable all the way to impact. So the question will be, why were those engines not producing enough thrust to keep the airplane airborne?
1: As investigators look for answers, the tech community in Texas is mourning a profound loss. Bear was the CEO and founder of Capital Factory, an accelerator that launched hundreds of businesses. His LinkedIn proudly stated his life goal: I help people quit jobs and become entrepreneurs. In a statement, Capital Factory saying, for more than 2 decades, Josh was a visionary force, mentor, and champion for the Texas technology and startup ecosystem. He dedicated his life to helping entrepreneurs turn their ideas into reality. A husband and father of 3, Bear was an entrepreneur in residence at the University of Texas and previously served on the board of the Texas Tribune. In 2023, he received a key to the city of Austin for his civic contributions. Congressman Lloyd Doggett of Austin sharing this photograph of the two together, saying Bear's work helped make us the dynamic international city we are today.
4: Bear's colleagues say his relentless passion changed the landscape of Texas business forever.
7: Time now for your morning weather.
9: Good morning. It was a dangerous afternoon and evening on Wednesday in the Midwest. Numerous tornado reports, hail and wind reports, especially over central Illinois. That energy is moving eastward today. Severe storms, mid-Atlantic into the Northeast. Flooding across the Southeast, that's associated with the moisture from Tropical Storm Arthur. That's dissipating over Texas today. But the worst threat is from Mississippi, Alabama, and Georgia. Rainfall rates of 2 to 4 inches an hour. Then you have isolated severe storms from Charleston, West Virginia, New York, all the way up to Burlington, Vermont. That's your forecast. I'm ABC News senior meteorologist Lee Goldberg.

0: Coming up, a dramatic new legal strategy in the case against accused CEO killer Luigi Mangione. Also ahead, a family vacation turns tragic in New York City after a horse-drawn carriage horse bolts through Central Park. And a stunning rescue after a Tesla ends up submerged in this public swimming pool.
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0: Luigi Mangione is making a dramatic shift to a psychiatric defense. The defense is now claiming Mangione was suffering an extreme emotional disturbance and was not in control of himself when United Healthcare CEO Brian Thompson was shot and killed. The judge ordered Mangione's lawyers to turn over his psychiatric records. If the jury agrees with the affirmative psychiatric defense, Mangione could be convicted of the lesser crime of manslaughter, which carries a 25-year maximum sentence instead of murder, which could result in a life sentence. He's pleaded not guilty.
27: All eight people killed in the crash of a B-52 bomber at Edwards Air Force Base in California have been identified. Military officials say four of them were active duty airmen and three were civilians. The bomber was on a routine test mission when it went down on Monday, shortly after takeoff. Officials say it could take 6 months to complete the investigation.
0: Now to the tragedy in New York Central Park, sparking new calls to get rid of a longtime tourist attraction. Here's ABC's Andrew Fujii.
28: This morning, an 18-year-old visitor to New York City who fell off an out-of-control horse carriage in Central Park has died. video shows the terrifying moments the horse takes off near Tavern on the Green Wednesday afternoon. The man, named Romansh Mahajan, is thrown off the carriage moments before it crashes with another carriage and flips onto its side.
1: It took off without the rest of the family.
2: I saw the horse stumble, and his friend was right next door to him, and then it just collided and it turned into a mess.
28: Witnesses say the horse, named Samson, got spooked by something and ran off while the carriage driver was taking a picture of the family of four.
3: They had gone to see the Bow Bridge at Cherry Hill, and everybody was getting back with the carriage. And something happened. He said he didn't hear anything. He didn't, you know, he was with the arms reach of the horse. He didn't hear anything, didn't see anything. Horse took off.
28: The union representing horse carriage drivers say drivers are not supposed to leave the carriage to take photos, and the carriage owner has suspended the driver indefinitely and the horse will be retired from the business. It's the second incident involving carriage horses in Central Park in just over a week. Another horse collapsed and died after officials say it ate a highly toxic poisonous plant in the park. Now there are renewed calls from animal rights groups to ban horse carriages in the park, something the New York City Council will take up next month. The father of the young man who died tells the New York Times they were visiting from India to celebrate his son's high school graduation. Sophie, Hannah.
0: Andrea, thanks. Coming up, Apple raising prices on some products.
27: Also ahead, New York shutting down Lower Manhattan for a celebration today. More than 50 years in the making.
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45: 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Winner of 8 Emmy Awards for Excellence. More than any other news organization. And winner of a prestigious Peabody Award. Most honored, most watched. Thank you for making ABC News America's number one news.
27: Back now with the Tesla that went for a swim. It found its way into a Connecticut pool this week. The owner says he was trying to park and wound up driving through a fence and right into the water after hitting the accelerator. Thankfully, no one was hurt and lifeguards jumped in to help that driver. Apple is about to take a bigger bite out of your wallet. CEO Tim Cook says customers should expect price hikes, telling the Wall Street Journal they're unavoidable. Cook did not say when the increases will take place or on which products they'll affect, but he did tell the Journal the upcoming price hikes are being caused by an ongoing shortage of memory and storage chips. We're a few hours away from a moment New York City has never seen. Millions are expected to attend the parade to celebrate the New York Knicks' first NBA title since 1973. Thousands of police will be there to maintain order in what's sure to be a madhouse.
0: This morning, barricades now line the streets of Lower Manhattan, with final preparations underway for the New York Knicks' historic championship parade. For the first time ever, the Canyon of Heroes will be showered in orange and blue, celebrating the Knicks' first NBA championship in 53 years. Millions are expected to flood the streets.
1: Since the 90s Knicks, my whole family were Knicks fans. I got family flying in.
2: Yeah.
1: So really excited. Actually, I live in Jersey. I'm staying overnight just because I got to be here first thing in the morning.
3: I've been a Knicks fan since we got Melo. That's when I really started to become a Knicks fan.
0: The massive crowd is requiring an unprecedented security presence. The NYPD is launching its largest deployment ever for a scheduled event, assigning 10,000 uniformed officers, nearly a third of the force, to secure the route.
6: We want this to be a safe and memorable celebration for Knicks fans and for New York City. But public safety comes first, and we are planning accordingly.
3: I mean, 53 years, I know New York's going to show up, show out. I'm just so appreciative of, you know, everybody that's been rocking with us since the beginning.
0: That appreciation is already on display across the city. Last night, Finals MVP Jalen Brunson and teammate Josh Hart threw out the ceremonial first pitch at Yankee Stadium, receiving a thunderous standing ovation. Meanwhile, Knicks owner James Dolan says the champs are White House bound.
10: I invited the president to come down for the game. Right. He is a friend. I've known him for 30 years, and I'm very proud to bring the team to the White House. Yep.
0: President Trump, a friend of owner James Dolan, was the first sitting president at an NBA Finals game, sitting with Dolan for the Knicks' only loss, Game 3. It'll mark the first NBA team to visit the White House under President Trump.
27: The parade starts at 10 this morning, wrapping up at City Hall, where the team will receive a newly designed key to the city. Alicia Keys will also perform Empire State of Mind.
11: So excited for that.
27: Coming up, a new record in aviation with the world's longest flight. Plus, Japan's unusual approach to avoid a bear attack.
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27: Time to check the pulse. We begin with renewed hope of a new Austin Powers movie. Yeah, and Mike Myers appears to be on board. During an appearance on Trevor Noah's World Cup watch party, Myers was asked if we're ever going to see an Austin Powers 4. His response? A very quick yes.
18: But he offered no further details. The last Austin Powers movie was 24 years ago. Myers has previously said there are still more stories to tell. Next, around the world in a day.
27: Get ready for a super long ride. Qantas is launching the world's longest commercial flight, 22 hours between Sydney and London. To help passengers on the all-day 10,000-mile trip, the plane will be equipped with hydration stations and other amenities to handle that long haul. The first flight is set for October of next year.
2: Next, a bizarre sight in Japan.
4: Yeah, the government is helping citizens bear down. Officials are running drills where humans are dressing up like the animal so hunters can practice killing them. The bears, not the people. There's even fake blood involved. The drills are designed to respond to the more than 200 bear attacks in Japan last year. Top headlines next.
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4: Checking more top stories, President Trump signed the deal to end the war with Iran before leaving France. In addition to reopening the Strait of Hormuz, the agreement includes a $300 billion plan to rebuild Iran. Frozen Iranian funds will be released and Tehran will be allowed to resume oil sales.
54: In New York, officials hope to have both runways at LaGuardia Airport open later this morning after one had to be shut down. What's described as a 2-inch depression was discovered yesterday afternoon. The Port Authority, which operates the airport, is still determining how it happened.
4: 5 people were rescued from a 25-foot pleasure boat that was engulfed in flames on the Potomac River. No injuries were reported. The cause of the fire has not been determined.
54: Today's weather, partly cloudy and humid in the Northeast, heavy rains in the South, clouds and sun in the Midwest, and mild in much of the West.
4: And finally, can sports rewire your brain?
54: Danny New looks for the answer.
55: Ananobi, the rebound. It's over. It's over.
56: When the Knicks finally winning another championship leads to streetlight pull-ups.
57: Lionel Messi!
56: And a Lionel Messi World Cup hat trick inspires a quadruple-decker Argentina party at Arrowhead Stadium. Maybe there's a psychological reason behind all these jamborees.
58: So the brain doesn't necessarily do a great job of distinguishing between actual physical participation and emotional investment when it comes to sports.
56: Neurologist Dr. Leah Kroll says when we watch sports, our brains go through a lot. For example, they may even feel like we were actually playing in the game, and that's why it may take such a long time to calm down after the final whistle.
58: You also tap into what the collective audience and fans are feeling, and all of that is going to amplify your emotional experience.
55: Shot no good. The chip, it's gone! It's gone!
56: Meanwhile, Dr. Kroll says when the Knicks kept pulling off comeback after comeback in the NBA Finals, this might have actually rewired a lot of brains with something called neuroplasticity. This is essentially our brain's ability to adapt and even create new neural pathways.
58: We used to think that neuroplasticity was a young person's game, that really kids were the best at this. But lately, we're coming to understand that anyone at any age has this potential for neuroplasticity.
56: In other words, the Knicks breaking a 53-year drought may have reprogrammed fans of all ages to believe more in their teams and beyond.
58: It certainly teaches us important and empowering life lessons about what's possible when you do believe in yourself, when you do work hard, and it definitely changes your brain chemistry.
0: Guys, I did ask Dr. Kroll if, therefore, rooting for teams that never seem to win would be bad for your brain chemistry, but she says even then, the community you can find with other fans can be hugely rewarding.
1: Keep holding on, Hope, Danny. That's your Good Morning America first look. We'll certainly make that win much sweeter in the end. Have a great day.
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1: Right now on Good Morning America First Look, a dangerous weather system moving across the country with multiple tornadoes reported, leaving a trail of destruction in the Midwest. A massive fire erupts at a Los Angeles building, fueled by solar panels, sending thick black smoke across the sky for miles. President Trump signs a 14-point agreement aimed at ending the Iran war, but major questions are on.
3: ABC News, I'm Dave Packer. Both President Trump and Iran's president say they've signed a peace deal that includes lifting the American blockade of Iranian ports, rewarding Iran for the reopening of the Strait of Hormuz, and laying the groundwork for future talks about their nuclear program. ABC's Rachel Scott.
5: As part of these talks, the U.S. would help create a $300 billion fund to help Iran rebuild. The administration says this would not be taxpayer money, but some Republicans are outraged. Senator Bill Cassidy saying Reagan is rolling over in his grave, calling this the worst foreign policy blunder in decades.
3: Arthur's been downgraded to a tropical depression, weakening as it heads toward the Gulf Coast. But in the Midwest, powerful storms overnight, possible tornadoes spotted late Wednesday in Charleston and Effingham, Illinois. A runway at New York's LaGuardia Airport closed because of a 2-inch depression next to it. This is the same runway temporarily closed because of a sinkhole last month. This is ABC News.
1: Weeping across the Midwest.
6: We gotta go! We gotta go!
1: Parts of Illinois slammed by possible tornadoes. This video, captured by AccuWeather, shows storm chasers inside a fast-moving tornado as it struck Charleston, leaving behind a path of destruction. Widespread damage also devastating the village of Blue Mound.
7: We thought the house was caving in on us. Yeah, it was scary.
1: Massive trees crashing down on homes and cars, the windows of this vehicle blown out. Pieces of wood impaling homes, power lines destroyed, debris scattered everywhere. The roof of this elementary school partially ripped off, the inside of classrooms now visible from above. Meanwhile, Tropical Storm Arthur is wreaking havoc across the Gulf Coast.
8: We've been experiencing about 40-mile-per-hour winds. That has been brought over as this system and storm is moving along the Gulf. But also the storm surge. You look at that, you see that storm surge. Some parts reporting up to 4 feet of storm surge.
1: The system bringing days of heavy rain and deadly flooding to Texas, with some areas expecting up to 20 inches. In Magnolia, authorities say they recovered the body of a 15-year-old who drowned in a flooded retention pond. The downpours inundating neighborhoods and washing out roads. This driver in Freeport forced to abandon his car after it became trapped in high water. And in the West, a different weather extreme. Firefighters in Washington are still working to contain a wildfire near Spokane. It's already destroyed at least 15 homes and forced residents to evacuate. Officials say one person is presumed dead. Back to the severe weather in the Midwest. There are also reports of storm damage in Kentucky and Indiana. We'll check the latest forecast coming up in a few minutes. Now to California and the huge warehouse fire in Los Angeles. Smoke was visible for miles from the massive cold storage facility. A shelter-in-place order in effect for the surrounding area has now been lifted.
4: People with health issues are still being advised to stay indoors. At least four helicopters responded, dropping water on flames. No injuries have been reported. The solar panels on top of the same building caught fire 2 years ago. Now to the deal to end the war with Iran, drawing criticism from some Democrats and even some Republicans. President Trump officially signed the agreement in Versailles after wrapping up the G7 summit. It calls for the creation of a $300 billion fund to rebuild Iran, and billions of dollars in frozen Iranian assets will be released. ABC's Karen Hua joins us from Washington. Good morning, Karen.
10: Good morning, Hannah. After days of confusion about whether there was even a deal, President Trump has now signed an agreement with Iran. This morning, President Trump putting pen to paper inside the Palace of Versailles, signing the 14-point Memorandum of Understanding to end the war with Iran, alongside French President Emmanuel Macron.
11: This was not easy, I can tell you.
10: U.S. officials say the deal takes effect immediately, reopening the Strait of Hormuz, allowing Iran to resume oil sales and beginning a new round of talks over Tehran's nuclear program. The agreement would also waive some sanctions and release frozen Iranian assets in exchange for Iran's pledge not to develop nuclear weapons. But Iran's agreement with President Trump includes no other nuclear commitments, just a pledge to keep talking, including about how Iran could dispose of its highly enriched uranium. Earlier yesterday, President Trump said the Memorandum of Understanding is not final and that he would resume fighting if Iran does not, quote, behave.
11: If I don't like it, we'll go back to shooting at them, dropping bombs on their head.
10: Critics say the administration has not been clear about what's actually in the deal. Senate Democratic leader Chuck Schumer accuses the White House of keeping the public in the dark.
12: It is just outrageous, outrageous that the administration is now saying that whatever's in the MOU is not the real agreement. This is foreign policy by clown car, except it's dangerous.
10: And Republican Senator Bill Cassidy called the deal with Iran the worst foreign policy blunder in decades. Now, the big question is what happens over the next 60 days. Iran has said if Israel keeps troops in Lebanon and continues attacks there, that would be considered a violation of this deal with the U.S. Israel is at war with Iranian-backed Hezbollah, but was not included in these negotiations. Sophie?
4: Karen, thank you. The wait for justice is over for the families left behind by the Gilgo Beach serial killer. Rex Uriman has been sentenced to life without parole for killing eight women, then burying their remains along Long Island. After the killings, he taunted their families, using one victim's cell phone to call her sister. That woman had a chance to face him in court.
13: My heart even skipped a beat as I got a call from a blocked number. Constantly staring at my phone, waiting for the next call from you.
14: There are no words I can say. I am responsible for what was said in this room today. The words I would say have no meaning, and I'm going to leave it there at this time.
4: If you're a man at all, the judge called Uriman a coward as he handed down the sentence. After years of denial, the 62-year-old pleaded guilty to the killings in April. Now to the new images from the alleged plot to attack last weekend's UFC event at the White House. Officials say this is some of the ammunition, tactical gear, and the other items prosecutors say belong to the suspect Tyson proper. The 19-year-old from Ohio is one of at least five people in four different states facing charges. The FBI says more arrests could be coming. Now to Texas, where a small business jet crashed onto a highway near Laredo, killing a prominent tech entrepreneur and sparking a major investigation into what went wrong.
15: This morning, all lanes of Loop 20 in Laredo are open, cleared of the wreckage from this deadly business jet crash with six people aboard. 50-year-old entrepreneur Joshua Bear was killed. He's described as a visionary leader who helped build Austin into a massive technology hub. The twin-engine Cessna, operated by NetJets, was flying from San Jose del Cabo, Mexico, to Austin when the pilots reported low fuel and a total loss of power. The jet slammed into a light post and a car on the highway around 10 Tuesday night, splitting in two and bursting into flames. Bystanders rushed to help police in the frantic rescue, using sledgehammers and shovels to break open the cockpit. Five people survived, two pilots and three teenagers. A person inside the car the plane hit was also taken to the hospital. Investigators now focused on why the aircraft lost power.
16: The airplane was fully controllable.
9: all the way to impact. So the question will be, why were those engines not producing enough thrust to keep the airplane airborne?
15: As investigators look for answers, the tech community in Texas is mourning a profound loss. Bear was the CEO and founder of Capital Factory, an accelerator that launched hundreds of businesses. His LinkedIn proudly stated his life goal: I help people quit jobs and become entrepreneurs. In a statement, Capital Factory saying, for more than two decades, Josh was a visionary force, mentor, and champion for the Texas technology and startup ecosystem. He dedicated his life to helping entrepreneurs turn their ideas into reality. A husband and father of three, Bear was an entrepreneur in residence at the University of Texas and previously served on the board of the Texas Tribune. In 2023, he received a key to the city of Austin for his civic contributions. Congressman Lloyd Doggett of Austin sharing this photograph of the two together, saying Bear's work helped make us the dynamic international city we are today. Bear's colleagues say his relentless passion changed the landscape of Texas business forever. Time now for your morning weather.
16: Good morning. It was a dangerous afternoon and evening on Wednesday in the Midwest. Numerous tornado reports, hail and wind reports, especially over central Illinois. That energy is moving eastward today. Severe storms, mid-Atlantic into the northeast. Flooding across the southeast, that's associated with the moisture from Tropical Storm Arthur. That's dissipating over Texas today. But the worst threat is from Mississippi, Alabama, and Georgia. Rainfall rates of 2 to 4 inches an hour. And then you have isolated severe storms from Charleston, West Virginia, New York, all the way up to Burlington, Vermont. That's your forecast. I'm ABC News senior meteorologist Lee Goldberg.
17: Coming up, a dramatic new legal strategy in the case against accused CEO killer Luigi Mangione. Also ahead, a family vacation turns tragic in New York City after a horse-drawn carriage horse bolts through Central Park. And a stunning rescue after a Tesla ends up submerged in this public swimming pool.
18: Welcome back to Yeah, That's a Pepper Thing. First up, we've got Harrison wrapping his Dr. Pepper in a tiny quilt so it feels at home. Oh, how tender. That's a Pepper Thing! And over to Becca, who's whispering affirmations to her can.
19: You're sweet. You're unique. You're the best thing I ever poured over ice.
18: She swears it makes it taste better. It's not a science thing, but it's a Pepper Thing! Why do they all do it? All for that sweet, delicious, truly one-of-a-kind taste of Dr. Pepper. It's a Pepper Thing!
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17: Luigi Mangione is making a dramatic shift to a psychiatric defense. The defense is now claiming Mangione was suffering an extreme emotional disturbance and was not in control of himself when United Healthcare CEO Brian Thompson was shot and killed. The judge ordered Mangione's lawyers to turn over his psychiatric records. If the jury agrees with the affirmative psychiatric defense, Mangione could be convicted of the lesser crime of manslaughter, which carries a 25-year maximum sentence, instead of murder, which could result in a life sentence. He's pleaded not guilty.
23: All eight people killed in the crash of a B-52 bomber at Edwards Air Force Base in California have been identified. Military officials say four of them were active-duty airmen and three were civilians. The bomber was on a routine test mission when it went down on Monday, shortly after takeoff. Officials say it could take 6 months to complete the investigation.
17: Now to the tragedy in New York Central Park, sparking new calls to get rid of a longtime tourist attraction. Here's ABC's Andrew Fujii.
24: This morning, an 18-year-old visitor to New York City who fell off an out-of-control horse carriage in Central Park has died. Video shows the terrifying moments the horse takes off near Tavern on the Green Wednesday afternoon. The man, named Romansh Mahajan, is thrown off the carriage moments before it crashes with another carriage and flips onto its side.
0: It took off without the rest of the family.
2: I saw the horse stumble, and his friend was right next door to him, and then it just collided and it turned into a mess.
24: Witnesses say the horse, named Samson, got spooked by something and ran off while the carriage driver was taking a picture of the family of four.
3: They had gone to see the Bow Bridge at Cherry Hill, and everybody was getting back with the carriage. And something happened. He said he didn't hear anything. He didn't, you know, he was with the arms length reach of the horse. He didn't hear anything, didn't see anything. Horse took off.
24: The union representing horse carriage drivers say drivers are not supposed to leave the carriage to take photos, and the carriage owner has suspended the driver indefinitely, and the horse will be retired from the business. It's the second incident involving carriage horses in Central Park in just over a week. Another horse collapsed and died after officials say it ate a highly toxic poisonous plant in the park. Now, there are renewed calls from animal rights groups to ban horse carriages in the park, something the New York City Council will take up next month.
5: The father of the young man who died tells the New York Times they were visiting from India to celebrate his son's high school graduation. Sophie, Hannah.
23: Andrea, thanks. Coming up, Apple raising prices on some products. Also ahead, New York shutting down Lower Manhattan for a celebration today. More than 50 years in the making.
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29: Yeah,
30: Seattle grounds, about to take off. It's going to be crazy. I did a kind of a bad thing.
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32: He hasn't flown an airplane before.
33: How did he get that plane in the airplane? 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
34: Trying to figure out how to use the autopilot first.
30: Boring.
35: He's going upside
36: holy
35: down.
36: Roll. Holy.
35: Could we cut the cameras?
30: This is probably like jail time for life, huh?
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23: Back now with the Tesla that went for a swim. It found its way into a Connecticut pool this week. The owner says he was trying to park and wound up driving through a fence and right into the water after hitting the accelerator. Thankfully, no one was hurt, and lifeguards jumped in to help that driver. Apple is about to take a bigger bite out of your wallet. CEO Tim Cook says customers should expect price hikes, telling the Wall Street Journal they're unavoidable. Cook did not say when the increases will take place or on which products they'll affect, but he did tell the Journal the upcoming price hikes are being caused by an ongoing shortage of memory and storage chips.
0: We're a few hours away from a moment New York City has never seen. Millions are expected to attend the parade to celebrate the New York Knicks' first NBA title since 1973. Thousands of police will be there to maintain order in what's sure to be a madhouse.
1: This morning, barricades now line the streets of Lower Manhattan, with final preparations underway for the New York Knicks' historic championship parade. For the first time ever, the Canyon of Heroes will be showered in orange and blue, celebrating the Knicks' first NBA championship in 53 years. Millions are expected to flood the streets.
2: Since the 90s, Knicks, my whole family were Knicks fans. I got family flying in.
3: Yeah.
2: So really excited. Actually, I live in Jersey. Oh, I'm staying overnight just because I got to be here first thing in the morning.
4: I've been a Knicks fan since we got Melo. That's when I really started to become a Knicks fan.
1: The massive crowd is requiring an unprecedented security presence. The NYPD is launching its largest deployment ever for a scheduled event, assigning 10,000 uniformed officers, nearly a third of the force, to secure the route.
5: We want this to be a safe and memorable celebration for Knicks fans and for New York City. But public safety comes first, and we are planning accordingly.
4: I mean, 53 years, I know New York's going to show up, show out. I'm just so appreciative of, you know, everybody that's been rocking with us since the beginning.
1: That appreciation is already on display across the city. Last night, Finals MVP Jalen Brunson and teammate Josh Hart threw out the ceremonial first pitch at Yankee Stadium, receiving a thunderous standing ovation. Meanwhile, Knicks owner James Dolan says the champs are White House bound.
6: I invited the president to come down for the game. Right. He is a friend. I've known him for 30 years, and I'm very proud to bring the team to the White House. Yep.
1: President Trump, a friend of owner James Dolan, was the first sitting president at an NBA Finals game, sitting with Dolan for the Knicks' only loss, Game 3. It'll mark the first NBA team to visit the White House under President Trump.
0: The parade starts at 10 this morning, wrapping up at City Hall, where the team will receive a newly designed key to the city. Alicia Keys will also perform Empire State of Mind.
23: So excited for that. Coming up, a new record in aviation with the world's longest flight.
0: Plus, Japan's unusual approach to avoid a bear attack.
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10: Know what I've been doing for the last 4 years? 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
16: I'm Ken Jennings, host of Jeopardy, and I have a Disney clue for you. Though it stands just 77 feet tall, Disney Imagineers used forced perspective to make this centerpiece of Disneyland, the happiest place on Earth, appear much bigger. What is Sleeping Beauty Castle? Much like the Imagineers, finding a bigger perspective is what we do at America's favorite quiz show. And now you can get a closer look at every clue with new episodes of Jeopardy streaming next day on Hulu.
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19: Good morning, Lieutenant. 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
0: To check the pulse, we begin with renewed hope of a new Austin Powers movie. Yeah, and Mike Myers appears to be on board. During an appearance on Trevor Noah's World Cup watch party, Myers was asked if we're ever going to see an Austin Powers 4. His response? A very quick yes.
23: But he offered no further details. The last Austin Powers movie was 24 years ago. Myers has previously said there are still more stories to tell. Next, around the world in a day.
0: Get ready for a super long ride. Qantas is launching the world's longest commercial flight, 22 hours between Sydney and London. To help passengers on the all-day 10,000-mile trip, the plane will be equipped with hydration stations and other amenities to handle that long haul. The first flight is set for October of next year. Next, a bizarre sight in Japan.
23: Yeah, the government is helping citizens bear down. Officials are running drills where humans are dressing up like the animal so hunters can practice killing them. The bears, not the people. There's even fake blood involved. The drills are designed to respond to the more than 200 bear attacks in Japan last year. Top headlines next.
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1: Lionel Messi!
0: And a Lionel Messi World Cup hat trick. Inspires a quadruple-decker Argentina party at Arrowhead Stadium. Maybe there's a psychological reason behind all of these jamborees.
23: So the brain doesn't necessarily do a great job of distinguishing between actual physical participation and emotional investment when it comes to sports.
0: Neurologist Dr. Leah Kroll says when we watch sports, our brains go through a lot. For example, they may even feel like we were actually playing in the game, and that's why it may take such a long time to calm down after the final whistle.
23: You also tap into what the collective audience and fans are feeling, and all of that is going to amplify your emotional experience.
1: Shot no good. The chip, it's gone! It's gone!
0: Meanwhile, Dr. Kroll says when the Knicks kept pulling off comeback after comeback in the NBA Finals, this might have actually rewired a lot of brains with something called neuroplasticity. This is essentially our brain's ability to adapt and even create new neural pathways.
23: We used to think that neuroplasticity was a young person's game, that really kids were the best at this. But lately, we're coming to understand that anyone at any age has this potential for neuroplasticity.
0: In other words, the Knicks breaking a 53-year drought may have reprogrammed fans of all ages to believe more in their teams and beyond.
23: It certainly teaches us important and empowering life lessons about what's possible when you do believe in yourself, when you do work hard, and it definitely changes your brain chemistry.
2: Guys, I did ask Dr. Kroll if, therefore, rooting for teams that never seem to win would be bad for your brain chemistry, but she says even then, the community you can find with other fans can be hugely rewarding.
3: Keep holding on, Hope, Danny. That's your Good Morning America first look.
4: We'll certainly make that win much sweeter in the end. Have a great day.
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6: From ABC News, I'm Brian Clark in the middle of the Palace of Versailles. President Trump personally signing the peace deal with Iran, and U.S. officials now say the Memorandum of Understanding takes effect immediately. It reopens the Strait of Hormuz. It also promises to set up a relief fund for Iran worth hundreds of billions of dollars. ABC's Karen Waz in Washington.
7: Critics say the administration has not been clear about what's actually in the deal. Senate Democratic leader Chuck Schumer accuses the White House of keeping the public in the dark.
8: It is just outrageous, outrageous that the administration is now saying that whatever's in the MOU is not the real agreement. This is foreign policy by clown car, except it's dangerous.
7: And Republican Senator Bill Cassidy called the deal with Iran the worst foreign policy blunder in decades.
6: Pentagon Chief Pete Hegseth at a NATO meeting this morning demanding that allies do more to protect themselves and not rely on the U.S. military.
9: I'm announcing today a six-month Department of War review that will examine America's force posture and basing in Europe.
6: He called it shameful that European allies refused American requests to launch planes or ships from their bases in the war with Iran. Strong storms sweeping large parts of the country, says ABC's Hannah Batta.
10: Parts of Illinois slammed by possible tornadoes. Widespread damage also devastating the village of Blue Mound.
11: We thought the house was caving in on us. Yeah, it was scary.
10: Massive trees crashing down on homes and cars, pieces of wood impaling homes. Power lines destroyed, debris scattered everywhere.
6: Wildfires in Washington state are now blamed for at least one death. Crowds are already out in New York City getting ready for the New York Knicks championship parade. 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
23: Even one of the biggest companies on the planet can't avoid the surging prices of computer memory. Apple CEO Tim Cook tells the Wall Street Journal that price increases for Apple devices are, quote, unavoidable. He wouldn't say, though, when prices might go up or which products would be affected. For the second time in a week, Ukraine's launched an attack on a Moscow oil refinery. The strike, one of the biggest drone attacks since Russia invaded Ukraine more than 4 years ago. Russia says it shot down hundreds of Ukrainian drones. An admitted serial killer is going to spend the rest of his life in prison. Rex Heuerman spoke in court at his sentencing. He admitted to killing sex workers and burying their bodies in the beaches of New York's Long Island.
14: There are no words I can say. I am responsible for what was said in this room today. The words I would say have no meaning.
23: ABC's Aaron Katursky was in the courtroom.
15: The families want to make sure that their loved ones are not remembered merely as sex workers or even as victims of the Gilgo Beach serial killing. They were mothers and daughters and sisters and cousins, and all of that was reflected. I asked Liliana Waterman, who was 3 years old when her mom, Megan, vanished, whether it brought her any comfort to confront Heuerman, even though he showed no remorse. And she said at least it was an ending.
23: There is no possibility of parole for Heuerman. I'm Brian Clark, ABC News.
7: Strait of Hormuz, allowing Iran to resume oil sales and beginning a new round of talks over

0: violation of this deal with the U.S. Israel is at war with Iranian-backed Hezbollah, but was not included in these negotiations. Sophie?
1: Karen, thank you. The wait for justice is over for the families left behind by the Gilgo Beach serial killer. Rex Uriman has been sentenced to life without parole for killing 8 women, then burying their remains along Long Island. After the killings, he taunted their families, using one victim's cell phone to call her sister. That woman had a chance to face him in court.
2: My heart even skipped a beat as I got a call from a blocked number. Constantly staring at my phone, waiting for the next call from you.
3: There are no words I can say. I am responsible for what was said in this room today. The words I would say have no meaning. And I'm going to leave it there at this time.
1: The judge called Uriman a coward as he handed down the sentence. After years of denial, the 62-year-old pleaded guilty to the killings in April.
4: Now to the new images from the alleged plot to attack last weekend's UFC event at the White House. Officials say this is some of the ammunition, tactical gear, and the other items prosecutors say belong to the suspect Tyson proper. The 19-year-old from Ohio is one of at least 5 people in 4 different states facing charges. The FBI says more arrests could be coming.
1: Now to Texas, where a small business jet crashed onto a highway near Laredo, killing a prominent tech entrepreneur and sparking a major investigation into what went wrong.
5: This morning, all lanes of Loop 20 in Laredo are open, cleared of the wreckage from this deadly business jet crash with 6 people aboard. 50-year-old entrepreneur Joshua Bear was killed. He's described as a visionary leader who helped build Austin into a massive technology hub. The twin-engine Cessna, operated by NetJets, was flying from San Jose del Cabo, Mexico, to Austin when the pilots reported low fuel and a total loss of power. The jet slammed into a light post and a car on the highway around 10 Tuesday night, splitting in two and bursting into flames. Bystanders rushed to help police in the frantic rescue, using sledgehammers and shovels to break open the cockpit. 5 people survived, 2 pilots and 3 teenagers. A person inside the car the plane hit was also taken to the hospital. Investigators now focused on why the aircraft lost power.
6: The airplane was fully controllable all the way to impact. So the question will be, why were those engines not producing enough thrust to keep the airplane airborne?
5: As investigators look for answers, the tech community in Texas is mourning a profound loss. Bear was the CEO and founder of Capital Factory, an accelerator that launched hundreds of businesses. His LinkedIn proudly stated his life goal: I help people quit jobs and become entrepreneurs. In a statement, Capital Factory saying, for more than 2 decades, Josh was a visionary force, mentor, and champion for the Texas technology and startup ecosystem. He dedicated his life to helping entrepreneurs turn their ideas into reality. A husband and father of 3, Bear was an entrepreneur in residence at the University of Texas and previously served on the board of the Texas Tribune. In 2023, he received a key to the city of Austin for his civic contributions. Congressman Lloyd Doggett of Austin sharing this photograph of the two together, saying Bear's work helped make us the dynamic international city we are today.
1: Bear's colleagues say his relentless passion changed the landscape of Texas business forever.
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8: Good morning. It was a dangerous afternoon and evening on Wednesday in the Midwest. Numerous tornado reports, hail and wind reports, especially over central Illinois. That energy is moving eastward today. Severe storms mid-Atlantic into the Northeast. Flooding across the Southeast, that's associated with the moisture from Tropical Storm Arthur. That's dissipating over Texas today. But the worst threat is from Mississippi, Alabama, and Georgia. Rainfall rates of 2 to 4 inches an hour. Then you have isolated severe storms from Charleston, West Virginia, New York, all the way up to Burlington, Vermont. That's your forecast. I'm ABC News senior meteorologist Lee Goldberg.
4: Coming up, a dramatic new legal strategy in the case against accused CEO killer Luigi Mangione.
1: Also ahead, a family vacation turns tragic in New York City after a horse-drawn carriage horse bolts through Central Park.
4: And a stunning rescue after a Tesla ends up submerged in this public swimming pool.
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26: Luigi Mangione is making a dramatic shift to a psychiatric defense. The defense is now claiming Mangione was suffering an extreme emotional disturbance and was not in control of himself when UnitedHealthcare CEO Brian Thompson was shot and killed. The judge ordered Mangione's lawyers to turn over his psychiatric records. If the jury agrees with the affirmative psychiatric defense, Mangione could be convicted of the lesser crime of manslaughter, which carries a 25-year maximum sentence, instead of murder, which could result in a life sentence. He's pleaded not guilty.
27: All 8 people killed in the crash of a B-52 bomber at Edwards Air Force Base in California have been identified. Military officials say 4 of them were active duty airmen and 3 were civilians. The bomber was on a routine test mission when it went down on Monday, shortly after takeoff. Officials say it could take 6 months to complete the investigation.
26: Now to the tragedy in New York Central Park, sparking new calls to get rid of a longtime tourist attraction. Here's ABC's Andrew Fujii.
28: This morning, an 18-year-old visitor to New York City who fell off an out-of-control horse carriage in Central Park has died. Video shows the terrifying moments the horse takes off near Tavern on the Green Wednesday afternoon. The man, named Romansh Mahajan, is thrown off the carriage moments before it crashes with another carriage and flips onto its side.
29: It took off without the rest of the family.
30: I saw the horse stumble, and his friend was right next door to him, and then it just collided and it turned into a mess.
28: Witnesses say the horse, named Samson, got spooked by something and ran off while the carriage driver was taking a picture of the family of 4.
31: They had gone to see the Bow Bridge at Cherry Hill, and everybody was getting back with the carriage. And something happened. He said he didn't hear anything. He didn't, you know, he was with the arms reach of the horse. He didn't hear anything, didn't see anything. Horse took off.
28: The union representing horse carriage drivers say drivers are not supposed to leave the carriage to take photos, and the carriage owner has suspended the driver indefinitely and the horse will be retired from the business. It's the second incident involving carriage horses in Central Park in just over a week. Another horse collapsed and died after officials say it ate a highly toxic poisonous plant in the park. Now there are renewed calls from animal rights groups to ban horse carriages in the park, something the New York City Council will take up next month.
25: The father of the young man who died tells the New York Times they were visiting from India to celebrate his son's high school graduation. Sophie, Hannah.
26: Andrea, thanks. Coming up, Apple raising prices on some products.
27: Also ahead, New York shutting down Lower Manhattan for a celebration today. More than 50 years in the making.
0: What's going on, everyone? 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
27: Back now with the Tesla that went for a swim. It found its way into a Connecticut pool this week. The owner says he was trying to park and wound up driving through a fence and right into the water after hitting the accelerator. Thankfully, no one was hurt, and lifeguards jumped in to help that driver. Apple is about to take a bigger bite out of your wallet. CEO Tim Cook says customers should expect price hikes, telling the Wall Street Journal they're unavoidable. Cook did not say when the increases will take place or on which products they'll affect, but he did tell the Journal the upcoming price hikes are being caused by an ongoing shortage of memory and storage chips.
26: We're a few hours away from a moment New York City has never seen. Millions are expected to attend the parade to celebrate the New York Knicks' first NBA title since 1973. Thousands of police will be there to maintain order in what's sure to be a madhouse.
28: This morning, barricades now line the streets of Lower Manhattan, with final preparations underway for the New York Knicks' historic championship parade. For the first time ever, the Canyon of Heroes will be showered in orange and blue, celebrating the Knicks' first NBA championship in 53 years. Millions are expected to flood the streets.
4: Since the 90s Knicks, my whole family were Knicks fans. I got family flying in.
5: Yeah.
4: So really excited. Actually, I live in Jersey. Oh, I'm staying overnight just because I got to be here first thing in the morning.
6: I've been a Knicks fan since we got Melo. That's when I really started to become a Knicks fan.
28: The massive crowd is requiring an unprecedented security presence. The NYPD is launching its largest deployment ever for a scheduled event, assigning 10,000 uniformed officers, nearly a third of the force, to secure the route.
7: We want this to be a safe and memorable celebration for Knicks fans and for New York City. But public safety comes first, and we are planning accordingly.
6: I mean, 53 years. I know New York's going to show up, show out. I'm just so appreciative of, you know, everybody that's been rocking with us since the beginning.
28: That appreciation is already on display across the city. Last night, Finals MVP Jalen Brunson and teammate Josh Hart threw out the ceremonial first pitch at Yankee Stadium, receiving a thunderous standing ovation. Meanwhile, Knicks owner James Dolan says the champs are White House bound.
5: I invited the president to come down for the game. Right. He is a friend. I've known him for 30 years, and I'm very proud to bring the team to the White House. Yep.
27: President Trump, a friend of owner James Dolan, was the first sitting president at an NBA Finals game, sitting with Dolan for the Knicks' only loss, Game 3. It'll mark the first NBA team to visit the White House under President Trump.
26: The parade starts at 10 this morning, wrapping up at City Hall, where the team will receive a newly designed Key to the City. Alicia Keys will also perform Empire State of Mind.
27: So excited for that. Coming up, a new record in aviation with the world's longest flight, plus Japan's unusual approach to avoid a bear attack.
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35: 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What is Sleeping Beauty Castle? Much like the Imagineers, finding a bigger perspective is what we do at America's favorite quiz show. 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
38: Good morning, Lieutenant. Do you have good news to share with me?
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26: To check the pulse, we begin with renewed hope of a new Austin Powers movie.
27: Yeah, and Mike Myers appears to be on board. During an appearance on Trevor Noah's World Cup watch party, Myers was asked if we're ever going to see an Austin Powers 4. His response? A very quick yes.
26: But he offered no further details. The last Austin Powers movie was 24 years ago. Myers has previously said there are still more stories to tell. Next, around the world in a day.
27: Get ready for a super long ride. Qantas is launching the world's longest commercial flight, 22 hours between Sydney and London. To help passengers on the all-day 10,000-mile trip,
26: The plane will be equipped with hydration stations and other amenities to handle that long haul. The first flight is set for October of next year. Next, a bizarre sight in Japan.
27: Yeah, the government is helping citizens bear down. Officials are running drills where humans are dressing up like the animal so hunters can practice killing them. The bears, not the people. There's even fake blood involved. The drills are designed to respond to the more than 200 bear attacks in Japan last year. Top headlines next.
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18: Now what, deputy?
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27: Checking more top stories, President Trump signed the deal to end the war with Iran before leaving France. In addition to reopening the Strait of Hormuz, the agreement includes a $300 billion plan to rebuild Iran. Frozen Iranian funds will be released and Tehran will be allowed to resume oil sales.
26: In New York, officials hope to have both runways at LaGuardia Airport open later this morning after one had to be shut down. What's described as a 2-inch depression was discovered yesterday afternoon. The Port Authority, which operates the airport, is still determining how it happened.
27: Five people were rescued from a 25-foot pleasure boat that was engulfed in flames on the Potomac River. No injuries were reported. The cause of the fire has not been determined.
26: Today's weather, partly cloudy and humid in the Northeast. Heavy rains in the South, clouds and sun in the Midwest, and mild in much of the West.
27: And finally, can sports rewire your brain?
26: Danny New looks for the answer.
20: Ananobi, the rebound. It's over.
22: When the Knicks finally winning another championship leads to streetlight pull-ups.
23: Lionel Messi!
22: And a Lionel Messi World Cup hat trick inspires a quadruple-decker Argentina party at Arrowhead Stadium. Maybe there's a psychological reason behind all these jamborees.
27: So the brain doesn't necessarily do a great job of distinguishing between actual physical participation and emotional investment when it comes to sports.
22: Neurologist Dr. Leah Kroll says when we watch sports, our brains go through a lot. For example, they may even feel like we were actually playing in the game, and that's why it may take such a long time to calm down after the final whistle.
27: You also tap into what the collective audience and fans are feeling, and all of that is going to amplify your emotional experience.
23: Shot no good. The chip, it's gone! It's gone!
22: Meanwhile, Dr. Kroll says when the Knicks kept pulling off comeback after comeback in the NBA Finals, this might have actually rewired a lot of brains with something called neuroplasticity. This is essentially our brain's ability to adapt and even create new neural pathways.
26: We used to think that neuroplasticity was a young person's game, that really kids were the best at this. But lately, we're coming to understand that anyone at any age has this potential for neuroplasticity.
22: In other words, the Knicks breaking a 53-year drought may have reprogrammed fans of all ages to believe more in their teams and beyond.
26: It certainly teaches us important and empowering life lessons about what's possible when you do believe in yourself, when you do work hard, and it definitely changes your brain chemistry.
4: Guys, I did ask Dr. Kroll if, therefore, rooting for teams that never seem to win would be bad for your brain chemistry, but she says even then, the community you can find with other fans can be hugely rewarding.
5: Keep holding on hope, Danny. That's your Good Morning America first look.
26: We'll certainly make that win much sweeter in the end. Have a great day.
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5: Right now on Good Morning America First Look, a dangerous weather system moving across the country with multiple tornadoes reported, leaving a trail of destruction in the Midwest. A massive fire erupts at a Los Angeles building fueled by solar panels, sending thick black smoke across the sky for miles. President Trump signs a 14-point agreement aimed at ending the Iran war, but major questions are already emerging.
8: ABC News, I'm Brian Clark. President Trump signed the Memorandum of Understanding to end the war with Iran. This means the Strait of Hormuz will reopen immediately, and the president was asked about reports the U.S. is going to unfreeze Iranian funds.
9: We have their money. We have taken their money. It's not our money. It's their money. And we froze it. At a certain point in time, I guess we're going to have to give it back. You know, if we didn't give it back, nobody would ever invest in the dollar again.
8: It's now a 60-day window for the sides to negotiate more sensitive issues like the future of Iran's nuclear program. Defense Secretary Pete Hegseth says the Pentagon's going to review American force posture in Europe as he delivered sharp criticism of NATO allies. He said it was shameful to deny the U.S. use of bases to attack Iran. Authorities in eastern Washington say human remains have been discovered in a house burned by wildfires, and millions of people expected in New York City for a Knicks championship parade today.
5: This is across the Midwest.
10: We gotta go! We gotta go!
5: Parts of Illinois slammed by possible tornadoes. This video, captured by AccuWeather, shows storm chasers inside a fast-moving tornado as it struck Charleston, leaving behind a path of destruction. Widespread damage also devastating the village of Blue Mound.
13: We thought the house was caving in on us. Yeah, it was scary.
5: Massive trees crashing down on homes and cars. The windows of this vehicle blown out. Pieces of wood impaling homes. Power lines destroyed. Debris scattered everywhere. The roof of this elementary school partially ripped off. The inside of classrooms now visible from above. Meanwhile, Tropical Storm Arthur is wreaking havoc across the Gulf Coast.
14: We've been experiencing about 40-mile-per-hour winds. That has been brought over as this system and storm is moving along the Gulf. But also the storm surge. You look at that, you see that storm surge. Some parts reporting up to 4 feet of storm surge.
5: The system bringing days of heavy rain and deadly flooding to Texas, with some areas expecting up to 20 inches. In Magnolia, authorities say they recovered the body of a 15-year-old who drowned in a flooded retention pond. The downpours inundating neighborhoods and washing out roads. This driver in Freeport forced to abandon his car after it became trapped in high water. And in the West, a different weather extreme. Firefighters in Washington are still working to contain a wildfire near Spokane. It's already destroyed at least 15 homes and forced residents to evacuate. Officials say one person is presumed dead.
26: Back to the severe weather in the Midwest. There are also reports of storm damage in Kentucky and Indiana. We'll check the latest forecast coming up in a few minutes. Now to California and the huge warehouse fire in Los Angeles. Smoke was visible for miles from the massive cold storage facility. A shelter-in-place order in effect for the surrounding area has now been lifted. People with health issues are still being advised to stay indoors. At least four helicopters responded, dropping water on flames. No injuries have been reported. Those solar panels on top of the same building caught fire 2 years ago. Now to the deal to end the war with Iran, drawing criticism from some Democrats and even some Republicans. President Trump officially signed the agreement in Versailles after wrapping up the G7 summit. It calls for the creation of a $300 billion fund to rebuild Iran, and billions of dollars in frozen Iranian assets will be released. ABC's Karen Hua joins us from Washington. Good morning, Karen.
0: Good morning, Hannah. After days of confusion about whether there was even a deal, President Trump has now signed an agreement with Iran.
1: This morning, President Trump putting pen to paper inside the Palace of Versailles, signing the 14-point Memorandum of Understanding to end the war with Iran, alongside French President Emmanuel Macron.
2: This was not easy, I can tell you.
1: U.S. officials say the deal takes effect immediately, reopening the Strait of Hormuz, allowing Iran to resume oil sales and beginning a new round of talks over Tehran's nuclear program. The agreement would also waive some sanctions and release frozen Iranian assets in exchange for Iran's pledge not to develop nuclear weapons. But Iran's agreement with President Trump includes no other nuclear commitments, just a pledge to keep talking, including about how Iran could dispose of its highly enriched uranium. Earlier yesterday, President Trump said the Memorandum of Understanding is not final and that he would resume fighting if Iran does not, quote, behave.
2: If I don't like it, we'll go back to shooting at them, dropping bombs on their head.
1: Critics say the administration has not been clear about what's actually in the deal. Senate Democratic leader Chuck Schumer accuses the White House of keeping the public in the dark.
3: It is just outrageous, outrageous that the administration is now saying that whatever's in the MOU is not the real agreement. This is foreign policy by clown car, except it's dangerous.
1: And Republican Senator Bill Cassidy called the deal with Iran the worst foreign policy blunder in decades.
0: Now, the big question is what happens over the next 60 days? Iran has said if Israel keeps troops in Lebanon and continues attacks there, that would be considered a violation of this deal with the U.S. Israel is at war with Iranian-backed Hezbollah, but was not included in these negotiations. Sophie?
27: Karen, thank you. The wait for justice is over for the families left behind by the Gilgo Beach serial killer. Rex Uriman has been sentenced to life without parole for killing eight women, then burying their remains along Long Island. After the killings, he taunted their families, using one victim's cell phone to call her sister. That woman had a chance to face him in court.
6: My heart even skipped a beat as I got a call from a blocked number. Constantly staring at my phone, waiting for the next call from you.
12: There are no words I can say. I'm responsible for what was said in this room today. The words I would say have no meaning, and I'm going to leave it there at this time.
27: If you're a man at all, the judge called Uriman a coward as he handed down the sentence. After years of denial, the 62-year-old pleaded guilty to the killings in April. Now to the new images from the alleged plot to attack last weekend's UFC event at the White House. Officials say this is some of the ammunition, tactical gear, and the other items prosecutors say belong to the suspect Tyson proper. The 19-year-old from Ohio is one of at least five people in four different states facing charges. The FBI says more arrests could be coming. Now to Texas, where a small business jet crashed onto a highway near Laredo, killing a prominent tech entrepreneur and sparking a major investigation into what went wrong. This morning, all lanes of Loop 20 in Laredo are open, cleared of the wreckage from this deadly business jet crash with six people aboard. 50-year-old entrepreneur Joshua Bear was killed. He's described as a visionary leader who helped build Austin into a massive technology hub. The twin-engine Cessna, operated by NetJets, was flying from San Jose del Cabo, Mexico, to Austin when the pilots reported low fuel and a total loss of power. The jet slammed into a light post and a car on the highway around 10 Tuesday night, splitting in two and bursting into flames. Bystanders rushed to help police in the frantic rescue, using sledgehammers and shovels to break open the cockpit. Five people survived, two pilots and three teenagers. A person inside the car the plane hit was also taken to the hospital. Investigators now focused on why the aircraft lost power.
15: The airplane was fully controllable all the way to impact. So the question will be, why were those engines not producing enough thrust to keep the airplane airborne?
27: As investigators look for answers, the tech community in Texas is mourning a profound loss. Bear was the CEO and founder of Capital Factory, an accelerator that launched hundreds of businesses. His LinkedIn proudly stated his life goal,
7: I help people quit jobs and become entrepreneurs. In a statement, Capital Factory saying, for more than two decades, Josh was a visionary force, mentor, and champion for the Texas technology and startup ecosystem. He dedicated his life to helping entrepreneurs turn their ideas into reality. A husband and father of three, Bear was an entrepreneur in residence at the University of Texas and previously served on the board of the Texas Tribune. In 2023, he received a key to the city of Austin for his civic contributions. Congressman Lloyd Doggett of Austin sharing this photograph of the two together, saying Bear's work helped make us the dynamic international city we are today.
27: Bear's colleagues say his relentless passion changed the landscape of Texas business forever. Time now for your morning weather.
11: Good morning. It was a dangerous afternoon and evening on Wednesday in the Midwest. Numerous tornado reports, hail and wind reports, especially over central Illinois. That energy is moving eastward today. Severe storms, mid-Atlantic into the Northeast. Flooding across the Southeast, that's associated with the moisture from Tropical Storm Arthur. That's dissipating over Texas today. But the worst threat is from Mississippi, Alabama, and Georgia. Rainfall rates of 2 to 4 inches an hour. And then you have isolated severe storms from Charleston, West Virginia, New York, all the way up to Burlington, Vermont. That's your forecast. I'm ABC News senior meteorologist Lee Goldberg.
27: Coming up, a dramatic new legal strategy in the case against accused CEO killer Luigi Mangione. Also ahead, a family vacation turns tragic in New York City after a horse-drawn carriage horse bolts through Central Park. And a stunning rescue after a Tesla ends up submerged in this public swimming pool.
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40: I'm Lindsay Davis here at the newly renovated Notre Dame Cathedral in Paris. 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
27: Luigi Mangione is making a dramatic shift to a psychiatric defense. The defense is now claiming Mangione was suffering an extreme emotional disturbance and was not in control of himself when United Healthcare CEO Brian Thompson was shot and killed. The judge ordered Mangione's lawyers to turn over his psychiatric records. If the jury agrees with the affirmative psychiatric defense, Mangione could be convicted of the lesser crime of manslaughter, which carries a 25-year maximum sentence instead of murder, which could result in a life sentence. He's pleaded not guilty.
7: All eight people killed in the crash of a B-52 bomber at Edwards Air Force Base in California have been identified. Military officials say four of them were active duty airmen and three were civilians. The bomber was on a routine test mission when it went down on Monday, shortly after takeoff. Officials say it could take 6 months to complete the investigation.
27: Now to the tragedy in New York Central Park, sparking new calls to get rid of a longtime tourist attraction. Here's ABC's Sandra Fujii.
0: This morning, an 18-year-old visitor to New York City who fell off an out-of-control horse carriage in Central Park has died. Video shows the terrifying moments the horse takes off near Tavern on the Green Wednesday afternoon. The man, named Romansh Mahajan, is thrown off the carriage moments before it crashes with another carriage and flips onto its side.
1: It took off without the rest of the family.
2: I saw the horse stumble, and his friend was right next door to him, and then it just collided and it turned into a mess.
0: Witnesses say the horse, named Samson, got spooked by something and ran off while the carriage driver was taking a picture of the family of four.
3: They had gone to see the Bow Bridge at Cherry Hill, and everybody was getting back with the carriage. And something happened. He said he didn't hear anything. He didn't, you know, he was with the arms length reach of the horse. He didn't hear anything, didn't see anything. Horse took off.
0: The union representing horse carriage drivers say drivers are not supposed to leave the carriage to take photos, and the carriage owner has suspended the driver indefinitely and the horse will be retired from the business. It's the second incident involving carriage horses in Central Park in just over a week. Another horse collapsed and died after officials say it ate a highly toxic poisonous plant in the park. Now there are renewed calls from animal rights groups to ban horse carriages in the park, something the New York City Council will take up next month.
4: The father of the young man who died tells the New York Times they were visiting from India to celebrate his son's high school graduation. Sophie, Hannah.
27: Andrea, thanks. Coming up, Apple raising prices on some products.
5: Also ahead, New York shutting down Lower Manhattan for a celebration today. More than 50 years in the making.
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27: Back now with the Tesla that went for a swim. It found its way into a Connecticut pool this week. The owner says he was trying to park and wound up driving through a fence and right into the water after hitting the accelerator. Thankfully, no one was hurt and lifeguards jumped in to help that driver. Apple is about to take a bigger bite out of your wallet. CEO Tim Cook says customers should expect price hikes, telling the Wall Street Journal they're unavoidable. Cook did not say when the increases will take place or on which products they'll affect. But he did tell the Journal the upcoming price hikes are being caused by an ongoing shortage of memory and storage chips.
7: We're a few hours away from a moment New York City has never seen. Millions are expected to attend the parade to celebrate the New York Knicks' first NBA title since 1973. Thousands of police will be there to maintain order in what's sure to be a madhouse.
17: This morning, barricades now line the streets of Lower Manhattan, with final preparations underway for the New York Knicks' historic championship parade. For the first time ever, the Canyon of Heroes will be showered in orange and blue, celebrating the Knicks' first NBA championship in 53 years. Millions are expected to flood the streets.
18: Since the 90s Knicks, my whole family were Knicks fans. I got family flying in.
19: Yeah.
18: So really excited. Actually, I live in Jersey. Oh, I'm staying overnight just because I got to be here first thing in the morning.
21: I've been a Knicks fan since we got Melo. That's when I really started to become a Knicks fan.
17: The massive crowd is requiring an unprecedented security presence. The NYPD is launching its largest deployment ever for a scheduled event, assigning 10,000 uniformed officers, nearly a third of the force, to secure the route.
23: We want this to be a safe and memorable celebration for Knicks fans and for New York City. But public safety comes first, and we are planning accordingly.
24: I mean, 53 years, I know New York's going to show up, show out. I'm just so appreciative of, you know, everybody that's been rocking with us since the beginning.
17: That appreciation is already on display across the city. Last night, Finals MVP Jalen Brunson and teammate Josh Hart threw out the ceremonial first pitch at Yankee Stadium, receiving a thunderous standing ovation. Meanwhile, Knicks owner James Dolan says the champs are White House bound.
25: I invited the president to come down for the game. Right. He is a friend. I've known him for 30 years, and I'm very proud to bring the team to the White House. Yep.
17: President Trump, a friend of owner James Dolan, was the first sitting president at an NBA Finals game, sitting with Dolan for the Knicks' only loss, Game 3. It'll mark the first NBA team to visit the White House under President Trump.
7: The parade starts at 10 this morning, wrapping up at City Hall, where the team will receive a newly designed key to the city. Alicia Keys will also perform Empire State of Mind.
27: So excited for that. Coming up, a new record in aviation with the world's longest flight.
7: Plus, Japan's unusual approach to avoid a bear attack.
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27: Time to check the pulse. We begin with renewed hope of a new Austin Powers movie.
7: Yeah, and Mike Myers appears to be on board. During an appearance on Trevor Noah's World Cup watch party, Myers was asked if we're ever going to see an Austin Powers 4. His response? A very quick yes.
27: But he offered no further details. The last Austin Powers movie was 24 years ago. Myers has previously said there are still more stories to tell. Next, around the world in a day.
7: Get ready for a super long ride. Qantas is launching the world's longest commercial flight, 22 hours between Sydney and London. To help passengers on the all-day 10,000-mile trip,
27: The plane will be equipped with hydration stations and other amenities to handle that long haul. The first flight is set for October of next year. Next, a bizarre sight in Japan.
0: Yeah, the government is helping citizens bear down. Officials are running drills where humans are dressing up like the animal so hunters can practice killing them. The bears, not the people. There's even fake blood involved. The drills are designed to respond to the more than 200 bear attacks in Japan last year. Top headlines next.
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8: Seattle

0: about to take off. 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
33: Five people were rescued from a 25-foot pleasure boat that was engulfed in flames on the Potomac River. No injuries were reported. The cause of the fire has not been determined. Today's weather, partly cloudy and humid in the Northeast. Heavy rains in the South, clouds and sun in the Midwest, and mild in much of the West. And finally, can sports rewire your brain? Danny New looks for the answer.
36: Ananobi, the rebound. It's over! It's over!
37: When the Knicks finally winning another championship... leads to streetlight pull-ups...
38: Lionel Messi!
37: And a Lionel Messi World Cup hat trick inspires a quadruple-decker Argentina party at Arrowhead Stadium. Maybe there's a psychological reason behind all these jamborees.
33: So the brain doesn't necessarily do a great job of distinguishing between actual physical participation and emotional investment when it comes to sports.
37: Neurologist Dr. Leah Kroll says when we watch sports, our brains go through a lot. For example, they may even feel like we were actually playing in the game, and that's why it may take such a long time to calm down after the final whistle.
33: You also tap into what the collective audience and fans are feeling, and all of that is going to amplify your emotional experience.
36: Shot no good. The tip, it's gone! It's gone!
37: Meanwhile, Dr. Kroll says when the Knicks kept pulling off comeback after comeback in the NBA Finals, this might have actually rewired a lot of brains with something called neuroplasticity. This is essentially our brain's ability to adapt and even create new neural pathways.
33: We used to think that neuroplasticity was a young person's game, that really kids were the best at this. But lately, we're coming to understand that anyone at any age has this potential for neuroplasticity.
37: In other words, the Knicks breaking a 53-year drought may have reprogrammed fans of all ages to believe more in their teams and beyond.
33: It certainly teaches us important and empowering life lessons about what's possible when you do believe in yourself, when you do work hard, and it definitely changes your brain chemistry.
39: Guys, I did ask Dr. Kroll if, therefore, rooting for teams that never seem to win would be bad for your brain chemistry, but she says even then, the community you can find with other fans can be hugely rewarding.
33: Keep holding on, Hope, Danny. That's your Good Morning America first look. We'll certainly make that win much sweeter in the end. Have a great day.
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0: waiting for the next call from you.
1: There are no words I can say. I am responsible for what was said in this room today. The words I would say have no meaning, and I'm going to leave it there at this time. If
2: you're a man at all, the judge called Huerman a coward as he handed down the sentence. After years of denial, the 62-year-old pleaded guilty to the killings in April. Now to the new images from the alleged plot to attack last weekend's UFC event at the White House. Officials say this is some of the ammunition, tactical gear, and the other items prosecutors say belong to the suspect Tyson proper. The 19-year-old from Ohio is one of at least five people in four different states facing charges. The FBI says more arrests could be coming. Now to Texas, where a small business jet crashed onto a highway near Laredo, killing a prominent tech entrepreneur and sparking a major investigation into what went wrong. This morning, all lanes of Loop 20 in Laredo are open, cleared of the wreckage from this deadly business jet crash with six people aboard. 50-year-old entrepreneur Joshua Bear was killed. He's described as a visionary leader who helped build Austin into a massive technology hub. The twin-engine Cessna, operated by NetJets, was flying from San Jose del Cabo, Mexico, to Austin when the pilots reported low fuel and a total loss of power. The jet slammed into a light post and a car on the highway around 10 Tuesday night, splitting in two and bursting into flames. Bystanders rushed to help police in the frantic rescue, using sledgehammers and shovels to break open the cockpit. Five people survived, two pilots and three teenagers. A person inside the car the plane hit was also taken to the hospital. Investigators now focused on why the aircraft lost power.
3: The airplane was fully controllable all the way to impact. So the question will be, why were those engines not producing enough thrust to keep the airplane airborne?
2: As investigators look for answers, the tech community in Texas is mourning a profound loss. Bear was the CEO and founder of Capital Factory, an accelerator that launched hundreds of businesses. His LinkedIn proudly stated his life goal: I help people quit jobs and become entrepreneurs. In a statement, Capital Factory saying, for more than two decades, Josh was a visionary force, mentor, and champion for the Texas technology and startup ecosystem. He dedicated his life to helping entrepreneurs turn their ideas into reality. A husband and father of three, Bear was an entrepreneur in residence at the University of Texas and previously served on the board of the Texas Tribune. In 2023, he received a key to the city of Austin for his civic contributions. Congressman Lloyd Doggett of Austin sharing this photograph of the two together, saying Bear's work helped make us the dynamic international city we are today. Bear's colleagues say his relentless passion changed the landscape of Texas business forever. Time now for your morning weather.
4: Good morning. It was a dangerous afternoon and evening on Wednesday in the Midwest. Numerous tornado reports, hail and wind reports, especially over central Illinois. That energy is moving eastward today. Severe storms, mid-Atlantic into the northeast. Flooding across the southeast, that's associated with the moisture from Tropical Storm Arthur. That's dissipating over Texas today. But the worst threat is from Mississippi, Alabama, and Georgia. Rainfall rates of 2 to 4 inches an hour. Then you have isolated severe storms from Charleston, West Virginia, New York, all the way up to Burlington, Vermont. That's your forecast. I'm ABC News senior meteorologist Lee Goldberg.
2: Coming up, a dramatic new legal strategy in the case against accused CEO killer Luigi Mangione. Also ahead, a family vacation turns tragic in New York City after a horse-drawn carriage horse bolts through Central Park. And a stunning rescue after a Tesla ends up submerged in this public swimming pool.
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22: Luigi Mangione is making a dramatic shift to a psychiatric defense. The defense is now claiming Mangione was suffering an extreme emotional disturbance and was not in control of himself when United Healthcare CEO Brian Thompson was shot and killed. The judge ordered Mangione's lawyers to turn over his psychiatric records. If the jury agrees with the affirmative psychiatric defense, Mangione could be convicted of the lesser crime of manslaughter, which carries a 25-year maximum sentence instead of murder, which could result in a life sentence. He's pleaded not guilty. All eight people killed in the crash of a B-52 bomber at Edwards Air Force Base in California have been identified. Military officials say four of them were active duty airmen and three were civilians. The bomber was on a routine test mission when it went down on Monday, shortly after takeoff. Officials say it could take 6 months to complete the investigation. Now to the tragedy in New York Central Park, sparking new calls to get rid of a longtime tourist attraction. Here's ABC's Andrew Fujii.
23: This morning, an 18-year-old visitor to New York City who fell off an out-of-control horse carriage in Central Park has died. Video shows the terrifying moments the horse takes off near Tavern on the Green Wednesday afternoon. The man, named Romansh Mahajan, is thrown off the carriage moments before it crashes with another carriage and flips onto its side.
24: It took off without the rest of the family.
25: I saw the horse stumble, and his friend was right next door to him, and then it just collided and it turned into a mess.
23: Witnesses say the horse, named Samson, got spooked by something and ran off while the carriage driver was taking a picture of the family of four.
26: They had gone to see the boat bridge at Cherry Hill, and everybody was getting back with the carriage, and something happened. He said he didn't hear anything. He didn't, you know, he was with the arms reach of the horse. He didn't hear anything, didn't see anything. Horse took off.
23: The union representing horse carriage drivers say drivers are not supposed to leave the carriage to take photos, and the carriage owner has suspended the driver indefinitely, and the horse will be retired from the business. It's the second incident involving carriage horses in Central Park in just over a week. Another horse collapsed and died after officials say it ate a highly toxic poisonous plant in the park. Now there are renewed calls from animal rights groups to ban horse carriages in the park, something the New York City Council will take up next month.
27: The father of the young man who died tells the New York Times they were visiting from India to celebrate his son's high school graduation. Sophie, Hannah.
22: Andrea, thanks. Coming up, Apple raising prices on some products.
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1: July 4th, 24 hours nonstop, live all across the country. 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And when the country comes together to celebrate, this is where it happens. Disney celebrates America 250. A live American event 250 years in the making.
0: It's America's 250th birthday party. 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
4: Boring.
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22: Back now with the Tesla that went for a swim. It found its way into a Connecticut pool this week. The owner says he was trying to park and wound up driving through a fence and right into the water after hitting the accelerator. Thankfully, no one was hurt and lifeguards jumped in to help that driver. Apple is about to take a bigger bite out of your wallet. CEO Tim Cook says customers should expect price hikes, telling the Wall Street Journal they're unavoidable. Cook did not say when the increases will take place or on which products they'll affect, but he did tell the Journal the upcoming price hikes are being caused by an ongoing shortage of memory and storage chips. We're a few hours away from a moment New York City has never seen. Millions are expected to attend the parade to celebrate the New York Knicks' first NBA title since 1973. Thousands of police will be there to maintain order in what's sure to be a madhouse.
23: This morning, barricades now line the streets of Lower Manhattan, with final preparations underway for the New York Knicks' historic championship parade. For the first time ever, the Canyon of Heroes will be showered in orange and blue, celebrating the Knicks' first NBA championship in 53 years. Millions are expected to flood the streets.
45: Since the 90s Knicks, my whole family were Knicks fans. I got family flying in.
46: Yeah.
45: So really excited. Actually, I live in Jersey. I'm staying overnight just because I got to be here first thing in the morning.
47: I've been a Knicks fan since we got Melo. That's when I really started to become a Knicks fan.
23: The massive crowd is requiring an unprecedented security presence. The NYPD is launching its largest deployment ever for a scheduled event, assigning 10,000 uniformed officers, nearly a third of the force, to secure the route.
48: We want this to be a safe and memorable celebration for Knicks fans and for New York City. But public safety comes first, and we are planning accordingly.
47: I mean, 53 years, I know New York's going to show up, show out. I'm just so appreciative of, you know, everybody that's been rocking with us since the beginning.
23: That appreciation is already on display across the city. Last night, Finals MVP Jalen Brunson and teammate Josh Hart threw out the ceremonial first pitch at Yankee Stadium, receiving a thunderous standing ovation. Meanwhile, Knicks owner James Dolan says the champs are White House bound.
0: I invited the president to come down for the game. Right. He is a friend. I've known him for 30 years, and I'm very proud to bring the team to the White House. Yep.
2: President Trump, a friend of owner James Dolan, was the first sitting president at an NBA Finals game, sitting with Dolan for the Knicks' only loss, Game 3. It'll mark the first NBA team to visit the White House under President Trump.
22: The parade starts at 10 this morning, wrapping up at City Hall, where the team will receive a newly designed Key to the City. Alicia Keys will also perform Empire State of Mind.
3: So excited for that. Coming up, a new record in aviation with the world's longest flight.
22: Plus, Japan's unusual approach to avoid a bear attack.
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10: 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What is Sleeping Beauty Castle? 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And now you can get a closer look at every clue with new episodes of Jeopardy streaming next day on Hulu.
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14: Good morning, Lieutenant. 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
22: To check the pulse, we begin with renewed hope of a new Austin Powers movie. Yeah, and Mike Myers appears to be on board. During an appearance on Trevor Noah's World Cup watch party, Myers was asked if we're ever going to see an Austin Powers 4. His response? A very quick yes.
3: But he offered no further details. The last Austin Powers movie was 24 years ago. Myers has previously said there are still more stories to tell. Next, around the world in a day.
22: Get ready for a super long ride. Qantas is launching the world's longest commercial flight, 22 hours between Sydney and London. To help passengers on the all-day 10,000-mile trip, the plane will be equipped with hydration stations and other amenities to handle that long haul. The first flight is set for October of next year. Next, a bizarre sight in Japan.
3: Yeah, the government is helping citizens bear down. Officials are running drills where humans are dressing up like the animal so hunters can practice killing them. The bears, not the people. There's even fake blood involved. The drills are designed to respond to the more than 200 bear attacks in Japan last year. Top headlines next.
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22: Checking more top stories, President Trump signed the deal to end the war with Iran before leaving France. In addition to reopening the Strait of Hormuz, the agreement includes a $300 billion plan to rebuild Iran. Frozen Iranian funds will be released and Tehran will be allowed to resume oil sales.
3: In New York, officials hope to have both runways at LaGuardia Airport open later this morning after one had to be shut down. What's described as a 2-inch depression was discovered yesterday afternoon. The Port Authority, which operates the airport, is still determining how it happened.
22: Five people were rescued from a 25-foot pleasure boat that was engulfed in flames on the Potomac River. No injuries were reported. The cause of the fire has not been determined.
3: Today's weather, partly cloudy and humid in the Northeast. Heavy rains in the South, clouds and sun in the Midwest, and mild in much of the West.
22: And finally, can sports rewire your brain?
3: Danny New looks for the answer.
37: Ananobi, the rebound. It's over! It's over!
38: When the Knicks finally winning another championship... leads to streetlight pull-ups.
39: Lionel Messi!
38: And a Lionel Messi World Cup hat trick inspires a quadruple-decker Argentina party at Arrowhead Stadium. Maybe there's a psychological reason behind all these jamborees.
40: So the brain doesn't necessarily do a great job of distinguishing between actual physical participation and emotional investment when it comes to sports.
38: Neurologist Dr. Leah Kroll says when we watch sports, our brains go through a lot. For example, they may even feel like we were actually playing in the game, and that's why it may take such a long time to calm down after the final whistle.
40: You also tap into what the collective audience and fans are feeling, and all of that is going to amplify your emotional experience.
37: Shot no good. The chip, it's gone! It's gone!
38: Meanwhile, Dr. Kroll says when the Knicks kept pulling off comeback after comeback in the NBA Finals, this might have actually rewired a lot of brains with something called neuroplasticity. This is essentially our brain's ability to adapt and even create new neural pathways.
40: We used to think that neuroplasticity was a young person's game, that really kids were the best at this. But lately, we're coming to understand that anyone at any age has this potential for neuroplasticity.
38: In other words, the Knicks breaking a 53-year drought may have reprogrammed fans of all ages to believe more in their teams and beyond.
40: It certainly teaches us important and empowering life lessons about what's possible when you do believe in yourself, when you do work hard, and it definitely changes your brain chemistry.
41: Guys, I did ask Dr. Kroll if, therefore, rooting for teams that never seem to win would be bad for your brain chemistry, but she says even then, the community you can find with other fans can be hugely rewarding.
22: Keep holding on hope, Danny. That's your Good Morning America first look.
3: We'll certainly make that win much sweeter in the end. Have a great day.
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3: Right now on Good Morning America First Look, a dangerous weather system moving across the country with multiple tornadoes reported, leaving a trail of destruction in the Midwest. A massive fire erupts at a Los Angeles building fueled by solar panels, sending thick black smoke across the sky for miles.
22: President Trump signs a 14-point agreement aimed at ending the Iran war, but major questions are already
0: ABC News, I'm Brian Clark. With the Memorandum of Understanding now signed by President Trump and the President of Iran, ships are starting to sail through the Strait of Hormuz. Maritime experts say several ships that had been stuck for over 100 days are now moving. Five are linked to China. A French and Italian ship are also underway. ABC's Karen Waugh has more.
2: U.S. officials say the deal takes effect immediately, reopening the Strait of Hormuz, allowing Iran to resume oil sales and beginning a new round of talks over Tehran's nuclear program. Earlier yesterday, President Trump said the memorandum of understanding is not final and that he would resume fighting if Iran does not, quote, behave.
0: After some European allies refused to allow U.S. forces to launch attacks on Iran from their bases, Pentagon Chief Pete Hegseth said the U.S. will review its military presence in Europe. Millions expected in New York City today for a ticker tape parade for the NBA champion Knicks. This is ABC.
22: Across the Midwest.
5: We gotta go!
22: Parts of Illinois slammed by possible tornadoes. This video, captured by AccuWeather, shows storm chasers inside a fast-moving tornado as it struck Charleston, leaving behind a path of destruction. Widespread damage also devastating the village of Blue Mound.
6: We thought the house was caving in on us. Yeah, it was scary.
22: Massive trees crashing down on homes and cars, the windows of this vehicle blown out. Pieces of wood impaling homes, power lines destroyed, debris scattered everywhere. The roof of this elementary school partially ripped off, the inside of classrooms now visible from above. Meanwhile, Tropical Storm Arthur is wreaking havoc across the Gulf Coast.
8: We've been experiencing about 40 mile per hour winds. That has been brought over as this system and storm is moving along the Gulf. But also the storm surge. You look at that, you see that storm surge. Some parts reporting up to 4 feet of storm surge.
22: The system bringing days of heavy rain and deadly flooding to Texas, with some areas expecting up to 20 inches. In Magnolia, authorities say they recovered the body of a 15-year-old who drowned in a flooded retention pond. The downpours inundating neighborhoods and washing out roads. This driver in Freeport forced to abandon his car after it became trapped in high water. And in the West, a different weather extreme. Firefighters in Washington are still working to contain a wildfire near Spokane. It's already destroyed at least 15 homes and forced residents to evacuate. Officials say one person is presumed dead.
9: Back to the severe weather in the Midwest. There are also reports of storm damage in Kentucky and Indiana. We'll check the latest forecast coming up in a few minutes. Now to California and the huge warehouse fire in Los Angeles. Smoke was visible for miles from the massive cold storage facility. A shelter-in-place order in effect for the surrounding area has now been lifted. People with health issues are still being advised to stay indoors. At least four helicopters responded, dropping water on flames. No injuries have been reported. Those solar panels on top of the same building caught fire 2 years ago. Now to the deal to end the war with Iran, drawing criticism from some Democrats and even some Republicans. President Trump officially signed the agreement in Versailles after wrapping up the G7 summit. It calls for the creation of a $300 billion fund to rebuild Iran, and billions of dollars in frozen Iranian assets will be released. ABC's Karen Hua joins us from Washington. Good morning, Karen.
10: Good morning, Hannah. After days of confusion about whether there was even a deal, President Trump has now signed an agreement with Iran. This morning, President Trump putting pen to paper inside the Palace of Versailles, signing the 14-point Memorandum of Understanding to end the war with Iran, alongside French President Emmanuel Macron.
12: This was not easy, I can tell you.
10: U.S. officials say the deal takes effect immediately, reopening the Strait of Hormuz, allowing Iran to resume oil sales and beginning a new round of talks over Tehran's nuclear program. The agreement would also waive some sanctions and release frozen Iranian assets in exchange for Iran's pledge not to develop nuclear weapons. But Iran's agreement with President Trump includes no other nuclear commitments, just a pledge to keep talking, including about how Iran could dispose of its highly enriched uranium. Earlier yesterday, President Trump said the memorandum of understanding is not final and that he would resume fighting if Iran does not, quote, behave.
12: If I don't like it, we'll go back to
4: shooting at them, dropping bombs on their head.
10: Critics say the administration has not been clear about what's actually in the deal. Senate Democratic leader Chuck Schumer accuses the White House of keeping the public in the dark.
11: It is just outrageous, outrageous that the administration is now saying that whatever's in the MOU is not the real agreement. This is foreign policy by clown car, except it's dangerous.
10: And Republican Senator Bill Cassidy called the deal with Iran the worst foreign policy blunder in decades.
13: Now, the big question is what happens over the next 60 days? Iran has said if Israel keeps troops in Lebanon and continues attacks there, that would be considered a violation of this deal with the U.S. Israel is at war with Iranian-backed Hezbollah, but was not included in these negotiations. Sophie?
22: Karen, thank you. The wait for justice is over for the families left behind by the Gilgo Beach serial killer. Rex Uriman has been sentenced to life without parole for killing eight women, then burying their remains along Long Island. After the killings, he taunted their families, using one victim's cell phone to call her sister. That woman had a chance to face him in court.
14: My heart even skipped a beat as I got a call from a blocked number. Constantly staring at my phone, waiting for the next call from you.
15: There are no words I can say. I'm responsible for what was said in this room today. The words I would say have no meaning. And I'm going to leave it there at this time. If you're
22: a man at all. The judge called Uriman a coward as he handed down the sentence. After years of denial, the 62-year-old pleaded guilty to the killings in April. Now to the new images from the alleged plot to attack last weekend's UFC event at the White House. Officials say this is some of the ammunition, tactical gear, and the other items prosecutors say belong to the suspect Tyson proper. The 19-year-old from Ohio is one of at least five people in four different states facing charges. The FBI says more arrests could be coming. Now to Texas, where a small business jet crashed onto a highway near Laredo, killing a prominent tech entrepreneur and sparking a major investigation into what went wrong.
10: This morning, all lanes of Loop 20 in Laredo are open, cleared of the wreckage from this deadly business jet crash with six people aboard. 50-year-old entrepreneur Joshua Bear was killed. He's described as a visionary leader who helped build Austin into a massive technology hub. The twin-engine Cessna, operated by NetJets, was flying from San Jose del Cabo, Mexico, to Austin when the pilots reported low fuel and a total loss of power. The jet slammed into a light post and a car on the highway around 10 Tuesday night, splitting in two and bursting into flames. Bystanders rushed to help police in the frantic rescue, using sledgehammers and shovels to break open the cockpit. Five people survived, two pilots and three teenagers. A person inside the car the plane hit was also taken to the hospital. Investigators now focused on why the aircraft lost power.
16: The airplane was fully controllable all the way to impact. So the question will be, why were those engines not producing enough thrust to keep the airplane airborne?
10: As investigators look for answers, the tech community in Texas is mourning a profound loss. Bear was the CEO and founder of Capital Factory, an accelerator that launched hundreds of businesses. His LinkedIn proudly stated his life goal: I help people quit jobs and become entrepreneurs. In a statement, Capital Factory saying, for more than two decades, Josh was a visionary force, mentor, and champion for the Texas technology and startup ecosystem. He dedicated his life to helping entrepreneurs turn their ideas into reality. A husband and father of three, Bear was an entrepreneur in residence at the University of Texas and previously served on the board of the Texas Tribune. In 2023, he received a key to the city of Austin for his civic contributions. Congressman Lloyd Doggett of Austin sharing this photograph of the two together, saying Bear's work helped make us the dynamic international city we are today.
22: Bear's colleagues say his relentless passion changed the landscape of Texas business forever. Time now for your morning weather.
17: Good morning. It was a dangerous afternoon and evening on Wednesday in the Midwest. Numerous tornado reports, hail and wind reports, especially over central Illinois. That energy is moving eastward today. Severe storms, mid-Atlantic into the Northeast. Flooding across the Southeast, that's associated with the moisture from Tropical Storm Arthur. That's dissipating over Texas today. But the worst threat is from Mississippi, Alabama, and Georgia. Rainfall rates of 2 to 4 inches an hour. And then you have isolated severe storms from Charleston, West Virginia, New York, all the way up to Burlington, Vermont. That's your forecast. I'm ABC News senior meteorologist Lee Goldberg.
22: Coming up, a dramatic new legal strategy in the case against accused CEO killer Luigi Mangione.
7: Also ahead, a family vacation turns tragic in New York City after a horse-drawn carriage horse bolts through Central Park.
22: And a stunning rescue after a Tesla ends up submerged in this public swimming pool.
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20: I'm Robin Roberts in Southern California, covering those devastating wildfires. 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
22: Luigi Mangione is making a dramatic shift to a psychiatric defense. The defense is now claiming Mangione was suffering an extreme emotional disturbance and was not in control of himself when UnitedHealthcare CEO Brian Thompson was shot and killed. The judge ordered Mangione's lawyers to turn over his psychiatric records. If the jury agrees with the affirmative psychiatric defense, Mangione could be convicted of the lesser crime of manslaughter, which carries a 25-year maximum sentence, instead of murder, which could result in a life sentence. He's pleaded not guilty.
21: All 8 people killed in the crash of a B-52 bomber at Edwards Air Force Base in California have been identified. Military officials say 4 of them were active-duty airmen and 3 were civilians. The bomber was on a routine test mission when it went down on Monday, shortly after takeoff. Officials say it could take 6 months to complete the investigation.
22: Now to the tragedy in New York Central Park, sparking new calls to get rid of a longtime tourist attraction. Here's ABC's Andrew Fujii.
23: This morning, an 18-year-old visitor to New York City who fell off an out-of-control horse carriage in Central Park has died. Video shows the terrifying moments the horse takes off near Tavern on the Green Wednesday afternoon. The man, named Romansh Mahajan, is thrown off the carriage moments before it crashes with another carriage and flips onto its side.
24: It took off without the rest of the family.
25: I saw the horse stumble, and his friend was right next door to him, and then it just collided and it turned into a mess.
23: Witnesses say the horse, named Samson, got spooked by something and ran off while the carriage driver was taking a picture of the family of 4.
26: They had gone to see the Bow Bridge at Cherry Hill, and everybody was getting back with the carriage, and something happened. He said he didn't hear anything. He didn't, you know, he was with the arms reach of the horse. He didn't hear anything, didn't see anything. Horse took off.
23: The union representing horse carriage drivers say drivers are not supposed to leave the carriage to take photos, and the carriage owner has suspended the driver indefinitely and the horse will be retired from the business. It's the second incident involving carriage horses in Central Park in just over a week. Another horse collapsed and died after officials say it ate a highly toxic poisonous plant in the park. Now there are renewed calls from animal rights groups to ban horse carriages in the park, something the New York City Council will take up next month.
27: The father of the young man who died tells the New York Times they were visiting from India to celebrate his son's high school graduation. Sophie, Hannah.
22: Andrea, thanks. Coming up, Apple raising prices on some products.
7: Also ahead, New York shutting down Lower Manhattan for a celebration today. More than 50 years in the making.
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0: July 4th, 24 hours nonstop, live all across the country. We are all a part of this history. And when the country comes together to celebrate, this is where it happens. Disney celebrates America 250. A live American event 250 years in the making.
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21: Back now with the Tesla that went for a swim. It found its way into a Connecticut pool this week. The owner says he was trying to park and wound up driving through a fence and right into the water after hitting the accelerator. Thankfully, no one was hurt and lifeguards jumped in to help that driver. Apple is about to take a bigger bite out of your wallet. CEO Tim Cook says customers should expect price hikes, telling the Wall Street Journal they're unavoidable. Cook did not say when the increases will take place or on which products they'll affect, but he did tell the Journal the upcoming price hikes are being caused by an ongoing shortage of memory and storage chips.
22: We're a few hours away from a moment New York City has never seen. Millions are expected to attend the parade to celebrate the New York Knicks' first NBA title since 1973. Thousands of police will be there to maintain order in what's sure to be a madhouse.
23: This morning, barricades now line the streets of Lower Manhattan, with final preparations underway for the New York Knicks' historic championship parade. For the first time ever, the Canyon of Heroes will be showered in orange and blue, celebrating the Knicks' first NBA championship in 53 years. Millions are expected to flood the streets.
49: Since the 90s Knicks, my whole family were Knicks fans. I got family flying in.
50: Yeah.
49: So really excited. Actually, I live in Jersey. Oh, I'm staying overnight just because I got to be here first thing in the morning.
51: I've been a Knicks fan since we got Melo. That's when I really started to become a Knicks fan.
23: The massive crowd is requiring an unprecedented security presence. The NYPD is launching its largest deployment ever for a scheduled event, assigning 10,000 uniformed officers, nearly a third of the force, to secure the route.
52: We want this to be a safe and memorable celebration for Knicks fans and for New York City. But public safety comes first, and we are planning accordingly.
51: I mean, 53 years, I know New York's going to show up, show out. I'm just so appreciative of, you know, everybody that's been rocking with us since the beginning.
23: That appreciation is already on display across the city. Last night, Finals MVP Jalen Brunson and teammate Josh Hart threw out the ceremonial first pitch at Yankee Stadium, receiving a thunderous standing ovation. Meanwhile, Knicks owner James Dolan says the champs are White House bound.
1: I invited the president to come down for the game. Right. He is a friend. I've known him for 30 years, and I'm very proud to bring the team to the White House. Yep.
22: President Trump, a friend of owner James Dolan, was the first sitting president at an NBA Finals game, sitting with Dolan for the Knicks' only loss, Game 3. It'll mark the first NBA team to visit the White House under President Trump.
2: The parade starts at 10 this morning, wrapping up at City Hall, where the team will receive a newly designed key to the city. Alicia Keys will also perform Empire State of Mind.
22: So excited for that. Coming up, a new record in aviation with the world's longest flight.
2: Plus, Japan's unusual approach to avoid a bear attack.
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15: I'm Ken Jennings, host of Jeopardy, and I have a Disney clue for you. Though it stands just 77 feet tall, Disney Imagineers used forced perspective to make this centerpiece of Disneyland, the happiest place on Earth, appear much bigger. What is Sleeping Beauty Castle? Much like the Imagineers, finding a bigger perspective is what we do at America's favorite quiz show. And now you can get a closer look at every clue with new episodes of Jeopardy streaming next day on Hulu.
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18: Good morning, Lieutenant. 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
22: To check the pulse, we begin with renewed hope of a new Austin Powers movie.
2: Yeah, and Mike Myers appears to be on board. During an appearance on Trevor Noah's World Cup watch party, Myers was asked if we're ever going to see an Austin Powers 4. His response? A very quick yes.
22: But he offered no further details. The last Austin Powers movie was 24 years ago. Myers has previously said there are still more stories to tell. Next, around the world in a day.
2: Get ready for a super long ride. Qantas is launching the world's longest commercial flight, 22 hours between Sydney and London. To help passengers on the all-day 10,000-mile trip, the plane will be equipped with hydration stations and other amenities to handle that long haul. The first flight is set for October of next year. Next, a bizarre sight in Japan.
22: Yeah, the government is helping citizens bear down. Officials are running drills where humans are dressing up like the animal so hunters can practice killing them. The bears, not the people. There's even fake blood involved. The drills are designed to respond to the more than 200 bear attacks in Japan last year. Top headlines next.
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56: No injuries were reported. The cause of the fire has not been determined. Today's weather, partly cloudy and humid in the Northeast. Heavy rains in the South, clouds and sun in the Midwest, and mild in much of the West. And finally, can sports rewire your brain? Danny New looks for the answer.
57: Ananobi, the rebound. It's over. It's over.
58: When the Knicks finally winning another championship. Leads to street light pull-ups.
59: Lionel Messi!
58: And a Lionel Messi World Cup hat trick inspires a quadruple-decker Argentina party at Arrowhead Stadium. Maybe there's a psychological reason behind all these jamborees.
60: So the brain doesn't necessarily do a great job of distinguishing between actual physical participation and emotional investment when it comes to sports.
58: Neurologist Dr. Leah Kroll says when we watch sports, our brains go through a lot. For example, they may even feel like we were actually playing in the game, and that's why it may take such a long time to calm down after the final whistle.
60: You also tap into what the collective audience and fans are feeling, and all of that is going to amplify your emotional experience.
57: Shot no good. The chip, it's gone! It's gone!
58: Meanwhile, Dr. Kroll says when the Knicks kept pulling off comeback after comeback in the NBA Finals, this might have actually rewired a lot of brains with something called neuroplasticity. This is essentially our brain's ability to adapt and even create new neural pathways.
60: We used to think that neuroplasticity was a young person's game, that really kids were the best at this. But lately, we're coming to understand that anyone at any age has this potential for neuroplasticity.
58: In other words, the Knicks breaking a 53-year drought may have reprogrammed fans of all ages to believe more in their teams and beyond.
60: It certainly teaches us important and empowering life lessons about what's possible when you do believe in yourself, when you do work hard, and it definitely changes your brain chemistry.
4: Guys, I did ask Dr. Kroll if, therefore, rooting for teams that never seem to win would be bad for your brain chemistry, but she says even then, the community you can find with other fans can be hugely rewarding.
56: Keep holding on hope, Danny. That's your Good Morning America first look. We'll certainly make that win much sweeter in the end. Have a great day.
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0: From ABC News, I'm Brian Clark. Ships are moving through the Strait of Hormuz after President Trump and Iran's president each signed a memorandum of understanding to end the war. There's been a focus on what's not covered by the agreement, including no prohibitions on Tehran having ballistic missiles.
1: If other countries have them, it's a little bit unfair for them not to have some. A ballistic missile is not the same thing as what we're talking about when we talk nuclear. But if Saudi Arabia and Qatar, and they all have some, I would say in relative proportion, I think it's okay.
0: The agreement's been criticized by some conservatives and by Democrats, like Senate Minority Leader Chuck Schumer.
2: When you look at the 14 points that the administration has agreed to, it looks like Iran has won on just about every one of them.
0: Harsh words from Defense Secretary Pete Hegseth to European allies, in part for their refusal to allow the U.S. to launch strikes on Iran from their territory. So today he announced there'll be a six-month review of the U.S. military posture in Europe.
3: Make no mistake about it, this will be a real review. It will be designed to ensure that NATO is moving fast and irreversibly toward Europe leading.
0: First named storm of the Atlantic hurricane season fizzled, but still poses a major threat to the Gulf Coast.
5: What remains of Tropical Storm Arthur is centered on the northeast Texas coast, but its flooding extends all the way to Mississippi and beyond.
6: It just went from nothing to, like, we're going to lose everything.
5: Christina Mallett lives in Picayune, Mississippi, northeast of New Orleans. With radar estimated rainfall rates of 6.5 inches per hour in some places, the entire northern Gulf Coast is under a threat of severe flooding.
0: That's ABC's Jim Ryan in Texas. Supreme Court opinions expected today. There are several major cases still outstanding, including one on the president's efforts to end birthright citizenship. You're listening to ABC News.
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0: New York Knicks fans waited more than 50 years for an NBA championship, so millions of them are preparing to celebrate with a massive parade today in New York City, and ABC's Phil Tate is along the route.
9: There is simply just an electric energy in the air, although we are just hours away from the festivities. Lower Manhattan is essentially shut down as preparations are still underway. There are officers directing traffic here on Broadway, and fans have already shown up. We are seeing blue and orange. The NYPD is ensuring that this all goes down today extremely in a safe way.
0: Health Secretary Robert Kennedy Jr. on Wednesday announced $700 million in new funding to assist addiction recovery and mental illness treatment. He said a portion would go to the Streets program he unveiled earlier this year.
10: Streets is designed to help communities move people living with addiction and serious mental illness off the streets and into treatment.
0: Georgia Republicans have changed course on redistricting.
11: The announcement garnered raucous applause from demonstrators inside the Capitol. House Speaker John Burns says lawmakers want to ensure the process is transparent and thoughtful.
12: Just as we do with every other issue that comes before the House.
11: Senate Democratic Leader Harold Jones believes Republicans were afraid of backlash at the polls in November.
13: People stood up, and I think they saw that, and they actually backed down.
11: In a statement, Governor Kemp says he does not believe there's a reason to delay the process, but he acknowledges it's within the legislature's discretion to defer the issue. John,
0: I'm Brian Clark, ABC News.
14: Hormuz, allowing Iran to resume oil sales and beginning a new round of talks over Tehran's nuclear program. The agreement would also waive some sanctions and release frozen Iranian assets in exchange for Iran's pledge not to develop nuclear weapons. But Iran's agreement with President Trump includes no other nuclear commitments, just a pledge to keep talking, including about how Iran could dispose of its highly enriched uranium. Earlier yesterday, President Trump said the memorandum of understanding is not final and that he would resume fighting if Iran does not, quote, behave.
1: If I don't like it, we'll go back to shooting at them, dropping bombs on their head.
14: Critics say the administration has not been clear about what's actually in the deal. Senate Democratic leader Chuck Schumer accuses the White House of keeping the public in the dark.
2: It is just outrageous, outrageous that the administration is now saying that whatever's in the MOU is not the real agreement. This is foreign policy by clown car, except it's dangerous.
14: And Republican Senator Bill Cassidy called the deal with Iran the worst foreign policy blunder in decades. Now, the big question is what happens over the next 60 days? Iran has said if Israel keeps troops in Lebanon and continues attacks there, that would be considered a violation of this deal.

0: coming. Now to Texas, where a small business jet crashed onto a highway near Laredo, killing a prominent tech entrepreneur and sparking a major investigation into what went wrong. This morning, all lanes of Loop 20 in Laredo are open, cleared of the wreckage from this deadly business jet crash with six people aboard. 50-year-old entrepreneur Joshua Bear was killed. He's described as a visionary leader who helped build Austin into a massive technology hub. The twin-engine Cessna, operated by NetJets, was flying from San Jose del Cabo, Mexico, to Austin when the pilots reported low fuel and a total loss of power. The jet slammed into a light post and a car on the highway around 10 Tuesday night, splitting in two and bursting into flames. Bystanders rushed to help police in the frantic rescue, using sledgehammers and shovels to break open the cockpit. Five people survived, two pilots and three teenagers. A person inside the car the plane hit was also taken to the hospital. Investigators now focused on why the aircraft lost power.
1: The airplane was fully controllable all the way to impact. So the question will be, why were those engines not producing enough thrust to keep the airplane airborne?
0: As investigators look for answers, the tech community in Texas is mourning a profound loss. Bear was the CEO and founder of Capital Factory, an accelerator that launched hundreds of businesses. His LinkedIn proudly stated his life goal: I help people quit jobs and become entrepreneurs. In a statement, Capital Factory saying, for more than two decades, Josh was a visionary force, mentor, and champion for the Texas technology and startup ecosystem. He dedicated his life to helping entrepreneurs turn their ideas into reality. A husband and father of three, Bear was an entrepreneur in residence at the University of Texas and previously served on the board of the Texas Tribune. In 2023, he received a key to the city of Austin for his civic contributions. Congressman Lloyd Doggett of Austin sharing this photograph of the two together, saying Bear's work helped make us the dynamic international city we are today. Bear's colleagues say his relentless passion changed the landscape of Texas business forever. Time now for your morning weather.
2: Good morning. It was a dangerous afternoon and evening on Wednesday in the Midwest. Numerous tornado reports, hail and wind reports, especially over central Illinois. That energy is moving eastward today. Severe storms, mid-Atlantic into the Northeast. Flooding across the Southeast, that's associated with the moisture from Tropical Storm Arthur. That's dissipating over Texas today. But the worst threat is from Mississippi, Alabama, and Georgia. Rainfall rates of 2 to 4 inches an hour. Then you have isolated severe storms from Charleston, West Virginia, New York, all the way up to Burlington, Vermont. That's your forecast. I'm ABC News senior meteorologist Lee Goldberg.
0: Coming up, a dramatic new legal strategy in the case against accused CEO killer Luigi Mangione. Also ahead, a family vacation turns tragic in New York City after a horse-drawn carriage horse bolts through Central Park. And a stunning rescue after a Tesla ends up submerged in this public swimming pool.
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9: Who's got what it takes to be a Dancing with the Stars pro?
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8: Good morning, Lieutenant. 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
14: 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Wherever the story is, we'll take you there. 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
15: Luigi Mangione is making a dramatic shift to a psychiatric defense. The defense is now claiming Mangione was suffering an extreme emotional disturbance and was not in control of himself when United Healthcare CEO Brian Thompson was shot and killed. The judge ordered Mangione's lawyers to turn over his psychiatric records. If the jury agrees with the affirmative psychiatric defense, Mangione could be convicted of the lesser crime of manslaughter, which carries a 25-year maximum sentence, instead of murder, which could result in a life sentence. He's pleaded not guilty.
16: All eight people killed in the crash of a B-52 bomber at Edwards Air Force Base in California have been identified. Military officials say four of them were active duty airmen and three were civilians. The bomber was on a routine test mission when it went down on Monday, shortly after takeoff. Officials say it could take 6 months to complete the investigation.
15: Now to the tragedy in New York Central Park, sparking new calls to get rid of a longtime tourist attraction. Here's ABC's Andrew Fujii.
17: This morning, an 18-year-old visitor to New York City who fell off an out-of-control horse carriage in Central Park has died. Video shows the terrifying moments the horse takes off near Tavern on the Green Wednesday afternoon. The man, named Romansh Mahajan, is thrown off the carriage moments before it crashes with another carriage and flips onto its side.
18: It took off without the rest of the family.
19: I saw the horse stumble, and his friend was right next door to him, and then it just collided and it turned into a mess.
17: Witnesses say the horse, named Samson, got spooked by something and ran off while the carriage driver was taking a picture of the family of four.
20: They had gone to see the Bow Bridge at Cherry Hill, and everybody was getting back with the carriage. And something happened. He said he didn't hear anything. He didn't, you know, he was with the arms length reach of the horse. He didn't hear anything, didn't see anything. Horse took off.
17: The union representing horse carriage drivers say drivers are not supposed to leave the carriage to take photos, and the carriage owner has suspended the driver indefinitely and the horse will be retired from the business. It's the second incident involving carriage horses in Central Park in just over a week. Another horse collapsed and died after officials say it ate a highly toxic poisonous plant in the park. Now there are renewed calls from animal rights groups to ban horse carriages in the park, something the New York City Council will take up next month.
21: The father of the young man who died tells the New York Times they were visiting from India to celebrate his son's high school graduation. Sophie, Hannah.
15: Andrea, thanks. Coming up, Apple raising prices on some products.
16: Also ahead, New York shutting down Lower Manhattan for a celebration today. More than 50 years in the making.
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31: If I were to describe this case in 3 words, I would call it brutal, intimate, and cruel.
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16: Back now with the Tesla that went for a swim. It found its way into a Connecticut pool this week. The owner says he was trying to park and wound up driving through a fence and right into the water after hitting the accelerator. Thankfully, no one was hurt and lifeguards jumped in to help that driver. Apple is about to take a bigger bite out of your wallet. CEO Tim Cook says customers should expect price hikes, telling the Wall Street Journal they're unavoidable. Cook did not say when the increases will take place or on which products they'll affect, but he did tell the Journal the upcoming price hikes are being caused by an ongoing shortage of memory and storage chips.
15: We're a few hours away from a moment New York City has never seen. Millions are expected to attend the parade to celebrate the New York Knicks' first NBA title since 1973. Thousands of police will be there to maintain order in what's sure to be a madhouse.
17: This morning, barricades now line the streets of Lower Manhattan, with final preparations underway for the New York Knicks' historic championship parade. For the first time ever, the Canyon of Heroes will be showered in orange and blue, celebrating the Knicks' first NBA championship in 53 years. Millions are expected to flood the streets.
40: Since the 90s Knicks, my whole family were Knicks fans. I got family flying in.
41: Yeah.
40: So really excited. Actually, I live in Jersey. Oh, I'm staying overnight just because I got to be here first thing in the morning.
42: I've been a Knicks fan since we got Melo. That's when I really started to become a Knicks fan.
17: The massive crowd is requiring an unprecedented security presence. The NYPD is launching its largest deployment ever for a scheduled event, assigning 10,000 uniformed officers, nearly a third of the force, to secure the route.
43: We want this to be a safe and memorable celebration for Knicks fans and for New York City. But public safety comes first, and we are planning accordingly.
42: I mean, 53 years, I know New York's going to show up, show out. I'm just so appreciative of, you know, everybody that's been rocking with us since the beginning.
17: That appreciation is already on display across the city. Last night, Finals MVP Jalen Brunson and teammate Josh Hart threw out the ceremonial first pitch at Yankee Stadium, receiving a thunderous standing ovation. Meanwhile, Knicks owner James Dolan says the champs are White House bound.
44: I invited the president to come down for the game. Right. He is a friend. I've known him for 30 years, and I'm very proud to bring the team to the White House. Yep.
17: President Trump, a friend of owner James Dolan, was the first sitting president at an NBA Finals game, sitting with Dolan for the Knicks' only loss, Game 3. It'll mark the first NBA team to visit the White House under President Trump.
15: The parade starts at 10 this morning, wrapping up at City Hall, where the team will receive a newly designed key to the city. Alicia Keys will also perform Empire State of Mind.
16: So excited for that. Coming up, a new record in aviation with the world's longest flight.
15: Plus, Japan's unusual approach to avoid a bear attack.
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15: To check the pulse, we begin with renewed hope of a new Austin Powers movie. Yeah, and Mike Myers appears to be on board. During an appearance on Trevor Noah's World Cup watch party, Myers was asked if we're ever going to see an Austin Powers 4. His response? A very quick yes. But he offered no further details. The last Austin Powers movie was 24 years ago. Myers has previously said there are still more stories to tell. Next, around the world in a day. Get ready for a super long ride. Qantas is launching the world's longest commercial flight, 22 hours between Sydney and London. To help passengers on the all-day 10,000-mile trip, the plane will be equipped with hydration stations and other amenities to handle that long haul. The first flight is set for October of next year. Next, a bizarre sight in Japan.
16: Yeah, the government is helping citizens bear down. Officials are running drills where humans are dressing up like the animal so hunters can practice killing them. The bears, not the people. There's even fake blood involved. The drills are designed to respond to the more than 200 bear attacks in Japan last year. Top headlines next.
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6: Is this hard to talk about?
7: Yeah,
8: Seattle ground, about to take off. It's going to be crazy. I did a kind of a bad thing.
9: So you hijacked the plane?
8: Yeah.
10: He hasn't flown an airplane before.
11: How did he get that plane in the airplane? How did no one know?
8: Hey, you think this thing can do a barrel roll?
12: Trying to figure out how to use the autopilot first.
8: Boring.
13: He's going upside
14: holy
13: down.
14: Holy.
13: Can we cut the cameras?
8: This is probably like jail time for life, huh?
15: Checking more top stories, President Trump signed the deal to end the war with Iran before leaving France. In addition to reopening the Strait of Hormuz, the agreement includes a $300 billion plan to rebuild Iran. Frozen Iranian funds will be released and Tehran will be allowed to resume oil sales.
16: In New York, officials hope to have both runways at LaGuardia Airport open later this morning after one had to be shut down. What's described as a 2-inch depression was discovered yesterday afternoon. The Port Authority, which operates the airport, is still determining how it happened.
15: Five people were rescued from a 25-foot pleasure boat that was engulfed in flames on the Potomac River. No injuries were reported. The cause of the fire has not been determined.
16: Today's weather, partly cloudy and humid in the Northeast, heavy rains in the South, clouds and sun in the Midwest, and mild in much of the West.
15: And finally, can sports rewire your brain?
16: Danny New looks for the answer.
17: Ananobi, the rebound. It's over. It's over.
18: When the Knicks finally winning another championship leads to streetlight pull-ups.
19: Lionel Messi!
18: And a Lionel Messi World Cup hat trick inspires a quadruple-decker Argentina party at Arrowhead Stadium. Maybe there's a psychological reason behind all these jamborees.
20: So the brain doesn't necessarily do a great job of distinguishing between actual physical participation and emotional investment when it comes to sports.
18: Neurologist Dr. Leah Kroll says when we watch sports, our brains go through a lot. For example, they may even feel like we were actually playing in the game, and that's why it may take such a long time to calm down after the final whistle.
20: You also tap into what the collective audience and fans are feeling, and all of that is going to amplify your emotional experience.
17: Shot no good. The chip, it's gone! It's gone!
18: Meanwhile, Dr. Kroll says when the Knicks kept pulling off comeback after comeback in the NBA Finals, this might have actually rewired a lot of brains with something called neuroplasticity. This is essentially our brain's ability to adapt and even create new neural pathways.
20: We used to think that neuroplasticity was a young person's game, that really kids were the best at this. But lately, we're coming to understand that anyone at any age has this potential for neuroplasticity.
18: In other words, the Knicks breaking a 53-year drought may have reprogrammed fans of all ages to believe more in their teams and beyond.
20: It certainly teaches us important and empowering life lessons about what's possible when you do believe in yourself, when you do work hard, and it definitely changes your brain chemistry.
21: Guys, I did ask Dr. Kroll if, therefore, rooting for teams that never seem to win would be bad for your brain chemistry, but she says even then, the community you can find with other fans can be hugely rewarding.
15: Keep holding on, Hope, Danny. That's your Good Morning America first look.
16: We'll certainly make that win much sweeter in the end. Have a great day.
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22: It's Thursday, June 18th. We were promised unconditional surrender. We got this. We start here. The U.S. signs on to a deal that will open the Strait of Hormuz at a cost.
23: It is hard to see this as anything but a total victory for Iran.
22: The details are now out, why they're being blasted by Democrats and some Republicans. Meanwhile, members of Congress want to know who's going to run our intelligence.
1: ABC News, I'm Brian Clark. With the deal officially signed between the U.S. and Iran, ships are starting to move through the Strait of Hormuz. The agreement sets up a 60-day ceasefire to hammer out details on issues like Iran's nuclear program. This morning, Pentagon Chief Pete Hegseth took aim at allies that he says stood in the way of America's fight with Iran.
2: These allies, they put America's sons and daughters, our sons and daughters, at risk by denying them the predictable access basing and overflight that never should have been in question at all.
1: He told the NATO gathering the U.S. is now launching a review of American military deployments in Europe. Rain's falling at an almost unbelievable rate along parts of the Gulf Coast this morning. Radar's tracking some storms, dumping 6.5 inches per hour in parts of Louisiana. There are warnings for potentially life-threatening flooding. Millions of people expected in New York City today to celebrate the NBA champion New York Knicks with a parade.
7: On to the world. In this interview on Iranian state TV, the country's chief negotiator said they've won, that they've stared down the world's great militaries. Now, you might expect any country to say that, but even some American Republicans said they agreed that the U.S. was leaving the Strait of Hormuz with its tail between its legs and not much to show for it. And if this is the end of the fighting, which it very well could be, the question for years will be, what was it all for? So let's dig through this initial agreement this morning. We got ABC's chief Washington correspondent, Jonathan Carl. John, you and I have both read all 14 paragraphs to this initial agreement, this memorandum of understanding. What are the most important things to go over here?
9: Yeah, I mean, the big thing is it stops the hostilities, it opens the Straits of Hormuz, and it sets a mechanism for negotiating the other issues, primarily the nuclear issues. So the Strait of Hormuz opens up immediately. There'll be a, you know, period when it has to be cleared. But for 60 days, it specifies, this is very important, Brad, for 60 days, ships can travel in and out through the Strait of Hormuz without being stopped and toll-free, no tolls whatsoever. Mm-hmm. But did you get that point? For 60 days. Mm. After that, it says that Iran will have a dialogue, that's the word they use, with Oman, the other country on the Strait of Hormuz, the other side of the Strait of Hormuz, about setting up the maritime rules. In other words, Brad, they could start charging a toll again. They could be shaking down tankers coming in and out of the strait after this 60-day period. The other thing very important that happens immediately is that Iran now has access to the global oil markets. Hmm. Now, Iran has been subject to crushing sanctions for years.
13: Yes, like, what are you going to do? Say you can never, ever invest in a country? I mean, it's pretty tough.
9: Initially put in place under George W. Bush, actually even some that were put in place under President Clinton, but really ramped up in the first term of President Obama, that were temporarily lifted while the JCPOA was in effect. But now they will immediately be able to sell their oil on the world oil market with access to the banking system, with access to the insurance system.
7: Wow.
9: They will have this ability to begin making potentially billions of dollars immediately. An opportunity that they have not had for years. Now, they've been able to sell on the black market with the shadow fleet and all this, but this opens up a vast new revenue stream for Iran that they have not had for a long, long time. And then, Brad, it sets out a series of things that would be negotiated and nailed down during the course of talks over the nuclear program.
7: Yeah, let's talk about the nuclear program, because I'm old enough to remember, you said the JCPOA, that was the Obama-era nuclear deal that we called it with Iran. And for years, President Trump said Iran is getting away with murder here, that the IAEA, the International Atomic Energy Agency, they would like stand and watch Iran get rid of their nuclear stockpiles. They're like, they're probably lying to you guys. Like, how? And then you're going to give them cash or sanctions relief for that? He said Iran had the benefit of all the incentives there. But when I look at this new deal, like the language of this memorandum, it basically says Iran can't make nuclear weapons, and who's going to oversee that? The IAEA. They'll watch. So, like, if anything, this looks almost more lenient than the old deal.
9: Oh, this is a shadow of the JCPOA. This is nothing actually near what Obama negotiated. Now, it sets the framework to do something potentially similar to what Obama negotiated. But look, there were a couple of things that President Trump keyed on in criticizing the Obama deal. President Trump and others. One is that the Obama deal rewarded the Iranians with $1.7 billion in assets that had been frozen. They were given them literally on pallets of cash, U.S.
23: currency delivered to the Iranians. Trump thought this was a horrible thing, giving them all this money that could then be sent to support terrorism, you know, around the region. Well, this deal says that as they negotiate the nuclear agreement, that part of it would be at least a $300 billion fund for economic development and reconstruction.
7: Wait, let me get that number again. You said $1.7 billion was a problem because pallets of money look bad, but this is $300 billion?
23: This is $300 billion. Now, I know you're not a huge math guy, but $300 billion is a hell of a lot more than $1.7 billion. Now, the United States won't be literally putting the dollars on pallets and dumping them into Iran. What it means is they will have a fund that will be set up in part by unfreezing Iranian assets throughout the region. But it specifies that the only way this really happens is the United States takes a series of steps to lift sanctions, clearing the way for this fund. So it's only possible with the United States, and it is a heck of a lot more money than they received under Obama.
13: We have their money. We have taken their money. It's not our money. It's their money. And we froze it. At a certain point in time, I guess we're going to have to give it back.
23: But there's more here. The other thing that Trump didn't like about the Obama deal was that it allowed the Iranians to continue to enrich uranium. Now, at a lower level, not weapons grade, a level that you would use in a civilian nuclear program. And Trump, as recently as you know, months ago, said that the Iranians should not be allowed to enrich, period.
7: Because then you could lie about it. You could say we're enriching, but it's for our power plants or whatever.
23: Right. And but now this agreement actually uses the phrase Iran's nuclear needs and makes it clear that the details about enrichment must be negotiated over the next 60 days. The clear implication is they'll be allowed to enrich.
13: Importantly, Iran has agreed that they will neither produce nor procure a nuclear weapon.
23: And President Trump has been very emphatic in saying the most important part of this deal is it says right there in black and white in paragraph 8 that Iran commits to never obtain or to develop a nuclear weapon. Well, guess what? The nuclear deal that Obama signed, that's in the first paragraph.
7: They've always said they're not building nukes.
23: It's in the very first paragraph. It says it emphatically. So that's where it was before. This is a reaffirmation. Maybe both guarantees are worthless because you can't trust the Iranians, but both guarantees are in virtually identical language in each of these two agreements.
7: Yeah, walk me through the reactions here, because like Senator Bill Cassidy, the Republican from Louisiana, he's no longer up for reelection. So he clearly feels free enough to say, quote, Reagan is rolling over in his grave. Iran's nuclear ambitions were not curbed. They've learned that threatening the Strait of Hormuz works and will undoubtedly leverage it in the future. He said this is the worst foreign policy blunder in decades. That's a Republican. How is President Trump responding to that?
23: This has been heavily criticized, certainly by the president's opponents, but also some of his allies, the people that were cheering on when he went in and initiated the initial bombing campaign against Iran last year, the war this year. They see it as a capitulation. And look, President Trump is going to be pushing back very hard against that. And he's not going to be happy to see particularly some of his Republican allies just not happy with what they have seen. But look, he was faced with a very difficult decision. Do you continue on with a military campaign with no guarantee of further success but a guarantee that the world economy would be hit hard by the closing of that critical strait in the Middle East? Or do you, you know, kind of rush into an agreement that ends the conflict for now, but doesn't accomplish any of those long-term goals?
7: My other question is, where is Israel in all this? Because they have spent the last few days being like, hey, we reserve the right to, you know, bomb Hezbollah if they're bombing us, which has been happening over and over and over again. This deal makes it very clear the U.S. is saying there will be no fighting in Lebanon. Clearly, that's got to be a win for Iran and a loss for Israel, right?
23: It says that the deal commits that there'll be no more attacking in Lebanon. And that is something that the United States is, you know, I mean, we can guarantee that we're not going to attack Lebanon. But what about Israel? How does Israel respond if, you know, tomorrow or tonight Hezbollah fires a bunch of rockets? Are they bound by this agreement not to fire back? Look, the Israelis are clearly unhappy with this agreement, and not just because it suggests that they're arms are tied should they be attacked from Lebanon. But because it now gives the Iranians the economic might to do what they've been doing for a long time, which is to be a primary supporter of terrorist groups in the region, anti-Israeli terrorist groups. There's a lot of concern about this. Now, look, I want to be very clear about one thing. Does this mean Iran has won this war? Does this mean that the United States accomplished nothing with all of this? Well, not exactly. I mean, look, Iran did not win, first of all, if you want to go by a win-loss record. I think they arguably won the peace negotiations, but they did not win the war. Their military is severely degraded. Their nuclear program, civilian program, is severely degraded. They have much less ability to project power from the territory of Iran. Their missiles were, by most measures, more than half of them destroyed. They have been severely damaged. If you want to look for something that's accomplished, it put back Iran's nuclear program for some period of time. We don't know how long, but for some period of time, probably a significant period of time. But man, when you look at the 14 points outlined in this memorandum of understanding, it is hard to see this as anything but a total victory for Iran in terms of these negotiations. They got virtually everything they could have asked for, including a big economic windfall.
7: Right. There was confusion about whether President Trump had actually signed this. First, we thought he had. Then the White House said he hadn't. Then last night, he apparently signed this in France. And this text that he said was changeable at one point, it's not changeable anymore. That is locked. John Carl in Washington. Thank you.
23: Thanks, Brett.
7: I'm on start here. Seems like this would be a good moment to have a national intelligence chief, right? Well, the whole plan to hire one just fell apart. We're back in a bit.
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7: Now, with everything happening overseas, national security positions are more important than ever. Last month, you might remember that Director of National Intelligence, Tulsi Gabbard, issued the surprising announcement that she was stepping down after her husband was diagnosed with a rare form of bone cancer. Even more surprising, though, was the replacement named by President Trump. Bill Pulte, a businessman working in housing policy, is set to become the acting head of the nation's entire intelligence apparatus, really. This was alarming to members of Congress on both sides of the aisle, but they were told, don't worry, this is just a temporary assignment. President Trump is actually going to nominate Jay Clayton, the U.S. attorney for the Southern District of New York, to the permanent slot. That couldn't come soon enough for Republicans. Things were clicking along. Yesterday, Clayton was scheduled to appear before Congress, but then suddenly, President Trump halted everything, infuriating Republicans on the Hill. ABC's Ali Pekoran covered the Senate for us. She joins us from the Capitol. Ali, I could not have told you the names of Pulte or Clayton a few weeks ago. Why is this blowing up here?
14: Yeah, these folks have been thrust into center stage here on Capitol Hill in a way that was really unexpected. And the reason for that is partially because this nomination process has found itself very closely tied to a very critical, although kind of wonky, piece of legislation, which is this bill called FISA, more specifically Section 702.
7: That's the like surveillance thing that Congress can do.
14: Exactly. So this is a piece of legislation that basically allows the intelligence community to like observe and spy on foreign nationals in foreign countries. It's always a weedsy topic on the Hill. It always leads to a lot of controversy, but it's pretty universally accepted that it's important to the intelligence community to keep Americans safe.
19: Most Democrats and most Republicans support FISA.
24: To get to 60 votes, we had to work together.
14: FISA is something that needs to be reauthorized by Congress every couple of years. This is the first time in history that FISA has lapsed. Mm. And the reason for that is because Democrats decided that they would oppose moving forward with this critical piece of legislation because of how much they did not like this Bill Pulte character.
25: We cannot and will not entrust the intelligence community to Trump's personal attack dog, Pulte, who has absolutely zero relevance experience.
14: He does not have any sort of national security experience, which is sort of viewed as a prerequisite for this job that he is inheriting here, because this is a person who's going to have access to a lot of sensitive information.
24: Bill Pulte, to our knowledge, doesn't even have a security clearance.
14: The other major red flag for a lot of senators on Capitol Hill is how Pulte performed in his previous role at the Federal Housing Finance Agency. In that role, Pulte launched investigations into some of President Trump's perceived political enemies, including Senator Adam Schiff and New York Attorney General Letitia James. This is a big problem for quite a few lawmakers, both Democratic and Republican.
24: The idea that he would weaponize mortgage information, and the reward is you want to give him access to our national secrets, that if that is your position or anybody else, that is the ultimate irresponsible position.
14: Democrats put up a blockade. Now, in order to get around that, Republicans and the administration said, that's okay. We're going to move forward with a person that we think you guys might like a little more. That's Jay Clayton.
5: In my view, at least, he has all the qualifications that are necessary. He has the vision, the experience, the judgment.
14: And it seemed for a while that things were going to work out with that. Republicans really like Jay Clayton, and a lot of Democrats do, too. I mean, it's not clear exactly how many votes he would have gotten, but he probably could have been confirmed.
7: Oh, so like the lawmakers, like Democrats would say the worst case scenario then is like your political hatchet man somehow now has access to deep, deep government secrets that he's not qualified to have or whatever. But it almost sounds like Congress was racing to get Clayton installed before Pulte could even spend one day on the job. Why did President Trump decide to go through with it like this?
14: I mean, you've landed on what I think is really a very key question that a lot of senators up here are asking, because you're right. Jay Clayton was moving on a very expedited track here on Capitol Hill, like far faster than we typically see nominees moving through committees. He was nominated last week. He could have, in theory, been confirmed by the Senate as soon as today.
25: Look, we didn't even have the hearing. And what's astounding here is that Donald Trump pulled the rug out from under John Thune.
14: President Trump's actions very early in the morning, earlier this week, threw the brakes on Clayton and now has left the fate of this FISA bill up in the air as well.
6: You expect Bill Pulte to be acting DNI?
8: Well, as long as it takes to get everybody else approved. I mean, they were doing a rush act and we didn't get anything for it.
14: It's not clear if Clayton is even still the nominee. What the sort of big question here is, well, why did the president do this? Now, he's expressed fondness for Pulte.
8: And why are they afraid of this guy? I mean, they're so afraid of him, they'll do anything not to have Pulte go in there. He's a very capable guy, and they're worried about that.
14: It's not exactly clear why it seems that he wants Pulte in that role, and we've asked lawmakers that. They don't really have a clear answer to give us for that.
10: We'll just have to take it a day at a time until we get more clarity on kind of what the White House position is on this.
14: So that's a big part of this, too. And then President Trump has also created some additional conflict around this FISA bill because he posted that he wanted the Save America Act, this voter ID legislation, to be included with FISA.
8: And I said, but we want FISA approved, but we want the Save America Act approved. Voter ID, proof of citizenship, no mail-in ballots, with exceptions, like for the military, sick, you're sick.
14: The Save America Act, Democrats really, really don't like that legislation.
25: And if he thinks that he is going to save his SAVE Act by attaching it to FISA, he's got something coming. We will never pass the SAVE Act. Never.
14: And so by twinning these bills and putting them together, President Trump has created a really, really difficult situation for his Republican colleagues, both in terms of getting a permanent appointment in as the Director of National Intelligence and in terms of getting this FISA bill approved.
7: All right, Ellie Pecorin there at the Capitol. Thank you so much.
14: Thank you.
7: When Rex Huerman was carrying out what became known as the Gilgo Beach murders, he might have been under the impression that no one would come looking for his victims. He specifically targeted sex workers. He'd pick them up, kill them, and hide the remains along the southern coast of Long Island.
11: His name is Rex Huerman, caught while walking on the street, Fifth Avenue, near his office in Midtown Manhattan.
7: When he was finally caught, he admitted to the 7 murders he was charged with, along with an 8th. Yesterday, he was set to be sentenced. He would face victim impact statements from family members. But if he thought these women had been forgotten, or that they haven't been loved, or that no one would stand up for them, he was wrong. This was raw, it was emotional, and it was angry. ABC's chief investigative correspondent Aaron Katursky was in court for it all. Aaron, what was it like there?
12: It was an incredibly dramatic and emotional capstone to what has been a 33-year nightmare for eight families affected by the Gilgo Beach serial killings.
15: Valerie Mack had a fire inside of her that lit up the world around her.
17: Sandra was a beautiful, intelligent young woman with endless potential.
15: Maureen was a rare soul, someone you didn't come across often.
12: Rex Heuermann strangled their loved ones and then tortured these families, but they had the last word.
18: I have worked since 2010 seeking some form of justice for Megan's death.
12: In court, some of them looked directly at him.
18: You can look at me while I'm talking. It's been about 17 years since we spoke, don't forget.
12: Called him a coward, an ogre, a monster.
15: You chose small women because you are nothing more than a weak, disgusting coward.
12: And said that his name was no longer worth mentioning.
15: Your name will never rise above the woman you stole from this world.
12: Some condemned him to hell. Others asked that he get right with God, but mainly, Brad, they wanted to remember the women that he had killed as something more than young sex workers.
18: Melissa was kind-hearted. Give your shirt off for bad kind.
15: Jessica Taylor, my cousin, my brave, fun, hilarious, spunky, smart, beautiful friend.
12: People who had dreams, whose lives were cut way too short.
7: Any sense of remorse from Heuermann, Aaron?
12: Almost none, Brad, and prosecutors said he wasn't feeling any, although his lawyer, Michael Brown, insisted that he thought Heuermann did feel at least some remorse.
20: Mr. Heuermann, is there anything you wish to say before I pronounce sentence?
12: But when it was his turn to speak, when the judge asked whether Heuermann had anything to say,
20: stand up.
12: And when he did, all eyes in that hushed, packed courtroom turned to him, and he gave those families nothing.
20: There are no words I can say. I am responsible for what was said in this room today. The words I would say have no meaning.
12: He said there are no words that will have any meaning, so I'm going to leave it there. And at that point, the judge was indignant.
20: Are you a little bit sorry for what you did to these poor innocent women? Eight women that you strangled to death? At least eight that we know of? Are you at least a little bit sorry for that? Yes?
21: Yes, I am.
12: And when Heuermann meekly said yes, the judge wasn't having it.
20: You're a disgusting and despicable small man, if you're a man at all. And you're a coward.
12: And sentenced him to the designated life in prison without the possibility of parole.
21: Nothing further.
20: Get him out of here.
12: He was handcuffed and led from court as members of the gallery clapped and jeered, shouting him out of the room.
7: Really dramatic sort of climax to this entire legal process. Aaron Katursky, thank you so much.
12: Thank you, Brad.
7: And one last thing. Later today, New Yorkers will gather in the so-called Canyon of Heroes, the stretch of Broadway near City Hall, for a ticker tape parade 53 years in the making. The Knicks are finally NBA champions, and if you think New York is crowded on a normal day, city officials expect this to be one of the largest gatherings in the history of Lower Manhattan. They have mobilized, this is not a typo, 10,000 police officers. Cars are banned this morning, not just from driving along the parade route, but from anywhere in the southern section of the island. Parked cars are being towed. So amid all those crowds, it should be no surprise that New Yorkers will do anything for a good view. Yesterday, the New York Post reported that some fans are posting requests online offering to pay people to hold space on the curb for them. One listing offered $750 for anyone who could save space for four people, which I guess makes sense. Some of these fans were willing to spend thousands, even tens of thousands of dollars to watch the Knicks in the finals. What's an extra $700 to get sprayed with champagne? But this might not be that straightforward for placeholders. Police expect so many people that they're now only allowing people to get near the parade route starting at 6 a.m. No overnight campouts. Until then, you'll be penned up like it's Times Square on New Year's Eve, then released like a rush of bulls. My question is, even if someone has shown up overnight, waited in line, then rushed to claim that prime real estate this morning, what's your plan then? Like, are you going to push through thousands of rabid Knicks fans saying, hey, sorry, I have a spot up front. I just need to squeeze by. If you've ever tried that at the front row of a concert, you know, in some cases, there's no space to push through. It's not going to happen. Now, if these deep-pocketed fans never show up, you hope the tasker is at least a Knicks fan. He might be there all morning, and he'll have a great spot. I'm nervous, man. I got to be on ABC News Live later this morning. Usually my commute would take me right across that parade route, so I'm going to be swinging way around. Like, wish me luck. I'm Brad Milkey. I'll see you tomorrow.
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51: Hi, I'm Diane Macedo. Today on ABC News Live First, a tornado outbreak in the Midwest. At least six reported tornadoes touched down, leaving behind a trail of destruction. Powerful winds flipped a tractor trailer. A twister crushed these silos, and a lot of homes are just rubble now. We are tracking the damage across several states, plus the life-threatening flood alert in the South. Backlash is growing over the ceasefire deal with Iran. President Trump's back in Washington after signing the agreement. What Iran's getting from it and why members of both parties are blasting it. Plus, the War Secretary's announcement about the U.S. and NATO. And the new way to get through TSA. See the technology that could take some of the turbulence out of airport security. Plus, New York City is ready to celebrate the Knicks. The pomp and circumstance planned on the streets and how Mayor Mamdani's planning to mark the occasion.
52: From ABC News, I'm Brian Clark. Ships are moving through the Strait of Hormuz after President Trump and Iran's president signed a memorandum of understanding to end the war. The reasoning is being questioned, says ABC's Mary Bruce.
53: The president acknowledging Iran's stranglehold on the Strait was putting too much pressure on the American economy.
13: I didn't want to see economic catastrophe. If you kept this going, that could have happened.
53: But for weeks, the president has insisted the financial strain on Americans wasn't a motivating factor in his negotiations.
0: He's faced criticism from some Republicans. Senator Bill Cassidy called it the worst foreign policy blunder in decades. Harsh words today from Defense Secretary Pete Hegseth towards NATO allies. He called their he said that their refusal to let the U.S. use their territories to strike Iran endangered American lives. He pledged a six-month review of the U.S. posture in Europe.
1: We're doubling down on our effort to make NATO what it always was supposed to be, a balanced alliance with Europe in the lead for its own defense, NATO 3.0.
0: Ukraine launched one of its biggest drone attacks on Russia since the invasion nearly 4 years ago. The mayor of Moscow says several drones hit an oil refinery. Flights from four airports were halted. The remnants of Tropical Storm Arthur dumping heavy rain along the Gulf Coast, says ABC Chief Meteorologist Ginger Z.
2: It has been a wreck in New Orleans overnight. So much lightning and tornado warnings. Also, rainfall rates more than a half foot per hour. That is so hard to do. The atmosphere is just pouring. And that's why we see a rare high risk level 4 out of 4 in parts of Mississippi, Alabama, Florida Panhandle today. But a significant flood risk that goes all the way up to Atlanta.
0: Several major events in major cities today. In New York this morning, millions of fans expected for the Knicks NBA championship parade. In Chicago, it's the dedication ceremony for the Obama Presidential Center. 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
0: Apple's chief warns that the company's products are going to be taking a bigger bite out of your wallet. ABC's Sophie Flay has more.
5: CEO Tim Cook says customers should expect price hikes, telling the Wall Street Journal they're unavoidable. Cook did not say when the increases will take place or on which products they'll affect, but he did tell the Journal the upcoming price hikes are being caused by an ongoing shortage of memory and storage chips.
0: Military officials say the 8 men killed in a B-52 crash in a test flight earlier this week at Edwards Air Force Base in California included 4 airmen, a reservist, and 3 civilians who were part of a team devoted to keeping the B-52 flying through at least 2050. The cause of the crash is still under investigation. As World Cup fans descend on the United States, they have more than ticket scams to worry about, says ABC's Jim Ryan. There's a focus on counterfeit gear.
6: In the run-up to the FIFA Championship, Customs and Border Protection agents say they seized $6 million in fake jerseys, toys, soccer balls, sunglasses, and a host of other products labeled as official FIFA gear. That's only at the Port of Houston. CBP says the counterfeits came from the same country as most of the genuine items, China.
0: In New York City, an 18-year-old tourist died after falling from a runaway horse carriage in Central Park. Police say the man was visiting the city with his family. The cause is under investigation. I'm Brian Clark, ABC News.
7: The only thing that matters when I'm talking about Iran, they can't have a nuclear weapon. I don't think about American financial situation.
53: Under the deal, Iran and the country of Oman will administer the strait, something that was not the case before the war. The waterway will reopen toll-free, but it's unclear if that will hold when the 60 days runs out. In return for reopening the strait, Iran will see immediate financial relief. For the first time in years, the U.S. lifting restrictions, allowing Iran to freely sell oil. The U.S. also committing to negotiate lifting all sanctions against Iran and the release of billions of dollars in frozen Iranian assets if certain progress is made.
13: It's not our money, it's their money. And we froze it at a certain point in time. I guess we're going to have to give it back.
53: But last month, the president said this.
13: No, we're not talking about any easing of sanctions or giving money. No sanctions, no money, no nothing.
53: As for the issue at the heart of this conflict, Iran reaffirms that it shall not procure or develop nuclear weapons. Reaffirms because it's the same promise Iran made in the first line of the nuclear deal struck with President Obama. But unlike the Obama deal, which Trump tore up during his first term, this agreement with Trump makes no other nuclear commitments, no plan to dispose of its highly enriched uranium. Instead, the agreement is to continue negotiating. As an incentive, the U.S. says it will work with regional partners to commit $300 billion for the reconstruction and economic development of Iran. Money Trump insists will not come from American taxpayers. On day one of the war, Trump vowed to obliterate Iran's military and missile capacity. But now, a change in tone.
13: They have to have some because other people have some. They got to have some.
53: On Capitol Hill, members of both parties slamming the deal.
8: This looks like a great deal for Iran and a terrible deal for the United States of America.
53: Republican Senator Bill Cassidy posting before the war, the strait was open. Iran was being crushed by sanctions and 13 service members were still alive. Now, 13 Americans are dead. Families have paid billions at the pump. Sanctions will be lifted, and the bombing has stopped. Adding, this is the worst foreign policy blunder in decades.
9: And President Trump is now firing back at his critics, saying those who think he hasn't been tough enough on Iran are, quote, either jealous, bad people, or stupid. Meanwhile, Iran's chief negotiator is claiming victory. Back to you.
10: Mary Bruce, thank you. And ABC's contributor, former Deputy Assistant Secretary of Defense for the Middle East, Mick Mulroy, is here for more.

0: gain from the war financially and long-term strategically, as this has proven to be a major major leverage point for the Iranian regime. And then, of course, we see long-term that they haven't agreed to do anything necessarily with their nuclear program. The primary objective of this war has not been addressed essentially at all. Now, we do have these 60 days. That's why I'm highlighting that this is not over. But right now, this is a major win financially for the regime. And these levels of money from selling oil, from getting unfrozen assets, and potentially this $30 billion reconstruction fund, which is somewhat puzzling considering we hit military targets. So I don't know exactly what they're paying to reconstruct, but that is likely going to keep the regime in power permanently if this all comes to fruition.
1: And Mick, you said $30 billion. I think it's $300 billion.
0: What's $300 billion, correct.
1: Yeah, so walk me through the impact there.
0: So the impact of this, remember, this is a totalitarian regime. They spend money on what they want to spend money for. We, I think, rightfully touted that we degraded their ballistic missile capacity and the capacity to manufacture those missiles substantially. They can spend a lot of this money to reconstitute that missile arsenal. And that was considered to be the protector of their nuclear program. So that is a big issue. And of course, if they have all this money is fungible. So if some other entity is paying for a lot of the things in their country, they can shift their own resources they get from oil sales to what they would like to do. And everything the regime has done to date is basically make a more substantial military apparatus, both to protect themselves and to launch out through proxy organizations against other countries in the region. That's the other issue. It was heavily criticized in the original JCPOA. It didn't address the proxy organizations or what we call U.S. designated terrorist organizations. It still doesn't. So that is another issue that should be addressed in this 60-day negotiation period, primarily on the nuclear agreement or a new nuclear agreement, but to address restrictions on ballistic missiles and Iranian support to proxy organizations needs to be in that discussion.
1: The deal calls for the immediate termination of military operations on all fronts, including Lebanon. But Israel isn't part of this deal. So how do you see that playing out?
0: Diane, that could be the biggest potential scuttling of this agreement. The Israelis are not going to stop responding to Hezbollah if Hezbollah attacks them. The Israelis are in a ceasefire agreement with the government of Lebanon, but they're not fighting the government of Lebanon. They're fighting Hezbollah. And Hezbollah, again, is a proxy organization for Iran. It's their primary proxy organization. They essentially founded them in the early 1980s. They have to do a lot to get them to stop attacking Israel, because I think the United States obviously has influence over Israel, but we're not going to be able to keep them from defending themselves and fighting a terrorist organization that is attacking them.
1: What do you make of President Trump allowing Iran to have conventional missiles?
0: So the issue primarily with the missiles has been we don't want them to come to a certain level, which becomes a big problem. We can already see we have issues when it comes to intercepting large volumes of missiles and the range. So if the range is long enough, they could really hit countries throughout the region and potentially even countries outside of the region. And that is a big issue. That's one of the reasons why we focus so much on degrading their ballistic missile program. It's somewhat odd that we're now defending their ability to have them. Let's remember, they were shooting these missiles at the U.S. military and at our key allies in the region, Israel and the Gulf countries, just a matter of weeks ago.
1: All right, Mick Mulroy, thank you. Ukraine says it's unleashed its largest drone attack on Russia yet. New video shows massive explosions and thick smoke pouring from an oil refinery just 10 miles from the Kremlin. Now the strike's raising new questions about Russia's ability to defend its own capital. ABC News' James Longman has the details.
2: Hi, Dan. Well, key NATO allies have welcomed the deal to stop the war in Iran, but now Defense Secretary Pete Hegseth has called those same allies shameful for not supporting the war more fully. It was considered a war of choice in Europe, which did not meet the requirements for collective defense. And now Hegseth has announced a review to examine the level of U.S. support to NATO. But this is while the biggest threat to NATO, Russia's war on Ukraine, rages on. Ukraine hit Russia with one of the largest drone attacks of the year, according to the Russian Ministry of Defense. A wave of Ukrainian drones hit a major oil refinery there for the second time this week. Russia says its air defenses intercepted

0: More than 500 drones across the country overnight, but debris still managed to hit that refinery. President Zelensky called this a fully justified attack after Russia unleashed ballistic missiles on Kyiv this week. He said this morning, if Ukraine burns, Moscow burns. Diane?
1: Wow, James Longman, thank you. A record number of people are expected to travel for the Juneteenth holiday weekend. The TSA is expecting millions to pass through its checkpoints today. Now lower gas prices could lead to even more people on the roads. ABC's Elizabeth Schulze is at Reagan National Airport with the travel forecast. Hi, Elizabeth. So how many people are expected to head out this weekend?
2: Yeah, Diane, this is expected to be one of the busiest travel days of the year. TSA says it's expecting 3 million people to pass through its checkpoints across the country. Just for context, that is about the same number of travelers that we saw last year on the Sunday after Thanksgiving. So very busy if you're planning to get to the airport. We can confirm that's the case here at Reagan Airport in D.C. When you look at the news on gas prices, also some positive news there happening as we're in what is a very busy summer driving season. We've got the national average for a gallon of gas now at $3.97. So that's down 50 cents in the past month. We are still about a dollar higher than we were before the start of the war. And then when you look at kind of the ripple effects, Diane, you do have jet fuel prices tumbling right now and the optimism that we're going to see that shipping start to ramp up through the Strait of Hormuz. But, and this is the big but, that is not translating so far into lower airfares. Airlines have said that they don't really see a need to cut prices because people are still buying tickets even with these higher fares. And at this point, don't expect to see those extra baggage fees go away, at least this summer. But big picture here, busy travel day. So far, demand has stayed very strong, even as travelers are facing those higher costs.
1: And you say we might also see some new technology at airports. What's happening there?
2: Yeah, so this is pretty kind of cool to think about, and it's something that's rolling out here at Reagan. You could soon be going through the security line without ever actually talking to an agent. What they are rolling out are basically a way for you to insert your ID at an e-gate. You have to have touchless or pre-check, by the way, for this to work, so that is a prerequisite there. And you can put it in, and it'll let you through without talking to an agent. And what TSA says is that this is a way to actually reassign that agent to another part of the security process, kind of like what you might see, Diane, at European airports, are a little bit more maybe like the clear process, if anyone has that. So far, this is we're seeing this here at Reagan, at LAX, and at Charlotte, but could be a way to help speed up that process a little bit when you get through security. No one going to complain about that, Diane.
1: No, that's for sure. Elizabeth Schulze, thank you. Coming up, the Gilgo Beach serial killer sentenced to life in prison without parole. What the judge told Rex Huerman as victims' families confronted him in court. Also ahead, the deadly accident in Central Park, how a teenage tourist fell out of a horse-drawn carriage.
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1: Welcome back to ABC News Live. First, a Connecticut community pool's closed after a man crashed his Tesla into it. Police say the elderly man was trying to park when he accidentally plowed through a fence and trees and drove right into the water. Lifeguards and first responders then jumped in to get the driver out. That driver said he was fine but went to the hospital for evaluation. Officials say they hope to reopen the pool by the weekend. And the Gilgo Beach serial killer is heading to prison for the rest of his life. Yesterday in court, victims' families confronted him directly, and then he addressed them back. ABC's Stephanie Ramos has more on the hearing and what he'll have to do now.
29: Get him out of here.
30: Convicted Gilgo Beach serial killer Rex Huerman waking up to the reality of spending the rest of his life behind bars after admitting to the murders of 8 women. Victims' families confronted the confessed killer face to face.
31: You fill me with so much repugnance. That pain is unbearable. Even though justice is done, it cannot replace what you have taken from us.
30: When given the chance to address the court, Huerman offered few words.
32: The words I would say have no meaning, and I'm going to leave it there.
33: Are you a little bit sorry for what you did to these poor innocent women? 8 women that you strangled to death, at least 8 that we know of? Are you at least a little bit sorry for that? Yes?
32: Yes, I am.
33: You know what? You've been described as a very big man. But you're a disgusting and despicable small man, if you're a man at all. And you're a coward.
30: The judge then sentenced the 62-year-old former architect to life in prison without parole.
34: It's a day that I've been thinking of my whole life. The chance to finally speak up for her, it gives me comfort for her, knowing she can finally lay down, rest in peace.
35: As part of his guilty plea agreement, Huerman will now have to cooperate with investigators from the FBI's behavioral analysis units. Authorities say the deal will help officials learn about Huerman's motivation in an effort to prevent future crimes.
1: Stephanie, thank you. And a teenage tourist is dead after falling out of a horse-drawn carriage in New York City. Video shows the horse bolting through Central Park before the carriage overturned. Now animal rights groups are re-upping calls to get rid of carriage rides in the city. ABC's Andrea Fujii has those details.
36: An 18-year-old visitor to New York City who fell off an out-of-control horse carriage in Central Park has died. Video shows the terrifying moments the horse takes off near Tavern on the Green Wednesday afternoon. The man, named Romansh Mahajan, is thrown off the carriage moments before it crashes with another carriage and flips onto its side.
37: It took off without the rest of the family.
38: I saw the horse stumble, and his friend was right next door to him, and then it just collided and it turned into a mess.
36: Witnesses say the horse, named Samson, got spooked by something and ran off while the carriage driver was taking a picture of the family of 4.
39: They had gone to see the Bow Bridge at Cherry Hill, and everybody was getting back with the carriage. And something happened. He said he didn't hear anything. He didn't, you know, he was with the arms length reach of the horse. He didn't hear anything, didn't see anything. Horse took off.
36: The union representing horse carriage drivers say drivers are not supposed to leave the carriage to take photos, and the carriage owner has suspended the driver indefinitely and the horse will be retired from the business. It's the second incident involving carriage horses in Central Park in just over a week. Another horse collapsed and died after officials say it ate a highly toxic poisonous plant in the park. Now, there are renewed calls from animal rights groups to ban horse carriages in the park, something the New York City Council will take up next month.
0: The father of the young man who died tells the New York Times they were visiting from India to celebrate his son's high school graduation.
1: Andrew Fujii, thank you. Coming up, New York City's ready to celebrate the Knicks, the pomp and circumstance planned on the streets, and how Mayor Mamdani is planning to mark the occasion.
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1: Welcome back to ABC News Live First. The Democratic Republic of Congo is making history in the World Cup. Yohann Wissa headed in across, scoring the country's first goal in the world's biggest soccer tournament. That match also ended in a 1-1 draw, giving Congo its first ever World Cup point. Not a great day for my Portuguese family on that one. Meanwhile, millions of Knicks fans are heading downtown to celebrate the NBA champions at a parade through the Canyon of Heroes. The parade starts in less than 2 hours. And the viewing pens have been full since about 8 o'clock in the morning. Now to keep the crowd safe, the NYPD is assigning most officers ever planned for an event. ABC Chief Investigative Correspondent Aaron Katursky is live from City Hall with all the action. Hi, Aaron. How's it looking out there so far?
6: Oh, it is crowded. The streets down here, Diane, are simply packed. The viewing pens, the mayor says, are full, but he's encouraging people to come downtown anyway just to be part of this celebration, and nobody wants to miss it to celebrate New York's first NBA title in more than 50 years. And look at the facade of City Hall. It looks like the rafters of Madison Square Garden, all decked out. Even the ushers from the arena are here to help get people seated. This is the stage where the Knicks will receive keys to the city after parading about a mile through what's called the Canyon of Heroes, or renamed Champions Way, for the occasion of this, what could be the biggest ticker tape parade in city history. And there have been more than 200 of them over the years, but never one for the Knicks. This is a first, and everybody just wants to soak it in, Diane.
1: It looks like you do too, Aaron. You have a glow about you today.
6: I mean, it's nice. And though we are unbiased reporters, Diane, some of us watch basketball and happen to live in New York and may like the Knicks or whatever. But it is it's just a joyful occasion, I think, to be part of. It has united the city, as people have remarked, for days now. People are all decked out in their Knicks gear, just anxious to feed their newest heroes, the New York Knicks, that brought home that title.
1: Aaron, I could not pretend to be unbiased during these NBA finals. So many of us are jealous of you right now. We would love to be there, too. So walk us through what's going to happen at City Hall behind you.
6: So once the Knicks get here from this ticker tape parade, and by the way, they haven't used ticker tape on Wall Street since the 60s, so it's 2,500 pounds of shredded recycled paper. The Knicks will be showered in that. Then arrive here, the mayor will present them keys to the city. Alicia Keys will then bathe them in song, singing what's become something of an anthem around here these days, Empire State of Mind.
1: All right, Aaron Katursky, enjoy every second of it for all of us. Aaron, thank you. And we will bring you the Knicks parade live starting in our 10 a.m. hour. Coming up, more of Robin Roberts' exclusive interview with the Obamas.
7: Decades from now, when people are leaving the Obama Presidential Center, decades from now, what is your hope that they would have learned about the Obamas?
1: How they say they want to be remembered ahead of the grand opening of the Obama Presidential Center in Chicago.
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9: Welcome back to ABC News Live First. President Trump is defending the deal with Iran against strong criticism from Democrats and some Republicans. Traffic in the Strait of Hormuz appears to be increasing after he signed that ceasefire deal. Under it, Iran agrees to never pursue a nuclear weapon, and the U.S. will lift sanctions allowing Iran to sell its oil. Now officials from the U.S. and Iran are expected to meet in Switzerland tomorrow.
10: ABC News, I'm Brian Clark. The Memorandum of Understanding has been signed by the leaders of both the United States and Iran. That means the 60-day window is open for the sides to negotiate on tougher issues like Iran's nuclear program. But there are some immediate effects.
11: Under the deal, Iran and the country of Oman will administer the strait, something that was not the case before the war. The waterway will reopen toll-free, but it's unclear if that will hold when the 60 days runs out. In return for reopening the strait, Iran will see immediate financial relief. For the first time in years, the U.S. lifting restrictions, allowing Iran to freely sell oil.
10: It's ABC's Mary Bruce. Another key part of the deal, Israel's attacks on Hezbollah in Lebanon are supposed to stop. Sources tell ABC News Israel's now negotiating with the U.S. on keeping IDF troops there. Nationwide, AAA says gas is averaging just under $4 a gallon, and torrential rain is falling across parts.
12: Like it? We'll go back to shooting at them, dropping bombs on their head.
13: Critics say the administration has not been clear about what's actually in the deal. Senate Democratic leader Chuck Schumer accuses the White House of keeping the public in the dark.
14: It is just outrageous, outrageous that the administration is now saying that whatever's in the MOU is not the real agreement. This is foreign policy by clown car, except it's dangerous.
13: And Republican Senator Bill Cassidy called the deal with Iran the worst foreign policy blunder in decades.
3: Now, the big question is what happens over the next 60 days? Iran has said if Israel keeps troops in Lebanon and continues attacks there, that would be considered a violation of this deal with the U.S. Israel is at war with Iranian-backed Hezbollah, but was not included in these negotiations.
9: All right, Karen Hua, thank you. And ABC News contributor, former Deputy Assistant Secretary of Defense for the Middle East, Mick Mulroy, is here for more on the deal. Hi, Mick. You say Iran's going to get a windfall from this deal that'll permanently embed the regime in power. How so?
15: So, Dan, a lot of the financial benefits come up front and, quite frankly, are more substantial than most would have guessed. I mean, they have the ability now to sell their crude oil. They get around $70 billion a year from the sale of that. There's tens of billions of dollars in frozen assets, some of which will be released immediately. And then there's this $300 billion reconstruction fund, which is somewhat puzzling because the U.S. military hit military targets. So it's unclear what the reconstruction would be for. I imagine the Gulf states or whoever would contribute to this doesn't want to rebuild their military capacity that was used against them. So this is, you know, from the regime's perspective, this changes everything. They were under a lot of pressure before the war, sanctions, frozen assets that just kept mounting. And now they have that pressure almost completely relieved. And now they can also use other money that they'll get, like the sale of their energy, to rebuild their capacity. The ballistic missiles that we reduced, the suicide drones that we destroyed, they can use that to do essentially what they want. And this will empower them for a long period of time and take the economic pressure off them, which was the reason for the major protests before the war.
9: President Trump acknowledged economic pressure influenced his decision to make a deal. How much leverage does that give Iran now?
15: So they certainly had leverage, and now they know they have leverage for going forward. This is an agreement to open the strait to pre-war levels. That doesn't mean that Iran's going to give up their controlling of it, nor them charging some kind of fee in the future. They know they have this. It's 21% of the world's energy supply. It's 30% of the nitrogen that goes into food production. They know they have the world essentially choked off if they want to. And that's just one of the choke points. They also have key proxies, the Houthis, in place that could obstruct the flow of traffic through the Red Sea, the Bab el Mandeb, all the way up to the Suez Canal. So they really have the capacity to do this again. And this has changed the power dynamic in the region and essentially around the world. Iran comes out strategically ahead when it comes to this leverage at the end of this war.
9: The deal calls for Israel to end its campaign against Hezbollah in Lebanon. The IDF says it's staying in a security zone that it's created in southern Lebanon and will, quote, continue to remove threats. Do you think that could throw a wrench in this deal?
15: It really comes down to how Iran views it. Iran's asking a lot of Israel in the sense that they're being attacked, not just the IDF in southern Lebanon, but civilians, Israeli civilians in northern Israel. And Israel, just like any other country, is going to defend itself. If Iran really wants regional peace, they should stop supporting all of the proxies in the region that are causing the instability. And Hezbollah is one of the main contributors to that instability. So this is going to be difficult. The United States obviously has a lot of leverage over our key partner in Israel. But Iran essentially funds Hezbollah. And that's the other issue of this major financial benefit to Iran. They can then turn around and support these proxies even more so. There is really no discussion in these negotiations about their support to proxy organizations, which are also U.S. designated terrorist organizations.
9: Mick Mulroy, thank you. And the Obama Presidential Center is opening in Chicago today. The invite-only dedication ceremony set to kick off at 11 a.m. Central. Now the Obamas are opening up in their first joint interview since leaving the White House. ABC's Robin Roberts has the exclusive interview and sneak peek at the new center.
1: Anchored in the south side of Chicago, the Obamas say the Presidential Center serves as a reminder of what's possible.
2: I mean, for me growing up here, none of this was available to me as a child. To think that there are going to be kids like me where this is their backyard, where people feel like they can just cross the street and gain access to the world. I mean, it's unbelievable.
1: During our visit on campus, we got a first look of the Interactive Museum, which takes visitors from the founding of the United States, the defining movements and moments of the 20th century, through the Obama campaign and presidency.
6: This is just the amount of letters he received in one day.
7: Wow.
1: Even life in the White House, including a replica of the Oval Office.
6: The BlackBerry, of course.
1: President Obama says the campus was created with the youth in mind.
16: How's everybody doing? This is your park, so you can play here anytime.
1: But the kids weren't the only ones who had some fun.
6: This is fun stuff. What activity takes up most of your downtime?
2: For him?
6: Yeah.
17: What do you?
6: First thing that comes to mind. Come on, no.
2: I know.
17: Well, what I'm answering.
6: Okay, you answer.
2: It's golf.
17: Why are you looking at me like that? You know what?
6: Really?
17: Move on. Go ahead.
6: Yeah. Okay, answer for
2: her? Was I wrong?
17: I was going to ask what you mean by downtime. Because I don't have that much downtime because I'm still in the middle of running. Oh,
2: and the majority of it goes to golf.
6: Yeah, right. Crochet? Still crochet?
2: I haven't been because I'm playing tennis a lot.
6: Tennis, okay. Last show you binge watched? First thing.
17: This is embarrassing to say, but it was Ken Burns' American Revolution.
7: Oh, my God.
17: I'm sorry. I mean, I didn't.
7: Oh, my God.
17: A binge watch where I just watched. It's terrific. I recommend it.
6: I'll say, Mrs. Obama.
7: I just watched 4 seasons.
6: That's a good one.
7: Yeah, it's season 2.
6: All right. One word to describe your next chapter. One word.
17: Fun.
7: Me.
6: That's what you call drop the mic.
17: Yeah. You know what? You seem to be grading her higher on her answers.
6: No.
17: Every one of her answers, you're all like, oh, yeah, you go, girl.
7: Because your answers are like, I just read about Lincoln again. It's like, yeah, whatever. Okay.
17: I knew that was going to hurt me.
6: Hey, you got to keep being you. Decades from now, when people are leaving the Obama Presidential Center, decades from now, what is your hope that they would have learned about the Obamas?
17: What I'm hoping is that they would see a couple of people who weren't born into fancy circumstances, but were really lucky to have people who loved them, and were really lucky to be born into a country at a time when the essential creed of this country, that we're all worthy of dignity and respect and opportunity, that idea was blossoming, and that as a consequence, a little girl born on the south side of Chicago and some mixed kid, you know, born in the middle of the Pacific Ocean in Hawaii, you know, could end up being part of the process of building and making better the most powerful, greatest country on earth.
9: Robin Roberts, thank you. And you can see more of Robin's conversation with the Obamas tonight, 8:30 p.m. Eastern, right here on ABC News Live. Meanwhile, former Vice President Al Gore is speaking out 20 years after releasing his documentary, An Inconvenient Truth. The Academy Award-winning film amplified the climate change conversation when few people were talking about it. ABC's chief meteorologist Ginger Zee went to Gore's family farm in Tennessee to talk about what's changed and what hasn't since then.
18: If you just listen to the silence for a minute and the birds.
13: The banks of the Canny Fork River in Tennessee don't look much different than they did 20 years ago. That moment we were introduced to the river and the farm owned by former Vice President Al Gore in the Oscar-winning documentary, An Inconvenient Truth.
18: We have the ability to do this. So this trail runs along the river all the way around the farm.
7: It's so peaceful.
13: But in the 2 decades since the film debuted, the world around the Canny Fork has changed a lot.
9: When you see the film, do you feel like it still holds up?
18: Unfortunately, yes. And the scientists were dead right on all the important elements of it. And it really is insane that we are continuing to use the sky as an open sewer. Mm-hmm. And we're trapping so much heat every day, it's equal to the amount that would be released by 800,000 Hiroshima-class atomic bombs exploding every day on the Earth.
9: If the scientists were dead right, why has so much been made about this documentary in what was wrong?
18: Well, they cherry-picked a few little, mm-hmm. you know, how many years before the Arctic is ice-free?
9: Kilimanjaro,
18: the snows of Kilimanjaro are complicated for sure. The main elements, as the scientific community has been very generous to confirm, are right.
9: What makes you feel most hopeful at this very moment?
18: I have a lot of confidence that over time we are going to come to a consensus around the world that we just have to save this.
19: Back then, not that many people were talking about climate change, but today, nearly three quarters of Americans support international participation to combat climate change. You can check out more of our conversation, because we had a long one with Mr. Gore, on our website.
9: An interesting one, I'm sure. Ginger Z, thank you. Coming up, the CEO buying all his employees a $3,000 mattress cover. He says it's a good business investment. We have a sleep doctor weighing in on that, plus tips on how we can all get better sleep without breaking the bank.
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38: 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There was brainwashing, mind manipulation. 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
9: Welcome back to ABC News Live First. AI startup Factory is making headlines for a big investment in its employees' sleep. The CEO says he bought all 30 of his workers a $3,000 cooling mattress cover so that they'll be sharper at work. Neurologist and sleep medicine Dr. Christopher Allen is here with more on how sleep can impact performance and how we can all improve our sleep. Dr. Allen, thanks so much for coming on. So I have to say, I actually got a cooling mattress cover ages and ages ago, mm-hmm. and it did really improve my sleep. So what's your reaction to this CEO spending this kind of money to buy one of these high-tech covers for each employee?
50: So my thing is, I mean, I feel like it's nice, but like, I wish he would have got in contact with me first. You know, I could have told him some things that may have been a little bit cheaper.
9: So walk us through some of that, because not everyone can afford a high-tech mattress cover,
50: exactly.
9: Right? But there are a lot of free ways or more affordable ways to get better sleep, and you have this fun 10-3-2-1-0 rule. So let's start there.
50: Yeah, and so the thing is that I always tell people, you want your room three things. You want it cool, you want it dark, you want it quiet. And, you know, there's a lot of cheaper options out there. And when people always ask me, like, what should you do? So I have, like, this 10-3-2-1-0 rule. So getting quality sleep. So 10, you want to make sure you're not having caffeine 10 hours before bedtime. And then 3, you want to make sure food or alcohol that you try to eat well before 3 hours. And you got to give yourself grace, because I know a lot of people can't do that. But at least you know what you're trying to strive for. And then 2 hours before bedtime, you want to try to wrap up any work or any thoughts that have at the end of the day. And then 1 hour before bed, screen time. No doom scrolling, try to get that phone away. And then zero, I would say zero snooze, because you want to make sure that you're waking up at a consistent time. So if you're sleeping past that, that can actually hurt your sleep.
9: What if you do all that, but you're still going to bed at night and it either takes you forever to fall asleep, or you're waking up in the middle of the night and then it's taking you forever to fall back asleep?
50: Well, I always tell people you have to give yourself grace. If it takes you more than 20 minutes, get out of bed. Like, forcing yourself to go to bed is kind of like forcing a toddler to eat vegetables. And so if you're having problems falling asleep, you get out of bed. If you feel like your mind is racing, and I usually tell my patients this, you want to get a piece of paper and just write down what you're thinking. Journaling can help, but if you just write down one word like tired, family, husband, whatever it is, you fold it up, you put it in your pillow, under your pillow, in your nightstand, and it's telling your mind, look, we're thinking about this, but we're saving it for another day.
9: And I often hear from people who get anxiety because they're thinking about how they want to get good sleep, and they're putting pressure on themselves to get enough sleep. What do you do when the quest to improve your sleep actually starts causing the insomnia?
50: Yeah, as again, giving yourself grace and understanding, it's not about falling asleep. And you might have a bad night, but you don't want to take it into the next night. And especially if you wake up in the middle of the night, again, if it takes you more than 20 minutes to fall asleep and it's closer to your wake time, just get out of bed. And it might be, not be the most productive day as far as not getting the best sleep, but it's going to help you the next night.
9: And then on the flip side, what if you feel like you fall asleep fine, you're getting enough sleep, but you still feel exhausted all day?
50: And that's when I got four words for them. Like, you know what, guy? You have to, that's when you get a sleep professional or a sleep doctor like myself involved. So if, and a lot of people say that, you know, I sleep because the normal amount of hours you're supposed to sleep is 7 to 9 hours. So if you're waking up, you're getting all of that, you're not waking up refreshed, then that's when you want to get a sleep professional involved. And if you're not sure, talk to your bed partner. So if they're snoring, pausing and breathing, flopping around, that's what you should look for.
9: And you can also do the same if you're just continuously struggling to fall asleep or stay asleep.
50: Definitely.
9: If you had to pick one thing, right? All of our viewers, go off and do this one thing to improve your sleep today. What would it be?
50: Consistency. Because a lot of people say, like, well, I need to go to bed at the same time. But honestly, what drives it more if you wake up at the same time. So you wake up at the same time. Don't try to sleep in on the weekends. So even on the weekends, if your wake time is 7 a.m., just wake up at 7 a.m. That alone can help.
9: All right. Sleep medicine doctor, neurologist, Dr. Christopher Allen, we appreciate you coming in. Thank you.
50: Thank you.
9: Coming up, the school year is wrapping up and it's time for family vacations. How you can take the kids out of town and still feel like you got a break. We have some parental guidance with Bethany Braun Silva next.
0: Okay. 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
6: David Muir, the most trusted anchor in America, the most watched anchor in America. 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
9: Welcome back to ABC News Live First. It's time for our segment, Parental Guidance, where ABC News digital reporter and parenting expert Bethany Braun Silva shares tips, trends, and all things parenting you need to know. And today we're talking about a family vacation survival guide. Bethany's here to tell us all about it. Thanks for coming on. Bethany, we need this because sometimes the vacations are harder than the regular work week.
15: I know. Family vacations really do get a bad rap because we're doing all of the same stuff, right? We're still parenting. We're still, you know, having to make sure everybody's fed and well-rested and happy, but we're doing it on the go or in a different location. We don't have all of our normal parenting stuff. But with a simple mindset shift, you can really, you know, enjoy your family vacation, understanding that not everything has to be perfect for a family vacation to be memorable. And, you know, taking that pressure off, really, especially moms, we want to plan and make sure everything is great. But, you know, taking the pressure off of yourself, you know, really makes for those memorable moments during a family vacation. It's often when things go awry and we pivot, that's when the fun really happens.
9: Okay, so what are your biggest survival tips on that front?
15: I would say don't overschedule everything, you know, especially on travel days. We need downtime, especially our kids. Sometimes we think the more we pack into the trip, the better it will be. Mm. But, you know, really that lowering that stimulation is really great, especially on those travel days. And predictability really helps to prevent those meltdowns. So letting kids know we're going to be taking an airplane, we're going to be doing this. For little kids who don't have a, you know, really a great concept of time, maybe it's, we're, you know, this airline, this trip will be 4 Bluey episodes, kind of putting it into terms that they understand.
9: That's cute.
15: Yeah, and putting it into terms they understand. And again, building in low pressure moments on your vacation where you don't have to do anything, just connecting as a family, you know, really, really take that pressure off.
9: Also, Bluey episodes are way too short. That is a very short trip. We're going to be a lot
15: maybe
9: of Bluey
15: eight Bluey episodes? I don't know.
9: What do you do when the kid does have the meltdown? Because especially when you're away from home, especially if you're in a public place, it becomes this really high-pressure moment.
15: Absolutely. And I would say just kind of turn inward a little bit because as soon as they start melting down, we start to panic. But if parents can kind of work on a little bit of that emotional regulation for themselves, then the kids will eventually calm down and all of that. Again, less stimulation. Airports are very overstimulating for kids. If you can take a walk, find a quiet spot, that's really good. And then again, don't view flexibility or having to pivot as failure. This is really where the magic happens. I can speak from my own experience. Just keeping it really easy on those travel days, especially. And then, you know, not every moment has to become a core memory, right? We just being with our family, taking those quiet moments, experiencing everything for the first time together. That's really one of the reasons people do want to travel, because it's like we're seeing this all through fresh eyes and having this experience as a family.
9: And I can't say, sometimes the impromptu things that happen because the thing we planned got canceled ends up being the best part.
15: Way
9: of the
15: better.
9: Trip.
15: Yeah, absolutely.
9: All right, Bethany, yeah. Thank you.
15: Thank you.
9: We're all in this together. And thank you for watching. I'm Diane Macedo. The news never stops, and neither do we. We have a lot more news right after the break. Stay with us.
19: Welcome back to Yeah, That's a Pepper Thing. First up, we've got Harrison wrapping his Dr. Pepper in a tiny quilt so it feels at home. Oh, how tender. That's a Pepper Thing! And over to Becca, who's whispering affirmations to her can.
21: You're sweet. You're unique. 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
19: 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It's not a science thing, but it's a Pepper Thing! Why do they all do it? All for that sweet, delicious, truly one-of-a-kind taste of Dr. Pepper. It's a Pepper Thing!
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9: Hi, I'm Diane Macedo. Today on ABC News Live First, a tornado outbreak in the Midwest. At least six reported tornadoes touched down, leaving behind a trail of destruction. Powerful winds flipped a tractor trailer, a twister crushed these silos, and a lot of homes are just rubble now. We're tracking the damage across several states, plus the life-threatening flood alert in the South. Backlash is growing over the ceasefire deal with Iran. President Trump's back in Washington after signing the agreement. What Iran's getting from it and why members of both parties are blasting it. Plus the war secretary's announcement about the U.S. and NATO. A new way to get through TSA. See the technology that could take some of the turbulence out of airport security. And New York City is ready to celebrate the Knicks. The pomp and circumstance planned on the streets and how Mayor Mamdani's planning to mark the occasion.
28: From ABC News, I'm Brian Clark. Ship traffic is beginning to move through the Strait of Hormuz after President Trump and Iran's president signed a memorandum of understanding to end the war. President Trump told reporters Wednesday he had one major consideration in mind.
29: I didn't want to see economic catastrophe. If you kept this going, that could have happened.
28: And ABC's Mary Bruce says there's now a 60-day window for the sides to negotiate more complex issues.
31: As for the issue at the heart of this conflict, Iran reaffirms that it shall not procure or develop nuclear weapons. Reaffirms because it's the same promise Iran made in the first line of the nuclear deal struck with President Obama. But unlike the Obama deal, this agreement with Trump makes no other nuclear commitments, no plan to dispose of its highly enriched uranium. Instead, the agreement is to continue negotiating.
28: And coincidentally, today is the dedication ceremony of the Obama Presidential Center in Chicago. That's just one of several major events today. Another in New York City. Millions expected to celebrate the NBA champion New York Knicks with a Canyon of Heroes parade. ABC's Aaron Katursky is there.
32: The vibe down here is simply joyous. Nobody wants to miss this. We saw crowds of people crammed into the subway, streaming across on foot along the Brooklyn Bridge. Nobody wants to miss a celebration of these New York Knicks.
28: Layoffs remain historically low. First-time unemployment rate filings fell by 4,000 last week. That's one day after Federal Reserve Chair Kevin Warsh and announcing that interest rates would remain unchanged had this description of the U.S. economy.
33: It's uneven. If I look at the housing markets as one example, Fed policy isn't the single determinant of the state of the housing market. But broadly, I would say there, Fed policy appears to be somewhat restrictive.
28: You're listening to ABC News.
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3: Torrential rain falling across parts of the Gulf Coast today as the remnants of Tropical Storm Arthur continue to swirl in the region. That's prompted flood warnings. Defense Secretary Pete Hegseth had sharp criticism for NATO allies. He says they put Americans at risk by not allowing the U.S. access to their countries to launch attacks on Iran. He says there will now be a six-month review of the U.S. force posture in Europe.
5: It's only common sense. America cannot care for or pay more for Europe's defense than our allies do.
3: Lawmakers on Capitol Hill were scratching their heads Wednesday after President Trump pushed for the postponement of a hearing for his nominee to be the new director of national intelligence. And he also said that it's one way to help pass his SAVE Act that would require voter identification. He says he'll only renew that, or he'll only renew FISA, a key intelligence measure, if the SAVE Act is passed. Senator Richard Blumenthal, a Democrat of Connecticut, said,
7: Donald Trump seems hell-bent on stopping FISA, which is a threat to our country by this absolutely chaotic approach to the appointment of a DNI.
3: A judge called New York serial killer Rex Heuermann despicable at his Wednesday sentencing. Heuermann's admitted to killing eight women and burying their bodies on Long Island beaches. He was sentenced to life without parole. I'm Brian Clark.
8: In his negotiations.
10: Not even a little bit. The only thing that matters when I'm talking about Iran, they can't have a nuclear weapon. I don't think about America's financial situation.
8: Under the deal, Iran and the country of Oman will administer the strait, something that was not the case before the war. The waterway will reopen toll-free, but it's unclear if that will hold when the 60 days runs out. In return for reopening the strait, Iran will see immediate financial relief. For the first time in years, the U.S. lifting restrictions, allowing Iran to freely sell oil. The U.S. also committing to negotiate lifting all sanctions against Iran and the release of billions of dollars in frozen Iranian assets if certain progress is made.
29: It's not our money, it's their money, and we froze it. At a certain point in time, I guess we're going to have to give it back.
8: But last month, the president said this.
29: No, we're not talking about any easing of sanctions or giving money. No sanctions, no money, no nothing.
8: As for the issue at the heart of this conflict, Iran reaffirms that it shall not procure or develop nuclear weapons. Reaffirms because it's the same promise Iran made in the first line of the nuclear deal struck with President Obama. But unlike the Obama deal, which Trump tore up during his first term, this agreement with Trump makes no other nuclear commitments, no plan to dispose of its highly enriched uranium. Instead, the agreement is to continue negotiating. As an incentive, the U.S. says it will work with regional partners to commit $300 billion for the reconstruction and economic development of Iran. Money Trump insists will not come from American taxpayers. On day one of the war, Trump vowed to obliterate Iran's military and missile capacity. But now, a change in tone.
29: They have to have some because other people have some. You got to have some.
8: On Capitol Hill, members of both parties slamming the deal.
11: This looks like a great deal for Iran and a terrible deal for the United States of America.
8: Republican Senator Bill Cassidy posting before the war, the strait was open. Iran was being crushed by sanctions and 13 service members were still alive. Now, 13 Americans are dead. Families have paid billions at the pump. Sanctions will be lifted, and the bombing has stopped. Adding, this is the worst foreign policy blunder in decades.
9: And President Trump is now firing back at his critics, saying those who think he hasn't been tough enough on Iran are, quote, either jealous, bad people, or stupid. Meanwhile, Iran's chief negotiator is claiming victory. Back to you.
12: Mary Bruce at the White House, thank you. And former National Security Council Senior Director for Counterterrorism, Javed Ali, is here for more. Hi, Javed, thanks for coming on. So President Trump pulled out of the Obama-era Iran deal, calling it horrible. How does this agreement compare?
13: So, Diane, nice to be with you. And this deal is much broader in scope than the 2015 deal with President Obama or under President Obama, the JCPOA. But the at least the agreement that got to the ceasefire right now, it is much more generic and much more vague. And as a previous segment with Mary indicated, there are a lot of questions about all these different conditions in that MOU. So that's one way to think about it. It's broader in scope, but it's more general versus the Obama era agreement, which was much more narrow, but much more precise and technical.
9: Earlier, our national

0: unless there's some kind of popular uprising within the country, which the probability of that is very, very low. So the regime is intact. It is in place. It's probably even more hardline than when the war started, and they will likely benefit from this massive infusion of money that's going to come into the country's coffers. But they also have to rebuild the country too and rebuild the military. And, you know, will they change your behavior and be less confrontational and less aggressive towards Israel and the West? That's one of the big questions.
1: A source tells ABC News Israel is negotiating with the U.S. over its continued deployment in Lebanon. How much pressure does Israel's campaign against Hezbollah put on this agreement?
0: Well, this is another key aspect of the deal. And that's one of the points is that in the deal is that Israel will cease its military operations against Hezbollah in Lebanon because, and you and I have talked about this several times, is because Hezbollah is such an important partner for Iran, and their relationship goes back 45 plus years. And that's why we've seen up until the deal got signed that Iran was willing to keep attacking Israel in support of Hezbollah as Israel was attacking Hezbollah. So this is going to be very important to watch, because if Israel and Hezbollah keep fighting, this has the potential, and Iran gets involved, this has the potential to make things go sideways.
1: Meanwhile, Secretary Hegseth says the U.S. is conducting a 6-month review of its forces in Europe after criticizing NATO allies for their response to the war. What are you watching for there?
0: So one of the things that appears to be happening with the U.S. Force posture in NATO is that there apparently will be a withdrawal of troops and other capabilities on the continent, and where they will go next, unclear, whether they will go back to the U.S. Mainland, will they go back to other parts of the world? But this is one of the signals that the White House and the Pentagon have sent to Europe that because of their displeasure over the lack of European involvement in the military campaign and then disagreements on Russia-Ukraine policy as well, this might be something that the Pentagon decides to accelerate over the next few months.
1: Javed Ali, thank you. Ukraine says it's unleashed its largest drone attack on Russia. New video shows massive explosions and thick smoke pouring from an oil refinery just 10 miles from the Kremlin. Now the strike's raising new questions about Russia's ability to defend its own capital. ABC News' James Longman has those details.
2: Hi, Dan. Well, key NATO allies have welcomed the deal to stop the war in Iran, but now Defense Secretary Pete Hegseth has called those same allies shameful for not supporting the war more fully. It was considered a war of choice in Europe, which did not meet the requirements for collective defense. And now Hegseth has announced a review to examine the level of U.S. support to NATO. But this is while the biggest threat to NATO, Russia's war on Ukraine, rages on. Ukraine hit Russia with one of the largest drone attacks of the year, according to the Russian Ministry of Defense. A wave of Ukrainian drones hit a major oil refinery there for the second time this week. Russia says its air defenses intercepted more than 500 drones across the country overnight, but debris still managed to hit that refinery. President Zelensky called this a fully justified attack after Russia unleashed ballistic missiles on Kyiv this week. He said this morning, if Ukraine burns, Moscow burns. Diane?
1: James Longman, thank you. And a record number of people are expected to travel for the Juneteenth holiday weekend. The TSA is expecting millions to pass through its checkpoints today. Now lower gas prices could lead even more people on the roads. ABC's Elizabeth Shelsey has the travel forecast.
3: This is expected to be one of the busiest travel days of the year across the country. TSA says that it expects more than 3 million people will pass through its checkpoints as people get out of town during the federal Juneteenth holiday weekend. Just for context, that's about the same number of travelers as the Sunday after Thanksgiving last year. We are now, of course, also in the middle of the busy summer driving season, and there is good news on that front. Gas prices now down to $3.97 a gallon on average. That's 50 cents less than a month ago, though still about $1 higher than we were before the Iran war. Jet fuel prices are also tumbling on optimism that we'll see shipping pick up soon through the Strait of Hormuz. So far, though, that is not translating into lower airfares. Airlines say that people are still buying flights, even though ticket prices have spiked, and it is unlikely that we see those fares go down or the extra baggage fees go away this summer. If you're traveling through airports like Charlotte, LAX, or here at Reagan, you might notice some new technology that's getting tested by TSA. There's going to be e-gates that allow travelers with pre-check or touchless ID to scan or insert your ID.

0: into an automated slot without ever actually talking to an agent. TSA says that those agents will be assigned to different points in the security process. Could be a way to help speed up the whole process. Back to you.
1: Elizabeth Shelsey, thank you. Coming up, the major twist in the United Healthcare CEO murder case, how the suspect's attorneys are planning to mount a psychiatric defense. Also ahead, a massive fire at a warehouse in Los Angeles, why it forced officials to issue a shelter-in-place order.
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1: Welcome back to ABC News Live. First, officials are investigating a boat fire in the Potomac River. The 25-foot boat caught fire in the water near Haynes Point. Police rescued five people before fire got there. Officials say no one was seriously injured. Now, investigators are trying to figure out what caused the fire. United Healthcare CEO murder suspect may have to undergo testing after his lawyers announced they're planning a psychiatric defense. The defense says they plan to argue he was suffering from extreme emotional distress when he allegedly shot Brian Thompson. Now the judge is ordering attorneys to turn over his psychiatric records by today to be unsealed. ABC News' Rhiannon Alley has more details.
27: This morning, a major twist just months before the high-profile murder trial of accused killer Luigi Mangione. His attorney now mounting a psychiatric defense, arguing Mangione was under extreme emotional disturbance and not in control of himself when he allegedly killed UnitedHealthcare CEO Brian Thompson. Mangione in court Wednesday as the judge revealed the new defense strategy and ordered Mangione's team to turn over all of his psychiatric records immediately. The judge saying, "Nothing is going to be a surprise. I am not going to let you surprise the people on the eve of trial. So get it done." Thompson was gunned down in December of 2024, leading to a nationwide manhunt.
28: Yes, sir.
27: 5 days later, Mangione was arrested inside this Pennsylvania McDonald's. He has pleaded not guilty, and just last month, the same judge ruling that some of the most critical evidence could be used against him in the trial, including this gun, which authorities say matches the description of the gun used to kill Thompson, and this red notebook, described as a confession, in which Mangione allegedly wrote about wanting to whack the CEO.
0: Defense lawyers have not asked for a delay, and the judge says this trial will start in September, suggesting he is not pushing the date. He says the family of Brian Thompson is entitled to their day in court. Back to you.
1: Rhiannon and Allie, thank you. And an investigation is underway after a massive fire at a Los Angeles warehouse. Investigators say flames tore through a field of solar panels at a cold storage facility. Black smoke filled the neighborhood, and now we're hearing from residents ordered to shelter in place. Abigail Velez from a Los Angeles station has the details.
2: It was this fireball that sent a thick cloud of black smoke spilling across Boyle Heights Wednesday afternoon.
3: The fire got really big, really quick, and they couldn't put it out. They tried it from down here, and it was just, the rage was just too much with the wind.
2: Jesse Rodriguez lives just 50 yards from the Lineage cold storage facility, where firefighters say flames tore through a massive field of solar panels on the roof. But when evacuation orders came down, Jesse stayed back.
3: So I was up on the roof, wetting it down with the water hose, and I stood up there maybe about 40 minutes, making sure that whatever's falling this way doesn't catch anything. I was even wetting my neighbor's roofs just to make sure they're good.
2: This was his view, a wall of black smoke rising over the neighborhood as firefighting helicopters dropped water on the growing fire.
3: That's what made everybody get up and run real quick. All the neighbors, everybody started taking, you know, trying to get out of here really quick because you could see the smoke. It all turned green.
2: Danielle Medina's elderly grandparents, both with respiratory issues, also lives just steps from the building.
4: Everything that we've built, everything that they've came to, like, America for, could literally go down in flames.
2: And as the fire reached an ammonia line, triggering shelter-in-place orders across the area, her concerns grew beyond the flames.
4: This is a residential area. It should have stayed a residential area. You have chemicals in the air that we don't even know what we're inhaling at this point, and it's not the first time that it's gone into flames.
2: In August of 2024, the same facility caught fire in another incident involving solar panels. Now, Councilwoman Isabel Jurado says her office wants answers.
5: We need to figure out what the cause of this is, if there's negligence, and figure out a way to protect our constituents in the future.
2: As crews continue to search the building for hidden hotspots, officials say the focus will soon shift to what started the fire in the first place.
6: We'll be looked into from the standpoint, potential arson, accident, any number of different things.
1: Abigail Velez, thank you. Coming up, New York City is ready to celebrate the Knicks, the pomp and circumstance planned on the streets, and how Mayor Mamdani is planning to mark the occasion.
7: Okay.
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36: Traveling with the president in Beijing for his historic summit with Chinese President Xi. I'm Mary Bruce. You're streaming ABC News Live.
1: Millions of Knicks fans are heading downtown to celebrate the NBA champions at a parade through the Canyon of Heroes. The parade starts at 10 a.m. Eastern, but all the viewing area pens have been full since before 8 o'clock. Now, to keep the crowd safe, the NYPD is assigning the most officers ever for a planned event. ABC Chief Investigative Correspondent Aaron Katursky is live from City Hall. Hi, Aaron. How's it going so far?
7: It's bananas down here. Downtown is just one big party in celebration of New York's first NBA title in 53 years, Diane. You mentioned the viewing pens may be closed, but hundreds of thousands of people are making their way here to Lower Manhattan just to be part of the celebration. They were packed in on subway cars. We heard from people coming in from the suburbs on commuter trains. Everyone just wants to see the team that brought home the NBA title. And City Hall is decked out looking like the rafters of Madison Square Garden, already rehearsing. We've heard the organist from the garden. We've heard Go New York, Go New York, Go, the team song, and what's become an anthem around here these days, Alicia Keys and Empire State of Mind. She's going to be entertaining the crowd after the Knicks receive keys to the city.
1: Concrete jungle where dreams are made, Aaron. So walk us through what happens throughout this parade, the whole ticker tape part of it. I mean, this city is pumped.
7: Yeah, so the ticker tape is a bit of a misnomer. Wall Street hasn't used ticker tape since the 1960s. So they've shredded up 2,500 pounds of recycled paper that they trucked in from Wisconsin, of all places. That's going to rain on the New York Knicks as they parade on buses through the concrete Canyon of Heroes, renamed Champions Way in these blue and orange signs. And there are a million people along this one-mile parade route packed in. Traffic has been shut down. They've stopped allowing people to come over the Brooklyn Bridge. The subway stations are bypassing the area because there's so many people down here already. Everyone just wants to be part of this, Diane.
1: They sure do. We wish we could be there with you, Aaron Katursky, but happy living vicariously through you at least. Thank you, friend.
7: All right, guys.
1: And World Cup fans are taking over the U.S. So fans from all over the world are traveling to America to watch the matches because they love their teams. But now they're learning about a lot more things they love, from barbecue to the Buckeyes, going to baseball games and singing American songs. One town in Kansas is even adopting the Algerian national soccer team. They are also from Kansas now. ABC's Brad Milkey, host of the Start Here podcast, is here for more on all that. Brad, I am loving these viral stories, because we know we're going to hear cool things about the teams and the team members and so on, but it's also about the fans.
8: Yeah, and it's one of the great things of a World Cup is seeing people come in and experience the country. I've been to a World Cup in South Africa. I toured around the country, and you try to see as much as you can. And I think a lot of, especially Europeans, thought they knew America, right? They've been to New York, or they've been to LA or San Francisco. You know where they haven't been? Buc-ee's. They haven't been to Walmart. And yet these are the images that we're seeing right now. These people being like, oh, Bass Pro Shops. Tell me more about that. Or like, what is
1: which
8: this?
1: Are so much fun, by the
8: so
1: way,
8: much
1: even if you don't care about fishing.
8: No, and it feels like, oh, this is the culture that a lot of the world has been missing out on for so long. And because these sort of base camps and these stadiums are spread out around the country, you've now got people being like, tell me about this wonderland you call Costco. What is this place? And so these videos are just going viral.
1: Wait till they try the free samples.
8: And people saying, what are these breadsticks at Olive Garden, truly endless, you say? Like, it really is this sort of magical cult. It is like a piece of our culture that the rest of the world might not have known existed, and you're seeing this more and more. And most importantly, they're interacting with just everyday Americans who they say are incredibly friendly.
1: One of the big stories has been Lawrence, Kansas.
8: Yep.
1: How have they become so ingrained with the Algerian soccer
8: team? It's like the true love story of this World Cup is Lawrence, Kansas. It's about 100,000. It's not the smallest town in the world, but it's not a major city. Mm. And it is one of the host towns that has a base camp for one of these teams. So at the beginning of the tournaments, there are all these sort of areas. The FIFA said you can stay at this hotel or this hotel. The Algerian national team said, we want a hotel with a swimming pool, and we want a hotel where our coaches can smoke. in between games.
1: Interesting.
8: They landed on the DoubleTree in Lawrence, Kansas. By the way, it's not even the whole DoubleTree. They're sharing this hotel with just everyday vacationers who just happen to be in town. This is the home of the Kansas Jayhawks. And you've got the town of Lawrence, who said, we're all in. We're all in on the Algerian national team. In fact, I spoke to Ruth DeWitt, who runs the tourism bureau over there. She even has Algerians staying in her house, like just people who traveled in from around the world to be here in Lawrence, Kansas. And because of that, you're seeing like this sort of cultural mishmash taking place where Algerians are learning about Lawrence, Lorenzians are learning about Algeria, and you now have, instead of Rock Chalk Jayhawk, you got Rock Chalk Algeria. That is the chant right now around Lawrence, Kansas. The local band learned the Algerian national anthem. You got people who took French and Arabic classes leading up to the Algerian team coming into town so that they could truly feel welcome. And this has blown the Algerian players away. They've held sort of interactive youth events with just local Kansans. And you've got Algerians from around the world, by the way, also from the U.S., who have traveled into Lawrence, Kansas, saying, wow, this is so great to see this sort of melting pot.
1: What
8: happening.
1: A beautiful thing. Yeah. We unfortunately have to report on so much doom and gloom all the time. It's so nice to show that people really are good, and this is the pinnacle of that. Yeah. Also, some funny angles. There were some concerns that maybe Boston wouldn't run out of beer because of the Scottish team.
8: It almost did. It really did. Like the head of Sam Adams said, "We have never seen anything like this, guys." When the Scottish Tartan Army invaded Boston for their first game, they said, "We basically ran out of beer. They sold four times as much as they would on even a normal four-day weekend."
1: Awesome. All right, stock up, Boston. Brad Milkey, thank you.
8: Thanks.
1: 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We'll be right back.

0: Welcome back to ABC News Live First. President Trump is defending the deal with Iran against strong criticism from Democrats and some Republicans. Traffic in the Strait of Hormuz appears to be increasing after he signed that ceasefire deal. Under it, Iran agrees to never pursue a nuclear weapon, and the U.S. will lift sanctions allowing Iran to sell its oil. Now officials from the U.S. and Iran are expected to meet in Switzerland tomorrow to negotiate a longer-term deal. ABC's Karen Hua has the latest.
1: President Trump putting pen to paper.
2: ABC News, I'm Brian Clark. Ships are starting to sail the Strait of Hormuz now that both President Trump and Iran's president have signed the Memorandum of Understanding ending the fighting. Calls for the opening of the Strait as well as setting a 60-day timeline to negotiate Iran's nuclear program. The war still on the mind of Pentagon head Pete Hegseth at a NATO meeting today.
3: Key NATO allies have welcomed the deal to stop the war in Iran, but now Defense Secretary Pete Hegseth has called those same allies shameful for not supporting the war more fully. It was widely considered a war of choice in Europe, which did not meet the requirements for collective defense. And now Hegseth has announced a review to examine the level of U.S. support to NATO. James Longman, ABC News in London.
2: Numbers on jobs show layoffs remain historically low. First-time unemployment claims fell by 4,000 in the last week. Lower Manhattan is packed this morning with New York Knicks fans. The ticker tape parade celebrating the NBA champions is about to start. This is ABC News.
1: It has not been clear about what's actually in the deal. Senate Democratic leader Chuck Schumer accuses the White House of keeping the public in the dark.
4: It is just outrageous, outrageous that the administration is now saying that whatever's in the MOU is not the real agreement. This is foreign policy by clown car, except it's dangerous.
1: And Republican Senator Bill Cassidy called the deal with Iran the worst foreign policy blunder in decades.
5: Now, the big question is what happens over the next 60 days? Iran has said if Israel keeps troops in Lebanon and continues attacks there, that would be considered a violation of this deal with the U.S. Israel is at war with Iranian-backed Hezbollah, but was not included in these negotiations.
0: All right, Karen Hua, thank you. And ABC News contributor, former Deputy Assistant Secretary of Defense for the Middle East, Mick Mulroy, is here for more on the deal. Hi, Mick, you say Iran's going to get a windfall from this deal that'll permanently embed the regime in power. How so?
6: So, and a lot of the financial benefits come up front and, quite frankly, are more substantial than most would have guessed. I mean, they have the ability now to sell their crude oil. They get around $70 billion a year from the sale of that. There's tens of billions of dollars in frozen assets, some of which will be released immediately. And then there's this $300 billion reconstruction fund, which is somewhat puzzling because the U.S. military hit military targets. So it's unclear what the reconstruction would be for. I imagine the Gulf states or whoever would contribute to this doesn't want to rebuild their military capacity that was used against them. So this is, you know, from the regime's perspective, this changes everything. They were under a lot of pressure before the war, sanctions, frozen assets that just kept mounting. And now they have that pressure almost completely relieved. And now they can also use other money that they'll get, like the sale of their energy, to rebuild their capacity. The ballistic missiles that we reduced, the suicide drones that we destroyed, they can use that to do essentially what they want. And this will empower them for a long period of time and take the economic pressure off them, which was the reason for the major protests before the war.
0: President Trump acknowledged economic pressure influenced his decision to make a deal. How much leverage does that give Iran now?
6: So they certainly had leverage, and now they know they have leverage for going forward. This is an agreement to open the strait to pre-war levels. That doesn't mean that Iran's going to give up their controlling of it, nor them charging some kind of fee in the future. They know they have this. It's 21% of the world's energy supply. It's 30% of the nitrogen that goes into food production. They know they have the world essentially choked off if they want to. And that's just one of the choke points. They also have key proxies, the Houthis, in place that could obstruct the flow of traffic through the Red Sea, the Bab el Mandeb, all the way up to the Suez Canal. So they really have the capacity to do this again. And this has changed the power dynamic in the region and essentially around the world. Iran comes out strategically ahead when it comes to this leverage at the end of this war.
0: The deal calls for Israel to end its campaign against Hezbollah in Lebanon. The IDF says it's staying in a security zone that it's created in southern Lebanon and will, quote, continue to remove threats. Do you think that could throw a wrench in this deal?
6: It really comes down to how Iran views it. Iran's asking a lot of Israel in the sense that they're being attacked, not just the IDF in southern Lebanon, but civilians, Israeli civilians in northern Israel. And Israel, just like any other country, is going to defend itself. If Iran really wants regional peace, they should stop supporting all of the proxies in the region that are causing the instability. And Hezbollah is one of the main contributors to that instability. So this is going to be difficult. The United States obviously has a lot of leverage over our key partner in Israel. But Iran essentially funds Hezbollah. And that's the other issue of this major financial benefit to Iran. They can then turn around and support these proxies even more so. There is really no discussion in these negotiations about their support to proxy organizations, which are also U.S. designated terrorist organizations.
0: Mick Mulroy, thank you. And the Obama Presidential Center is opening in Chicago today. The invite-only dedication ceremony is set to kick off at 11 a.m. Central. Now the Obamas are opening up in their first joint interview since leaving the White House. ABC's Robin Roberts has the exclusive interview and sneak peek at the new center.
7: Anchored in the south side of Chicago, the Obamas say the Presidential Center serves as a reminder of what's possible.
8: I mean, for me growing up here, none of this was available to me as a child. To think that there are going to be kids like me where this is their backyard, where people feel like they can just cross the street and gain access to the world. It's unbelievable.
7: During our visit on campus, we got a first look of the Interactive Museum, which takes visitors from the founding of the United States, the defining movements and moments of the 20th century, through the Obama campaign and presidency.
9: This is just the amount of letters he received in one day.
10: Wow.
7: Even life in the White House, including a replica of the Oval Office.
9: The BlackBerry, of course.
7: President Obama says the campus was created with the youth in mind.
11: Hi, President Obama! Hi! How's everybody doing? This is your park, so you can play here anytime.
7: But the kids weren't the only ones who had some fun.
9: This is fun stuff. What activity takes up most of your downtime? What activity takes up most
8: for
9: of
8: him?
9: Your downtime?
8: Yeah.
12: What do you?
9: First thing that comes to mind. Come on, no.
8: I know.
12: Well, I mean,
9: okay, you answer.
8: It's golf.
12: Why are you looking at me like that? You know what? Really? Move on. Go ahead. Yeah.
9: Okay, so I answer for her.
8: Was I wrong?
12: I was going to ask what you mean by downtime. Because I don't have that much downtime because I'm still in the middle of running. Oh,
8: and the majority of it goes to golf.
9: Yeah, right. Crochet? Still crochet?
8: I haven't been because I'm playing tennis a lot.
9: Tennis, okay. Last show you binge watched? First thing.
12: This is embarrassing to say, but it was Ken Burns' American Revolution.
8: Oh, my God.
12: I'm sorry. I did.
8: Oh, my God.
12: A binge watch where I just watched. It's terrific. I recommend it.
9: I'll say, Mrs. Obama.
8: I just watched Four Seasons.
9: That's a good one.
8: Yeah, this season two.
9: All right. One word to describe your next chapter. One word.
12: Fun.
8: Me.
9: Oh. That's what you call the mic.
12: You know what? You seem to be grading her higher on her answers.
9: No.
12: Every one of her answers, you're all like, oh, yeah, you go, girl.
8: Because your answers are like, I just read about Lincoln again. It's like, yeah, whatever. Okay.
12: I knew that was going to hurt me.
9: Hey, you got to keep being you. Decades from now, when people are leaving the Obama Presidential Center, decades from now, what is your hope that they would have learned about the Obamas?
12: What I'm hoping is that they would see a couple of people who weren't born into fancy circumstances, But we're really lucky to have people who love them. And we're really lucky to be born into a country at a time when the essential creed of this country, that we're all worthy of dignity and respect and opportunity, that idea was blossoming, and that as a consequence, a little girl born on the south side of Chicago and some mixed kid born in the middle of the Pacific Ocean in Hawaii, could end up being part of the process of building and making better the most powerful, greatest country on earth.
0: Robin Roberts, thank you. And you can see more of Robin's conversation with the Obamas tonight, 8:30 p.m. Eastern, right here on ABC News Live. Meanwhile, former Vice President Al Gore is speaking out 20 years after releasing his documentary, An Inconvenient Truth. The Academy Award-winning film amplified the climate change conversation when few people were talking about it. ABC's chief meteorologist Ginger Z went to Gore's family farm in Tennessee to talk about what's changed and what hasn't since then.
10: If you just listen to the silence for a minute and the birds.
1: The banks of the Kami Fork River in Tennessee don't look much different than they did 20 years ago. That moment we were introduced to the river and the farm owned by former Vice President Al Gore in the Oscar-winning documentary, An Inconvenient Truth.
10: We have the ability to do this. So this trail runs along the river all the way around the farm.
13: It's so peaceful.
1: But in the two decades since the film debuted, the world around the Kami Fork has changed a lot.
13: When you see the film, do you feel like it still holds up?
10: Unfortunately, yes. And the scientists were dead right on all the important elements of it. And it really is insane that we are continuing to use the sky as an open sewer. Mm-hmm. And we're trapping so much heat every day, it's equal to the amount that would be released by 800,000 Hiroshima-class atomic bombs exploding every day on the Earth.
13: If the scientists were dead right, why has so much been made about this documentary and what was wrong?
10: Well, they cherry-picked a few little, mm-hmm. How many years before the Arctic is ice-free. Kilimanjaro, the snows of Kilimanjaro are complicated for sure. The main elements, as the scientific community has been very generous to confirm, are right.
13: What makes you feel most hopeful at this very moment?
10: I have a lot of confidence that over time we are going to come to a consensus around the world that we just have to save this.
1: Back then, not that many people were talking about climate change, but today, nearly three-quarters of Americans support international participation to combat climate change. You can check out more of our conversation, because we had a long one with Mr. Gore, on our website.
0: An interesting one, I'm sure. Ginger Z, thank you. Coming up, the CEO buying all his employees a $3,000 mattress cover. He says it's a good business investment. We have a sleep doctor weighing in on that, plus tips on how we can all get better sleep without breaking the bank.
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27: What in the world is going on here?
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0: Welcome back to ABC News Live First. AI startup Factory is making headlines for a big investment in its employees' sleep. The CEO says he bought all 30 of his workers a $3,000 cooling mattress cover so that they'll be sharper at work. Neurologist and sleep medicine Dr. Christopher Allen is here with more on how sleep can impact performance and how we can all improve our sleep. Dr. Allen, thanks so much for coming on. So I have to say, I actually got a cooling mattress cover ages and ages ago, mm-hmm. and it did really improve my sleep. So what's your reaction to this CEO spending this kind of money to buy one of these high-tech covers for each employee?
50: So my thing is, I mean, I feel like it's nice, but like, I wish you would have gotten in contact with me first. You know, I could have told him some things that may have been a little bit cheaper.
0: So walk us through some of that, because not everyone can afford a high-tech mattress cover,
50: exactly.
0: Right? But there are a lot of free ways or more affordable ways to get better sleep, and you have this fun 10-3-2-1-0 rule. So let's start there.
50: Yeah, and so the thing is that I always tell people, you want your room three things. You want it cool, you want it dark, you want it quiet. And, you know, there's a lot of cheaper options out there. And when people always ask me, like, what should you do? So I have, like, this 10-3-2-1-0 rule. So getting quality sleep. So 10, you want to make sure you're not having caffeine 10 hours before bedtime. And then 3, you want to make sure food or alcohol that you try to eat well before 3 hours. And you got to give yourself grace, because I know a lot of people can't do that. But at least you know what you're trying to strive for. And then 2 hours before bedtime, you want to try to wrap up any work or any thoughts that have at the end of the day. And then 1 hour before bed, screen time. No doom scrolling. Try to get that phone away. And then 0, I would say 0 snooze, because you want to make sure that you're waking up at a consistent time. So if you're sleeping past that, that can actually hurt your sleep.
0: What if you do all that, but you're still going to bed at night and it either takes you forever to fall asleep, or you're waking up in the middle of the night and then it's taking you forever to fall back asleep?
50: Well, I always tell people you have to give yourself grace. If it takes you more than 20 minutes, get out of bed. Like, forcing yourself to go to bed is trying to, like, forcing a toddler to eat vegetables. And so if you're having problems falling asleep, you get out of bed. If you feel like your mind is racing, and I usually tell my patients this, you want to get a piece of paper and just write down what you're thinking. Journaling can help, but if you just write down one word, like tired, family, husband, whatever it is, you fold it up, you put it in your pillow, under your pillow, in your nightstand, and just tell your mind, look, we're thinking about this, but we're saving it for another day.
0: And I often hear from people who get anxiety because they're thinking about how they want to get good sleep, and they're putting pressure on themselves to get enough sleep. What do you do when the quest to improve your sleep actually starts causing the insomnia?
50: Yeah, as again, giving yourself grace and understanding, it's not about falling asleep. And you might have a bad night, but you don't want to take it into the next night. And especially if you wake up in the middle of the night, again, if it takes you more than 20 minutes to fall asleep and it's closer to your wake time, just get out of bed. And it might not be the most productive day as far as not getting the best sleep, but it's going to help you the next night.
0: And then on the flip side, what if you feel like you fall asleep fine, you're getting enough sleep, but you still feel exhausted all day?
50: And that's when I got four words for them. Like, you know, a guy, you have to, that's when you get a sleep professional or a sleep doctor like myself involved. So if, and a lot of people say that, you know, I sleep because the normal amount of hours you're supposed to sleep is 7 to 9 hours. So if you're waking up, you're getting all of that, you're not waking up refreshed, then that's when you want to get a sleep professional involved. And if you're not sure, talk to your bed partner. So if they're snoring, pausing and breathing, flopping around, that's what you should look for.
0: And you can also do the same if you're just continuously struggling to fall asleep or stay asleep.
50: Definitely.
0: If you had to pick one thing, right? All of our viewers, go off and do this one thing to improve your sleep today. What would it be?
50: Consistency. Because a lot of people say, like, well, I need to go to bed at the same time. But honestly, what drives it more if you wake up at the same time. So you wake up at the same time. Don't try to sleep in on the weekend. So even on the weekends, if your wake time is 7 a.m., just wake up at 7 a.m. That alone can help.
0: All right. Sleep medicine doctor, neurologist, Dr. Christopher Allen, we appreciate you coming in. Thank you.
50: Thank you.
0: Coming up, the school year is wrapping up and it's time for family vacations. How you can take the kids out of town and still feel like you got a break. We have some parental guidance with Bethany Bronsilva next.
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0: Welcome back to ABC News Live First. It's time for our segment, Parental Guidance, where ABC News digital reporter and parenting expert Bethany Bronsilva shares tips, trends, and all things parenting you need to know. And today we're talking about a family vacation survival guide. Bethany's here to tell us all about it. Thanks for coming on. Bethany, we need this because sometimes the vacations are harder than the regular work week.
24: I know. Family vacations really do get a bad rap because we're doing all of the same stuff, right? We're still parenting. We're still, you know, having to make sure everybody's fed and well rested and happy, but we're doing it on the go or in a different location. We don't have all of our normal parenting stuff. But with a simple mindset shift, you can really, you know, enjoy your family vacation, understanding that not everything has to be perfect for a family vacation to be memorable. And, you know, taking that pressure off, really, especially moms, we want to plan and make sure everything is great. But, you know, taking the pressure off of yourself, you know, really makes for those memorable moments during a family vacation. It's often when things go awry and we pivot, that's when the fun really happens.
0: Okay, so what are your biggest survival tips on that front?
24: I would say don't overschedule everything, you know, especially on travel days. We need downtime, especially our kids. Sometimes we think the more we pack into the trip, the better it will be. Mm. But, you know, really that lowering that stimulation is really great, especially on those travel days. And predictability really helps to prevent those meltdowns. So letting kids know we're going to be taking an airplane, we're going to be doing this. For little kids who don't have a, you know, really a great concept of time, maybe it's, we're, you know, this airline, this trip will be 4 Bluey episodes, kind of putting it into terms that they understand.
0: That's cute.
24: Yeah, and putting it into terms they understand. And again, building in low pressure moments on your vacation where you don't have to do anything, just connecting as a family, you know, really, really take that pressure off.
0: Also, Bluey episodes are way too short. That is a very short trip. We're going to be a lot
24: maybe
0: of Bluey episodes.
24: Eight Bluey episodes? I don't know.
0: What do you do when the kid does have the meltdown? Because especially when you're away from home, especially if you're in a public place, it becomes this really high-pressure moment.
24: Absolutely. And I would say just kind of turn inward a little bit, because as soon as they start melting down, we start to panic. But if parents can kind of work on a little bit of that emotional regulation for themselves, then the kids will eventually calm down and all of that. Again, less stimulation. Airports are very overstimulating for kids. If you can take a walk, find a quiet spot, that's really good. And then again, don't view flexibility or having to pivot as failure. These are, again, this is really where the magic happens. I can speak from my own experience. Just keeping it really easy on those travel days, especially. And then, you know, not every moment has to become a core memory, right? Like we just being with our family, taking those quiet moments, being experiencing everything for the first time together. That's really one of the reasons people do want to travel, because it's like we're seeing this all through fresh eyes and having this experience as a family.
0: And I can't say, sometimes the impromptu things that happen because the thing we planned got canceled ends up being the best part
24: way
0: of the
24: better
0: trip.
24: Yeah, absolutely.
0: All right. So Bethany, yep. thank you. We're all in this together. And thank you for watching. I'm Diane Macedo. The news never stops, and neither do we. We have a lot more news right after the break. Stay with us.
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49: Does anyone else hear that?
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0: Welcome back to ABC News Live. First, millions of Knicks fans are in the streets of New York City to celebrate the NBA champions. The parade through the Canyon of Heroes is about to get started, and the viewing pens have been full for more than 2 hours already. City Hall is also decked out in Knicks decor, and to keep the crowd safe, the NYPD.
1: From ABC News, I'm Brian Clark. The national average of gas falling below $4 a gallon in the U.S., according to AAA, and that's coming down as the Strait of Hormuz reopens under the terms of the U.S.-Iran ceasefire. ABC's Mary Bruce says that deal could bring Iran greater financial relief.
2: For the first time in years, the U.S. lifting restrictions, allowing Iran to freely sell oil. The U.S. also committing to negotiate lifting all sanctions against Iran and the release of billions of dollars in frozen Iranian assets if certain progress is made. But last month, the president said this.
3: No, we're not talking about any easing of sanctions or giving money. No sanctions, no money, no nothing.
1: As details of the 14-point memorandum have emerged, some Republicans were critical of the U.S. position. Some Democrats have also criticized the president, including the top Democrat in the Senate, Chuck Schumer.
4: This will be regarded as one of the biggest American disasters, and it's because Trump started this war. He didn't know how to finish it, and it looks like in too many ways he has just capitulated to the Iranians.
1: Defense Secretary Pete Hegseth criticized NATO countries for not allowing the U.S. access to their facilities to strike Iran. He said the U.S. is going to review its force posture in Europe.
5: Make no mistake about it, this will be a real review. It will be designed to ensure that NATO is moving fast and irreversibly toward Europe leading.
1: The jobs market remains strong, says ABC's Jim Ryan.
6: 225,000 out-of-work Americans filed their initial applications for state jobless benefits in the week ended June 13th, a decrease of 4,000. The previous week's reading, 229,000 initial filings, was the highest since February. Still, economists describe the labor market as stable and in a condition of low hiring and low firing.
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1: Right now in New York City, large crowds lining the streets ready to salute the NBA champion New York Knicks with a ticker tape parade up the Canyon of Heroes. It's drawing huge crowds and a massive law enforcement presence. Mayor Zoran Mamdani told ABC News,
9: "This is a parade of immense excitement across our city and frankly even across the region. It could very well end up being the largest parade in New York City history."
1: It's the Knicks' first NBA championship since 1953. Overnight, Ukraine launched a new major attack on Russia.
10: Ukraine hit Russia with one of the largest drone attacks of the year. That's according to the Russian Ministry of Defense. A wave of Ukrainian drones hit a major oil refinery there for the second time this week. Russia says its air defenses intercepted more than 500 drones across the country overnight, but debris still managed to hit the refinery. President Zelensky called this a fully justified attack after Russia unleashed ballistic missiles on Kyiv this week. He said this morning, if Ukraine burns, Moscow burns. James Longman, ABC News in London.
1: A new strategy for Luigi Mangione in his state murder trial. He is charged with killing the United Healthcare CEO Brian Thompson in New York City in 2024. His defense team is going to employ a psychiatric defense, according to the judge, which, if successful, means Mangione could be sent for treatment instead of prison. I'm Brian Clark, ABC News.
11: Parade is to get started. Also, just want to make mention, NYPD, Alan Houston, there he goes. NYPD ensuring that all these players are safe, ensuring that everyone is able to get through in a safe way. NYPD has this ground laser focus. Of course, we will be following this all very closely. Again, 53 years in the making. Knicks fans, they waited for this moment. New Yorkers, they waited for this moment. And for it to all come down to this, this is truly just a magical moment. I'll send it back over to you guys.
12: Love it. Head coach Mike Brown in the audience too.
13: Yeah. Well, let's go to Sam Ryan right now, where all of the players are about to load the bus. Or are they loading the bus right now, Sam?
14: Rick Brunson just walked by carrying the Larry O'Brien trophy, followed by Mariska Hargitay. We saw Jalen Brunson walk by. The players are making their way to the floats as they're walking by the media pen and the fans that are down here on Battery Place. And here they come one by one. We saw James Dolan. We saw Leon Rose, Landry Shamet right here, right now. Hey, Landry! As they're walking by, as you can see, here they are. The emotion, the excitement down here on Battery Place. Players making their way. They're about to kick this off. I see Timothy Chalamet coming down as well. And here's Timothy. Of course he's here. He was at every game. As the Knicks making their way, here they are. We see Jordan Clarkson as well. Here he is.
13: You know, one thing I loved
14: about
13: this.
14: Take a moment.
12: You know, what a feeling this has to be for the players, too. Because, again, they didn't quite
14: know what to expect. There's New York City's own Jose Alvarado.
12: Hometown kid for him. I mean, think about what's going through his mind from the courts in Williamsburg to now soaking in, being showered with praise in his hometown.
13: Yeah. You know, I also love the moment where we saw Carl Anthony Towns holding up that trophy and allowing the crowd
15: to touch it. Yeah.
13: You know, just to be a part of this whole moment, because this isn't just a moment for the Knicks. It is a moment for the city and all of the fans who are coming from around the world to be a part of this.
15: I believe that's the Eastern Conference Finals trophy he's holding there. And listen, it's one of those things where he was very emotional to me on the court in San Antonio after the game when I asked him, being a Jersey guy, you know, he was born in Edison, raised in Piscataway, you know, what this means for you being an area kid to bring so much joy to this town. And he got emotional just talking about how these fans have been with them since day one. They had suffered for so long, and it gave them great pride, as the player said, to deliver this championship for them. So as much as we want to celebrate the players today, this title, this day, is very much about the fans as well. And the players, going back to why they're so likable, they realize this. They know the fans are such a huge part of it, and they are fully embracing it here today.
13: You know, and Ryan, also talking about the emotion, Carl Anthony Towns has been known to talk about his mother, Jacqueline, who Jacqueline Cruz Towns, who died from COVID complications in 2020. And I think that makes his championship deeply personal for him. He talked about that, always bringing her up, and that he feels her spirit now. And I think all

0: too.
1: Yeah.
0: How did that impact you personally, hearing about that story and how to just charge kids at a young age?
1: I think, you know, on a minute level, you know, when you're involved in a team sport, it is bigger than yourself. And that is something that the Knicks exhibited in this postseason run. In fact, Ryan, that's why they won, right? I mean, they leaned on all these different players. It wasn't just 1 through 5. It was the whole team coming together to hit shots in key moments, to make big blocks. And that's what was so important.
2: Yeah, they are the consummate team. They put the team in team. And again, that's why we are celebrating them here today. We're going to go back up top to John Del Giorno, who's bringing us some more pictures. What's going on up there, Johnny D?
3: It's a great scene here. Again, we're along Battery Place, so this is the staging area where the buses are lining up before they leave, and we've been watching the players. They pass Sam's location down on the ground, and then we get to see them walk around as they get over towards the float that they're going to ride. We saw Knicks owner James Dolan go by. I saw Coach Brown go by. Coach Brown actually went down the line, and he was alternate. He was high-fiving fans and high-fiving all the NYPD officers that are lining the route here. And again, you know, I mentioned it before, for athletes nationwide, this is the reason they want to come play in New York. You can talk about money. You can talk about having a parade in another city, but only one city does the ticker tape parade. I remember back in 94, there were all the clips of the Rangers coach, Mike Keenan, addressing his team, and he was telling them, if we do this, you will walk forever.
4: Come on live with us right now. Okay. Tracy's here. Hey, Tracy. Tell me a little bit about the excitement right now.
5: It's very exciting. Thank you to the team, and thank you for everyone. This is for 9/11. COVID, this is for them. Thank you.
4: Enjoy this. There's Allen Houston.
2: Tracy Morgan rocking his Anthony Mason jersey, one of the many Knicks legends. Again, how about that, too? We talk about how this is for the fans and for the current players. The Knicks alumni, such a big part of it. Karl Anthony Towns told me one of the biggest emotional moments he had was hugging Patrick Ewing, knowing what it meant to him, a guy who had been to the NBA Finals and not being able to get over the mountaintop. Rick Brunson, another guy we just spoke about, who was on the 99 Finals team, couldn't win the championship. You talk about the Charles Oakleys and, yes, the Anthony Masons and the John Starks and all these players that we see at games. And this is very much about them as well, because these guys were able to finish the job that they started 26 years ago.
0: Yeah, and I think that is a big part of also the win, because we saw all of the legends in the crowd. They were there talking to the players all the time.
2: Yeah, I mean, listen, they leaned on these guys in a lot of ways for advice, because they had been to this stage before, being in the NBA Finals, where frankly a lot of these guys hadn't been before. So they were talking to the Patrick Ewings and to the John Starks about, you know, maybe just picking up pointers on how to handle the stress, how to handle the pressure of playing on this stage, in the biggest stage in the world in terms of professional basketball. And speaking of Mr. Ewing, there he is right there. Some people say he's the greatest Knick of all time. Some people are now saying Jalen Brunson is the greatest Knick of all time. Jalen Brunson, he has the thing that these guys don't have. That's a championship ring. But I think if you talk to any tried and true Knick fan, they'll still tell you Patrick Ewing is the greatest Knick of all time.
0: Yeah, Jalen's father even said, sorry.
2: Yes,
0: son.
2: He did. He did say
0: you know,
2: that.
0: Too bad. He's still the greatest. You got a long way to go. In fact, he put in all the time and all the work. So you're coming in now.
1: I love that. And when you think about all these, especially hometown people celebrating this, whether it's Cat over the River in Jersey or you have Jose Alvarado, and growing up on these courts and how much basketball means to this city. We've talked about it several times where basketball, if the Knicks were to ever win a championship, what this city would be like. Today we're seeing that play out because basketball is so much more than a sport in this city. It is an identity. It is an attitude. Some 1,800 courts across the city and fans pouring out, many of them playing pickup basketball. They don't speak the language maybe that each other speak. Maybe somebody speaks Spanish, somebody speaks English or what have you, but they speak the language of basketball, and that unites so many people across this city from people all over the world.
2: Well said, Mike. It resonates so much, especially with guys like this. Ben Stiller, who did announce yesterday, by the way, that all the filming that he's been doing courtside on his cell phone, by the way, will be part of an upcoming Knicks documentary, and some of the footage that he has gotten will take you right into the celebration, literally.
0: And so look at the man of the hour right here.
2: OG Anunoby.
0: OG. Now, do you think we're going to see OG smile today?
2: I have a feeling we are
0: really
2: going to see OG Anunoby smile. Listen, when he was on GMA the other morning, they had him crack a smile. That was a huge moment for all of us to see OG. You know, he hit that big tip-in at the end of Game 4 that some are calling the greatest shot in New York City sports history. And they asked him after the game, OG, you just hit one of the biggest shots of your life. He's like, yeah, it was cool.

0: And I think that's another reason why people like this team. They're just so humble. They're the everyday guys, and they don't take themselves too seriously, even when they're doing things that have never been done before. So just another reason why we want to celebrate these guys here today.
1: Yeah, he's got that quiet strength.
0: But it was a defining play
1: for sure.
2: It comes from the top down, and you think about the captain, Jalen Brunson, and Shade, you and I have talked several times during the newscast about how even keel Jalen Brunson is, a true ultimate captain, and it played off and paid off in these finals.
1: Well, one thing that we cannot, you know, disregard here, well, not even disregard, but we've really got to highlight is the coach, Coach Mike Brown. We saw him coming in earlier from one of the shots, and Mike Brown has talked all year about connectivity, that you don't build trust when things get hard. You rely on the trust you already built. And this team, that's what they relied on to win. Mike, we've also often talked about this, that Villanova connection, the three of those players winning now two titles.
2: It's incredible to see them and how they're going to experience that today. Chopper John Del Giorno above the scene where Mitchell Robinson has become the vehicle of choice here. What are we witnessing as people are trying to pile into the back of this big rig?
3: This is a blast. So he was one of the first ones that we saw down here lined up with all the floats. And again, he tweeted out right after the game on social media that that he was going to be allowed to have his truck in the parade. And he seemed to be just as happy about that as he was to win the championship himself. He was in the driver's seat earlier. We saw him sign an autograph for NYPD. Now it looks like he's going to be driven, and he's going to spend this parade in the bed of the truck. And I'm sure that makes, if you know anything about this team and you follow the team, we know that that probably makes Mitch Robinson happier than anything. We'll pull the shot back here. You will see the staging area still lined with fans. You've got a lot of people that are making their way to the buses here and the floats. All the players, it looks like this parade is about to get underway. It's going to be a few minutes late. Again, remember, we got word that a lot of the buses that were headed here were actually stuck in the traffic. And even with a police escort, they couldn't get through the traffic. So that's why we're a few minutes behind. But you know what? At this point, after 53 years, I think everyone's willing to wait a few extra minutes. As we peek around the corner, yep, they're moving into position. We're about to get started here. Back down to you.
0: And we can't wait, John. Mitchell Robinson has several of those custom pickup trucks, and they asked him about the parade and what he was looking forward to afterwards. And he said, all I want to do is bring my truck to the parade. And here it is, being the center of attention, and rightfully so. He's a big country music guy, as much as the other guys roll their eyes at the music that he listens to, but he fully embraces it. And it's so awesome that his truck is a part of this ceremony here today.
1: So we heard from John earlier who said that for the 96 win for the Yankees.
0: Was the biggest one of all time, more than 3 million people.
1: 3 million people. I'm hoping that we're going to top that this go round.
2: You know, it's fitting that Mitchell Robinson likes country music. They won the title in Texas.
0: Yes, indeed.
2: As was illustrated by the law enforcement behind you on the court with the cowboy hats. But you think about Mitchell Robinson as we're focused on his monster truck here, one of a few that Brian mentioned he has. What an interesting, dramatic build postseason he had. There was a moment where we were questioning, is he going to be able to play because of that pinky injury? And then he came up pretty clutch.
0: 2 days before, we didn't know. But 2 days before game one, we didn't know if he was going to play. Had surgery to repair a fractured pinky. But he was monumental and had that giant rebound at the end of game five that helped secure the Knicks NBA championship. And you talk about a guy, let's not forget, he was a second-round pick back in 2018. He's the longest tenured Nick. And he told me after the game on the court in San Antonio, listen, I've seen 15 wins. I've seen 30 wins. I have seen it all in my time here. And he, more than anyone, can fully appreciate this moment. And he added that he's looking forward to writing a book about everything he's seen during his time as a Nick. And I'm just going to go ahead and make a prediction right now. That will be a New York Times top 10 bestseller when Mitchell Robinson's book comes out about his time as a Nick.
1: I think without a doubt, you know, today is just all of us coming together. Today is about joy. For one day, you've got New Yorkers who are going to put everything aside. Today isn't about politics. It isn't about work. It isn't about schoolwork. It is about just us coming together and being joyful for this team, for the city.
0: Have we ever seen New Yorkers in more of a good mood than they've been the last couple of weeks?
1: I mean, it's just
0: smiles. Right? People are being courteous. They're letting you cut in front of them in the subway line. Everybody's like, yeah, go ahead. Hey, have a nice day. Nice to see you.
1: Right.
0: And you're like, wait, where are we at?
2: I know,
0: and
2: right?
0: It just goes to show you how a team, to your point, a team can unify a city, bring everyone together, lift up an entire community's spirits, And it's truly been remarkable to see. And it's been remarkable to see Danny Beckstrom and Shirlene Alicott
4: right
0: in the mix. So go ahead, ladies. Take it away. What's going on down there?
5: Hey, Mike.
6: We are so in the mix right now. We are on Trinity Place. It's like right across from Broadway. So this is the spillover crowd.
4: Yeah.
6: You know, the crowd that didn't quite get into the parade, but still having a great time.
4: Yeah.
6: And we're seeing some of the youngest fans.
4: Cameron, who's your favorite player?
7: Brunson.
4: Why?
7: Because he's good.
4: He's good. I'd say that.
6: Good. Number 11 represent. Did you go to school today, Cameron?
7: Nope.
6: You were able to get out, huh? Got to skip for good reason.
4: What time did you get here?
7: 8 a.m.
4: 8 a.m. Are you tired?
7: Yeah.
4: But we hyped up on
6: energy.
4: Can I get a go Knicks? Go Knicks! Thank you, buddy.
6: Let's go, Knicks.
4: Yeah, you know,
6: Queens.
4: We are
6: Cameron's from Queens.
4: We're
6: so
4: one block over. We're on Trinity Place, as Shirley mentioned.
6: Yep.
4: But you would think that we're right in the middle of the action, and that tells you just how many fans came out today.
6: Yeah, I mean, it shows such resilience, no disappointment. They are making the most of it. They've been up and down. No one's going anywhere, and I see that a lot of them are going into the neighboring businesses, which is exactly what Mayor Mamdani was saying. He was saying, still, enjoy the festivities, celebrate our Knicks, and do it your way.
4: Shirlene said they're going up and down. They are going up and down the street, but they are also literally going up and down. We have seen fans.
6: We've witnessed some things.
4: Climbing traffic. We saw a fan try to climb the wall here at Trinity Church, which is just across the street. Security stopped him as soon as he got to the top of the wall.
6: A lot of them are hanging from the crossing signs.
4: Yeah.
6: Do you see that over there? There's actually a child up there right now.
4: But you know what? So far,
6: we don't recommend.
4: People have been behaving themselves.
6: For the most part.
4: Yeah, yeah. It's been good. And I was, you know, a little concerned because we're outside of that safety barricade. We couldn't get through the barricade. But things have been fine.
6: And we've seen certain activities thanks to some of the watch parties that we've had. But everybody seems to be on their best behavior.
4: And now we're just waiting for that ticker tape to fly. We've got a couple raindrops, but it's not letting people stop the party, Mike and Sade. We're still going.
2: That's great. And I know, Shirlene, don't make her get her mom voice out. She will get people off of those contraptions. She will tell them to get down immediately, and they will listen. You will crack them and say, get down and be safe. Awesome coverage, Shirlene and Danny. Great job. As you see all the families out there, you know, we saw the Jalen Brunson fan. When you think about the Nova Knicks, as you were mentioning earlier, you have Mikhail Bridges, and then you have Josh Hart and Jalen Brunson. They've been through something similar back in college in Villanova on a smaller scale. But when you think about all three going through now this moment a decade later, that's incredibly special.
0: Yeah, I mean, listen, Mikhail Bridges and Jalen Brunson won two titles in Villanova, which they are quick to point out to Josh Hart, who only won one championship at Villanova. And we failed to mention this on Saturday night, but the last time that Jalen Brunson and Mikhail Bridges played for in a championship game was the NCAA championship in 2018, which actually took place in San Antonio. So how fitting that that is where they captured the Knicks NBA championship, their first one in 53 years. But the Nova Knicks, they're the first trio of players to ever win an NCAA championship together and an NBA championship together. So we have literally witnessed history from these three players, and they have brought that brotherhood from Villanova to here in the with the Knicks, and have certainly been a big part of this team's camaraderie, which has been so crucial to their success.
1: Yeah, you know, I actually saw an interview with the three of them earlier this week, and Jalen was saying, they actually asked Jalen, what was Josh like when he was when you guys were playing there at Nova together? And he said he was actually a bully.
0: That's right.
1: He pulled me up on the court side. You know, I basically had to get it together. But, you know, I mean, of course it was all fun, but that connection, I think, really played key to now.
0: Yeah, those two don't like to admit it, but they are besties. They hope they host the Roommates podcast together. And like I said, their brotherhood is a big reason why we're here today.
2: And they threw strikes last night at Yankee Stadium.
0: Yes, they did.
2: Things off. Very exciting. Sam Ryan down there with some of the player arrivals as they're getting set. Sam, what are you seeing as we're just minutes away from this thing stepping off?
8: Yeah, it was somewhat of the parade before the parade down here in Battery Place as the players made their way. We talked NBA champion 2026 New York Knicks, but we have to talk about the legends as well who are here and who are celebrating with this team. They made their way through as well. We saw John Starks. We saw Allen Houston. We saw Latrell Sprewell. We also saw Patrick Ewing. I spoke to Patrick Ewing after the win on Saturday night, and he said, I can finally call myself an NBA champion. Think about all those years, the 1999 team that went to the finals. He was injured. He didn't play in the finals that year. This is so important to the legends as well as the current team. And there is reciprocal respect both ways. The current player is saying, they set the stage for us. They paved the way for us. They look up to them, and it goes both ways. They're all here. They're all being celebrated today, and it's such a beautiful moment. You talked about the city coming together. You talked about the generations, and we see that along the parade route with the current team, the NBA champions, and the Knicks legends. Guys.
1: Okay, thank you, Sam. You're talking about that connectivity, everybody coming together. I think that was on full display where Nina was. Nina, somebody made your shirt of Filipino descent. Can you just talk about that unity? And also, what is the excitement behind you? We see people donning their hats, wearing their jerseys.
0: Hanging out of windows.
9: Yeah. Mike and Sade, we had a little break in the barricade. You know, the NYPD was very careful about the perimeter. What you're looking at is Vesey Street right now, and we're about a block south of City Hall. So the police were very careful at making pens. And what happened was the people that were held about a block away were not having it. And people got up very early. They're, of course, crazy about this win. They kept pressing and pressing on the barricades. And finally, it only takes one, but somebody broke through. And that entire crowd was able to make their way to Broadway. Past the, sanitation has equipment. You can see right there's a front-end loader that has tried to keep the fans away. But they weren't able to do that. So that has been a barricade breach. But that has been very peaceful. And those people were lucky because they were able to make their way to actually the first block away from Broadway and might get a chance to actually see the floats like the folks here behind me who have been in place since 5 a.m. I have from Elizabeth, New Jersey, three generations of Knicks fans. We've got Grandma, your name is?
10: Barbara.
9: And?
11: Aries.
9: And?
11: Shaquilla.
9: So Barbara, Aries' grandma, remembers because she was a child when they took the championship in 73. Barbara, what's it like to be here with your grandson and your daughter?
10: No, it's phenomenal. No words can express how I feel. It's like amazing.
9: And what did you tell your nine grandchildren about being a Knicks fan?
10: Oh, even my grandkids are Knicks fans. Yeah. Even their parents are Knicks fans. Our whole family is Knicks fans. We just love the Knicks. Go, Knicks, go!
9: From?
12: We came from Huntington, Long Island.
9: And what time did you have to leave?
12: We left the house at 3:30 this morning.
9: Okay. First thing I said was, have you eaten? Have you slept? Have you gone in the bathroom? You said no.
12: No.
9: We'll send it back to you as the parade's making its way down. We can feel the anticipation. Go, let's go.
1: So much fun. Three generations of Knicks fans attending. We're going to take a quick break. We'll be right back. The parade is just getting started.
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0: You are looking live at a breathtaking scene over downtown Manhattan, where millions of people have flooded the streets to celebrate the 2026 NBA champion New York Knicks. The parade just about to get underway. Only a 30-minute delay, guys. I think I had the over on that. I was thinking it was going to be at least an hour delayed. So 30 minutes isn't too bad, all things being considered.
1: No, not at all. And hey, that means we can extend this party a lot longer.
0: Absolutely. Who's exactly in a rush to end it?
2: Yeah, well, we're here at City Hall where it will end, and I can tell you the party is ramping up. You're seeing people allowed in, and they're going to see this presentation. But first, there's a huge parade to get through, Sade.
1: That's right. And Kimberly Richardson is in the middle of it all, where the anticipation is growing. And Kimberly, I understand you have somebody that has some connection to one of the players.
30: ABC News, I'm Brian Clark. One major opinion today from the Supreme Court, where the justices unanimously agreed that a Texas marijuana user is allowed to legally own a gun. That man had brought a suit saying that a law barring illegal drug users from gun ownership violates the Second Amendment. AAA says gas prices have fallen below $4 per gallon, and President Trump admitted Wednesday there were economic considerations in his decision to end the war with Iran. ABC national security analyst Mick Mulroy says of the deal,
31: this is a big win for the Iranian regime. They get immediate funding up front. That's going to take away most of the pressure on their regime. They actually haven't agreed to turn over the strait, only to allow it to come to pre-war levels. So they have a gain from the war financially and long-term strategically, as this has proven to be a major leverage point for the Iranian regime.
30: This is ABC.
32: I flew up just from Florida just to be here for this parade.
33: What do you think of all of this and your high school being so repped? Jose's the only native New Yorker on the entire Knicks team.
32: Yep. But Christ the King is known for having some amazing players like Speedy Claxton and Sue Bird. So it just goes with the legacy that Christ the King has some of the best basketball players in all of New York City.
33: You were looking good as a mascot.
32: Yeah. Lots of fun, lots of energy. Go Knicks. Knicks in five. God's in the garden. Let's go.
33: Show you something, though. This is what not to do at a ticker tape parade. We're at Broadway and Fulton. Look at these guys. They climbed up there. Not good. This is Fulton Center. The police are not happy. I asked one of the officers, will they be charged? They are definitely going to get some kind of ticket once they get down. There's nowhere else to go. Not what to do. What to do? All of this fabulousness. This is what to do. People have been here since 3 in the morning. We're waiting to see that parade come up Broadway. We will be right here. Boom! Once again, I have to share this. New York City-based artist. She designed the patches. Danielle Simone. Follow her on Instagram. Okay, Sade and Mike, back to you.
1: All right, thanks so much. I love seeing that. Look, this parade is getting started now. We just saw a marching band, the NYPD marching band, going through. Okay. The excitement is really right. just building.
2: And Ryan, look, some of the legends in attendance tonight. I mean, this is incredible. Think about what's going on. You talk to him. What's going through his mind as he sees this down the Canadian, up the Canadian Heroes?
0: Yeah, we spoke to him after the game in San Antonio when they clinched, and Clyde was emotional. He's been the voice of the team forever, of course, a part of their previous world championship teams. He said of Jalen Brunson, he could absolutely play on our team back in the day. And for these guys who hold in such high regard their championship teams, for Clyde to say that about Jalen Brunson, no doubt meant a lot and told you the type of player that Jalen Brunson is. But listen, Clyde, in a lot of ways, not just because of his, let's call them fancy suits, is a face of the Knicks. I mean, like I said, he's been a team broadcaster for years. Of course, one of their world champions. And this today means a lot to him. And I'm glad that he is the guy starting this parade for the Knicks. Well deserved.
1: Yeah, it's so well deserved. And Brian, let's talk a little bit more about that, because this celebration isn't just for the current team. Let's talk about what this means for all of the other players that came before them.
0: Yeah, I mean, and these guys have talked about it. They talk about, you know, when they won the game in San Antonio in Game 5 Saturday night, how, you know, it was one of those things where they could have just kept it about themselves, but no, the first thing they mentioned was the plans and the fans, I should say, and the players that came before them. So they are well versed, I should say, in terms of the history that came before them, and so many great players have worn the Knicks jersey. All you have to do is look up in the rafters at the Garden and see all the retired numbers. But before Saturday, there had only been two championship banners, and now they will finally add a third championship banner into the rafters at Madison Square Garden. 53 years in the making, but it was worth the wait.
2: Two championship banners in the rafters at the Garden, but no parade ever to celebrate those teams. They didn't hold a parade back then during financial constraints of the city and what have you. Today, that all changes, and you want to talk about a parade. It is now on, and we outside. That's all I'm going to say.
1: And Sam Ryan is outside at the start of the parade. Sam, we saw some of the players coming in through your last shot. We saw Coach Brown. We saw Carl Anthony Towns. We saw, who else? We saw some celebrities. Who are you seeing now? What's happening where you are?
2: All right, so we'll establish Sam Ryan's position and connection and shot. You can only imagine all the cell phones down here.
0: I was going to say, cell service a little sketchy with millions of people down here in the city, but the NYPD getting this party started.
2: And right behind him, Department of Sanitation. Now, it's interesting it's incredible. They're going to play a big role in today's team effort as well, because you have, you know, some, what, I don't know, we like got, 600?
1: Yeah, we got like 2,500 pounds of confetti that's going to fall from at least 22 buildings. We're already saw people above coming out of the windows, waving, donning their Knicks gear. So the sanitation department is going to have a lot to clean up afterwards.
2: And this is the only week where they can wear a Knicks cap as part of their official uniform. The city made that declaration. Let's go back to Sam Ryan as she is reestablished and taking in the beginning of this parade of champions. Sam?
3: Hey, we are right here. NYC Park's going by right now. As the first truck to pass by, we did Clyde Frazier a little bit earlier, as you guys showed us. Yeah, as we're taking a look at the parade route, it's just getting underway here on Battery Place. There's the sanitation truck. We're waiting for the players to make their way through, but Walt Clyde Frazier kicked off this parade, as we told you. We talked about the 1970 championship team, the 1973 championship team, and just how meaningful this is to the New York Knicks legends. Kat and OG are making their way here along the first float as we're taking a look at this. Here they are. Can we get a smile? There we are. OG and Kat on that number one float making their way. And listen to this crowd. It's electric down here on Battery Place, guys.
2: It's a full sensory experience today. You're going to hear them, see them, and smell the cigar smoke as they come down celebrating the Canadian Heroes. Just an incredible moment, Shadi.
1: Yeah, it really is. The fans, I just want to see their faces now. I know that they are going crazy just looking at all of these players.
2: Is that Ja Rule?
1: Is that Ja Rule?
2: I think standing up.
1: Okay. Yeah, I think that is Ja Rule in the back.
0: Good
1: spot. All right. Yeah, we've got lots of stars who are coming out here today. Oh, don't tell me you're going to start rapping now.
2: No. I'll save that to the professionals.
1: Yeah,
2: to the professionals. It's awesome to see all these people kind of acting like us, though, right? Their head on a swivel, looking for different players. He's, of course, on one of the floats. It's just incredible to see this uniting, this moment of unification for the city.
0: And there's Mitchell Robinson on his custom pickup truck. Fitting he has this one all to himself, as he should. You definitely know when Mitchell Robinson is pulling into Madison Square Garden. I can tell you that. That truck certainly stands out above the rest, both literally and figuratively. But doesn't this still... I don't know, guys. I've been in the city now almost 10 years working for ABC7, and it still feels surreal that we are talking about a Knicks championship parade. I still don't think I fully wrap my head around that, and I think a lot of people never thought this day would come. But here we are.
1: Here we are.
0: And it's still unbelievable to say.
1: 53 years. You know, we saw from Nina's, one of her other live shots, and you could see three generations of Knicks fans there. Barbara, who attended, she's got 9 grandchildren, and all of her grandchildren were there cheering on the Knicks. So this has been quite a moment. Quite a moment for families like Barbara's, quite a moment for families all across the city. And look, Ryan and Mike, we saw people who are coming in from other states. Let's send it out to Phil Tate right now, who's along the parade route. Phil, have you had an opportunity to talk with people? What are they saying to you?
4: Oh, Sade, everyone is just so happy to be here. You guys were saying we were 30 minutes late, and that's okay because no one was complaining. Clyde Frazier just went by. But right now I'm joined with Julia and her daughter, Sydney. What does it mean for you to share this moment with your daughter?
5: Oh, my God. I'm so happy to share this memory with her. This will be a core memory for her, and I wish I had this growing up, but I'm so happy for her. And she gets to miss school today and experience this. She'll never forget it.
4: Did the school come calling?
5: They did.
4: Just tell me, what did these games mean to you and experiencing this along with Sydney?
5: I love New York. I love the fans of New York. I love this team. And, you know, just being a 7-year-old, she didn't really know what to expect, but she has come to fall in love with this team, and that means so much to me because they mean so much to me in my life.
4: And, Sydney, I have a question for you. I love with your face paint going on. Tell me, who is your favorite player on the Knicks?
6: My favorite player is probably Josh Hart or Cat.
4: And why do you like Josh Hart?
6: Because he plays good.
4: They all play really good, right?
6: Yeah.
4: Can I get a Let's Go Knicks?
6: Let's Go Knicks!
4: Oh, man, the energy down here is electric. We share those same sentiments as Sydney. Take a live look right now. A marching band is about to make their way up. That's the Sheila Murcher School. The drums are going, and they are making their way up the Grand of Canyons. This is the experience that we are talking about here in New York, and the crowd is cheering them on. Of course, we'll be following all of this as they'll be going past us. We'll send it back to you guys, Sade and to Mike.
1: Okay, thank you, Phil. I like how, you know, all of the kids are saying the same thing. Why do you like the team? Because they're good.
2: Yeah, and I love that. You can tell they're New York City kids, very confident, and they will tell you what they think, and they will just go on with what their opinion is. And Sam Ryan has been taking in all of this, Ryan, right? I mean, when you see these players come through, and you mentioned, you know, Walt there in the ride as we come up the Canyon of Heroes. Ryan, I mean, you and Sam have seen some incredible basketball this past year, but you've seen some lean years. When you're talking about this team winning only maybe 15 games in a season.
0: Yeah, and I was going to make a joke about the kids. They're almost offended when you ask them that question.
2: Right.
0: What do you mean, why do I like them? They're good. So you're making lifelong fans here today. Kids that, you know, if you're 5, 6, 7 years old and you're seeing the parade, you're sitting here thinking, oh, so this is what the Knicks are always like. No. They haven't won in 53 years. So these kids aren't fully, I don't think, comprehending what they are witnessing and how historical of a moment this is. Anthony Carlo's been with us every step of the way at watch parties outside the Garden. We're going to call him Mr. Nick. He joins us now live. What's going on, Anthony?
7: Well, Mr. Nick, no, I think, you know, Walt Clyde Frazier gets that title. We actually just saw him go by in a really beautiful old-fashioned car. But if we take a look behind us right now, you can see some folks up on top of a New York City Parks Department float. And look at that big cutout of Jalen Brunson. That is the guy everyone out here wants to see. That is the man who led this New York Knicks team to the promised land for the first time in 53 years. Man, the crowd is really getting going now. There was a slight lull, of course, as we were waiting with anticipation for this parade to start. Now we've got some marching bands coming through, some of the youngest Knicks fans here with a school, it looks like, here in the New York City area, which is coming through with the drum sets and, of course, the orange headbands to represent their Knicks colors. I'm going to talk to a fan right now about what they're seeing. Can you put this in perspective for me, just finally getting the parade going, what it feels like?
8: There's no way. It's surreal.
9: Waited my whole life for this, man. 47 years for this Knicks parade, man. I'm so proud of them. I'm hoping bringing it back to back next year, too. Let's go, New York.
8: Let's go.
9: Go, New York. Go, New York.
7: You know, explain for people.
9: Go, New York.
7: Explain for people what it's like seeing these guys. They're like superheroes to the fans.
9: They are. I didn't think. Man, I waited my whole life, man, and I don't even know what to say right now. This is so surreal. It's so surreal, man.
7: May I ask how old you are?
9: I'm 47.
7: 47 years.
9: I've been a Knicks fan for a long time. So this is a long time coming. I'm so happy. I'm proud of them. Let's go, Knicks.
7: Everybody feels like a little kid out here.
8: Wemby.
7: These guys have been great. They've still got some choice words for Wemby. They still are hating on Wemby. And listen. They did a lot during the finals to get hated on about, so we got to give them a pass on that. But guys, this is just phenomenal. We're going to continue watching to see, of course, the moment we're all waiting for when some of these Knicks players start passing through the crowds here at Broadway and Morris Street. For now, I'll send it back to you guys.
0: Anthony, thanks. We literally pointed this out earlier. He spoke to a man who's 47. He's never seen a Knicks championship in his life.
1: Right?
0: Some people have literally waited their entire lives for this moment, including Mike Brown, who had never won an NBA championship as a head coach. He's a first-time NBA champion, adding that to the resume, and Sam Ryan just saw him at the start of the parade moments ago. What's going on, Sammy?
1: Oh, yeah, it was great, Ryan, because as he's going by, the crowd is chanting, "Who let the dogs out?" by the Baja Men. Because remember, after they won the championship, he led the team with the "Who lets the dogs out" chant, and they were throwing T-shirts as well. Here is Sarah, and look at the shirt that she's repping right now.
10: Hi, we're so excited. Go Knicks!
1: If you remember, Taylor Swift went to the Garden wearing that shirt.
10: Yes.
1: How long have you been a Knicks fan?
10: Oh, for at least 15 years.
1: And you're here with your family today and your kids?
10: We live in downtown, and this is the most exciting thing we've been to.
1: How much fun is it to share it with your family?
10: Oh, it's amazing to see the city all come together, and we have a common goal, and everyone loves each other. It's the best feeling in the world.
1: Well, enjoy this, Sarah.
10: Thank you so much. Go Knicks!
1: We also saw Jose Alvarado go by shortly after Mitchell Robinson. Jose Alvarado on a float by himself from New York City. You talked about a little bit earlier, Christ the King High School. He was born in Brooklyn, repping New York City. And Deuce McBride, when he was asked before Game 5, who is the most New York on the team? He said, oh, no doubt, hands down, Jose Alvarado. When Jose was asked that, he said, anyone, if they tell you they are, they're lying. I am the most New York on the team. And here he is on the float all by himself today at the Canyon of Heroes. What a moment, guys.
2: All right, Sam, thank you. I'll tell you a couple of people. So New York, Phil Tate, and is that Fat Joe performing right in front of you, Phil?
11: Oh, yeah, these champions are going past us right now, and I'm telling you, this is real New York energy. You can hear the music behind us. They had flags going. You're taking a look at Styles P, the Locks. Oh, this is just, there's nothing like this. It is exciting. Mike Sade, this is the parade that New Yorkers have been waiting for, and I'm telling you, crowds have been going crazy again. We're seeing the players go by on these massive trucks. Just take in this moment, guys. I'm telling you, New York City, there is no place else like it, and our champions are getting the parade that they deserve. I'll send it back to you guys.
1: I can see, Phil, thanks so much. I see that ticker tape coming down now off of those buildings. I also saw Teyana Taylor, who was on on that bus that just went by.
2: It's incredible to see all these people. You know, you get a little concerned with Mitchell Robinson standing up. He's so tall, he may even eclipse the canyons in the Canyon of Heroes. But when you think about just people, everybody's soaking it in. You mentioned the, 2,500 pounds of confetti that's going to fly.
1: Yep.
2: And it was made, you know, by chopping up paper. This practice started when they actually used ticker tape for the stock exchange many years ago. And we talked about the Wimby connection. This practice of a ticker tape parade actually first started in 1886 to sort of honor the dedication from France of the Statue of Liberty. So it's kind of fitting that now France is playing a role,
0: yes,
2: at least on the other side. We're not welcoming. We're sort of saying, thanks, Wimby, but no thanks. Stay in Texas.
1: I think we just saw Jose Alvarado. Was that Jose again on that other shot to the left?
0: Anthony Carlo might have the answer to some of these questions. What's going on, Anthony?
7: Guys, take a look right there. Feast your eyes on OG Anunoby. That is the man who saved Game 4. That is the man who saved the Knicks season in an unimaginable comeback. One of the greatest of all time. OG Anunoby on that float right now being serenaded by crowds of New York Knicks fans. And he deserves it. Mayor Mamdani also up on that float, right at the tail end of that float. OG Anunoby at the front. Mayor Mamdani at the back of it, tossing out New York Knicks t-shirts. And man, what a roar from this New York Knicks fans crowd right here on Champions Way when OG Anunoby came by on that float. Everybody was chanting OG. We've got another bus coming up right now. I'm trying to take a look here and see who we've got on this one. Oh, yeah. It sounds to me like we've got Ja Rule. Oh, yeah. That's who we've got up on there. And he is singing the anthem. You know that song. You know that song. Fans have been listening to that all season long. They have been enjoying some of the greatest hip-hop hits, the soundtrack to this New York Knicks season. Take a listen there, man. He's getting the crowd going.
0: Was that Anthony Carlo or was that Marv Albert when he introduced
1: him? Right?
0: Yes!
1: Well, you know, we also just saw Mike Brown, who got off of the float and started shaking hands with everyone. We can see it right now. Look at the enthusiasm. But Brown's culture was just built on trust,
0: yep,
1: on sacrifice, on connectivity, that competitive spirit, and belief in each other, saying it was impossible to do it on your own. This team emphasized it is about team. It is about all of us, not one of us.
0: And he had big shoes to fill. Make no mistake, Tom Thibodeau led them to the conference finals, and they brought in Mike Brown with the edict, you need to get this team to the NBA finals. No pressure, but all he did in his first season was bring them to the NBA finals and then win them their first NBA championship in 53 years. So, promise kept, job well done for Mike Brown, and he is certainly such a likable guy. Let's just go ahead and call him a man of the people, as we saw him out there taking pictures with some of the members of the sanitation department there a short time ago.
2: And now you see the confetti start to fly here. This confetti cut up from actually a company in Wisconsin, of all places, and they bought it for $7,500. The city did slice it up, and we're having a parade. And you know, the interesting thing when you talk about, Ryan, the team aspect of this, because the criticism for the great coach Thibodeau was that he did not use the bench effectively,
0: yeah,
2: enough. And when you talk about this NBA champion Knicks team, everybody played a role.
0: Yeah, and listen, that's why they were able to come back from so many double digits in these playoffs. 3-plus 20-point deficits. They rallied from 14 down at least in every finals win because they actually had energy at the end of games to make this happen. Mike Brown did such a great job with his bench, keeping guys rested, making sure the starters had legs late in the season and late in these playoff games. They ran out of gas against the Pacers last year in the conference finals. That was not the case. They seemed to get better as these playoffs went on. And let's not forget, guys, this was a team that was down 2-1 to the Atlanta Hawks, and some people were wondering if they were going to get bounced in the first round. All they did was win 15 of their next 16 games. They had that 13-game playoff winning streak. They beat their opponents by an average of 15 points per game, and it turned out to be one of the greatest runs the NBA had ever seen. Just an incredible, incredible job by these Knicks. And let's send it right back to Anthony Carlo, who is in the mix. Anthony.
7: coming back to us. Yeah, yeah. Hey, guys. Yeah, so we just a few moments ago, we saw Mitchell Robinson take off on one of his big monster trucks. We've got a bus here who's really partying right now. I mean, this is where the party's at. The cigar is out. You can take a look there. The Knicks flags are waving. The ticker tape is falling. This is New York City at its finest, ladies and gentlemen. It has been so long since we have seen New York City celebrate like this. First responders included. Take a look here as we've got one of the pipe bands joining in on all the action, and then an FDNY fire truck that will be following shortly behind them. But man, the start of this parade, boy, it has gotten off to an electric start. Could you expect anything less than that? It has been incredible to see all of these fans out here cheering on a team that literally made dreams come true for folks here in this crowd, millions of Knicks fans who have been waiting to celebrate another championship here in New York. We've got another float that's a little bit down the road, and I've got my eyes on it now, but it looks like we've got some more Knicks players on that. Until then, let's go back upstairs up to the balcony. You can see some folks up there at some positions with some ticker tape as they are showering these floats here on Broadway with ticker tapes. I'll send it back to you guys for now. Come back in a little bit, though. We'll have another float for you.
1: Okay, great. Well, now we want to send it right over to Anthony Johnson because you've got some great pictures where you are. You're at Cedar and Broadway.
12: The parade, and then all of a sudden it didn't happen, so they had to wait another 35 minutes, but now they are thrilled with all of the action that's taking place out here. I just want to let you know, there are people blocks away actually looking at the parade on top of those buildings. You can see what the fans are looking at. They're seeing the sanitation.
1: We're going to take a quick break and show you all the sights and sounds of the parade when we come right back. Go Knicks!
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2: 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All new episodes will appear on the homepage. Nice, right?
3: 5 decades in the making. The fans are out in full force celebrating a team that they love and, frankly, a deserving champion. And what an afternoon, or should say, what a morning we have here.
1: Oh, look
3: right
1: at all
3: here
1: the,
3: on the streets.
1: Look at all the kids who are out. People who are standing on top of buildings. This one on
3: everybody's
1: front of a window.
3: Trying to get a peek.
1: Yeah, they just want that shot.
3: You know who has the best view?
1: Yeah, Johnny D.
3: John Del Shorno. Take it away, buddy.
4: They used the word just now, and I've been using it all week. It's electric. New York City has a palpable feel when you've got an event like this, and really, it started with this whole Knicks playoff run. It took the city over, and if you were out in the streets during the Knicks playoff run, you could feel it out there. It was really amazing. I'm going to zoom down. This is the next float that's going to be turning off of Battery Place and into the Canyon of Heroes. Josh Hart. What can you say about Josh Hart? He quickly ingrained himself to New Yorkers because he plays with that blue-collar spirit. He's a hard worker. He's there all the time. And New York just loves this guy. And on the back of this float is Landry Shamet. Another great story on this team. If you're not a sports fan, and there's some folks in my house that don't follow sports, the thing about this team is that they're so likable from person to person, and all of these stories are so good. You have Landry Shamet, and I know Ryan can talk about it. He was the last guy signed on this team to the point where the coach actually apologized that his contract wasn't so good, but he said, listen, I need you on the team. And here comes Landry Shamet in the playoffs with all of those clutch baskets there in that last round. Let me pull this shot back. And now this is the view. This is my favorite view. All these parades that I've covered, as you turn from Battery Place onto Broadway, this is where these players will experience the Canyon of Heroes for sure. You've got, I'm going to zoom down. You'll see several rows of people, not only up against the barricades, but look at these folks up here on the windowsills watching the parade. The energy down here is just great.
1: Sure. Okay, thank you so much, John. Well, you know, you mentioned about Josh Hart. He holds Knicks franchise record for most triple-doubles in a single season. His hometown is Silver Spring, Maryland, and, of course, he's a part of that Villanova University trio. Now let's go to Phil Tate, who is there along the parade route. And, Phil, who has passed by you so far?
5: From ABC News, I'm Brian Clark. The Supreme Court decided one of its several major outstanding cases today. Again, it expanded gun rights. ABC's Devin Dwyer covers the court.
6: The Supreme Court's decision was unanimous, ruling that a long-standing federal ban on guns for unlawful users of any controlled substance is unconstitutional, especially as applied to a Texas man who simply consumed marijuana several times a week and was prosecuted.
5: On social media, President Trump says, you're welcome, as he touts the deal with Iran that ends the war. But the reception in Washington has been mixed. And Democrats like Senate Minority Leader Chuck Schumer say,
7: when you look at the 14 points that the administration has agreed to, it looks like Iran has won on just about every one of them.
5: Vice President J.D. Vance will speak to reporters at the White House. ABC's Mary Bruce is there with more on details of the agreement that involved the reopening of the Strait of Hormuz and the 60-day window for the sides to negotiate the future of Iran's nuclear program.
8: Under the deal, Iran and the country of Oman will administer the strait, something that was not the case before the war. The waterway will reopen toll-free, but it's unclear if that will hold when the 60 days runs out. In return for reopening the strait, Iran will see immediate financial relief. For the first time in years, the U.S. lifting restrictions, allowing Iran to freely sell oil.
5: Parts of the Gulf Coast under high flood risk, says ABC meteorologist Ginger Z.
9: It has been a wreck in New Orleans overnight. So much lightning and tornado warnings. Also, rainfall rates more than a half foot per hour. That is so hard to do. The atmosphere is just pouring. And that's why we see a rare high risk level 4 out of 4 in parts of Mississippi, Alabama, Florida Panhandle today. But a significant flood risk that goes all the way up to Atlanta.
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5: In New York City right now, massive crowds celebrating the NBA champion New York Knicks at a large parade up the historic Canyon of Heroes. Defense Secretary Pete Hegseth has criticized NATO allies. He said it's because of how they handled themselves during the U.S. strikes on Iran.
12: These allies, they put America's sons and daughters, our sons and daughters, at risk by denying them the predictable access, basing, and overflight that never should have been in question at all.
5: He says as a result, the U.S. is going to conduct a six-month review of its force posture in Europe. Home security cameras appear to show an explosion in the sky minutes before a small private jet crashed in Laredo, Texas. Federal investigators are searching for the cause of Tuesday's accident that killed one person and injured five others.
13: A dashboard camera in a car traveling in the opposite direction shows the plane owned by charter company NetJet sliding down the highway, taking out light poles before breaking into at least two pieces. ABC News contributor, retired Colonel Steve Ganyard.
14: The airplane was fully controllable all the way to impact. So the question will be, why were those engines not producing enough thrust?
13: The two pilots and three of the passengers were hospitalized in stable condition. Joshua Bayer, the founder of an Austin company that supports tech startups, was killed. Jim Ryan, ABC News.
5: I'm Brian Clark, ABC News.
15: The celebrities, especially the New York Knicks. Hey, Fred, come back this way. That's Carmelo Anthony. Carmelo Anthony right in the middle there. Right here for you, that's Carmelo. We know how integral he was in the old Knicks teams, if we go back about 10 or so years. But man, he has to be relishing in this moment. Seeing the New York Knicks finally win a championship. Carmelo was part of a team, of course, culture that was trying to bring back winning here to New York City. I've got a young fan over here. He's off camera, but I want his take on what you're seeing here today. How does it feel seeing the old greats like Carmelo celebrating what the Knicks did this season?
16: It makes me happy. It makes me happy that Carmelo's here, even though he never got a ring. But his influence on the Knicks, it was very effective.
15: Who has it been most fun to watch so far out here come on these floats?
16: I'll say Josh Hart.
15: Josh Hart, a fan favorite. We love us some Josh Hart, the heart of the team. John Del Giorno did a good job explaining it earlier. We've got another float over here. I believe that is A Boogie with the Hoodie. Yeah, a rapper from the Bronx. So a lot of celebrity floats, of course, as they, again, here in New York City. To be a New York Knick is to be a celebrity. And to be a celebrity is to be friends with the New York Knicks. Guys, I'll send it back to you.
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17: Listen, if a boogie
3: people.
17: With a hoodie is in, you know the party's about to get started. He performed several times, both last season and this season at halftime, so definitely a part of this Knicks run, and I had a feeling we would see him as part of the celebration here today.
1: Yeah, just a shout-out back to Carmelo Anthony. Peace right back at you, brother.
3: And we hear it sounds like booze, but it's not. They're saying, dude.
17: course. That's because Miles Deuce McBride, is on this float, and he is celebrating along with everyone today. I just talked to Deuce McBride, and he got this ovation. He went to a World Cup game, and he got this ovation. He said, you know, Senegal fans were going crazy for him, and he thought, wow, what is it going to be like when I am riding in this float up the Canyon of Heroes, and he's realizing that dream right now.
1: Yeah, and you know, talk about, if you will, Ryan, just even seeing the Carmelo Anthonys, how they are a part of this entire story.
17: Well, and that's the best way to put it is I feel like these guys are at almost every game. So not only are they honorary alumni, but they're giant fans of the team, even though they no longer play for the team. And they're very much a part of the team. And we saw so many of the players, the former players, in the locker room celebrating with the guys after the game. And it's very much a brotherhood. And to see them being able to share in this moment today is just truly, truly special. And Phil Tate is down there along the parade route. And Phil, what's going on by you?
18: Well, just take a look right now. The cheerleaders are out, and they are getting everyone excited. I'm telling you, we've been here having a front row seat to all of these players coming out on their floats. I mean, who we're really waiting to see is Jalen Brunson. To think about what he accomplished, 45 points, but also the way that he has led this team as the MVP, what this team stands for, you can just feel it. All of those ways to describe this team, their resilience, the sense of hope that they have, the way you can come back even when you're down. You can feel all of what they've shown this season front and center. Now, again, we saw Mikal Bridges pass by, Jordan Clarkson, Jose Alvarado, Carmelo Anthony was also on the float, Allen Houston. I'm telling you, everyone is getting excited right now. You're taking a live look. I believe that that is the Jalen Brunson float. As you can see, there are a whole lot of folks on that float, and there are already fans who are

0: money on the table to help the Knicks build. This says everything about who he is.
1: The investment paid off. The Knicks starting five will be intact not only for next season, but most likely the season following as well. Brunson made a sacrifice for the betterment of the team, and that right there, guys, embodies what this team is all about. And listen, can I say something? With all due respect to the past Knicks, the mayor, the current Knicks, the party didn't start until Jalen Brunson's float got moving.
0: There we go.
1: Let's be honest about that.
0: Let's give him the props.
1: Now this thing can finally get underway, and he is the star of the show, and it's so cool. He gets to share in the moment with Allie, his wife, his high school sweetheart wife. They go back to 2013 when they first started dating, got married in 2024. Now they have a beautiful daughter. And, of course, his dad, Rick, his mom there as well on the float. Jalen said he kept his cool after they won the championship until he saw his dad on the sidelines. And then he just lost it.
0: Yeah.
1: And all the emotions just poured out. And he knew Spike Lee was going to be there today.
2: Season ticket holder since the 1980s. And when we spoke at the West 4th Cage, the famed basketball courts earlier, he was excited about this moment. Anthony Carlo, what say you, sir? Look, you got a special guest.
3: Hey, we've got Trey Jemison here with us. Tell us what you're holding and how you're feeling.
4: I'm feeling phenomenal, man. It's the NBA Cup, man. We're so blessed to be here with the city of New York. The phenomenal time. We're enjoying the day. It's going to be a great day.
3: Well, and tell us a little bit about this is not the Larry O'Brien.
4: No, it's not Larry O'Brien. It's the NBA Cup. We won this in December. It was a blessing, man. Karl-Anthony Towns played great. Todd Coley played great. Jalen Brunson played phenomenal. Everybody played great. We're so blessed to have this, man. Grateful to be here.
3: Hey, you know these guys very well. How are they feeling today being up on these floats?
4: Oh, it's phenomenal, man. We worked so hard for this, man. It's been a long season. We started off in Abu Dhabi, NBA Cup, East Conference Finals, now NBA Champs. So it's been good.
3: And you believe champions of the world?
4: Yes, sir. We're the best to ever do it right now.
3: Hey, big congrats to you. Thanks for stopping by and talking to us. All right? Go Knicks. All right. You hear the crowd, ladies and gentlemen. It is surreal to be out here. We've got athletes hopping off of the floats. We've got them coming over, talking to the fans. The New York Knicks, baby, they are back. They are what's cool here in New York City. This is the place to be here today. Obviously, a very, very surreal experience for any New York Knicks fan who has their phone out, snapping pictures, trying to be a part of this moment. And I really think that's what's resonating, of course, with the players themselves, is realizing how important it is for every single fan to be out here and just share a little piece of the pie, a little bit of this celebration. 53 years. You got to be part of it. And these New York Knicks players, they're soaking it up. They're making the fans a part of it. Man, this is just amazing out here. I'll send it back to you guys.
0: All right, thank you. Well, we're seeing the Governor Hochul pass by, Mayor Mamdani. Who else did you take out on the floor?
2: Well, they're with OG Anunoby, and you want to talk about a moment in these Knicks finals. I think that's when you hit the ceiling in the studio, when you were jumping so high. I wasn't measuring the vertical, but it was way off the charts. I can tell you that.
1: You've never seen Sade until she's watching a Knicks playoff game. There is another level you can get to that I didn't think we knew you could. And speaking of which, OG almost looked like he was touching the garden ceiling on that tip-in in Game 4. He told us on GMA the other day that he actually thought he was going to try to dunk it, but instead it was the tip-in heard around the world, and really, arguably, the greatest shot in New York sports city history, because that put the Knicks on the precipice of their first title in 53 years, and then they went ahead and finished the job the next game in San Antonio.
0: Such an iconic moment. As we're talking about all the crowds that we see here, millions of people who have come to share in this celebration, it is also about the team. They, too, are taking in these moments, putting out their cameras, and how special this must be for them to know that they won this, they brought it to New York City. So that's another level to this whole entire celebration.
1: Yeah, I mean, they definitely appreciate the historical significance of it. I mean, I know the Knicks haven't won in so long, and this city has seen Yankees championships and Giants championships, and to John DelGiorno's point a little while ago, the Rangers title in 1994 that broke a 54-year championship drought. So that's a parallel we can make here with this team breaking a 53-year title drought for, frankly, one of the most popular franchises in the world in any sport. So these players fully know what they've accomplished and what they mean to the fans here in this city. And you're seeing that front and center.
0: And look
1: here
0: at
1: today.
0: That. Look, Rick Brunson holding up
1: the Larry O'Brien
0: trophy. And in 1999, Rick Brunson was one who'd help carry the Knicks to the finals. So in 2026, his son actually finished this story. We've got father and son, player and coach, sharing this.

0: wonderful trophy together. And this is certainly a New York sports story, sports history here in the making. And it's just so touching. There's so many storylines throughout this.
1: Well, it's incredible. I talked to Deuce McBride last night, and he is a father. In fact, his daughter turned 1 year old, on June 14th. Which was, I believe it was that Sunday, so the day after they won the finals, and he woke up, and she's there, and she's playing with her little basketball in the little Fisher-Price hoop, and so maybe begins anew, a new Liberty player perhaps down the way. Let's go to Kimberly Richardson. She's along the route, the Canyon of Heroes, as this parade of champions continues. Kim.
2: Mike and Shade, you guys were talking about how important this is to not just the players, but their families. We are seeing that as the double-decker buses pass by. You see little ones smiling. Look at all of us like, wow, this is a moment. All of the relatives. We are at Broadway and Fulton, and I'm telling you, when Bushwick's own Jose Alvarado went by, this crowd went wild. Mike Brown actually walking up Broadway, high-fiving the crowd. Mikey has been out here since what time?
3: 5:30 in the morning. We've been in the trenches together, Ken.
2: We have. We've been in it. What do you think?
3: I mean, there's nothing else to say. There's only one team that can unite this city, and that's the New York Knicks. Knicks are this city. I mean, look at it. All different walks of life here celebrating this team in harmony. No fights. Maybe a little bit of nonsense. It's still New York, but it's beautiful out here. You know, I just want to shout out the Corner Bar Boys from Blue Haven South. Myself, my boy Anthony Rea, Connor, Big Mike, Ford. I always had to sit to the left of Ford at every single game. And also Tommy. Our heart goes out to Tommy. He couldn't make this morning. We still got your bacon, egg, and cheese, Tommy.
2: Just to show you guys what it's like down here on the ground, look at this. This is going to be an iconic shot. Young man with the jersey on, hanging on to the champion's wave. Street sign here at Fulton and Broadway. It is incredible about here. Here's some members of the press going by on the flatbeds. I have to say one thing. Oh, Mike, show them. Look at the cameras up on the other side of Broadway. It is nothing but cell phones up, heads looking south on Broadway. One thing folks asked me out here, they said, how is this different from other parades you've covered? How about Times Square? One thing a young lady mentioned, my buddy here, she said Times Square, there are a lot of tourists, which we love. What's so special about this? This is New York City. We have all the boroughs, we have all ages, and as Mikey said, it's been a blast. Beach balls going back and forth, toilet paper rolls. We're having a good time. We're going to be here catching all the fun. I hear something coming. I see a float, more double-decker buses. This is something we're all going to remember. Who is it?
4: Landry Shamet.
2: I don't know who this is, but look, cell phone's up. I can't see. I'm down on the ground.
4: Where's that, Josh?
2: But they're going nuts. They're going nuts. We're going to be right here.
4: Josh Hart.
2: Josh Hart. Thank you, Mikey. I can't see, but see here, you have a float, and then you have the double-decker bus behind with friends and family. It's an incredible, incredible thing here at Broadway and Fulton. And these floats, they're not just floating. They're actually bouncing. They are bouncing and rolling up Broadway. You guys want to hold on this?
5: Yeah, look at that.
2: Look at that. Woo!
1: Creating some content and some moments for the fans.
0: Yeah.
1: Love that along the way. You were talking about trying to get a shot. Kimberly Richardson, thank you to you and your crew. I'll tell you who has the best shot right now. Perhaps, at least from above. Newscopter 7 and John Del Giorno. John, what's going on?
6: Man, it's just so great to watch this from up here. We've been following Jalen Brunson up, and we've seen this happening now. We've seen the athletes, and we saw the coach get off the float, and Jalen Brunson now walking up Broadway. We're right next to Trinity Church, and we talked about this before. Kat did it after the game, and here's Jalen Brunson walking up Broadway, letting those fans that are up on the rail actually reach out and touch that championship trophy. It's such a great scene here. Again, we talked about the word was electricity. It's an electric feeling in the air. Everybody is happy about this. And the one thing about this team, I think more than any other team that I've seen here in my 30 years of doing this, this team kind of touches everybody. They are relatable. Everybody likes these guys. Everybody's a fan of these guys. And
0: John, that's just so great. You know, we just spoke with Kimberly Richardson talking to people in the crowd, and someone said, the Knicks are New York, and I think that they are. This team certainly reflected the city. They are tough, resilient, that blue-collar mentality. They don't care. It doesn't have to look pretty. It doesn't matter what it looks like. You just keep on going. You keep on fighting. And it's just that toughness that I think so many New Yorkers related to. And it was so wonderful to see Jalen get off that bus, get there in the crowd, holding that trophy, allowing people to touch it. And those people who touched it, they'll never forget that. Those kids will say, I was X years old, and I was able to touch that trophy that the team won.
1: Grown men will be saying that. They'll say, I was 46 or whatever, because I have never seen something like this. Just to kind of set the scene, is Jalen Brunson and Rick Brunson and his team kind of move their way up the Canyon of Heroes by foot now. We see the floats arriving here at City Hall, so we know we're sort of maybe meeting the middle of this parade at some point today that will end up at City Hall for a big presentation. You mentioned the Knicks are New York. They will receive keys to the city today, which is indicative of that. Nina Pineda along the route. Nina, what do you have?
5: Okay. Hi, guys. Oh, my gosh. It's a crazy here because guess who just came running out with no shirt on? Tell me about that moment with Alvarado. We're on the news.
7: Yes. Oh, my God. He was so wonderful.
5: What did he do?
7: He shook her hand. Shook her hand. Walked all around. High five. True New York.
5: It's amazing. It's amazing. We're talking about for that. Wonderful to see the old Knicks. What was it like to see the old players go by them?
8: It's amazing. It's a feeling, isn't it, a feeling you can't explain.
5: You know, it's like they wanted this so bad for the city, for themselves. And what Jim Dolan said when he encouraged the team, he said, this is going to be about sacrifice. For 10 weeks, we need you to lock in and sacrifice. And for that, you will have the glory. And certainly, these are the kings of New York. They're going to get to the keys of the city when they come to you in City Hall, Mike and Sade. But for now, as they parade up Champions Way, this will be a moment they never forget. And neither will all these fans. Who's coming? Clarkson's coming. Okay.
1: And Nina, we just saw Timothy Chalamet.
5: Clarkson coming now.
1: Yep, Chalamet just
5: passed
1: it too.
5: All these Knicks are pretty steamy. They're, a lot of them aren't wearing shirts. We're going to see if we can pass him our shirt and if he'll come and get it for us.
1: Oh.
5: Yeah. So here comes Jordan Clarkson. You can turn around. Matt's going to turn his shot around and see if we can see. Jordan Clarkson, the NBA player, half Filipino, one of the first NBA players to win a championship of Filipino descent. And he is just so proud of his heritage. Jordan! Clarkson!
0: Nina's getting in the middle of it. I love it. I love chanting the names. Fantastic.
5: Jordan Clarkson!
0: I don't think they heard you, Nina. Oh, great moment. Well, listen, we are here. We are here at City Hall, and we were just told for people to take their seats. So this side is getting ready for the champions to make their way. There's still going to be a little bit of time. But as we saw from Nina's position, we saw Jose Alvarado from Williamsburg, Brooklyn. He's a hometown player, and his nickname is Grand Theft Alvarado.
1: And one of these grinders, and I mentioned the street balls sort of culture and identity of New York City, and he grew up, Anthony Carlo did a great preview piece on him and a profile piece talking about his time working out and playing on those courts in Williamsburg, and he was able to transition that in the pro level. And you saw that tenacity and that toughness really play a key role in the finals here, Ryan, as all these people now behind us are anticipating that they're about to see these players they've been waiting a long time to see.
9: And you know what? We've been waiting a long time, too, because we've been kind of out of the mix, and yeah. We're waiting for everybody to arrive here at City Hall, but you definitely see some movement behind us. They're getting ready for this presentation. But back to Jose Alvarado, he was kind of an under-the-radar pickup at the trade deadline.
0: Yeah, wasn't
9: by
0: he
9: GM
0: traded?
9: Leon Rose. Yeah, they got him at the trade deadline from New Orleans, and he proved to be a vital piece off the bench for the Knicks, especially when Jalen Brunson left injured in one of those finals games, and Alvarado came in and frankly helped steady the ship and deliver the Knicks to a win in that game. And he was a vital, vital piece to this team. You talk about the Grand Theft Alvarado and really just being a part of the fabric of New York basketball. They had asked him, if you guys win at Madison Square Garden, if you clinch the championship, will you be out in the streets with the fans celebrating? He said, absolutely. He's a New York guy. These are his people. So you know he is certainly relishing this as we speak. And someone else who's relishing the moment is Kimberly Richardson, who's along the parade route. Hey, Kim.
10: Here we go. Yes. Hey, guys. I am telling you, just now, one of the players, I couldn't see who it was, popping champagne and spraying it on the crowd. They are having a party out here. You've been out here with me, too. What do you think?
11: I mean, my first Knicks memory was Game 7 of the 1994 Finals. I've waited 32 years to see this. Best day of my life. Nothing will change it. Best city in the world. Best team in the fucking world.
10: Oh,
11: sorry.
10: Okay. Yes, it really is. I agree with him. Look at this. Just a party. Music. Double-decker buses. We have the floats. As I mentioned, they're floating up Broadway, but they're also bouncing because people are partying. You know the one funny thing out here? I've covered other ticker tape parades here on Broadway, the Yankees, the Giants. There's not much ticker tape this time around. Not sure why, but again, mostly, Knicks City dancers. Look at them. These ladies, they rock it each and every game. They're out there supporting the team. The fans love them. Here comes, confetti on a float. Confetti on the float. Mike, can you see over there? Let's see who it is.
12: Is that him? He's coming.
10: I can't see yet. Let's see, guys. Now, here is some confetti. Finally, we have some orange and blue confetti coming from the float. Right there with him. Look at him take. This is incredible. This is amazing. Seeing this right here on Broadway. They are partying. They are celebrating. Spike Lee. Right there with Spike Lee. That was a moment. The darling of New York City, Jalen Brunson, taking it all in with his family and others. We're having a good time out here. I don't know if you can tell, Mike and Sade.
0: Here, Kimberly, take that deep breath. You know, there's been so much excitement around this team. Today is simply pure joy. Don't you think, you guys?
9: I think we're all trying to catch our breath with everything going on. We can't blame Kim for that. And, yeah, I mean, listen, we're seeing all this unfold firsthand, and she was talking about the ticker tape. I think Kim maybe threw too much out the window the
1: right.
9: other day.
1: The Woolworth
9: Building.
1: She was doing
9: the story. Yeah, there was none left for the rest of us to experience.
0: Well, you know, this is one party where you don't need that ticker tape.
9: No, nobody's missing the ticker tape today.
1: I will say that some of the ticker tape or the confetti that was falling and Jalen Brunson looking up and that iconic moment of him, as Kim pointed out, sort of taking a pause and taking a moment. These players, you know, Ryan, you can attest to this. You're in practice with him and Sam Ryan, too, and you're seeing the grind back in the early days of the season, in the fall, in the winter, and to be to this moment sort of like soaking it all in, and that's what Jalen Brunson was doing certainly on that float just a moment ago.
9: And so was Landry Shamet, who was going by Nina Pineda, and Nina checks back in with us. Hi, Nina.
5: Hi, guys. Jalen Brunson, the captain's float is going by. You see his dad right there holding the trophy. The trophy's going by. The confetti is pouring. This is a guy who gave up millions in order to rebuild this team. And if you could go, Matt, go to the back of the float. The back of the float, you can see Spike Lee. Spike Lee on the back of the float. New York's number one champion for the Liberty, a champion for the Knicks. He's been a sideline fixture along with all these celebrities, really just bringing it all home. You know, he's every movie he's done has been like a love song to New York. But at the front there, you see the father and son making this crowd just electrified. They had that wonderful moment where they had a hug. They shared on Good Morning America. And we are just so excited to see them go by. You guys, what was it like to see Spike and the captain? Tell me what it was like to see the captain.
13: Yes. I didn't hear you.
5: What was it like to see the captain and his dad go by?
14: ABC News, I'm Brian Clark. The Supreme Court unanimously ruled today that a law banning gun ownership from any person who uses drugs illegally violates the Second Amendment. ABC's Devin Dwyer covers the court.
15: The decision does set new limits on how the federal government can go after gun owners simply for having a history of drug use, and it was especially welcomed by millions of American cannabis users who have had to disarm or risk up to 15 years behind bars.
14: Vice President J.D. Vance briefing reporters on the memorandum of understanding the U.S. signed with Iran to end the fighting. It's reopened the Strait of Hormuz. The deal has faced criticism from some Republicans and many Democrats. Heavy rain creating dangerous conditions along the Gulf Coast. A flash flood emergency has been issued for Picayune, Mississippi, where 3 to 5 inches of rain have fallen and another 3 to 6 inches of rain are possible today. This is ABC News.
0: Getting started again. We're here outside of City Hall where the team will be making their way behind us. There's a band playing right now. The team will be presented a key to the city.
1: Yeah, and we expect a performance from Alicia Keys, some other surprise guests as well. And you can see some of the dignitaries and some of the 600 people of the public able to witness history unfold here. And you're doing the same live right here on Channel 7. Our coverage continues of the Parade of Champions right after this.
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0: Back to our coverage of the Parade of Champions, and what a parade this has been. Full of excitement, full of energy. We are outside City Hall where some of the floats have already arrived, so people are coming off of the floats. They're going to arrive here with all of the team behind us, and they will be presented with a key to the city.
1: Yeah, you can feel the energy building here. Some people taking their seats. There's a band right behind us. They were testing the piano where Alicia Keys will be doing the anthem,
0: baby.
1: Right? The anthem, the New York song that she's known so well. Are known known for so well. But, you know, Ryan, we're not alone out here because we've been waiting for some of these dignitaries to take their seats, and they're just moments away from doing that.
2: Yeah, Empire State of Mind. We can't wait to hear that. That's supposed to close out the ceremony, the official anthem of New York and the Knicks, if you will. And one person who's been waiting patiently for things to get started at the dais is Jaisha Patel. What's going on, Jaisha?
3: Hey, you guys. Absolute pandemonium. I don't know how, but some of the confetti actually made it on one of the risers that we're on. And from where I'm standing, we could see people standing on top of roofs of buildings trying to get a look at the parade on Broadway. But things are just getting kicked off here at City Hall Plaza. You could probably hear the band right behind me. We've been here all morning since 3 a.m. Fans were lining up outside before the Pens even opened up. I'm going to step out so you can take a look at how things look here. But you can see the band on the stage there. We also see a lot of people starting to take their seats because the program is just beginning here. Of course, the players are going to make their way here after the parade officially ends. And that's because there's going to be a special ceremony here where they'll be handed a key to the city. And what's special about this key this year is that it actually does not have the city seal on it. Instead, there's an apple on it. And it's just such a special moment here for the team. You can see City Hall Plaza decked out in orange and blue. We haven't ever seen this before. So this is 53 years in the making. You can see all of the players' names up there on the windows. It says, go New York, go New York, go. And so just a lot of excitement in the air. And like you guys mentioned, we are expecting Alicia Keys to perform Empire State of Mind. It doesn't get more New York than that. I'll send it back to you guys.
4: Okay, thank you so much. Now let's head back out to Nina Pineda. And Nina, I understand you have a very unique story to tell us.
5: I do. Sade, this young man came up to me, and I had the unique opportunity of interviewing him. Win and tell the story.
6: I was 10 years old at the 2009 parade. I got front row right on the barricades, and Nina interviewed me when I was just 10.
5: That was the Yankees World Series win.
6: Yes, ma'am.
5: And you've been waiting to come back for a parade ever since.
6: Oh, I'm still waiting. They got to get off their stuff together, too.
5: Well, the Yankees. But
6: yeah.
5: What was it like that moment? You said you came down here in anticipation of
6: It was incredible. I didn't know what to expect with this Knicks parade because, you know, with the Yankee parade, it was crazy. I remember a lot of things. It was the atmosphere was electric, and this is blown it out of the water. It's incredible.
5: I interviewed you when you were 10,
6: yep.
5: And you said you were coming down here in the hopes of what?
6: In the hopes of meeting Nita Pineda. And I got to do it now twice in a row. Two championship parades in a row, two Nina Pineda interviews in a row.
5: And what a thing to witness. You know, the coach went by, and there's such love for this humble coach. And the way this team came together, all without ego. What were your thoughts when you saw him go by, Coach Brown?
7: It's amazing because I used to work at MSG, so therefore this is just amazing to see them come together as a team. It's awesome.
5: And they really endeared themselves. And then we had Jose Alvarado come around here with no shirt on.
7: Yeah, he's so awesome. And he was at the Puerto Rican Day Parade, and he was just so awesome.
5: And he's such a New Yorker. He's from Queens. He used to ride the train to the games.
7: Yeah.
5: Players
7: are so nice. Like,
5: wonderful. So we're all going to wait and hopefully be able to hear the music coming from City Hall, so it's just a block away. The end of the parade is coming by. It was so nice to see you again.
6: So nice to see you again.
5: How many years has it been?
6: Oh, my God. Too many, honestly. Way too many. Way too many.
5: A chance to witness parades. I covered the Giants parade, of course, the first responders, and now the Liberty, the women's soccer national team, and now the Knicks, the champions.
2: Yeah. Oh, Nina, that's
5: good
2: so
5: job.
2: Great.
5: Send it back to you guys.
2: Nina, that's
5: good
2: so
5: job.
2: Great.
5: Thank
2: Nina,
5: you.
2: Can you hear me at all?
6: That's so awesome.
5: Yes, I can.
2: Oh, Nina, can you hear me? What is his name?
5: I can hear you.
2: What's your name again?
6: Frank.
5: And your last name?
6: Ervolino.
5: And where do you live?
6: Center Reach, Long Island.
5: Frank Ervolino. He's from Center Reach, Long Island. He was a little kid at the parade for the Yankees on the barricade. I interviewed him then. I interviewed him now in 2019. 2026 on Champions Way. We got to witness this together.
6: Yep, incredible. Another incredible run, another incredible interview with Nina Pineda.
5: You're like my personal PR agent.
1: Frank, what a moment.
4: Frank Ervolino, it is so great to see you again. We all keep it family here. And Frank, you look so good. He's grown up since 10 years old.
1: I love it. Let's hope it's not another, you know, more than a decade before they're reuniting. But, you know, I love Frank, though, because he's such a New York fan. He said, all right, so now we got the Knicks taken care of. What about the Yankees?
2: He's like, I'm still waiting on the Yankees. Yeah. Aaron Judge is watching at home going, wait a minute.
1: Wait a minute. Yeah,
2: dragging me into this.
4: Today is about the Knicks, though.
1: Yeah.
4: It is about their incredible win. We're going to go to Anthony Carlo right now. Anthony, what float is passing by? Oh, wait, you've got two people here.
8: I do, Sade, yes. I've got two fans here who have waited practically their whole lives for a moment like this. This is the Andrews family. And tell us now that it's all kind of sunk in, what was the highlight of this parade for you?
9: I think there's everybody coming down in the floats. Mitchell Robinson coming down in his big truck because he said he wanted to come down here with it. And just everybody out here, you know, being together and the city coming together for a good moment and being happy.
10: Chris Rock.
8: I spotted him in the orange up
10: we
8: there.
10: We definitely missed Spike Lee.
9: Yeah.
8: It's okay. Spike shows up at everything, so somebody will see him somewhere. You guys traveled a long way to be a part of this, right? You from Maryland.
9: Yeah.
8: You had a family member coming from Hawaii.
10: Yes.
8: I mean, you know, what does it mean to your family to kind of witness this together?
10: To all come together. I mean, whoa. I might start choking up. This is the whole life waited to see the Knicks win. This is amazing. Like, and to do it with our family. My daughter, my son is serving in the Navy right now. His girlfriend saw it and ended up reaching out, seeing us. Like, this is really like a once in a lifetime. New York, you know.
8: Feel your emotion.
10: Yes.
8: It's unifying for the city.
9: My sons are big fans of the Knicks. They wanted to be here. My son Jadel, my son Jalen, my daughter at home, Star. Everybody we all wanted to be here. Unfortunately, everybody couldn't make it, but we're all happy to be here.
10: 27 years in the making. It felt like 1999, but this time we did it.
8: And it hurt back in 99, but today it felt so good.
10: It felt so good.
9: They couldn't stop us. They couldn't stop us. Wimby who? Wimby what?
10: Wimby what?
8: He, you know what?
9: My brother over there.
8: I'm going to allow him to take that shot, okay, at Wimby because, hey, today is all about the New York Knicks.
9: You know, he worked hard, too. You know, unfortunately, they didn't make it. It's just the Knicks time this year.
8: I can see how touched you are. I know what this feels like. All those times sitting in the living room watching the game on TV.
10: Disappointment.
9: Together. Yelling at the screen.
10: I'm going to tell you
8: yelling at the
10: fun
8: screen.
10: Fact. Once they got on the street, I didn't watch the game. My husband watched every game. I couldn't even watch a game because I didn't want to mess up the street.
8: You took that seriously.
9: One time also, I didn't wear my jersey, we lost the game.
8: It's all about superstition, folks. You folks were great. Thank you so much.
10: You.
8: It was so nice meeting you. But this is what it's all about. You know, the New York Knicks, we've said it time and time again, they changed this city. These folks right here are a testament to that. There is love going around. There is joy. There is celebration. There is unity. Everybody is relishing in this moment.
4: Introducing us to this Andrews family from Maryland, some of the family from Hawaii coming in. But she really captured what today is all about. It is about family. And to be able to share this excitement and this exhilaration of family. Yes, she was disappointed. But fortunately, that disappointment is over. Look at this. Look at this joy now of them holding
1: Monica
4: up.
1: McNutt. Yeah, it's incredible.
4: Holding
1: I mean,
4: up the trophy.
1: You know, when you mentioned, Sade, just to see the families come together, and it is something, and Ryan, you know, you see it firsthand because you're out there on the courts and the fields to see this sort of firsthand. Sports is so much more than the ball or the game or the court. It is emotion. It is feeling. And you see that pour out of some of these fans, like you mentioned, the woman there from Maryland. You know, and when you think about, or lives in Maryland, when you think about all these moments that people are sharing together, Commissioner Tisch of the NYPD said, yes, it is a fact, crime went down during the NBA Finals. Unity is something being felt across the city.
2: And it's on full force and full display here today, guys. And it's frankly been beautiful to see. And I talked about it earlier, just how good of a mood it's been in the city the last couple of weeks and how a team can just uplift an entire city's spirits. And in fact, we saw Anthony Johnson get kissed on live TV on Saturday night. And Anthony Johnson is standing by live now. Juice, have you recovered from that peck on the cheek Saturday night?
11: You know what? The people are now coming up and taking pictures, so who knows what's going to happen next out here. This has been a great parade, a fantastic time. We had so much energy down here. You can barely hear me when I was talking a little bit earlier. But, you know, we're coming to the end of the parade. I'm out here with Neville. He's been here. How early did you get out here for this?
12: About 5:30 this morning.
11: Is it worth it?
12: Absolutely. I'll do it all over again.
11: Fans, how about all the energy?
12: The Knicks fans are great. The energy has been out of this world.
11: And you came up from Orlando
12: for
11: this parade. Had you always been a Knicks fan?
12: All my life. Even when I moved to Florida, I was still a Knicks fan.
11: And that's what it's about. A lot of people came back. We got a gentleman over here. He was telling me the reason that the Knicks were late is because they always start out the first quarter pretty slowly. And then all of a sudden they pick it up. And you saw it was a tremendous party out here. Folks love it?
13: Yeah!
11: Oh, yeah. The folks out here really enjoying it. What a parade. You know, Mike Brown, he walked right behind us. He was shaking hands. And then Jalen Brunson, he walked right behind us holding the Larry O'Brien trophy. So all of the excitement, the people really got a chance to see their heroes up close and personal. A couple of players actually. Yeah, okay, here we go. Nixon 5, that's right. Absolutely. Look at that.
14: There we go. He did that.
11: Amen to that. The fans are ecstatic. They had a great time out here. And, of course, the celebration continues up at City Hall. But these fans got exactly what they were waiting for, what they were hoping for. The New York Knicks are the 2026 World Champions NBA. Can we hear it? All right. Back to you guys.
1: Very nice, AJ. Love it, love it. Love the love down there. And as you see, the Larry O'Brien trophy is on the move, back on the Brunson float as we make our way up the Canyon of Heroes. Danny Beckstrom and Shirley Alicott has been along with us this morning with amazing fans who really can't see much of the parade, is my understanding, but they're still hype and they're ready to celebrate. Shirley and Danny, take it away.
15: Here.
3: You can't tell us nothing. The party's here.
15: You can't. To me, this is the true spirit of New York. One door closes, we open another.
3: Yeah.
15: And I think it's all vibes. You're a diehard.
17: Diehard. I'm 45. The unthinkable happened. This team's amazing. We love you. New York Knicks. Forever.
15: This is a sanitation truck that is here to block traffic. I spoke to the sanitation driver, and he said, I'm involved. It is what it is at this point, and that's truly what it is.
3: It is. It's all about the spirit of this team. Counted us out, and you guys stayed, you stuck around. Are you having fun?
18: Yeah!
3: You've got the ticker tape. How close did you get?
18: Very.
3: Lucky?
15: All right, New York.
3: Are you skipping school?
18: Hell yeah!
3: Oh, no!
15: This is very school skippable.
18: Let's go, Knicks!
19: Let's go, Knicks!
18: Let's go, Knicks!
1: It's like our own Jalen Brunson and OG Anunoby there, clutch.
2: You know, for that young man's sake, I hope he just didn't have his Ferris Bueller moment where they caught him on camera. Oh, no, he cut school.
0: I just can't believe that they climbed that sanitation truck. And the guy is like, hey, it is what it is.
2: And you know what? The sanitation department will never be happier to pick up after a party than they will be today. Everybody's enjoying it, and rightfully so.
1: Yeah, 650 mechanical brooms ready at the go to pick up all this confetti as it is finished flying in just a few moments.
0: And soon all of those players are going to end up right behind us getting the key to the city. And as we heard, that key has actually been changed. Mayor Mamdani put an apple on it and it no longer has that city seal. But I actually heard someone say they thought a Knicks player was behind us. And I look and all I see is a sea of orange and blue and, like, I don't know how many thousands of jerseys. And I'm like, well, I certainly can't stop them amidst all of this. But the
4: excitement is just really building here for them to end up behind us.
1: You can totally feel it. Right over here, over Sade's left shoulder and Ryan's right shoulder, there's a DJ playing, getting the crowd hype. The piano is positioned for Ms. Alicia Keys in just a moment, as we're all in an Empire State of Mind today.
4: Wait, can we just pause there for a moment?
1: Absolutely.
4: What happens when Alicia Keys starts singing that song?
1: I mean, it is going to be epic.
2: It's going to be a perfect capper to this day. I can tell you that.
4: It's really going to be fire here.
1: It was the anthem that so many people had played. We mentioned that how many they were down, and you see the sanitation workers celebrating with some of the players. Truly a city moment. As all these people here, it was interesting, a couple of days ago that Mayor Mamdani announced that 600 fans were going to be able to be in this intimate space, because to kind of set the scene, if you've never been down here for one of these celebrations, certainly we've talked about the drought, but I was here for the Liberty Parade. I was here for the inauguration of Mayor Mamdani and a number of other events. It is a small, intimate space. Only a few thousand people are allowed in here. So when Mayor Mamdani announced that 600 people were going to be able to get tickets through a lottery, you should have seen the people that were seeing that play out real time this morning. I mean, not only are they seeing their team win, but they're also able to see them in person get the keys to the city and be honored here at City Hall.
4: But let's talk about that further, because I want to say how this Knicks team has just resonated with so many people. And I think it's also about how the players conducted themselves. You know, they were responsible. They were accountable. There was full display of teamwork. And I think it's just because this team represented the city so well that you were finding legions of people pouring into the city. We heard people coming from Florida. We heard people coming from Hawaii. Not too far away from Maryland. I'm sure there's so many other states that people are coming in from just to see this moment and just to see a team that really conducted themselves so well and represented the city.
2: Yeah, they have a realness and relatability to them that just resonates with the fans, and that's a big reason why there's millions of people in the streets here tonight. And you know what? I just want to give one shout out to Mayor Mamdani, who's a native New Yorker, who we've seen at watch parties wearing a Knicks jersey under his suit. And what is this moment going to be like for him?
4: Oh,
2: his first parade as mayor of New York, and he gets to enjoy this not only as a fan, but also as the mayor of New York City.
4: And remember, he bought the ticket. I think it was like just under $1,000,
2: standing room only. Yes.
1: Yeah, it has been incredible to see it all play out. And then when you think about all the fans down there still getting glimpses of these players go by, Kimberly Richardson has been out there doing that. And we also have a band here. Kimberly, do we have Kimberly along the route that we can go and see what she is seeing?
13: Oh, yes. Yes. I am seeing a legend and an icon, Patrick Ewing. Someone who was there, was part of the team that won. Everyone didn't get a ticker tape parade. So for him, we've talked about it the whole series. This must be incredible for him.
19: Patrick!
13: They love him. The crowd here loves him. Channel 7! Look at that smile. I'm sure it's emotional for him to be out here with the current players and former players like him. Everybody's getting a crack. Patrick Ewing's looking at this gentleman up on the light pole. I mean, everybody's getting a kick out of it. There were some people on top of Fulton Center. One thing also that is great out here, look what I get. I get swag. If you're on Broadway, you get swag. Mike and Sade, back to you guys.
4: I need some swag. Kimberly, can you pick me up a shirt while you're there? All right, thanks.
13: No.
4: Thanks, Kimberly.
2: Well,
4: we're going to go to Nina Pineda.
20: All right, here we go. Now we're doing it live.
21: Now we're going live.
20: Yeah.
21: Oh my God.
20: Oh, we have someone jumped off the float to join us. Award-winning actor and New Yorker Matthew Modine.
21: Yeah, baby. Yeah. Here we go.
20: You've been a long-suffering Knicks fan. What is this like to ride on a float down Champions Way with your team?
22: All the losses that we had make this all the more sweet. This is so good. This is a celebration for everybody from New York to Los Angeles. That everybody that loves the Knicks, we're all out here celebrating.
20: There's a lot of fans that got, the celebrity fans got on the bandwagon, but you have been on the sidelines for more than 40 years.
22: Yeah.
20: Do you have any enmity for them and saying, where have you been? Or do you say, come join the party?
22: No, come join the party, man. It's all good. It's all love. Yeah.
20: When you see such diversity, I'm wearing this Filipino shirt for Clarkson, but when you see in this melting pot, the city coming together like this, where you do your craft and you work as an artist, what does it do to your soul?
22: I go to the games early and I watch the guys practice. These are the best athletes in the world. And you see them come out and they do their work, do the work, do the work, because that's how you become a champion. So the same thing for any of us in all kinds of different jobs. You have to do the work. You put in the work. You look for opportunity. And that's when luck meets opportunity, and that spells success.
20: Luck meets opportunity and spells success. That was so well put. Thank you for jumping off the float, Matthew Modine. I hope that you get a chance to get into your spot in City Hall and didn't miss
7: thank
20: it.
7: You.
20: Matthew Modine, everybody. Huge
7: Filipino
20: experience.
7: Love.
20: Filipino love. Yes.
4: Nice moment there with Matthew Modine.
1: Nina always brings and finds the party,
7: she does.
1: A magnet for that. So great. We mentioned the keys to the city that the team will be receiving, and Mayor Mamdani described exactly what's going to unfold behind us in just a few moments.
16: This is the key to the city that we will be presenting to each of the players, and it is the first key that our administration is giving out since, you know, it's been only 6 months. And it is designed by Azra Khalfan. It is manufactured by him, designed by Anish Bhupathi. Mm-hmm. And the typography of the key is actually designed by Tobias Freer-Jones, who designed the typography of the 9/11 mm-hmm. Museum, NYU, a lot of the kind of iconic typefaces in our city.
19: It's really elegant.
16: And we're so honored that he did this.
23: And you put in the order months ago? That was very brave of you.
16: You gotta plan. You gotta be ready. As a fan, you never want to talk about it, but as the mayor, you gotta be ready.
23: Well, you were prepared. Thank you.
4: That was a mayor who believed. That's right. He put in that order months ago. And here we are. Again, all of the teams is gonna come behind us. They're gonna be presented that key to the city, and it's gonna be quite a moment, and quite a moment when Alicia Keys starts singing her iconic song.
1: Yeah, and Ryan, you know, when you think about just how this ranks in the city's history of sports moments, you covered a lot of them and see them play out in real time and in person. How do you think this will fall on the hierarchy of sports moments in New York?
2: I mean, listen, we talked about the Rangers ending the 54-year drought in 1994, which was such a massive moment for this city. And John Del Giorno talked about how he attended that parade as a kid and how big of a moment it felt. With all due respect to the Rangers and their fans, the Knicks are just a bigger beast. And the fact that it just unites the city, and they have just so many more fans. And Mike, you talked about too what basketball means to the city of New York.
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2: And how it's kind of embedded in the culture and such a fabric of this city that I think this is going to go down as the greatest sports story in the history of New York City. I feel comfortable saying that, especially given the crowds that we've seen here today and a team that we just frankly can't celebrate enough for what they accomplished on the court.
4: I think that we're actually going to see even more of an explosion of basketball, youth getting into basketball after this game. Well, we are going to take a break coming up, and we're going to have a lot more of this parade of champions when we come back. We're going to see all of the athletes here behind us. So keep it parked here on Channel 7. We'll be right back.
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37: From ABC News, I'm Michelle Franzen. Reaction is mixed following the memo of understanding between the U.S. and Iran signed by both President Trump and Iranian's president. Vice President J.D. Vance at a briefing calling the preliminary agreement an important win for the region.
38: Iran is weakened, their nuclear program destroyed, their economy in desperate straits, and if they change their behavior, big things are going to happen for Iran and for the world. If they don't, no skin off our backs. Either way, we win.
37: Details on Iran's nuclear ambitions still unclear, with talks set to resume Friday. ABC's Mary Bruce has more.
39: As for the issue at the heart of this conflict, Iran reaffirms that it shall not procure or develop nuclear weapons. Reaffirms because it's the same promise Iran made in the first line of the nuclear deal struck with President Obama. But unlike the Obama deal, this agreement with Trump makes no other nuclear commitments, no plan to dispose of its highly enriched uranium. Instead, the agreement is to continue negotiating.
37: Iran calling the memo a victory. The Supreme Court today issued a decision on whether habitual drug users can legally own a firearm. The case centering on a Texas man and marijuana user who was charged with unlawful possession of a gun. ABC's Devin Dwyer with more.
40: The Supreme Court's decision was unanimous, ruling that a long-standing federal ban on guns for unlawful users of any controlled substance is unconstitutional, especially as applied to a Texas man who simply consumed marijuana several times a week and was prosecuted.
37: In Chicago this hour.
41: Welcome to the Obama.
37: A dedication ceremony for the Obama Presidential Center getting underway, joining former President Obama and First Lady Michelle Obama, former Presidents Bill Clinton, George W. Bush, and First Ladies. The center opens to the public tomorrow. And in New York City. Tens of thousands of fans turning out to celebrate. The NBA champions, the New York Knicks, cheering along the ticker tape parade, including the Canyon of Heroes. 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
37: Severe flooding risks remain in the south as Tropical Storm Arthur wreaks havoc along the Gulf Coast states. ABC News Chief Meteorologist Ginger Z has more on the string of storms.
44: It has been a wreck in New Orleans overnight. So much lightning and tornado warnings. Also, rainfall rates more than a half foot per hour. That is so hard to do. The atmosphere is just pouring. And that's why we see a rare high risk level 4 out of 4 in parts of Mississippi, Alabama, Florida Panhandle today. But a significant flood risk that goes all the way up to Atlanta.
37: Arthur is the first named storm of the Atlantic hurricane season. The Englishmen's national soccer team opened its 2026 World Cup play with a 4-2 victory over Croatia at Dallas Stadium yesterday. It's what happened, though, before the match that got the attention of police.
0: The Londoner Pub in Dallas has become the favorite gathering spot for English fans to watch the matches played in nearby Arlington. Before the Three Lions played Croatia, Dallas police were called when the Brits got too rowdy. The England fans reportedly drank 5,000 beers at the Londoner, draining the taps, tipping over tables, but spending more than $40,000 before they were kicked out. Jim Ryan, ABC News in Dallas-Fort Worth.
37: An ancient tree in Sherwood Forest, which according to legend sheltered Robin Hood, has died. That tree, estimated to be 1,200 years old, but conservationists say it did not die of old age. Instead, they said the tree died likely due to climate change. Michelle Franzen, ABC News.
1: There are about 3,000 people here at John Lewis Plaza on the campus grounds here, and they will be enjoying the show. That music you're hearing there, a little pre-show music from The Roots. The program expected to begin in just a couple of minutes, but all kinds of celebrities here in the crowd, as you might imagine. We saw Stephen Colbert, we saw Rahm Emanuel, we saw Reverend Al Sharpton, and a number of other people sort of making their way to their seats here. But as you mentioned, this has been a long time in the making, almost 10 years. And for people who live in this part of town here in Chicago, the construction has been going on for about 5 years. So there is a lot of excitement about seeing this presidential center finally open. And Kira, you have to remember, President Obama and First Lady Michelle Obama are known as President and First Lady around the world. But here in Chicago, to a lot of people, they're Barry and Michelle from the South Side. So there's a lot of hometown pride here as we see this presidential center finally begin. To open its doors during its grand opening and all these performances here today, Kira.
2: Oh, we'll be dipping in all throughout the afternoon. Nancy, all the living former presidents are in attendance today. I say living former presidents because our President Trump will not be there, current president. But talk to us about the relationships that Obama has had with the members of this very small club.
3: You know, what often has happened through history is that however fiercely they may have fought against each other in the political arena, once they become president and they understand what that job does to you, they really become a kind of fraternity. And we have seen this across decades of Republican presidents, Democratic presidents, helping each other out publicly and privately. And so these kinds of dedications are kind of the public reunions of the president's club. The other time they get together is the more solemn occasions of funerals for first ladies or for their members. The library dedications, the presidential center dedications, are when they get together and sort of workshop the polishing of their legacies and the telling of their story.
2: Well, we know how much Barack Obama loves music, loves sports. So, of course, there's Questlove and The Roots. We're going to see so many amazing performances as we follow these live pictures. But, Nancy, you know, we've visited many presidential libraries. We've covered openings. I think I've covered, two or three in my career. Tom Hanks there in the crowd taking pictures. I mean, clearly there's a lot of differences here. He was the first black president of the United States. We had the first, black first lady, Michelle Obama. You know, that, of course, sets aside this time from any other celebration of the opening of a presidential library. But talk to us about what makes today so different, the opening of this center versus others, as you look back at history.
3: He really has conceived this to be a different kind of center. That it's not a place to house his documents. It has a museum. It has elements from his presidency. But it's also, as you say, it's a community center. It has a garden celebrating women leaders in Chicago. It has the basketball court. It is, I think, meant to be much more anchored in the city, in the community. It sort of speaks to his roots as a community organizer. And it isn't just a physical monument to his presidency.
2: And Alex, Jackson Park, it's near the University of Chicago campus where we know Barack Obama taught law school. Just talk to us a little bit about this community and why it was very meaningful for the Obamas to have this center in this part of town. Yeah,
4: Well, this site was actually proposed by the University of Chicago. There were several options. This is the one President Obama went with. But for this community, we are on the south side of Chicago. As many of us know, the south and west sides of Chicago are oftentimes the most overlooked here in this city. And the president has said, President Obama has said, that what he wanted to do was create something that would inspire hope. We remember from his campaigns, hope was a center symbol of those campaigns. And he wants to continue that hope. And you see much of that throughout this museum building here as well. It's eight stories. And as you work your way up, you're seeing all of those figures that inspired hope within the president and within the First Lady, Michelle Obama. And he hopes that this building, this facility, is going to do just that for this community and everyone who visits it here, inspire hope. And Kara, they're expecting anywhere from 700,000 to 1 million visitors a year once the doors open officially to the public here, Kara.
2: Amazing. All right. I guess they're going to start the program any minute now. Let's go ahead and listen in, and then we'll come back and talk once we sort of see what the flow is here.
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It is such an honor to be here today. I want to say congratulations, President Obama.

0: All right, Jennifer Hudson always knows how to knock it out of the park, no pun intended, as we look at the massive park surrounding Obama's presidential center there, grand opening that we're following. Nancy, Alex, I want to bring you back into this. And now we're going to be seeing a video, sort of a recap of the former president's life there. But Chicago is, you know, where Barack Obama became an adult. He built his career. He met his wife. He launched his political life. And although he was born in Honolulu, you know, and spent his childhood in Hawaii, he has described Chicago as the place that really shaped him on Chicago's South Side. And Alex and Nancy, we both remember whether it was inauguration or any type of celebration that the president would have at the Oval. He was the pop culture president. He loved music. He loved to dance. The Hollywood stars always showed up to support him. And of course, we're going to see that today throughout this entire celebration of the center. But Nancy, just thinking about the next guest, Valerie Jarrett, one of his best friends, remained one of his best friends since they first met in Chicago. She met Michelle first, interviewed her for a job. Barack Obama, Valerie Jarrett became friends. She becomes a senior advisor to him in the White House. She will be introducing or talking next after this video presentation. But she's now the CEO of the Obama Foundation and still very tight with the president.
1: Right. And, you know, this is not uncommon that people who were central in an administration also become a part of the post-presidency of figuring out the post-presidential mission. And in this case, you know, creating the story of this center. And I think, you know, this tableau that we've just seen with the other living presidents, Democrat and Republican, sitting behind the Obama family, you know, that is an extraordinary snapshot at a time when the country feels so divided. And I think it has a healing purpose in and of itself.
0: And we are going to continue to follow the celebration here throughout the afternoon. Nancy, with you and Alex as well, we are going to get a quick break in and sort of reset. But we are going to follow the words by Valerie Jarrett and then the musical performances that will follow. Christina Aguilera will be performing, also Stevie Wonder. It's a lineup that you won't want to miss. By the way, Sasha and Malia, they have grown up. They were 10 and 7 when they were in that White House. Look at them now, these young women sitting next to their mom, their dad, and the former presidents. We're going to take a quick break. A lot more to come right after this.
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0: Glad you're streaming with us. Some other top stories that we're tracking for you this hour. Let's start in New York City, where a tourist was killed after falling out of an out-of-control horse-drawn carriage. Video from the incident actually showing the horse bolting through the Central Park area before the carriage overturned. That incident, along with the death of another horse earlier this month, is now renewing calls for the city to get rid of these carriage rides.
10: ABC News, I'm Michelle Franzen. President Trump, in a social media post, says the memo of understanding with Iran has oil flowing again and vowed that Iran will never have a nuclear weapon. Vice President J.D. Vance, at a briefing pushing back on criticism, Iran gets to sell oil and possibly receive access to billions in frozen funds.
11: You know, I've seen skeptics of the deal. People say the Iranians will never change their behavior. Well, maybe that's true. And if so, they don't get any of the benefits of the bargain. But isn't it worth trying?
10: The Supreme Court today ruling a Texas man who admitted to using marijuana and was charged with unlawful possession of a gun was unconstitutional. Justice Neil Gorsuch, who wrote the opinion, said it's a narrow decision and does not end the government's power to take guns away from drug users. In Chicago this hour, the dedication ceremony underway for the Obama Presidential Center. That center opens to the public tomorrow. And in New York Knicks fans are celebrating the NBA champions with a ticker tape parade, the team's first title in more than 50 years. This is ABC News.
0: For alleged speeding, police say he was driving more than 90 miles an hour and appeared heavily intoxicated. The driver, of course, was charged with DUI. Well, much of Russia's capital and largest city in flames from Ukrainian attacks today. Extraordinary images coming out of Moscow as Ukraine launched hundreds of drones targeting more than a dozen regions across Russia. Video outside a shopping center in southeast Moscow catching the moment of the blast. You can actually see the plume appearing to carry the roof of a container up into the sky. Another shows the extent of damage at a Russian refinery. You can see a massive cloud of black smoke and flames rising from multiple locations. Our Rena Roy has more for us.
12: A barrage of attacks in Russia's capital today. Ukrainian President Zelensky saying Ukraine launched hundreds of drones targeting more than a dozen Russian regions, including Moscow. A major oil refinery there hit for the second time this week. Plumes of black smoke seen in the air. Russia says this was one of the largest drone attacks of the year, claiming its air defenses intercepted more than 500 drones across the country overnight. But debris still managed to hit the refinery. At least 17 people in Moscow injured. This video posted online shows a drone flying over the refinery and being intercepted by Russian air defense, tumbling down onto a nearby building and exploding again. Zelensky called this a fully justified attack after Russia unleashed ballistic missiles on Kyiv this week. He said this morning, if Ukraine burns, Moscow burns. Ukraine's long-range strikes escalating in recent weeks as a means to push Moscow toward diplomacy. Russia also targeting Ukraine overnight with missiles and more than 200 drones, according to the Ukrainian army. The attacks happening just hours before defense ministers of NATO states gathered in Belgium for a summit where Ukraine's security will be discussed.
13: The Ukrainians are holding their lines even in the face of sustained Russian assaults. We said it could be done, that our allies could lead, and that it would be consistent with Ukraine's defense.
0: And our thanks to Rena Roy. Well, signed into history after more than 100 days of war, U.S.-Iran peace deal is finally official. President Trump signing the 14-point memorandum of understanding inside the Palace of Versailles last night. That deal taking effect immediately, requiring Iran to reopen the Strait of Hormuz and the U.S. to lift the blockade of Iranian ports. But is America really in a better place or a worse place than before the fighting? A lot of questions now about President Trump agreeing to release billions of dollars in frozen Iranian assets and lifting sanctions. Also missing entirely from the deal, any promises regarding Iran's nuclear program. But Trump is defending the deal, calling critics of the agreement stupid. Let's bring in foreign correspondent Britt Clennett. So critics say Iran is the country that should be taking a victory lap here, Britt.
14: Well, they've certainly got a economic lifeline now with that $300 billion fund. It's going to open up Iran, in theory, if everything goes to plan, to investment from the Gulf nations. Previously, they haven't been allowed to deal with Iran and invest in the country because of those sanctions. If they get that sanction relief, and we should say it is Iranian money that they will also get back in that sanction relief, but certainly it will open up the country. And that's what we heard from President Trump. Trump at the, during his G7 speech, saying that basically all countries should be allowed some level of investment. Now, it also empowers them politically in many ways. They've been able to survive this entire war when there were proclamations at the beginning that regime change was going to happen, that it was viable. And they've proved that that hasn't happened, even though they may have Navy impairments and have been able to have some wins on that front in terms of the U.S. Certainly, we've seen a Iranian regime that has proven to their own people, too, that they can withstand this.
0: All right. Britt Clinett, thank you. We've got a lot of live events happening today, but one of the biggest one is in New York City, and I think you know why. Yes, the New York Knicks, after 5 decades, finally took home the one prize trophy they've been wanting for a really long time. The NBA champs there. Oh, yeah. Kissing it, rubbing it. It's all for good luck, of course. And, well, it is a time to take a victory lap. But they are about to receive the keys to the city now. Apparently, the ticker tape parade that happened, word has it people couldn't even move throughout the streets. Subways were packed, the parade line packed. There were celebrities, family members all on top of the main carriage carrying the players. But we are going to track this live event as it's happening. As soon as they are handed those keys to the city, you'll see it. We'll take it live. Our Aaron Katursky is there. Okay, in a unanimous decision, the Supreme Court ruling that the government cannot strip gun rights from people simply because they have a history of illegal drug use. The decision, focusing on a case involving a Texas gun owner who used marijuana several times a week. Senior Washington reporter Devin Dwyer, who covers the Supreme Court for us, joins us now. All right, break down the ruling for us.
15: Well, for decades, Kira, it has been illegal in this country to own a gun if you're a drug addict or if you use illegally controlled substances for any period of time. That means marijuana users. 40 states have legalized it in some form. But the Supreme Court today said that that law is too broad. It's unconstitutional in a rollback of this long-standing ban on guns for anyone who uses a controlled substance. In effect, you cannot be denied a gun simply because you use marijuana. It was a win for this guy from Texas who was prosecuted simply because he had a gun in his house. He also had some marijuana in his house. He wasn't intoxicated. He wasn't holding the gun, but the feds went after him. They prosecute about 300 cases a year using this law. And the Supreme Court today, in this opinion by Justice Neil Gorsuch, said that's unconstitutional. It is okay to use marijuana, which they likened to alcohol, there has to be another crime. You have to be found dangerous of having a gun.
0: Well, of course, critics are saying, what the heck? You know, you shouldn't be doing drugs and have weapons, and that could lead to all kinds of catastrophes.
15: Right.
0: But this is, I mean, what do you make about the fact that it was a unanimous decision?
15: It's remarkable. This was a loss for Donald Trump, who was defending the law unanimously by these justices. But the justices did make clear, Kira, to your point, that this was a narrow ruling. So their longstanding ban on guns for anybody addicted to drugs, that stands.
0: Okay.
15: Anybody who could be a threat to themselves or others, that still stands. Anybody who's presently intoxicated, that still stands. This is simply a rollback of the provision that if you have ever in your life, or maybe once or twice a week, consume marijuana, millions of Americans do. The court today said the government cannot disarm you and not send you to prison for up to 15 years.
0: Keyword, narrow decision.
15: That's right.
0: There we go. We need to keep that in perspective. Devin Dwyer, thank you.
15: You bet.
0: All right. More news ahead. We'll be right back.

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31: 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Hurry up!
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34: I like that. 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
38: 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FX's The Bear, the final season, premieres June 25th on FX and Hulu.
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56: Something was screaming at me no, but I ignored it. There was brainwashing, mind manipulation. He was king, he was God.
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0: Glad you're streaming with us. Well, parents are facing reckless endangerment charges now after allegedly leaving their two-year-old in a hot car for about 16 minutes. The newly released body cam video showing Washington police rescuing the child last month. The toddler strapped in a car seat with the engine off and only a small crack in the window. Investigators say it was 92 degrees outside that day. The child was treated by medics. Deputies say the parents told them they didn't realize the danger because they had only gone in for a short time. Now deputies are urging people to never leave children or pets unattended in vehicles. Well, Luigi Mangione's attorney is set to present a psychiatric defense at his state murder trial this fall. His lawyers planning to argue that he killed UnitedHealthcare chief executive Brian Thompson while suffering extreme emotional distress. Now the judge is ordering attorneys to turn over his psychiatric records by today to be unsealed. Arianna Nally has more.
1: A major twist just months before the high-profile murder trial of accused killer Luigi Mangione. His attorney now mounting a psychiatric defense, arguing Mangione was under extreme emotional disturbance and not in control of himself when he allegedly killed UnitedHealthcare CEO Brian Thompson. Mangione in court Wednesday as the judge revealed the new defense strategy and ordered Mangione's team to turn over all of his psychiatric records immediately. The judge saying, "Nothing is going to be a surprise. I am not going to let you surprise the people on the eve of trial. So get it done." Thompson was gunned down in December of 2024, leading to a nationwide manhunt. Five days later, Mangione was arrested inside this Pennsylvania McDonald's. He has pleaded not guilty, and just last month, the same judge ruling that some of the most critical evidence could be used against him in the trial, including this gun, which authorities say matches the description of the gun used to kill Thompson, and this red notebook described as a confession in which Mangione allegedly wrote about wanting to whack the CEO. Defense lawyers have not asked for a delay, and the judge says this trial will start in September, suggesting he is not pushing the date. He says the family of Brian Thompson is entitled to their day in court. Back to you.
0: All right, Rhiannon, thank you. We're going to take, we're talking about skyrocketing utility bills now, dwindling water supplies and health hazards. These are just a few of the concerns spreading across the country as the AI data center industry booms. Now, protests are starting to boom, too, as towns across the U.S. pushing back against artificial intelligence data centers. But our Elizabeth Schulze discovers Google is pulling back the curtain on its own AI project, giving her an inside look at one of its data centers.
2: You're good to go. We're in.
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3: So if you're looking at your Gmail or your YouTube videos or you're pulling up maps, all of that is getting processed on these servers right here.
4: Site manager Thomas Gamble says the 600-acre campus in Alabama is now expanding.
3: How soon could we see a data center pop up here?
5: I think you'll probably see walls coming within the next couple of months.
4: As tech giants race to build out this infrastructure, recent Gallup polling shows 71% of Americans oppose the construction of AI data centers in their areas, citing concerns over strained resources, noise, and higher utility bills. Already, Americans' electricity bills have soared 40% in the past 5 years, outpacing overall inflation.
5: There's a lot of negative sentiment as we're building. We're trying to figure out the best, most efficient use of all the power, the water, any of the systems we can.
4: Gamble shows us how this site built its own power substation.
5: This puts us on an island separate of the rest.
4: Ensuring Google pays for all of the massive amounts of electricity used here instead of having neighbors foot the bill. A pledge the company has made nationwide.
5: The best analogy about a data center is we're just a lot of servers that's storing information just like books are in your library.
3: People do not think of data centers like public libraries
5: right now.
3: They don't,
5: but it's just a very large public library because we're organizing the world's information and making the systems operate.
3: So you could hear it was very loud inside that server room with all of the computers. We had to wear earplugs. But once we stepped outside, Google had put in pretty intense soundproofing. You couldn't actually hear anything outside.
0: Elizabeth Schulze, thank you. Well, more news coming up. 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
0: So glad you're streaming with us. Well, it was once falsely touted by some as a cure for COVID. Now it's being used by some cancer patients without credible medical evidence that it's even effective. And it's available without seeing a doctor in some areas. Now, a new ABC News investigation is taking a look into the use of ivermectin in the cancer community and the risks that come along with taking the drug. Senior national correspondent Steve Osunsami investigates.
18: Dugay.
19: Ron Duguay spent 12 glorious seasons in the NHL.
18: Now we got a fight. Colin.
19: Where he was always a fighter.
18: Ron Duguay got a couple of solid right hands on Dave Colin.
19: And he will live forever in old videos like these online, seen here throwing punches on the ice.
20: In certain circumstances, I will fight until I drop.
19: But the former professional athlete is now fighting stage 4 colon cancer and believes he's beating it with the help of ivermectin.
21: The ivermectin, do you remember how much you were taking?
20: Yeah, it's 20 milligrams twice a day.
21: 20 milligrams of ivermectin?
20: Yeah, that's because of the stage 4.
21: Okay.
20: That's high dose.
19: He was in Alaska visiting girlfriend Sarah Palin, the former Republican vice presidential nominee, when he first felt sick in 2024. Doctors told him it was cancer that had spread to his liver, and he started chemotherapy right away. He lost his hair and could barely walk.
22: Let's just make a stop and have a sip of water.
19: But he says it was when his daughter introduced him to doctors in alternative medicine who put him on drugs that include a high dose of ivermectin that he says the tumors started to quickly disappear.
21: Do you feel that the ivermectin helped you?
20: Well, it had to, because you go from 90% to maybe 15% in my liver.
21: But what about the chemo?
20: Yeah, yes, it works, but... The reaction from my doctor tells me he was not expecting this at all.
19: A new study from researchers in California finds that prescriptions for ivermectin are way up. Doctors tell ABC News that some patients are choosing it over chemotherapy and radiation and say there's no firm proof at this point that it can beat cancer.
23: We found overall that the prescribing more than doubled. Among patients with cancer, it just about tripled.
19: What's also up are the number of calls into the nation's poison centers from people worried that they've poisoned themselves with the drug. Again, more than double in just the last year. And the researchers who are publishing in the Journal of the American Medical Association believe that much of this only happened after this celebrity interview about ivermectin with podcaster Joe Rogan and director Mel Gibson in January of last year.
1: I have three friends. All three of them had stage four cancer. All three of them don't have cancer right now at all.
23: It has not been proven in any kind of confirmatory clinical trial, which is the gold standard of evidence we need to know whether treatment works.
19: It's become big business, and a number of states, mostly in the South, have now passed laws allowing sales of ivermectin without seeing a doctor, and others are considering it. ABC News has partnered with reporters at KFF Health News, who traveled through Tennessee and were able to buy bottles of it that were up to 10 times the strength of standard prescription tablets.
23: In very high doses, it can lead to seizure or coma. In extremely high doses, even death.
19: Ron Duguay says he knows the potential dangers, but hopes for more time on the ice with the people he loves.
20: As an athlete, I'm going for it. I will take a chance, possibly. I will risk a little bit.
19: But a voice of caution from someone who during COVID once celebrated ivermectin. American cartoonist and conservative podcaster Scott Adams says he tried taking it to fight the prostate cancer that had spread to his bones.
3: It didn't work at all.
19: He died 6 months after recording this video.
11: To be clear, the overwhelming feeling is that there is not enough evidence showing that ivermectin beats cancer. Ron Duguay has to stop taking it while he starts a clinical trial for another drug that he hopes will help him continue to win. He is doing things that everyone agrees is working, spending more time with his family and putting his feet in the sand on his Florida beaches. Back to you.
0: And our thanks to Steve Osunsami. The news never stops, and neither do we. You can find us anywhere you stream live news. And if you're on the go, we're on the ABC News app and abcnews.com. I'm Kira Phillips. Thanks for streaming with us. A lot more news up next. 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
40: July 4th, 24 hours nonstop, live all across the country. This is where it happens. Disney celebrates America 250. The war with Iran, the midterm elections, the extraordinary news of the week. With the stakes so high, this is Sunday morning's trusted source, ABC's This Week.
49: Hey guys, I got a story I need to tell you about in life. 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
11: From ABC News, I'm Michelle Franzen. The Trump administration defending the memo of understanding between the U.S. and Iran. President Trump vowing that those talks will result in Iran not developing or acquiring a nuclear weapon. The deal also allows for some $300 billion of Iranian funds to be unfrozen if Iran keeps to the deal. Vice President J.D. Vance at a briefing today pushing back on criticism, saying that it gives Iran a chance to rebuild its nuclear program.
12: We're talking about billions and billions of nuclear infrastructure that the United States destroyed. In order for them to rebuild that program, they would have to get a lot of money. And we have them in an economic chokehold right now that we're not going to release until they fundamentally change their behavior.
11: ABC News contributor and former Defense Department official Mick Mulroy says the deal appears to favor Iran right now, especially the reopening of the Strait of Hormuz, where Iran may eventually charge fees for ship passage.
13: This is a totalitarian regime. They spend money on what they want to spend money for. We, I think, rightfully touted that we degraded their ballistic missile capacity and the capacity to manufacture those missiles substantially. They can spend a lot of this money to reconstitute that missile arsenal, and that was considered to be the protector of their nuclear program.
11: The Supreme Court today ruling a Texas man who admitted to using marijuana and was charged with unlawful possession of a gun was unconstitutional. The High Court also says the decision does not limit the government's power to take guns away from drug users. The risk of flooding continuing in Gulf states as Tropical Storm Arthur moves through, and another line of storms in the Midwest leaving a path of destruction in central Illinois. ABC's Ginger Z has more.
14: Widespread damage devastating the village of Blue Mound. The powerful twister crushing silos, pieces of wood impaling homes, downing power lines, debris scattered everywhere. The roof of Meridia Elementary School peeled back, exposed classrooms visible from above.
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11: In Lower Manhattan this hour, a parade for the ages, celebrating the New York Knicks NBA championship win. It has been 53 years since the Knicks held the title. Crowds turning out early for the ticker tape parade where security was tight. ABC's Aaron Katursky along the parade route as people trying to get a spot to cheer on their favorite players.
18: The vibe down here is simply joyous. Nobody wants to miss this. We saw crowds of people crammed into the subway, streaming across on foot along the Brooklyn Bridge. Nobody wants to miss a celebration of these New York Knicks.
11: The head of Apple warning purchasing their products could soon be taking a bigger bite out of your wallet. ABC's Sophie Flay has more.
19: CEO Tim Cook says customers should expect price hikes, telling the Wall Street Journal they're unavoidable. Cook did not say when the increases will take place or on which products they'll affect, but he did tell the Journal the upcoming price hikes are being caused by an ongoing shortage of memory and storage chips.
11: ABC's Sophie Flay in Chicago this hour.
0: The dedication ceremony underway for the Obama Presidential Center. That center opens to the public tomorrow. An ancient tree in Sherwood Forest, which according to legend sheltered Robin Hood, has died. That tree estimated to be 1,200 years old. Conservationists say it could have been climate change and the number of tourists visiting. Michelle Franz.
18: Of hundreds of thousands of people who've descended on Lower Manhattan, first for the parade and then the presentation of the keys to the city here at City Hall. Kira, the facade of this building looks like the inside of Madison Square Garden, befitting the championship NBA New York Knicks.
8: And apparently that is happening right now behind you. The keys of the city being presented as each player's name is called. Pretty cool to watch. We will continue tracking that, of course. Another big event that's happening right now. It's a day nearly a decade in the making. Okay, 5 decades for New York and the Knicks. A decade for former President Barack Obama on the South Side as musicians continue to celebrate the opening of his presidential center. This is live pictures now from Chicago as we continue to follow the grand opening of the Obama Presidential Center. The Obamas are set to speak soon. The star-studded event including Jennifer Hudson, John Legend, Bruce Springsteen, Stevie Wonder, and Christina Aguilera. All right. 19 acres. That's how big the center is. $850 million. And it's home to a 4-story museum, public art, athletic facilities, even a new branch of the Chicago Public Library. Our Alex Perez joins me there in Chicago. It's probably going to be a little loud because he's not far from the stage. He's even dancing. I can see his head bopping right now. I love it. Also, our political contributor, Mary Jordan, Pulitzer Prize winning journalist for the Washington Post. We're going to talk presidential history. Oh, Eddie Vedder now coming up to the mic. Alex, this just keeps getting better and better.
0: Yeah, that's right, Kara. That grand opening celebration continues rolling on here. You can see right over my shoulder here, that's right, guitarist Eddie Vedder there. He's there with a couple of young guitarists, also a 13 and 14-year-old. He says they're part of a group that he cares a lot about called Guitars Against Guns. Another one of President Obama's sort of initiatives, get young people involved in all of these activities, and we're seeing all of that here today. A short time ago, this crowd here heard from Christina Aguilera, who performed. Before that, we had Jennifer Hudson sing the national anthem here. As you mentioned, it's a sort of a star-studded grand opening here. We're expecting to hear from Common, from John Legend, from Mark Anthony, Stevie Wonder, U2's Bono. Still a number of people set to take the stage. And, of course, President Obama and First Lady Michelle are also expected to make remarks here. Kira, the energy in the area has been going for several days now. There's been build-up anticipation to this opening. There are about 3,000 people here on this plaza, but in the Midway Plaisance, just on the other side of this building, a sort of grassy area, there's thousands of people who have been camping out there all day to see some of this. They put up big screens so those people can see and listen to what's happening here. But the sense of energy in the air, it all has to do with hope. And that's the message we're hearing here over and over from people, a message that many of us remember from the Obama campaign days. And they say that this museum center is about inspiring hope. The architecture here also makes a nod to that. The museum tower, if you've seen images of it, has letters near the top, huge, massive letters near the top of the tower. It looks like a piece of artwork. Those words are words from President Obama's speech, famed speech in Selma, Alabama, again, aimed at inspiring hope within people. That's the message here that we're hearing over and over from everyone, Kira. The crowd is into it. People are listening. And I think you can probably feel that energy all the way where you are in the studio, Kira.
8: Oh, yes, we can. And I know Mary Jordan can as well. I mean, Mary, I know one of your specialties is writing about the first ladies. And we will talk about Michelle Obama in a second because she will speak before her husband does. I mean, that makes sense. Come on, first ladies first. But just as you have written about other presidential libraries, centers, been to celebrations, but there is definitely something different about this. Look, there's a lot of difference between Barack Obama and other presidents, so it's no surprise this has a different vibe, a different energy, a different type of center. Let's talk about that and what makes today so different from other presidential libraries.
9: overcome challenges.
20: Well, this library and these centers, reflection of the president. That's why it's in the southie of Chicago. You know, he's talking about poor people. He wants to make most of the center free. There will be a $30 charge if you want to go to the museum. But as you said, it's 19 acres and you can just use a basketball court, go sledding, go to the library, and it's free. It's very interesting about the place where it is. It's in a poor neighborhood. That's a reflection of what the Obamas wanted, to talk about hope and aspiration. And it's also about who shows up. The entertainers, we have Bruce Springsteen, who's been highly supportive of the Democrats and particularly negative about the current president. And I guess we should talk about that, because beyond each of these presidential centers reflecting the president, the very different thing today about this one,

0: years go on?
1: Well, you know, a million people a year are going to be going to this museum. Students go. It's really it's like a history lesson. And there are lots of people that just make family trips out of going to these. You go to the Reagan Museum and you see it's a timepiece about everything that he used. You see how technology has changed. The tradition started with FDR in the 1930s. And interestingly, this is the first one, Obama's is the first one that won't have all the paper archives, you know, like the letters that the president left when the last day at the White House. Those now are going to be fully in the archives. And this is the first library that's fully digital. So if you're a historian, and many, many historians and many students will be going to the center to, you know, look up the cables, look up, you know, the intelligence they had when a crisis emerged. So they're educational, they're historic, they're cultural, they're a timepiece, and they're a reflection of the person that was in office at the time. I mean, they're really fun. I've been to quite a few of them.
0: Who else put on a lot of fun events and always had great music was Barack Obama, whether it was at the White House or in other locations. And so, of course, those who are performing like John Legend right now are a reflection of the music that he loves and the people that really love him. Let's go ahead and dip in and listen to John Legend.

Thank you so much. It's so good to be here on the south side of Chicago. The first time I met President Obama, he was Senator Obama. We met in his office almost 20 years ago, and he was contemplating running for president. I told him, if you need anything from us, just let us know. We'll be glad to help out, and help out we did. We were so grateful to be a part of this entire journey from the beginning. So grateful to see this beautiful

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They march with the torch, we gon' run with it now. Never look back, we done gone hundreds of miles. From dark roads, heroes, to become a hero. Facing a league of justice, his power was the people. Enemy is lethal, a king became regal.

0: The Girls Opportunity Alliance helped her reach...
1: Okay, Alex, I don't think it gets any cooler than that. John Legend, Common, and the choir. That was pretty remarkable.
2: Oh, yeah, not only remarkable, but of course that song that gained such attraction, such following after the film Selma. You can feel that inspiration in the air. People were on their feet. People were clapping. People had that pensive sort of absorbing it all in look on their faces as they watched the performance. And we've been seeing a lot of that throughout the morning here, Kira. People are just trying to do whatever they can to take it all in and absorb it. We talked a little bit about the politics of it all, and it does seem, at least for this morning, the people who are here are choosing to sort of like forget about those divisions right now and focus on this moment of unity around former President Obama and the opening of the Obama Center here. It's a lot of positivity in the air here, Kira.
1: Indeed. And even more positivity as the former First Lady Michelle Obama is about to step up to the stage. This young lady goes to USC. She is a film student there, and she was born and raised in the South Side and is a part of the Girls Opportunity Alliance. This was something that the former First Lady created post-White House. It was one of her initiatives. She often said that educating girls doesn't just benefit the girls themselves. It strengthens families, communities, economies. So that's why she created the Girls Opportunity Alliance. It focuses on expanding education and supporting leadership and mentorship. Addison, truly a product of that, making eyes there with the former First Lady. Let's listen in as she gets ready to bring the former First Lady up to that microphone next to her.
3: The story began in the same city that shaped me. Throughout her life, she has remained deeply committed to uplifting communities like the ones that raised her. Over the past 5 years, I have driven past this site on Stony Island countless times, on my way to school, to visit fans, friends, and family. I felt a sense of excitement and possibility, knowing the impact this center would have on my community. At the Girls Opportunity Alliance luncheon in 2022, I spoke about how violence in my neighborhood sometimes limited the freedom that many children take for granted. But today, because of spaces like this one, generations of young people on the South Side will have greater access to education, opportunity, community, and inspiration. This center stands as a reminder that our neighborhoods are worthy of investment. Our stories are worthy of being told, and our young people are worthy of every opportunity to dream bigger. Now, I have the extraordinary privilege of standing before you as I introduce a woman who took a chance on me, inspired me to dream bigger, and has been a constant source of inspiration in my life. Please join me in welcoming the one and only First Lady Michelle Obama. Hey.

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0: That is a presidential wrap. Quite a celebration of our nation's 44th president and the city that he calls home. You have been watching the grand opening of the Obama Presidential Center there in the south side of Chicago. Oh, yeah, some of the biggest stars in music. And then coming all together at the end there, Jennifer Hudson, John Legend, Common, Eddie Vedder, Bono and The Edge, Bruce Springsteen, Stevie Wonder. Leave it to Stevie Wonder, right, to bring it all home. All former living presidents there in attendance. Michelle Obama lifting up her husband's character and accomplishments, talking about saving the economy, expanding health care, ordering the Bin Laden raid, and winning a Peace Prize. Barack and Michelle both talking about the hope that they still have for this country despite the division and political violence. The former president saying he hopes this Obama Presidential Center will affirm just how precious our democracy really is. Let's bring in our Alex Perez, who is right there, not far from the stage in Chicago. He watched the whole grand opening as well. Alex, I'll just let you wrap it here and give us your thoughts. That was quite the celebration.
1: Yeah, Kara, really, it's hard to describe what the energy here on the floor, here on this plaza. It almost felt like we were at the Kennedy Center. This was a presidential honors award ceremony. It had that feeling, that level of magnitude and excitement here. The Obamas know how to put on a show, and we saw that here, a star-studded show. You saw that big grand finale just a short time ago, Stevie Wonder leading the way. The crowd was energized. The crowd was standing up. The crowd was dancing. I think what we heard from both First Lady Michelle Obama and former President Barack Obama was not only speeches that not only celebrated the opening of this presidential center, but also a sort of call out to Democrats everywhere, reminding them of the things that inspired them, a call for unity. This was not a campaign rally, but it very much had the feel of a campaign rally. And although we never heard the name Trump uttered here on this stage, there were several comments made by both First Lady Michelle and President Barack Obama that were clear rebukes of the current administration and current policies that are happening right now. Both went on, not only about each other and how they inspire each other, but how they hope to inspire others. They said this presidential center is for the people who live across the street and for the people who live across the world. They want to see all kinds of people come here. The president in his speech, the former president in his speech, saying, you know, when you walk through this museum, there are displays of his speeches and videos of his speeches. He says, skip those and go to the highlights of the other people who inspired me here, because they are featured in this museum, and I want everyone else to feel that same sense of inspiration. The president and Michelle Obama here also speaking to the new generation out there. The president saying there is a new generation out there ready to write the next chapter. We ask that you join us. So this was not just about the people here. This was just not about the people of a certain age. It was also about reaching out to those young people who can get some of the inspiration, need some of that inspiration right now. And Kara, the festivities here started early, about 3 hours ago. People in the Midway, not far from here, had gathered since very early this morning, 5, 6 a.m., just to get a seat on the grass and watch this show on a big screen there. And of course, inside here on the plaza, there were about 3,000 people, a star-studded performance that lasted a few hours here. The excitement is in the air, and I think both President Obama and former First Lady Michelle Obama are hoping that this sort of jump start of energy is going to transfer not only to this presidential center, but also to Democrats and people around the world. Kira?
0: Also, too, Alex, it was the first time we actually saw Sasha and Malia in public. They have not, you know, been out to any of these events, you know, in more than a decade. And you even heard the crowd start cheering when they walked out on the stage.
1: I was going to say that, Kara. You know, they turned the corner and walked across the stage, and the crowd went wild here. There was an audible gasp and also a wow and a big smiles on people's faces. A lot of people remember Sasha and Malia from the president's first inauguration, first acceptance speech down at Grant Park, about 6 miles from here. They came out with the president and the first lady. They were young little girls, and now we see them come out here, and I think everyone had the same reaction. They were excited to see how grown up they are. They are adults. They are full-blown women, and we haven't seen them in such a long time, and I think seeing them next to their parents, just as we have gotten so used to seeing them when they were younger, sort of brought a sense of nostalgia to everyone, and in many cases, some

0: what a wonderful continuum in their journey this represents, Kira.
1: Indeed it does. Mark Updegrove, so glad that you could call in. Alex Perez, appreciate you being with us for the entire ceremony. We will continue, of course, to follow what's next for the Obamas as they can continue their advocacy and giving back to the South Side there of Chicago. Many events soon to take place there at his presidential center. Signed into history after more than 100 days of war, U.S.-Iran peace deal is official. President Trump signing the 14-point memorandum of understanding inside the Palace of Versailles. That deal taking effect immediately, requiring Iran to reopen the Strait of Hormuz and the U.S. remove the blockade of Iranian ports, which CENTCOM confirms is now lifted. But is America in a better place or a worse place than before the fighting? A lot of questions now about President Trump agreeing to release billions of dollars in frozen Iranian assets and lift sanctions. Also missing entirely from the deal, any promises regarding Iran's nuclear program. But Trump is defending the deal, calling critics of the agreement stupid. Let's bring in our senior White House correspondent, Selena Wang. So critics say Iran is the country that should be taking a victory lap here, not necessarily the United States, Selena.
2: Well, Kira, there's actually bipartisan concern that this deal gives a lot of wins to Iran. In fact, this is not a final agreement even. This is a framework of a deal that gives 60 days to hammer out that final agreement. And when it comes to what Iran gets from this, the U.S. will lift that naval blockade, allow Iran to immediately resume selling oil, which is a big win for Iran because that lifts major economic pressure from Iran, raising concerns that the U.S. is giving up a key piece of negotiation before those hard talks even begin. This deal also says that the U.S. commits to negotiating to lift all sanctions against Iran and release billions of dollars in frozen Iranian assets if certain progress marks are made. And when it comes to the Strait of Hormuz, it says that for 60 days, there will be no charge for allowing free passage through the strait, which leaves open the possibility that fees could be charged after that point, which is a power that Iran did not have before this war began. And then, of course, on the nuclear issue, which is the core of why this conflict began, it says that Iran reaffirms it will not, quote, procure or develop nuclear weapons. But, Kira, we've talked about this before. That is nothing new. In fact, that was a pledge made in the very first paragraph of the Obama nuclear deal.
1: So what's the reaction been like on the Hill?
2: Well, there's been scathing criticism from Democrats and even some Republicans. Minority Leader Chuck Schumer is calling this a disaster, saying it will be regarded as one of the biggest American disasters, saying that it leaves America in a worse position than before this war began because Iran can now use the Strait of Hormuz as a chokehold. But also some harsh words from Republicans, including from Senator Bill Cassidy. Take a listen to what he had to say.
3: Iran's left stronger. We are left weaker. Our allies are left weaker. Iran gets $300 billion to rebuild, which they'll use some of it to support things that we don't care for. I think that we had 13 Americans dead. We spent anywhere from $25 to $100 billion in munitions, and turns out we lost the credible threat of attacking them again. So there's a lot of stuff in there that's bad.
2: And also criticism, Kira, from Republican Senator Roger Wicker, who is chairman of the Armed Services Committee. He says he's concerned that this memorandum of understanding negotiates away the victories from Operation Epic Fury that are in a way that is, quote, completely out of step with the president's goal. So you are hearing concern from both sides of the aisle that this deal is a giveaway to Iran.
1: Selena Wang, appreciate you. Thank you. Well, more than 40 million Americans are at risk now for severe weather as flooding is threatening the South and tornadoes are slamming the Midwest. Along the Gulf Coast, a rare life-threatening flood threat there. Rainfall rates could reach 6 inches per hour. These are images here of a flooded tarmac at the New Orleans International Airport. Comes a day after twisters slammed the Midwest, leaving a trail of destruction. And then there was a funnel cloud in Effingham, Illinois, which saw major damage there. Our meteorologist, Leslie Lopez, is tracking it all for us. Hey, Leslie.
4: Hey, I know. If you're in any

0: of these areas and you're watching, just heed all of the warnings, especially if you're down through the Gulf at the moment. We're talking about flooding. Now, flooding is a big concern. This is Galveston yesterday. You could see the rising water from the storm surge yesterday really coming up underneath that pier. Now, we're going to notice as we're heading into the next several hours that we still have severe weather. It is going to be in the form of heavy rainfall for areas of the Gulf, flash flood emergency, that magenta colored box there. That's really getting closer towards areas closer to Mobile, Hattiesburg. You have some flood warnings. You have flood watches all the way through areas of Alabama getting out towards Georgia. This goes all the way through Friday, so we're not done and over with that threat there. I do want to point out how rare this is. This is a 4 out of 4 level threat. We are seeing a significant amount of rain, 6 inches per hour. That could build and accumulate to about 10 to 20 inches of rainfall. And these areas historically have been the same areas where we see 80% of flood-related damages. We see a third of flood-related deaths in this particular area as well. So again, this is a historic place for significant flooding, and that risk is going to move into Georgia and the Carolinas as we get into tomorrow. We're also talking about the severe weather that broke out in the Midwest, Illinois. This is into Effingham, Illinois. You saw a tornado touchdown. That path of destruction carved a 20-mile track. Again, you're looking at buildings that are just leveled. In addition to that, there have been reports of, unfortunately, we have reports of injuries and fortunately no reports of death. So that is some good news there. But 2 out of 5 level threat anywhere from the Gulf all the way up towards New England, that remains. We could still see some isolated tornadoes. There is a tornado watch for areas not only of New York, but it's moving out towards Connecticut as well. So this goes all the way through about 7 o'clock tonight. New Hampshire, you're in there. Vermont, you're in there too. And Massachusetts. So we're going to keep a very close eye through this evening. Over to you, Kira.
1: Leslie, thank you. Straight ahead, we're in a New York state of mind.
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0: Glad you're streaming with us. More than a million people in attendance. An entire city paralyzed for a victory parade to remember. The Knicks, a.k.a. NBA champs, celebrated by New York City for the first NBA title in more than 50 years. New York's Mayor Mamdani handing the Knicks the keys to the city. And also today, Grammy winner Alicia Keys serenading the champs with, of course, Empire State of Mind.

0: Not only does the news never stop, but the party in New York is probably not going to stop for some time as well. You can find us anywhere you stream live news. 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I'm Kira Phillips. Glad you're with us. A lot more news up next. 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
0: Well, it was quite a celebration of our nation's 44th president. Good afternoon, everyone. I'm Kira Phillips, and it's the place that he calls home. It was the grand opening of the Obama Presidential Center in Chicago today. The event featuring performances from, oh boy, it was a who's who of the music world. Jennifer Hudson, John Legend, Bruce Springsteen, Stevie Wonder, just to name a few. We also heard from former First Lady Michelle Obama, who really took some veiled shots at the Trump administration, shall we say, and echoed back to her husband's 2008 campaign theme.
20: We simply don't have the luxury or time to be cynical or complacent, to wring our hands in despair, to wait for someone else to fix the problem. Y'all, hope is all we have, because hope is the essential spark that lights the fire of change. But hope is a choice. The Obama Presidential Center is a living testament to the power of choice, y'all.
0: Former VP Kamala Harris and all former living presidents on hand as well, except the one who's also the current president.
21: ABC News, I'm Michelle Franzen. The Trump administration is defending the memo of understanding between the U.S. and Iran. It reopens the Strait of Hormuz, but it also allows Iran to sell oil on the free market and rebuild their military. ABC's Britt Clinett has reaction.
22: Now, it also empowers them politically in many ways. They've been able to survive this entire war when there were proclamations at the beginning that regime change was going to happen, that it was viable, and they've proved that that hasn't happened, even though they may have Navy impairments and have been able to have some wins on that front in terms of the U.S.
21: The Supreme Court ruling a Texas man who admitted using marijuana and was charged with unlawful possession of a gun was unconstitutional. Justice Neil Gorsuch wrote the opinion and said it's a narrow decision but doesn't end the government's power to take guns away from drug users. And the threat of life-threatening flooding continues in the Central Gulf and Southeast today.
3: This is ABC News.
0: And our contributor, Mark Updegrove, joins me now by phone. He is there in Chicago. He was there for the entire ceremony. What did you make of the speeches from the former president and first lady, Mark?
5: Well, Kira, there was a lot of subtext there, as you alluded to a moment ago. It was really an indictment of where politics are today with the Trump era. And as you mentioned, Trump was conspicuously absent from the stage. Normally, when we have these kinds of celebrations, you have the incumbent president joining the president whose library is being inaugurated, as well as former presidents and first ladies and others. We didn't have that today. But it was also an expression of the hope that we heard from Barack Obama when he ran for the presidency in 2008. And I think that is very much part of the Obama brand, Kira.
0: So what stood out to you? Just you've been to a number of these openings, Mark. What was so different about this one?
5: You know, I think that the musical performances, you just pointed out earlier, all the A-list performers who were on that stage, and electrifying performances, Kira, just absolutely stunning, from Jennifer Hudson and John Legend to Bruce Springsteen and Stevie Wonder. I mean, it was really quite remarkable, and to be there in that small audience to hear those performances was really something. Generally, you in other presidential library openings, you hear from the other former presidents, and in the audience, we didn't hear that today. And it was, and those occasions were less politically charged than this one today. But it's a different era, too, Kira, and I think this was a reflection of that as much as anything else.
0: You know, you manage President Lyndon B. Johnson's presidential library and legacy work. Why are these centers so important, Mark?
5: You know, I think that in many cases, Kira, this is the closest some people are ever going to get to the presidency. Some people will never make it back to Washington. They'll never see the White House or the Capitol or the Oval Office, for that matter. But they can get a sense of the presidency through these institutions, by looking at it through the lens of one particular president. The one thing that's different from this one, Kira, that those from Herbert Hoover through George W. Bush have in common, is that it doesn't hold the record of the administration. It's not a repository of the archive. So that makes this one a little different, but it's very much in keeping with the sensibility of Barack and Michelle Obama, and something that they, I think, see living on well beyond their years.
0: And also choosing to put this center in the South Side, in an area that needs the jobs and the vibrancy of a center like this. I mean, from a garden to part of the Chicago Library to art installations. I mean, it's a whole complex of culture and education. What can that do for this community, a community that he grew up in and loves?
5: Well, you're so right, Kira. The thing about this is it could be a great economic generator. This will really galvanize this part of Chicago, which means so much to Barack and Michelle Obama. This is where Michelle Obama grew up. She was raised on these streets. This is where Barack Obama moved as a young man and really found his voice, as well as finding Michelle Obama and starting a life together with her. So that's part of this. You can see what presidential libraries do in the communities where they're built. For instance, in Little Rock, the Clinton Presidential Center has been a huge economic driver for Arkansas, for Little Rock, Arkansas. So you're absolutely right. This is almost a love letter from Michelle and Barack Obama to the South Side, which really grew and nurtured them.
0: Mark Updegrove, glad you could be there and glad you could join us. Thanks, Mark. Much of Russia's capital and largest city in flames from Ukrainian attacks today. Extraordinary images coming out of Moscow as Ukraine launched hundreds of drones targeting more than a dozen regions across Russia. Video outside a shopping center in southeast Moscow catching the moment of a blast where you can actually see the fiery plume appearing to carry the roof of a container right up into the sky. Another shows the extent of damage at a Russian refinery. You can see massive clouds of black smoke and flames. flames rising from multiple locations. For more, let's bring in our contributor and former Marine Corps fighter pilot, retired Colonel Steve Gagnard. So, Steve, you know, what does this kind of Ukrainian attack say just about the strengths and the weaknesses of Russia's air defense systems right now?
3: A lot, Kira. And this is Zelensky bringing the war home to Russia and bringing the war home to Putin. You know, in the past few years, the Ukrainians were not able to hit that deep into Russia. So I think what's interesting here is, although these are drones going into Moscow, it's the drones on the front, on the eastern front for Ukraine, where the Ukrainians and the Russians have come to a standstill. It's a static battlefield where the Russians invaded Ukraine. Why? Because drones have taken over. Almost 70 to 80% of all the casualties on that front are now caused by drones. So because that battlefield is now static, because the Ukrainians are holding their own, they've been able to devote resources to developing these long-range strike capabilities that now can reach not only into Moscow, but are hitting all sorts of critical infrastructure, to include oil. That is something that the Russian economy lives by. Remember that yesterday the U.S. reimposed the oil sanctions back onto Russia now that the Strait of Hormuz is opening up, which means that the Russians are going to have to find people like the Chinese to buy on the black market, which means they're going to have to sell at a discount. So the Russians are in a double bind here. The Ukrainians are taking out critical infrastructure with long-range strikes. The price of oil is dropping, and the Russians are now forced to sell at a discount on that discounted price.
0: All right. We've seen Ukraine increasingly use these long-range drone attacks, you know, deep inside Russian territory. Let's talk about this shift in strategy. Do you think it could change the course of this conflict at this point?
3: I think it is already. You know, Ukraine is not winning, but they're not losing. And that is winning for Ukraine. You think about how desperate the hours were in the past couple years. You remember the President Trump saying, look, you're just going to have to give up the Donbass. You might as well surrender. All of us, me included, thought that the Russians would be in downtown Kyiv within a week when the initial invasion occurred. On the other hand, the Russians are not winning. And if the Russians are not winning, that means they're losing. Putin cannot afford to have a static battlefield. Putin cannot afford to surrender or to give up any kind of territory or to agree to an armistice after 500,000 Russian dead. So literally and figuratively, Putin's future depends on this war concluding in some way that gives him the political top cover to hold his office and hold on to his life.
0: Well, while I have you, let's talk about Iran, this 14-point deal the president has signed off on. What kind of changes do you think a resolution like this could bring the region? Or, you know, do you think this is a temporary solution?
3: Yeah, I think the text will change over the next 60 days. You know, what did Humpty Dumpty say? Something like words are what I say they are, nothing more, nothing less. And I think both sides are saying that. They're reading into the language what they need to read into it. It's kind of disconcerting, I'm sure, for the White House to have the Iranians crowing as much as they have been, saying that they essentially have won. They've backed down not only the U.S., but the Israeli military. But I think what will be interesting to watch here is to see what happens in 60 days. Can they come to some sort of agreement on hard language that leads to hard agreements? But beyond that, Kira, I think what's really interesting is what's going to happen to the Strait of Hormuz. I think this is the high water mark for the Iranians in terms of being able to control the region. So the Emiratis and the Saudis, everybody else in the Persian Gulf is going to work on finding alternate ways to get that oil out, to allow alternate means of getting oil out of the Persian Gulf that doesn't rely on going through the Strait. So that takes away long-term, it'll take a while, but long-term that takes away the leverage that the Iranians have over all the Persian Gulf and, frankly, over the world. Remember, they took 20 million barrels of oil off the market. Now, if you can build the pipelines, that means that's only 5 million barrels off the market. The Iranians have much less leverage. So it's going to be very interesting to watch how all those Persian Gulf states put lots of money into infrastructure that evades the choke point, the strategic choke point that is the Strait of Hormuz.
0: Steve Gagnard, great to see you, Colonel.
3: Thanks.
0: Well, more than a million people flooded the streets of New York City to celebrate the Knicks' first NBA title in more than 50 years. Lower Manhattan was bursting with Knicks fans, decked in orange and blue, of course, as the team paraded by with the Larry O'Brien trophy held high in the air, taking in every moment of their historic win. Mayor Zohran Mamdani greeting the team at City Hall Plaza with orange, blue, and white confetti, handing them the keys to the city. Even superstar and Knicks fan Alicia Keys serenading the team with her hit song, Empire State of Mind.

0: Are we the champions or what?
1: But in all that fun, the NYPD says, yes, at least 9 arrests were made today, but overall, great celebration. Straight ahead, the major twist in the UnitedHealthcare CEO murder case, how the suspect's attorneys are planning to mount a psychiatric defense, plus an inside look at Google's AI data center, what the company is doing to address concerns.
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31: Because the news never stops.
1: Glad you're streaming with us. Well, parents are facing reckless endangerment charges now after allegedly leaving their 2-year-old in a hot car for about 16 minutes. The newly released body cam video showing Washington police rescuing the child last month. The toddler strapped in a car seat with the engine off and only a small crack in the window. Investigators say it was 92 degrees outside that day. The child was treated by medics. Deputies say the parents told them they didn't realize the danger because they had only gone in for a short time. Now deputies are urging people to never leave children or pets unattended in vehicles. Well, Luigi Mangione's attorney is set to present a psychiatric defense at his state murder trial this fall. His lawyers planning to argue that he killed UnitedHealthcare chief executive Brian Thompson while suffering extreme emotional distress. Now the judge is ordering attorneys to turn over his psychiatric records by today to be unsealed. Arianna Nally has more.
32: A major twist just months before the high-profile murder trial of accused killer Luigi Mangione. His attorney now mounting a psychiatric defense, arguing Mangione was under extreme emotional disturbance and not in control of himself when he allegedly killed UnitedHealthcare CEO Brian Thompson. Mangione in court Wednesday as the judge revealed the new defense strategy and ordered Mangione's team to turn over all of his psychiatric records immediately. The judge saying, "Nothing is going to be a surprise. I am not going to let you surprise the people on the eve of trial. So get it done." Thompson was gunned down in December of 2024, leading to a nationwide manhunt. Five days later, Mangione was arrested inside this Pennsylvania McDonald's. He has pleaded not guilty, and just last month, the same judge ruling that some of the most critical evidence could be used against him in the trial, including this gun, which authorities say matches the description of the gun used to kill Thompson, and this red notebook described as a confession in which Mangione allegedly wrote about wanting to whack the CEO.
0: Defense lawyers have not asked for a delay, and the judge says this trial will start in September, suggesting he is not pushing the date. He says the family of Brian Thompson is entitled to their day in court. Back to you.
1: All right, Rhiannon, thank you. We're going to take, we're talking about skyrocketing utility bills now, dwindling water supplies and health hazards. These are just a few of the concerns spreading across the country as the AI data center industry booms. Now, protests are starting to boom, too, as towns across the U.S. pushing back against artificial intelligence data centers. But our Elizabeth Schulze discovers Google is pulling back the curtain on its own AI project, giving her an inside look at one of its data centers.
2: You're good to go. We're in.
3: This is like out of sci-fi.
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2: So if you're looking at your Gmail or your YouTube videos or you're pulling up maps, all of that is getting processed on these servers right here.
0: Site manager Thomas Gamble says the 600-acre campus in Alabama is now expanding.
3: How soon could we see a data center pop up here?
4: I think you'll probably see walls coming within the next couple of months.
0: As tech giants race to build out this infrastructure, recent Gallup polling shows 71% of Americans oppose the construction of AI data centers in their areas, citing concerns over strained resources, noise, and higher utility bills. Already, Americans' electricity bills have soared 40% in the past 5 years, outpacing overall inflation.
4: There's a lot of negative sentiment as we're building. We're trying to figure out the best, most efficient use of all the power, the water, any of the systems we can.
0: Gamble shows us how this site built its own power substation.
4: This puts us on an island separate of the rest.
0: Ensuring Google pays for all of the massive amounts of electricity used here instead of having neighbors foot the bill. A pledge the company has made nationwide.
4: The best analogy about a data center is we're just a lot of servers that's storing information just like books are in your library.
3: People do not think of data centers like public libraries
4: right now.
3: They don't,
4: but it's just a very large public library because we're organizing the world's information and making the systems operate.
3: So you could hear it was very loud inside that server room with all of the computers. We had to wear earplugs. But once we stepped outside, Google had put in pretty intense soundproofing. You couldn't actually hear anything outside.
1: 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Well, more news coming up. Stay with us.
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1: So glad you're streaming with us. Well, it was once falsely touted by some as a cure for COVID. Now it's being used by some cancer patients without credible medical evidence that it's even effective. And it's available without seeing a doctor in some areas. Now, a new ABC News investigation is taking a look into the use of ivermectin in the cancer community and the risks that come along with taking the drug. Senior national correspondent Steve Osunsami investigates.
14: Dugay.
15: Ron Dugay spent 12 glorious seasons in the NHL.
14: Now we got a fight. Colin.
15: Where he was always a fighter.
14: Ron Dugay got a couple of solid right hands on Dave Colin.
15: And he will live forever in old videos like these online, seen here throwing punches on the ice.
16: In certain circumstances, I will fight until I drop.
15: But the former professional athlete is now fighting stage 4 colon cancer and believes he's beating it with the help of ivermectin.
17: The ivermectin, do you remember how much you were taking?
16: Yeah, it's 20 milligrams twice a day.
17: 20 milligrams of ivermectin?
16: Yeah, that's because of the stage 4.
17: Okay.
16: That's high dose.
15: He was in Alaska visiting girlfriend Sarah Palin, the former Republican vice presidential nominee, when he first felt sick in 2024. Doctors told him it was cancer that had spread to his liver, and he started chemotherapy right away. He lost his hair and could barely walk.
19: Let's just make a stop and have a sip of water.
15: But he says it was when his daughter introduced him to doctors in alternative medicine who put him on drugs that include a high dose of ivermectin that he says the tumors started to quickly disappear.
17: Do you feel that the ivermectin helped you?
16: Well, it had to, because you go from 90% to maybe 15% in my liver.
17: But what about the chemo?
16: Yeah, yes, it works, but the reaction from my doctor tells me he was not expecting this at all.
15: A new study from researchers in California finds that prescriptions for ivermectin are way up. Doctors tell ABC News that some patients are choosing it over chemotherapy and radiation and say there's no firm proof at this point that it can beat cancer.
20: We found overall that the prescribing more than doubled. Among patients with cancer, it just about tripled.
15: What's also up are the number of calls into the nation's poison centers from people worried that they've poisoned themselves with the drug. Again, more than double in just the last year. And the researchers who are publishing in the Journal of the American Medical Association believe that much of this only happened after this celebrity interview about ivermectin with podcaster Joe Rogan and director Mel Gibson in January of last year.
21: I have three friends. All three of them had stage 4 cancer. All three of them don't have cancer right now at all.
20: It has not been proven in any kind of confirmatory clinical trial, which is the gold standard of evidence we need to know whether treatment works.
15: It's become big business, and a number of states, mostly in the South, have now passed laws allowing sales of ivermectin without seeing a doctor, and others are considering it. ABC News has partnered with reporters at KFF Health News who traveled through Tennessee and were able to buy bottles of it that were up to 10 times the strength of standard prescription tablets.
20: In very high doses, it can lead to seizure or coma. In extremely high doses, even death.
15: Ron Dugay says he knows the potential dangers, but hopes for more time on the ice with the people he loves.
16: As an athlete, I'm going for it. I will take a chance, possibly. I will risk a little bit.
15: But a voice of caution from someone who during COVID once celebrated ivermectin. American cartoonist and conservative podcaster Scott Adams says he tried taking it to fight the prostate cancer that had spread to his bones.
22: It didn't work at all.
15: He died 6 months after recording this video.
17: To be clear, the overwhelming feeling is that there is not enough evidence showing that ivermectin beats cancer. Ron Dugay has to stop taking it while he starts a clinical trial for another drug that he hopes will help him continue to win. He is doing things that everyone agrees is working, spending more time with his family and putting his feet in the sand on his Florida beaches. Back to you.
1: And our thanks to Steve Osunsami. 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I'm Kira Phillips. 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
30: Right now on ABC News Live, backlash over the ceasefire deal with Iran. President Trump returning to Washington as he faces criticism from Congress. What's in the agreement and why members of both parties are taking issue? Plus, the severe weather along the Gulf, the heavy rain and flash flood watch still underway, with rainfall in parts of the South reaching more than 6 inches per hour. We're tracking the storm. And the parade of champions for New York's Knicks honored with a ticker tape parade as Mayor Mamdani gifts them the keys to the city. The highlights as more than 1 million New Yorkers came out to celebrate their first NBA title in over 50 years. ABC News Live reports starts right now.

0: ABC News, I'm Michelle Franzen. A signed memo of understanding between the U.S. and Iran leading to bipartisan backlash over terms that could allow Iran to sell oil on the open market, rebuild military, and charge fees in the reopened Strait of Hormuz. Here's ABC's Selena Wang.
1: This deal also says that the U.S. commits to negotiating to lift all sanctions against Iran and release billions of dollars in frozen Iranian assets if certain progress marks are made. And when it comes to the Strait of Hormuz, it says that for 60 days, there will be no charge for allowing free passage through the strait, which leaves open the possibility that fees could be charged after that point, which is a power that Iran did not have before this war began.
0: In Chicago, former President Barack Obama addressing the crowd at the dedication ceremony of his presidential center, saying he hopes the center serves as a reminder how precious democracy is and for Americans to exercise their rights under the Constitution.
2: Will we stop believing that voting matters, that citizenship matters, that our collective voices matter, that how we treat each other no longer matters? And we give away our power to decide our own futures.
0: Former Presidents Joe Biden, George W. Bush, and Bill Clinton, along with former First Ladies, attended the ceremony. The center opens to the public tomorrow. First-time jobless claims slipping last week and were in line with analyst projections.
3: 225,000 out-of-work Americans filed their initial applications for state jobless benefits in the week ended June 13th, a decrease of 4,000. The previous week's reading, 229,000 initial filings, was the highest since February. Still, economists describe the labor market as stable and in a condition of low hiring and low firing.
0: ABC's Jim Ryan. Gulf Coast states still under threat of flooding from Tropical Storm Arthur, delivering up to a half a foot of rain per hour in some areas. 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
0: The Department of Education announcing it will temporarily drop interest rates on federal student loans beginning July 1st through the end of June next year. For millions of borrowers enrolled in automatic payments, rates could go down by as much as a full percentage point. Defaults have risen following the end of those pandemic-era relief programs, and it's an incentive to pay off debt on time each month. Student loan debt stands at $1.66 trillion, according to the New York Fed. In Texas, NTSB investigators now on scene of Sunday's small private plane crash in Laredo. That plane flying from Mexico and bound for Austin. The NTSB says the plane's so-called black boxes have been recovered and will be analyzed.
6: The investigation into the crash is only just beginning. NTSB air safety investigator Mitchell Gallo says he arrived early Thursday morning and that his team will work to figure out why the plane owned by charter company NetJets slid down a highway before it broke apart. He says they have a lot of work to do.
7: We need to collect the basic data to, and then kind of funnel it to a tighter scope.
6: One person on board was killed, but the crew survived. Five on board were injured. Surveillance video appears to show the plane circling Laredo before it came down on the highway. Alex Stone, ABC News.
0: Gunmen attacked the main airport in Niger's capital today, killing 11 soldiers and two civilians. Security forces say they also killed 22 of the attackers. Michelle.
8: Leslie, how are things looking along the Gulf Coast right now?
9: Boy, I mean, you saw flooding because of this right along the coastline. I mean, we're also looking at rising waters. This is Galveston, Texas. Yesterday, we were watching this just rise and rise right up underneath the pier. And so, again, flooding is going to be the main concern right immediately along the coast, but also now moving inland. Post-tropical storm Arthur here is moving out into areas in Mississippi, Alabama, getting into areas of, it looks like, Georgia as well. And with that, it's leaving behind flood watches, also flood emergencies, and then also flood warnings. So again, if you're anywhere in these areas, just consider this a really big threat. It's really rare, too. We're talking about a 4 out of 4 level threat. This means that we could see as much as 6 inches of rainfall rates. That's a lot of rain in a short amount of time. 10 to 20 inches possible out of this. And this happens to be an area that we have seen 80% of flood-related damage historically in this area in the United States, along with 1/3 of flood-related deaths. So when we say you have to heed all warnings, really do so. This is a dangerous situation. As we're noticing, too, yesterday, talking a lot about damage happening because of tornadoes touching down in Illinois. This is Effingham, Illinois. You saw a tornado touch down in this area, producing a line of destruction, carving out a 20-mile track. So this was one of those long-track tornadoes that moved through. And again, you're seeing this building just completely leveled. We have the opportunity for more severe weather today, but it is moving out towards the northeast. It's a 2 out of 5 threat level. It is stretching from the Gulf all the way up towards New England. We still could see the possibility of some tornadoes isolated in some areas, also damaging wind, and flash flooding remains in the forecast. So as we're noticing, I do want to point out the tornado watch that is now in parts of New England. This goes all the way through 7 o'clock tonight. It'll expire. Hopefully we don't see any tornadoes touch down. And then mentioning the heat that is down through Texas. I mean, it is really scorching hot. Extreme heat warnings, feels like temperatures can get up to 124 degrees. So pretty incredible. That heat and that heat advisory also into Florida. We're dealing with hot, humid weather here, over 100 degrees for the heat index. So please be safe. Over to you, Alex.
8: Yeah, good advice there. Leslie, thank you. And back here in Washington, the Supreme Court ruling the government can't strip gun rights from people simply because they have a history of illegal drug use. The decision focused on a case involving a Texas gun owner who used marijuana several times a week. ABC's senior Washington reporter Devin Dwyer has more on this for us. And Devin, can you break down this ruling?
10: A major gun rights decision, Alex, involving a law that's been on the books for 60 years. Unlawful users of controlled substances and those addicted to them have been prohibited from having a gun. You could be sentenced up to 15 years behind bars. But today, the Supreme Court, in a unanimous ruling by Justice Neil Gorsuch, said that that language, unlawful user of an illegal substance, is simply too broad, and that someone who simply smokes marijuana, say, a few times a week, cannot be prosecuted by the government for that offense alone and own a gun and sent behind bars. So an extraordinary decision that rolls back a significant piece of our public safety apparatus, as the Trump administration has put it, and a loss for President Donald Trump at the Supreme Court. He was defending the law and those strict terms, but Justice Gorsuch saying today that this is a narrow decision, Alex. It still keeps on the books other aspects of the gun law that ban guns from those who are addicted to drugs, those who are a danger to themselves or others, and those who have been convicted of felonies.
8: All right. Devin Dwyer for us. Thank you.
10: You bet.
8: And out in Chicago today, Oprah, California's Governor Gavin Newsom, and Billie Jean King, just among a few of the celebrities and dignitaries at the Obama Presidential Center dedication ceremony today. The center opens to the public tomorrow on Juneteenth, and organizers say it's a celebration of the values that shaped the Obama presidency, with the hope of inspiring people to believe in the power to create change. And ABC's Alex Perez has more from Chicago.
11: Hey, Alex, it was almost 10 years in the making and cost about $850 million, but the Obama Presidential Center is finally ready for its big unveiling. Now, this was a star-studded ceremony here today, marked by celebrity performances for the grand opening of the center. Among those taking the stage, I'm just going to rattle off a few of them for you here. Bruce Springsteen, Christina Aguilera, Common, Eddie Vedder, Jennifer Hudson, John Legend, Mark Anthony, The Roots, Stevie Wonder, Thames, U2's Bono, and The Edge. All of those performers taking the stage, energizing the crowd here. Also in attendance were former Presidents George W. Bush, Bill Clinton, and Joe Biden, and their respective first ladies. And the crowd here got to hear speeches from both former President Obama and former First Lady Michelle Obama, rousing speeches that talked about what they hope this center will be. And they hope it will become inspiration, not only for those who live across the street from here, but they say for those who live across the world. Now, the museum and campus here is described as a venue to not only celebrate President Obama's accomplishments, but to also highlight those leaders who inspired the Obamas and serve as a source of inspiration. Now, if you look at the museum tower here, it features unique architecture that highlights the words of President Obama's highly praised speech in Selma, Alabama, where he talked about how together we can shape destiny. Now, Alex, the Presidential Center here opens to the public on Friday. Tickets to the museum are already sold out until about November. They're expecting about 1 million visitors here a year. Alex?
8: Yeah, I know it's going to draw a lot of people there to the South Side. Alex Perez, thank you. And joining me now for more on this is ABC News contributor and SiriusXM radio host Mike Muse, who was actually at the ceremony as well today. And Mike, I know the South Side was rocking with all those musical performances, but I'm curious, I mean, what was the feeling like witnessing this historic moment?
12: It was very historic. So I've been with the Obamas since March of 2007 along this journey with them. And the theme that they kept emphasizing in today and the days leading up to that is that this is not so much about them as it is so much about all the individuals that went along this journey with them that believed in this ideal of America that President Obama really doubled down on in his speech about the framers of the Constitution, really wanting to give it back to the people and for the people to own government and for the people to own democracy. That's exactly was the sentiment that was extended from President Obama and the First Lady, is that collectively we are the ones who got them to the center. The moment was felt the moment that the prime ministers came out of the wing, and in particular Angela Merkel, when she walked out, the crowd rose to its feet. And that's when you felt the weight of today's and the history with the prime ministers and all the former first presidents and the former first ladies that were in attendance to there. So you really felt this dynamic of the change that was meant. But Alex, it was also to centering Chicago, which I think is very important.
8: Yeah. Well, and listen, Mike, we know you're a man of the people. I know you're out there chatting with Chicagoans. I'm curious, with this center being on the South Side, I mean, how are the folks that are from Chicago reacting to this?
12: They feel seen, Alex. President Obama and the First Lady, a part of their speech.

0: political structure.
1: In the word.
2: Yeah, Mike Muse there to witness it all for us. I appreciate the perspective, sir.
0: Thank you.
2: Yeah. And in other news today, parents are facing reckless endangerment charges after allegedly leaving their two-year-old in a hot car for over 15 minutes. And this newly released body camera video shows Washington police rescuing the child who was strapped in a car seat while the engine was off and only a small crack was in the window. Investigators say that it was 92 degrees outside that day, and deputies now urge people to never leave children or pets inside cars unattended. And a teenage tourist is dead after falling out of a horse-drawn carriage in New York City. Video shows the horse bolting through Central Park before that carriage overturned. Now animal rights groups are renewing calls to get rid of carriage rides in the city. ABC's Andrea Fujii has more.
3: An 18-year-old visitor to New York City who fell off an out-of-control horse carriage in Central Park has died. Video shows the terrifying moments the horse takes off near Tavern on the Green Wednesday afternoon. The man, named Romansh Mahajan, is thrown off the carriage moments before it crashes with another carriage and flips onto its side.
4: It took off without the rest of the family.
5: I saw the horse stumble, and his friend was right next door to him. And then it just collided and it turned into a mess.
3: Witnesses say the horse, named Samson, got spooked by something and ran off while the carriage driver was taking a picture of the family of four.
6: They had gone to see the Bow Bridge at Cherry Hill, and everybody was getting back with the carriage. And something happened. He said he didn't hear anything. He didn't, you know, he was with the arms reach of the horse. He didn't hear anything, didn't see anything. Horse took off.
3: The union representing horse carriage drivers say drivers are not supposed to leave the carriage to take photos, and the carriage owner has suspended the driver indefinitely and the horse will be retired from the business. It's the second incident involving carriage horses in Central Park in just over a week. Another horse collapsed and died after officials say it ate a highly toxic poisonous plant in the park. Now there are renewed calls from animal rights groups to ban horse carriages in the park, something the New York City Council will take up next month.
2: All right, Andrea, thanks for that report. And coming up after the break, priced out of healthcare, the new troubling report on Americans and affordability.
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20: Lieutenant, do you have good news to share with me?
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22: We've got a high-profile murder on our hands. 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
20: 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Our killer was also a sprinter.
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20: You can do this all day?
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25: Mr. Sugar, our profits have tripled.

0: 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We take a 20% cut of every dollar laundered.
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7: Welcome back to ABC News Live Reports. In this economy, if you're finding it more and more difficult to afford health care, you're not alone. A new Gallup poll shows fewer than half of American adults, just 49%, say they can afford needed care and medications. And that's the lowest rate since Gallup started tracking this data 5 years ago. So for more on this, I want to bring in Dr. Zia Agha. He's the chief medical officer of the West Health Institute, which partnered with Gallup to conduct this research. Dr. Agha, thank you so much for your time today. But I guess for starters, what do you think is driving this affordability crisis?
8: Alex, thank you so much for having us. And it is alarming. You said that this is an alarming trend that we are seeing over the last 5 years, where affordability has decreased by 10%. And there are a number of reasons that you can attribute to why this affordability trend is happening. Our overall healthcare expenditure as a nation has grown past $5 trillion. A lot of that expense ends up hitting the pocketbooks of consumers, whether it is through co-pays or out-of-pocket costs. And as a nation, because we're not investing enough in primary care and sort of identifying illnesses early, we end up paying more when patients are sicker, they end up in the hospital, and then are facing large healthcare bills.
7: Well, and Dr. Agha, you say these findings suggest affordability challenges are becoming systemic rather than just temporary. I'm curious, what do you mean by that?
8: Yeah, but when I mean systemic across ages. Our data shows that whether you are in the 20 to 29 year age group or 65 and older with Medicare, you still have major affordability challenges and major concerns. These are happening across a gender, across racial, and across income. It used to be that we would think of only low-income people having these concerns, but our latest survey shows that this transcends all demographics and all income groups. And so it's not just an isolated problem, it truly is becoming systemic. And it's a crisis that doesn't just translate to a financial crisis, but it's truly a public health crisis. When patients and families can't afford the care they need, they ration, they skip medications, and they skip the type of care that they can control, which often is chronic disease, medications that will actually prevent the bad outcomes, the hospitalizations and the mortality that we are all trying to prevent. And so what happens is that not only are you compounding the economic pain on the nation, you're also compounding the medical and the burden of disease as a whole.
7: Well, and so we understand the problem now, as you've laid out, but what do you think can be done to address this?
8: Yeah, so I think there are a number of areas that healthcare leaders and policymakers can focus their attention. I think if you think about care delivery, which is a big part of healthcare cost, there are tremendous opportunities now, especially with AI and technical advancements, to strip out some of the cost from healthcare, to reduce some of the waste, to make care more efficient and more affordable. If you think about prices of goods within the healthcare economy need to be set in a way where they are fair, that they're driven by sort of fair and open markets, and that there is competition. And I think there are examples of doing that through Medicare, when Medicare started negotiating drug prices on behalf of American citizens. And I think lastly, we have a very complicated healthcare payment structure. And often the payments don't incentivize high quality, high value, low cost care. And I think that also has to change if you're going to advance, healthcare that is accessible and affordable for all citizens.
7: Well, Dr. Agha, I feel like this is a conversation that we're going to continue to have, but thank you so much for your time today. All right, coming up after the break, it's the concrete jungle where dreams are made of. Celebrations drawing an estimated crowd of more than a million. How the New York Knicks packed the streets after making history.
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19: 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Also, the keys to the city, the New York Knicks championship parade, 10,000 NYPD out in force. 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
7: Welcome back to ABC News Live Reports. It's a celebration 53 years in the making. More than a million fans lined the streets of Manhattan today to celebrate the Knicks' first NBA championship since 1973. The ticker tape parade through the Canyon of Heroes along Broadway was one of the largest in New York City history. And ABC's Aaron Kutursky was in downtown Manhattan with more.
28: They're cleaning up all the confetti around here at City Hall, Alex, but the feeling of elation that has overtaken New York at the Knicks championship is bound to stick around for a long time, and you can see it in the faces of the million people who crammed into Lower Manhattan to watch the Knicks ride by on buses, feeding their newest heroes, and the Knicks responded. They said they wanted to thank their fans. They held the trophy, the Larry Brown trophy, in the air. They pumped their fist. They handed up with the crowd. And here at City Hall, the end of the parade route, the mayor gave each of the players and coaches keys to the city. And Alicia Keys serenaded the champs with what's become something of an anthem around here, Empire State of Mind. And you could see the players really affected by this 17-time Grammy winner singing to them after the Knicks brought home an NBA title to New York. Hopefully, we don't have to wait another 53 years, Alex.
7: All right, Aaron Kutursky, thank you. The news never stops. 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And if you are on the go, we are on the ABC News app and abcnews.com. I'm Alex Prochet. Thanks for streaming with us. There's more news up next.
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1: I'm Ashin Singh. It's Thursday, June 18th. You've got questions and we've got answers. This is Search. We're breaking down what you're asking right now in real time. Let's get right to it. We've got our Maya Ephraim here. She oversees our online search trends. Maya, what are people searching for today?
2: What do you think they're searching for, Ashin? Knicks Nation completely skewed search trends today. So we have to start with the citywide celebration as the Knicks took over New York City for their victory parade. Interest is high for videos of players celebrating with fans and families, their City Hall ceremony, and of Knicks fans absolutely flooding the streets and subways. Over on YouTube, everyone is in the New York state of mind as classic New York anthems from Jay-Z, Alicia Keys, Frank Sinatra, and Billy Joel are spiking. Turning over to that violent system that triggered a dangerous outbreak of tornadoes across the Midwest and South last night. Based on searches, I can see that Florence, Kentucky is the breakout location, with people looking for videos and photos of the severe damage. People are also looking up how many tornadoes touched down and looking up active tornado watches to see if the area is still in danger. Finally, following the signing of the Memorandum of Understanding between Iran and the United States, people are looking for analysis.

0: The Supreme Court's decision was unanimous, ruling that a long-standing federal ban on guns for unlawful users of any controlled substance is unconstitutional, especially as applied to a Texas man who simply consumed marijuana several times a week and was prosecuted.
1: Reaction is mixed following the memo of understanding between the U.S. and Iran, with some criticizing terms that allow Iran to sell oil on the open market for the first time in decades. Gulf Coast states under a threat of flooding from Tropical Storm Arthur, delivering up to a half a foot of rain per hour in some areas. And in New York City, an estimated 2 million people turning out along the parade route and surrounding areas, cheering on the New York Knicks today, celebrating the NBA champs. This is ABC News.
2: And even though it's all gone and they're taking the banner down behind me, this place for a while looked like Madison Square Garden, with the players' names and numbers in the rafters. And the elation that has overtaken the city is going to stick around for quite a while. I know it's killing you as a Celtics fan, Ashton, but New York was simply euphoric today.
3: No. I'll put my biases aside. The city is definitely floating today. Tell us a little bit about the celebration in front of City Hall. I understand that the Knicks actually received a key to the city, and there were a bunch of performances, too. You got a little bit of a concert?
2: Oh, we got Knicks City Kids doing a dance routine. We got a jazz band at the start. And then at the end, Alicia Keys serenaded the champs with what's become an anthem around here of late, Empire State of Mind. And all the players got so excited to see Alicia Keys sing to them. And before that, they did receive keys to the city, each of the players and coaches, from Mayor Mamdani, who said, ordinarily, Ashton, the city comes together at times of tragedy. How wonderful, he said, it was for the city to come together at this time of joy over basketball.
3: And Aaron, you said it yourself, and I'd be remiss not to mention that you too are a fellow Bostonian yourself, but also just you are known for covering some of the most serious stories at the network. You're often at the heart of some of those stories of tragedy. As a reporter, Aaron, just take me behind the scenes of what this has been like from your perspective. What's it like been experiencing New York in such a moment of elation?
2: Utter joy. And to see the vibe in the city. When I came down to City Hall this morning, my subway train, that's usually mainly empty at that early hour, was packed with orange and blue-clad Knicks fans chanting, cheering, and just psyched to get into this crowd. And funny, for a city of 8 million people, a lot of New Yorkers don't like crowds, but nobody wanted to miss this, Ashton, because it's been 53 years since the Knicks won a championship. But also, it made so many people just so happy. So it's fun to be right in the middle of it.
3: All right, Aaron, you're going to be cleaning that confetti off from you for a while now. I appreciate you, man. All right, let's get to a tornado outbreak ripping through the Midwest and leaving a path of destruction. Our meteorologist, Leslie Lopez, is keeping tabs on this for us. Leslie, appreciate you joining us. Just how many tornadoes have hit there in the heartland, and is there an imminent threat for more?
4: Yeah, we have severe weather still carrying on today. Right now, we are looking at the reports, and the reports are not confirmed tornadoes, but we do have 8 reports out of areas of Illinois, also getting into, it looks like, closer towards parts of Michigan. We also had 222 wind damage reports and 23 hail reports. And again, that severe weather is expected to move out towards the northeast today. So we're still watching for a tornado watch that continues through this evening.
3: Yeah, Leslie, there's been a lot of attention paid specifically to the damage that's been caused by these tornadoes, particularly the bordering area of Kentucky in the Midwest. What do we know about that?
4: We don't have any reports as we're seeing right now. It doesn't say that, that doesn't mean that there wasn't a tornado, but we have a lot of wind damage reports right in that area, that northern section of Kentucky. There's a cluster, this blue that you're seeing here. You can see how many wind damage reports were in that area. So lots of buildings damaged. And of course, this is the season for it. So we've been talking about that. But as we're going to continue through today, unfortunately, the potential for more of these reports coming out still remains.
3: Yeah, Leslie, it feels like the middle of the country is just getting wrecked by some brutal weather lately. Is this a tornado season? We're seeing a lot of people on search wondering, why are so many tornadoes happening right now?
4: Yeah. I mean, yeah, we're talking about tornado season. We talk about the springtime, getting into the summer months. That's really when we're talking about tornado season. Why? Well, we have a change in our atmosphere. We're talking about a lot of Gulf moisture coming up. That Gulf moisture produces a lot of moisture and heat. Then we're talking about dry line conditions, and the dry line could mean that we are moving, at least combining those two air masses that are quite different. They kind of fight in our atmosphere, try to stabilize our atmosphere through wind. And we call that that wind shear, when we start to see changing wind speeds as we get into higher elevations and higher atmospheric heights. So with that, we do have the season that really does last from spring, gets into summer. But once summer heat takes over, then we're starting to see most of those storms, those severe storm outbreaks, move northbound as that jet stream moves northbound. And then eventually we quiet down with the season. But yes, there is a particular season. It doesn't mean we couldn't see tornadoes outside that season, but many tornadoes, numerous, come right around that springtime when we have that moisture off the Gulf and the heat and a dry, cold air mass coming up from the north.
3: A little weather science lesson for us. Leslie Lopez, thank you so much for breaking that down. It's super interesting. And then we're going to head to our questions about the U.S. and Iran reaching a deal to extend a ceasefire and reopen the Strait of Hormuz. Our Britt Clennett is on the ground in Jerusalem. Britt, appreciate you joining us. First things first, just people are wondering, what exactly did the U.S. agree to, and how much money is the president putting up for Iran?
5: Hey, Ashan. Yeah, I know there's been a lot of confusion around that, and that's probably why people are searching it. A $300 billion private fund, it is a private fund, and it's designed to trigger investment into Iran, which is outlined in that U.S.-Iran framework agreement that we've been seeing, that memorandum of understanding. But let's be clear, it's not coming out of U.S. Taxpayers' money. The new fund, it is a private investment vehicle, not a reconstruction or reparations program. And Trump pushed back on Wednesday against any kind of characterization of the U.S. of this fund as a U.S. investment. He said, we are not investing. We're not putting up 10 cents. So he has made that pretty clear. Also adding that he wasn't asking the Gulf countries to invest either. This investment fund, though, it is entirely separate from a parallel negotiating track over the lifting of U.S. sanctions and the release of Iranian sovereign assets frozen abroad. So it's their money. Iran, one of the Middle East's largest economies, it has attracted almost no significant foreign direct investment in the past four decades, frozen out of all global capital markets pretty much by these successive waves of U.S. and international sanctions. So it is now getting a bit of an economic lifeline, you could say.
3: Yeah, Britt, with the news of this memorandum of understanding, how's the world and world leaders actually reacting to the news that the U.S. and Iran have finally reached a deal?
5: I think there's a lot of cautious optimism. We heard from the UK, which welcomed the de-escalation, but emphasized very much that, you know, any lasting peace requires robust, they said, verifiable commitments regarding Iran's nuclear program. We heard from France, Macron, who was there during the signing in Versailles. He called it a step in the right direction towards lasting peace. And China also cautioned that the next more detailed phase of this new, you know, the nuclear negotiations and all that that's going to take place in the 60 days that follows this agreement will face significantly greater hurdles than the initial agreement. So really, we're kind of getting a lot of trepidation and awareness that this is just the first stage. And the next one, it's going to be a lot harder to get past.
3: Yeah, Britt, break that down for me, because we can't talk Iran without talking about the Strait of Hormuz. And that's one of the top search questions every time we talk about this. What is going on with the Strait? Is it open? Is it closed? Is it going to open imminently, or is it a part of that long road ahead?
5: Yeah, it is a part of the long road ahead. And look, there are reports of a small number of ships sailing through that strait after that memorandum was signed. So it does seem like there is a little bit of an immediate sign of an impact. But, you know, there are something like 550 ships still held up in the strait. So it's not going to happen overnight. Shipping companies predict that it's going to take some time for transit across the strait to reach those pre-war levels that we saw before with this need yet to ensure safe access. And don't forget, clear those mines all over the strait, by some estimates. You know, that memorandum says the Strait of Hormuz will also be toll-free for those 60 days. But what happens after that? We just don't know. It does leave open the possibility that tolls may be imposed in the future. However, U.S. officials are kind of expressing that's not going to happen. It does go on to say in this memorandum that the future administration of the strait will be worked out by Iran. Iran, Oman, and other Gulf states. And that does leave the prospect of future tolling in the region an open question.
3: Got our work cut out for us, but a deal is a deal nonetheless. Britt Clennett, thank you so much. We just ran through your top searches, but what else is on your timeline? Let's get back to Maya. Maya, what else is trending today?
4: Ashan, the FDA announced a recall affecting more than 500,000 packages of mac and cheese sold at Aldi nationwide. The affected brand is Park Street Deli, and the recall was triggered over an undeclared soy-derived ingredient that could pose a risk to anyone with allergies. Shoppers are being urged to check their pantries. And finally, a story we've actually reported on right here before, Ashan. Former eco-friendly shoe giant Allbirds is continuing its wild corporate pivot away from sneakers to tech. The company has officially announced a major name change, rebranding themselves as Smartbird to fully reflect their new focus on AI. The announcement has people looking up once again why the company made the change and looking up what kind of AI software the company is developing.
3: Still think this is the weirdest story of the year, but Maya, thank you so much for the update on that one. Appreciate you. Coming up, one search always leads to another. We've got a trending topic, but that's just the surface. From interest rates to mortgage rates, we're peeling back the layers in the spiral. It's up next.
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14: The restaurant is flooded.
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20: 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FX's The Bear, the final season, premieres June 25th on FX and Hulu.
3: Welcome back to Search. Today's top searches are only part of the story. A simple scroll can sometimes take you down a deep rabbit hole. It's time now for The Spiral. All right, you guys have a lot of questions about a couple of economic headlines. We're following your clicks and curiosity, and it looks like you guys want to know about the deal with Iran and what it means for your pockets and what this could mean for higher mortgage rates or lower mortgage rates. So let's break it down. We've got Elizabeth Schulze up first, then Jeff Ostrowski. Guys, thank y'all so much for joining us. Let's start with the U.S. and Iran reaching a deal and its impact on the global stock market and economy. To discuss, we have our Elizabeth Schulze. She covers all things economics and business for us. Schulze, so talk to me. The main thing people want to know is, will the U.S. and Iran deal lower gas prices at home?
21: I have good news on this front, Ashan, which I know for the last 3 months that we've been talking, not a lot of good news here, but we are seeing those gas prices go down. We are now below $4 a gallon on average nationwide. The national average around $3.97. And just for perspective, that is about 50 cents below where we were a month ago when we were close to that $4.50 marker. But we are not quite back where we were at the start of the war, which was under $3. And most analysts don't expect we're going to get to that sub $3 level anytime soon because we do still have oil prices above their pre-war level at this point. But this is certainly a relief when you're thinking about the cost to fill up better than we were, not quite there yet, improving in the right direction, Ashin.
3: Hey, down is better than up. I'll take the good news. Elizabeth, so how are global stock markets reacting to this newly signed memorandum of understanding between the U.S. and Iran?
21: Yeah, the drop in oil, but also the expectation that this is a de-escalation, that this, you know, this whole standstill at the Strait of Hormuz could soon be in the rearview mirror. That has been positive for the market. And we have seen the Dow just continue to hit records. The market was up today after we did have a down day, but that was more driven, Ashin, by the Federal Reserve decision yesterday and not so much the decision to keep interest rates on hold, but the Fed's just kind of signaling through its forecast that we could actually see interest rates go up this year. And so this is actually tied to the Iran war. And the reason how that works is because the Fed is now looking at the economy and looking at inflation, and they see the risk that inflation stays higher for longer because of the energy price shock. We don't really know how much these higher oil prices will result in higher prices longer term through the economy. That's a big question. But if you have higher inflation, it's less likely, Ashin, that the Fed lowers interest rates, more possible that it raises interest rates. So that makes borrowing costs more expensive. You're thinking about your credit card, mortgage rates. We're seeing those rates go up, or your car loans. Just those overall costs to borrow money could be a bit higher, at least in the near term.
3: Huh, that's fascinating. So could this new development in the U.S.-Iran peace talks mean that people in their households will soon see a change in those inflation and interest rates, or is it kind of a longer road to that?
21: That is such a big question that really a lot of analysts on Wall Street are looking at right now. Policymakers like those at the Federal Reserve and just households at home are saying, when are we going to see these prices get better? When you go to the grocery store, when you're trying to figure out your budget month to month for your day-to-day costs, there is a hope and expectation that once we see this kind of oil price stabilize, some of those price shocks that we've seen related to oil, so think of airfares, gas prices, those should stabilize and could, you know, even go lower like we're seeing with gas. But there is the question about some of those other day-to-day services in the economy. So think about things like rent, which has been a little bit better, but still elevated. Groceries, we could still see some price pressures for groceries in the months ahead. Electricity bills, some of those other services like medical care. Some of those, Ashin, aren't really related to oil. And so it's possible that we do still see some, what economists call, inflationary pressure in the economy, higher prices, even once this oil spike ends. And that actually makes the calculus even harder for the Fed in figuring out how much is going on right now because of oil and how much of this inflation problem is an oil story and how much is an underlying inflation problem that maybe could take a little bit longer to address.
3: Huh, it's complicated stuff, but Elizabeth, you break it down better than anyone else. Thank you so much. Appreciate you. Let's now bring in Bankrate housing market analyst Jeff Ostrowski to discuss mortgage rates and how a deal between the U.S. and Iran could determine if they rise or decline. So, Jeff, thanks so much for joining us. We just heard Elizabeth say that these rates could be declining or could actually be increasing. How could this impact mortgage rates, and what could it mean? What could an end to the conflict actually mean for the housing market?
15: Oh, man, that's such a difficult question to answer just because mortgage rates are so complicated. So as Elizabeth was just describing, the war in Iran caused oil prices to shoot up. Pump prices shot up like 25% compared to before the war. And that really has an outsized role on inflation. And then higher inflation generally creates upward pressure on mortgage rates. So before the Iran war, mortgage rates in Bankrate's weekly survey were down to 6.09%, so just above 6%. You see where they were last week. This week they came down a little, just below 6.5%, but definitely higher. Not higher to the same extent as gas prices, but certainly mortgage rates have been pressured upwards by the rising oil prices caused by the war in Iran. So ideally, as gas prices come down, as inflation cools a little bit, mortgage rates could start to inch back down a bit. However, nobody really expects they're going to plunge below 6% in the near future. More like they're going to stay in this 6.5% range for the foreseeable future.
3: No, I got you. So not much of a move there. But we're seeing people searching it. And so often when we talk about this, it's from the buyer's perspective. But talk to me about the seller's perspective, because people online, they're wondering, why is no one selling their house right now?
15: Yeah, well, no one's selling their house right now, in large part because mortgage rates are so much higher now than they were a few years ago. So back during the pandemic, the Fed cut rates to zero, mortgage rates plunged to record lows. Millions of Americans locked in 3% mortgage rates. And so those were 30-year loans that you've got a fixed rate at 3%, even lower than that in some cases. And so, you know, homeowners now maybe are under normal circumstances would be ready to move, would be thinking about moving, but nobody wants to swap out a 3% mortgage rate for a 6.5% mortgage rate. So that's created what's called the mortgage lock-in effect. Just a lot of Americans are staying in their houses because they don't want to give up those super low mortgage rates.
3: Yeah, Jeff, for people waiting and hoping for mortgage rates to drop, what's that ideal or realistic number to hold out for? You said around 6.5. Could it drop any lower, you think?
15: Well, it's such an interesting experiment in consumer psychology and in behavioral economics. There was the thought that if rates fall below 6%, that would be an important threshold. And sort of like for the same reason that retailers price things at $1.99 instead of $2, maybe 5.9% somehow would be more attractive to buyers and sellers than 6%. It seemed like we were on track to sub 6% rates and we were going to be able to test that theory, but now rates are still above 6%. I don't know. My advice to home buyers, potential buyers is don't let rates dictate your decisions. If you're financially prepared to buy, if you're emotionally ready to buy, then just buy and don't get too fixated on where mortgage rates are today. Just focus more on what the right thing is for you and your family. But of course, that's difficult to do. And these higher mortgage rates are big reason that home sales have been so low for the past few years.
3: Yeah, Jeff Ostrowski, I appreciate that reality check nonetheless, man. Thank you so much for joining us. Still ahead, it might be at the top of your feed, but what's the vibe? We've got your top pop culture and entertainment searches with my sis, Roxy Diaz, including the newest celeb set to compete on Dancing with the Stars. Vibe check is next.
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4: 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Also, the keys to the city, the New York Knicks championship parade, 10,000 NYPD out in force. 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
6: It's time now for our vibe check, a look at what's buzzing in entertainment and pop culture. 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
7: Some sad news at the beginning. Child actress DeVay Chase has reportedly died at the age of 35. Her father telling the New York Times she died in a hospital, saying the cause was complications of bacterial meningitis and a blood infection. Chase leaves behind a body of work, including Disney's animated film Lilo and Stitch. At 10 years old, she won a Young Artist Academy Award for Best Performance in a Voiceover Role. Chase also helped bring the ghostly face of Samara Morgan to life in The Ring, a performance so iconic it won her the Best Villain Award at the 2003 MTV Awards over Willem Dafoe and Daniel Day-Lewis. Now, actor and comedian Faison Love has been arrested in Tampa, Florida. Arrest records show the Elf and Couples Retreat actor was put behind bars on two counts of contempt of court. Court records indicate a declaration of paternity case was reopened earlier this month, but it's unclear if it's connected to the 58-year-old recent arrest. Love is being held at the Hillsborough County Jail without bond. And Jamie Lynn Spears is telling People magazine the full horror story behind her family's miracle anniversary. Back in 2017, Jamie Lynn's daughter, Maddie, was involved in an ATV accident that left her trapped underwater on their Louisiana property. The 8-year-old spent 2 days in a coma after they pulled her out and found her not breathing. The Zoe 101 actress says when doctors couldn't turn things around, she called in a priest to administer last rites. When he started praying, Jamie Lynn says Maddie physically sat upright in her restraints, stunning even the priest. And now at 18, Maddie's fully recovered and headed to the University of Southern Mississippi this fall to study health science and play softball. Congratulations to her. And the Dancing with the Stars season 35 cast is coming together. The competition of the show now has added Guillermo Rodriguez, Jimmy Kimmel's right-hand man of 23 years, to the lineup. Rodriguez now joins the cast that includes Summer House's Sierra Miller, Love Island and Traitors Breakout, Maura Higgins, and Savannah Banana's Jackson Olsen. Now, the full cast and pro pairings drop September 2nd on Good Morning America. And there's also going to be a new pro joining the lineup straight off the Dancing with the Stars, the next pro spinoff. I can't wait to see it. And honestly, with Guillermo now added to the cast, I'm just rooting for him to win the disco ball.
6: I think Guillermo's got a shot. They're going to underestimate him, and that's why you got to hedge your bets now.
7: The
6: Guillermo bandwagon is leaving right now, and it's just got you and me, Roxy.
7: Exactly. Thanks.
6: Appreciate you, sis. All right, I'm Ashin Singh, and this is Searched on ABC News Live, where your questions meet real answers. We'll leave you with what's trending right now on ABCNews.com. 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
9: Reporting from the White House for the state visit of King Charles, I'm James Longman. Wherever the story is, we'll take you there. You're streaming ABC News Live.

Good afternoon. I'm Alex Perchet in Washington, and right now on ABC News Live reports bipartisan backlash. Both sides of the aisle ringing the alarm over the deal between Washington and Tehran and Iran's nuclear program. Plus, a star-studded ceremony for the opening of the Obama Presidential Center in Chicago. And then Tropical Storm Arthur weakens, but Gulf states are still being slammed with serious flooding. Also, a major ruling from the Supreme Court that allows some marijuana users to own guns. And we're talking about the World Cup fever that just keeps giving, including England's big win over Croatia. Your ABC News Live Top 5 starts right now.

0: Davis, anchor 5 streaming weeknights on ABC News Live. The Trump administration is defending the signed memo of understanding between the U.S. and Iran, along with the reopening of the Strait of Hormuz. Iran could get access to unfrozen funds if they keep to the deal and rebuild. Vice President J.D. Vance called it an important win for the region.
1: Iran is weakened, their nuclear program destroyed, their economy in desperate straits, and if they change their behavior, big things are going to happen for Iran and for the world. If they don't, no skin off our backs. Either way, we win.
0: GOP Senator Bill Cassidy from Louisiana called it the worst foreign policy blunder in decades. ABC's Selena Wang has more reaction.
2: There's actually bipartisan concern that this deal gives a lot of wins to Iran. In fact, this is not a final agreement even. This is a framework of a deal that gives 60 days to hammer out that final agreement. And when it comes to what Iran gets from this, the U.S. will lift that naval blockade, allow Iran to immediately resume selling oil, which is a big win for Iran because that lifts major economic pressure from Iran.
0: In Chicago, crowds gathered for the dedication ceremony of the Obama Presidential Center. Former President Barack Obama says as America marks its 250th anniversary, he hopes the center is a reminder of how precious democracy is and will renew American civic duty.
3: When we stop believing that voting matters, that citizenship matters, that our collective voices matter, that how we treat each other no longer matters, and we give away our power to decide our own futures.
0: Former Presidents Biden, Bush, and Clinton, along with former First Ladies, attended the ceremony. The center opens to the public tomorrow. In New York City, it was a parade for the ages. Fans celebrated the New York Knicks NBA championship win. New York officials estimate 2 million turned out for the ticker tape parade. You're listening to ABC News.
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0: I'm Lindsay Davis. For the latest on today's headlines, be sure to watch Prime tonight, starting at 7 Eastern on ABC News Live. 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
6: The risk of life-threatening flooding continuing in the Central Gulf and Southeast today. Areas could receive more than 6 inches of rainfall an hour. The head of Apple warning that purchasing their products could soon be taking a bigger bite out of the wallet. Here's ABC's Sophie Flay.
7: CEO Tim Cook says customers should expect price hikes, telling the Wall Street Journal they're unavoidable. Cook did not say when the increases will take place or on which products they'll affect, but he did tell the Journal the upcoming price hikes are being caused by an ongoing shortage of memory and storage chips.
6: Waymo recalling thousands of its self-driving vehicles, all because the software may send the cars where they shouldn't be driving.
8: 4,000 Waymo vehicles running the fifth-generation automated driving system are being recalled because the software might cause the self-driving vehicles to go through closed construction zones. According to a recall report, the vehicle might enter and drive at speed in freeway construction zones because the cars are failing to recognize the construction zones or the cars are prioritized avoiding other freeway hazards. Waymo first identified the problem after 6 incidents in Phoenix, and later there were 7 more in San Francisco. Waymo is currently working on a remedy and has restricted its vehicles from freeway driving.
6: ABC's Alex Stone on Wall Street today. Stocks were mixed. Michelle Franzen, ABC News.
2: I mean, it is really scorching hot. Extreme heat warnings, feels like temperatures can get up to 124 degrees. So pretty incredible. That heat and that heat advisory also into Florida. We're dealing with hot, humid weather here, over 100 degrees for the heat index. So please be safe. Over to you, Alex.
9: All right, Leslie, thank you. Number four now, Ukraine launching a massive attack with hundreds of drones striking targets, including an oil refinery in Moscow. ABC's foreign correspondent Marcus Moore reports from London.
10: Alex, this was a massive strike carried out in Moscow. We've seen some extraordinary pictures, plumes of smoke rising into the air over the capital today. Ukraine targeting a key oil refinery in Moscow. Ukraine's President Zelensky saying if Ukraine burns, Moscow will burn. Russian officials said that Ukraine launched some 550 drones and missiles. A number of them were intercepted, those intercepts happening in the sky, but in some cases, debris falling to the ground. There was another explosion in one of those intercepts. Authorities in Moscow said that 17 people, including two children, were injured there. We know that a mall near the refinery was damaged and that several residential buildings were also hit. Russia carrying out attacks in Ukraine today as well, launching 7 missiles and 239 drones. More than 200 of those drones and 4 missiles were intercepted. Government officials said that 4 people were injured as a result of the strikes in Dnipro. Now, this war very much still active, more than 4 years after Russia's full-scale invasion. And Alex, all of this is unfolding as U.S. Secretary of War Pete Hegseth has called for a 6-month review of the level of U.S. support for NATO. NATO members, of course, are faced with questions over the alliance's overall readiness if a wider war were to break out in the region. Alex.
9: All right, Marcus, thank you. And rounding out our top five today, New York is partying like it's 1973.

0: That's right. More than a million fans lined the streets today to celebrate the Knicks' first NBA championship in 53 years. The Ticker Tape Parade through the Canyon of Heroes on Broadway was one of the largest in New York City history. ABC's Aaron Katursky has more.
1: They're cleaning up all the confetti around here at City Hall, Alex, but the feeling of elation that has overtaken New York at the Knicks championship is bound to stick around for a long time, and you can see it in the faces of the million people who crammed into Lower Manhattan to watch the Knicks ride by on buses, feeding their newest heroes. And the Knicks responded. They said they wanted to thank their fans. They held the trophy, the Larry Brown trophy, in the air. They pumped their fist. They handed up with the crowd. And here at City Hall, the end of the parade route, the mayor gave each of the players and coaches keys to the city. And Alicia Keys serenaded the champs with what's become something of an anthem around here, Empire State of Mind. And you could see the players really affected by this 17-time Grammy winner singing to them after the Knicks brought home an NBA title to New York. Hopefully, we don't have to wait another 53 years, Alex.
0: Aaron Katursky, thank you very much. All right, in tonight's deep dive, the Supreme Court ruling the government can't strip gun rights from people simply because they have a history of illegal drug use. Now, this decision focused on a case involving a Texas gun owner who used marijuana several times a week. So for more on this, I want to bring in our senior Washington reporter, Devin Dwyer. And Devin, first, great to see you in person, as always. But can you break this down for us? Because my understanding, this case, it centers around that Texas gun owner, Ali Hemeny, who was charged with unlawful possession of a firearm.
2: Yeah, the plaintiff in this case was prosecuted and indicted simply because he had a gun in his house and he admitted to authorities that he smoked marijuana multiple times a week. That's it. Single charge. And he said that violates his Second Amendment rights as an American citizen, you know, to own a gun and also consume these substances. And he succeeded in this case at the Supreme Court. This is a major gun rights decision, Alex. I mean, for 60 years, federal law has prohibited gun ownership to anybody who is an unlawful user of or addicted to a controlled substance, even when you're not intoxicated. And that has strung up a lot of marijuana users in particular. Millions of Americans use marijuana on a regular basis. 40 states legalize it in some form. And technically, even though it may be legal in those states, they are not allowed to have a weapon under federal law. The threat of a 15-year prison sentence hanging over them. And the Supreme Court said that simply can't be. The language is too broad, unconstitutional. Go back to the drawing board.
0: Well, and so this has to be a huge win for the 2A crowd. But what about for the administration here?
2: Actually, a big loss for the Trump administration, a resounding loss, unanimous decision. The Trump administration was defending this law, even as applied to people like Mr. Hemeny, who smoked marijuana a few times a week. I will say that the decision, Alex, did come with a big caveat. Justice Neil Gorsuch wrote the case, and he said, look, this is narrow. It does not affect longstanding ban on guns for drug addicts. That's still there. Okay. People who are dangerous to themselves or others, felons, mentally ill, and even when you're intoxicated on drugs, not okay to have a gun. So those portions of the ban remain in place, but it just applies to prosecutions on the basis of being a user at some point in your life or regularly.
0: Well, and this might be narrow, but I mean, the implications are still pretty significant because I was reading some of your reporting on this earlier. The Justice Department has said that it prosecutes roughly 300 cases a year in which a violation of the drug user gun ban is the leading charge.
2: That's right. The government has said they use this law to go after people every year and put them behind bars simply because they have a gun and they also happen to use, but not be addicted to, a controlled substance. So those, that universe of cases, not a huge universe, but 300 people a year is significant. And for millions of Americans who regularly use marijuana, again, this comes as a huge relief. The advocates for cannabis have been pushing for this rollback. They're hoping for even more rollbacks in the law, but they have been among those most affected. One man, just to give you a quick anecdote, from Warren County, Pennsylvania, Rob Green. He was the district attorney in Warren County, a veteran, father of three, has a medical marijuana license. lifelong hunter. He told me in reporting this story, he has had to give up his arsenal of guns for hunting, give up his favorite hobby that he grew up with because he needs to use marijuana for a medical purpose. He didn't want to get put behind bars, even inadvertently, by the feds. He is someone who won in this case as well. He'll now be able to get that hobby back.
0: Yeah, well, I mean, and again, as you laid out, 15 years hanging over the head of a lot of folks, you know, they don't want to deal with that. Devin DeWire, hey, thank you as always.
2: Thanks, Alex. Mm-hmm.
0: All right, coming up after the break, new details on Luigi Mangione ahead of his state murder trial, what we're learning about how his attorney plans to defend him, and also ahead, the record travel numbers expected for the Juneteenth holiday weekend, how gas prices could impact some families' plans.
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4: 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All new episodes will appear on the homepage. Nice, right?
5: Good morning, Lieutenant. Do you have good news to share with me?
6: I'm surprised. You work with the police?
5: Well, you know, free coffee.

0: Welcome back. A record number of people are hitting the roads and the skies for the Juneteenth holiday weekend. The TSA is expecting millions to pass through its checkpoints today. And now, lower gas prices could lead to even more Americans on the roads. ABC's Karen Hua has more.
1: Summer travel is already upon us. The TSA says airports could see heavy volumes this weekend for the Juneteenth holiday, and some days might surpass 3 million travelers. Then, just around the corner, we get into the 4th of July travel period, which runs from Saturday, June 27th through July 5th. AAA spokesperson Aixa Diaz says it'll be a busy one.
2: 72.2 million Americans traveling domestically for July 4th sets a new record. However, it's not much higher than last year.
1: AAA projects most of those flying, 5.85 million, will be flying domestically.
2: People are still flying, even though the cost to fly is not cheap these days.
1: But the vast majority will be driving, with 61.4 million people hitting the roads.
2: Driving is still cheaper than flying for most people. Buying five plane tickets is going to be a lot more expensive than just piling everybody in the car and having to just fill up once or twice along the way.
1: And even though airfare and gas prices have skyrocketed this year, people are still spending on travel.
2: Costs are up in many areas, but people still want to take that time to just be with loved ones, have fun, and get away from it all.
0: All right, it's time now for tonight's social story. And that, of course, is where we post three stories on our social media. And you decide what we take a closer look at. And in today's choices, NYC horse carriage gets loose, Luigi Mangione's defense, and Lil Nas X bipolar diagnosis. And with 47%, you guys chose Luigi Mangione's defense. In a dramatic new twist, lawyers for the accused killer of United Healthcare CEO Brian Thompson, they're planning to mount a psychiatric defense at his state trial. And ABC's Rhiannon Alley has more.
3: A major twist just months before the high-profile murder trial of accused killer Luigi Mangione. His attorney now mounting a psychiatric defense, arguing Mangione was under extreme emotional disturbance and not in control of himself when he allegedly killed United Healthcare CEO Brian Thompson. Mangione in court Wednesday as the judge revealed the new defense strategy and ordered Mangione's team to turn over all of his psychiatric records immediately. The judge saying, "Nothing is going to be a surprise. I am not going to let you surprise the people on the eve of trial. So get it done." Thompson was gunned down in December of 2024, leading to a nationwide manhunt.
4: Yes,
3: 5 days later, Mangione was arrested inside this Pennsylvania McDonald's. He has pleaded not guilty, and just last month, the same judge ruling that some of the most critical evidence could be used against him in the trial, including this gun, which authorities say matches the description of the gun used to kill Thompson, and this red notebook, described as a confession, in which Mangione allegedly wrote about wanting to whack the CEO.
0: Our thanks to Rhiannon for that, and take a look. The QR code there in the middle of your screen, you can scan it because each day we post a social story on the ABC News Live Instagram page, and your vote could help pick what we cover tomorrow. And now to this shocking story overseas. A man is under arrest after being accused of throwing a three-year-old into a crocodile enclosure at a zoo in eastern England. The child suffering serious injuries and was taken to a local hospital. Detectives say they do not believe that that suspect knew the boy. The incident is still under investigation, and the zoo says the enclosure will be closed for now. All right, coming up after the break here on ABC News Live, an ABC News investigation looks into the use of ivermectin in the cancer community and the risk that comes along with taking the drug. But first, the second round of group play kicks off today in the World Cup. Will Christian Pulisic be in the lineup when the U.S. men take on Australia? And also how the team is preparing for tomorrow's match. That's next.
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21: Fans of England's soccer team are celebrating their team's thrilling win over a competitive Croatia squad in Dallas, closing out the first rotation of the group stage. The second round of group play kicks off today, with Mexico, one of the host nations, playing South Korea in Mexico City in what's perhaps the toughest match of the day. So joining me now for some of the biggest storylines coming out of the World Cup thus far is ESPN senior writer Tom Hamilton. Tom, great to see you. And I want to start with that statement win from England. I'm curious, what stood out to you most about that match?
22: Well, look, I think it's a case now of trying not to get too excited, because we've had our fingers burned by this in the past. Look, Harry Kane was fantastic. England, you know, they had a slightly shaky first half where the defence looked a little bit unstable and, you know, things didn't quite click. Thomas Tuchel sat them down at halftime and said, basically, remember what you're good at. If we're going to lose, we're going to lose our way. And from there, they just attacked. Harry Kane, magnificent. Jude Bellingham scoring a brilliant goal. They even got Declan Rice into the game a little bit more. And we saw England attack like we just haven't seen before in a major tournament. So in terms of bits which impressed me, Harry Kane, just magnificent. He's the complete striker now. And also Tuchel's match management. A lot of very excited fans in Dallas. I was there yesterday. I've flown back to Boston today. But yeah, overall, really positive.
21: Well, and I got to ask you about, you know, how some of the biggest names in soccer are showing up for their national teams thus far in the World Cup. What's your take on this?
22: We had that amazing day a couple of days ago where Mbappe started by scoring two, then Erling Haaland scored two, and then Messi finished things off with his hat trick. I mean, just an incredible day of the superstars of world football arriving. Harry Kane yesterday too. He's undoubtedly one of the world's best players. But the anomaly and amongst all of that is Cristiano Ronaldo, who had a day to forget for Portugal yesterday. He's now gone 10 consecutive major tournament matches without scoring. And that is a huge concern for Portugal. They have a Ronaldo problem now. So in this battle of GOATs and so forth, Messi, for so many, is regarded as the GOAT. But look, Ronaldo, he has a bit of catching up to do now. But we're seeing elsewhere, Mbappe, Haaland, Kane, Messi. It's great news for the tournament that these guys have turned up. And wow, they're looking hungry.
21: Yeah, certainly, certainly. Well, and I want to pivot to the U.S. men. They're getting ready to take on Australia tomorrow. I'm curious, how important is it for the team to keep their momentum going after last week's debut?
22: I think it's so important. It was such a big statement win that, and to score four in their opener is probably beyond their wildest dreams. We saw some really incredible statement performances there. The likes of Tyler Adams, absolutely magnificent. Balogun, but of course the main man is Christian Pulisic. Now he's an injury doubt ahead of the match. We're likely to hear from Pochettino a little bit later today, so he'll give us an update. But Pulisic missed group training earlier today. And if he's absent tomorrow, that is a humongous blow for the US. He is sort of their focal point. He's their main attacking outlet. He's omnipresent here in America. He's on every, seems to be on every single commercial going. So if he is injured, then that's a huge blow for the US. But I still fancy them to get across the line tomorrow, regardless. And it's so important for them to keep this momentum going. We've already seen Mexico start so well. We've seen Canada. Well, they drew their opening match, but plenty of positive signs. If we can keep the three hosts progressing well, then it's great news for the tournament.
21: All right. ESPN senior writer Tom Hamilton, hey, thank you so much.
22: Thank you.
21: And more coverage tonight on SportsCenter. All right, coming up here on ABC News Live, the Knicks Nation. The NBA champs painted the town orange and blue at their parade today in New York City. Stick around.
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43: July 4th, 24 hours nonstop, live all across the country. 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And when the country comes together to celebrate, this is where it happens. 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
2: I'm Alex Pache in Washington, and we begin with the top stories we're following this half hour. President Trump is facing bipartisan backlash to the ceasefire deal with Iran. The memorandum of understanding extends the ceasefire for 60 days. It reopens the Strait of Hormuz and ends the U.S. blockade. The U.S. also agrees to release billions in frozen Iranian assets and lift sanctions. But the key sticking point behind it all remains unaddressed, Iran's nuclear program. In a unanimous decision, the Supreme Court today ruling that a federal ban on guns for unlawful users of any controlled substance is unconstitutional. The decision focused on a case involving a Texas gun owner who used marijuana several times a week. And this impacts millions of American cannabis users who have had to disarm or risk up to 15 years behind bars. And the parents of a two-year-old are facing reckless endangerment charges after the child was found alone inside a hot car for over 15 minutes. This body camera footage that you're looking at right now, it shows the moments that Washington police rescued that child. He was found sweating while strapped in a car seat inside that car with the engine off. Investigators say it was 92 degrees outside that day. Deputies urge people to never leave children or pets inside cars unattended. And a teenage tourist is dead after falling out of a...
3: ABC News, I'm Michelle Franzen. At the White House, President Trump holding a Medal of Honor ceremony. Members of the armed forces who distinguish themselves above and beyond the call of duty are recipients, including Major James Capers, Jr. He served in the U.S. Marine Corps when his unit came under attack in Vietnam. He didn't leave even after getting seriously injured until all were evacuated.
4: Jim, the nation kept you waiting far too long. So I say to you, congratulations. You made it. Thank you.
3: One recipient received the Medal of Honor posthumously. The U.S. lifting its portion of the blockade in the Strait of Hormuz and ship traffic starting to pick up following the memo of understanding signed by the U.S. and Iran. The terms include resuming talks on Iran's nuclear program, easing sanctions, and freezing up frozen Iranian funds if Iran keeps to the deal. On Wall Street today, stocks ending higher and oil prices dropping on the memo news. This is ABC.
5: And everybody was getting back with the carriage. Something happened. He said he didn't hear anything. He didn't, you know, he's with the arms length, with the reach of the horse. He didn't hear anything, didn't see anything. Horse took off.
6: The union representing horse carriage drivers say drivers are not supposed to leave the carriage to take photos, and the carriage owner has suspended the driver indefinitely, and the horse will be retired from the business. It's the second incident involving carriage horses in Central Park in just over a week. Another horse collapsed and died after officials say it ate a highly toxic poisonous plant in the park. Now there are renewed calls from animal rights groups to ban horse carriages in the park, something the New York City Council will take up next month.
2: All right, Andrea, thank you. And a new ABC News investigation is taking a look at the use of ivermectin amongst some cancer patients and the risks that come along with taking the drug. Senior national correspondent Steve Osunsami has more.
7: Duguay.
8: Ron Duguay spent 12 glorious seasons in the NHL.
7: Now we got a fight.
8: Or he was always a fighter.
7: Ron Duguay got a couple of solid right hands on Dave Colin.
8: And he will live forever in old videos like these online, seen here throwing punches on the ice.
9: In certain circumstances, I will fight until I drop. And when I drop, I'm getting up.
8: But today, the former professional athlete and TV analyst, with the famous hair, the busy nightlife, and his supermodel wives, is now fighting stage 4 colon cancer and believes he's beating it with the help of ivermectin. It's a drug that won the Nobel Prize for Medicine and does wonders fighting parasites, but has real risks when people try and use it to fight diseases like cancer.
9: As an athlete, I'm going for it. I will take a chance, possibly. I will risk a little bit,
0: The ivermectin, do you remember how much you were taking?
9: Yeah, it's 20 milligrams twice a day.
0: 20 milligrams of ivermectin?
9: Yeah, that's because of the stage four.
0: Okay.
9: That's high dose.
8: He was in Alaska visiting girlfriend Sarah Palin, the former Republican vice presidential nominee, when he first felt sick in 2024. Doctors told him it was cancer that had spread to his liver, and he started chemotherapy right away.
10: 6 hours plus.
8: He lost his hair and could barely walk.
10: Let's just make a stop and have a sip of water.
8: But he says it was when his daughter introduced him to doctors in alternative medicine.
11: All right, here we go.
12: Here we go.
8: Who put him on a group of drugs that include a high dose of ivermectin that he says the tumors started to quickly disappear.
0: Do you feel that the ivermectin helped you?
9: Well, it had to, because you go from 90% to maybe 15% in my liver.
0: But what about the chemo?
9: Yes, it works, but the reaction from my doctor tells me he was not expecting this at all.
8: His trust in ivermectin and the trust many other cancer patients are now putting in the drug is worrying doctors in mainstream medicine, because there's no firm proof at this point that it can beat cancer.
13: The concern is that patients are delaying or foregoing treatments for cancer that have proven benefit, that can prolong their lives.
8: A new study from the University of California says it's no accident that doctors are seeing cancer patients turn to ivermectin. And their reason, as published in the Journal of the American Medical Association, is this celebrity interview.
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8: With podcaster Joe Rogan and director Mel Gibson from January of last year.
15: I have three friends. All three of them had stage four cancer. All three of them don't have cancer right now at all.
8: The scientists say that all of a sudden prescriptions for ivermectin to treat cancer began to really take off. The researchers point out that more than 60 million people watched this interview. And to be clear, the medical establishment has not found evidence today that ivermectin beats cancer. But there are small studies that show it may keep cancer cells from growing or multiplying, but only in test tubes and with mice. And for a large number of Americans with deep suspicions of big pharmaceutical companies and scientists, that little information is enough. It didn't take long before prescriptions for ivermectin went way up in just 1 year, especially with people fighting cancer.
13: Among patients with cancer, it just about tripled.
8: What's also up are the number of calls into the nation's poison centers from people worried that they've poisoned themselves with the drug. Again, more than double in just the last year.
13: In very high doses, it can lead to seizure or coma. In extremely high doses, even death.
16: The controversy around ivermectin.
17: Ivermectin.
16: Should ivermectin be used to treat COVID-19?
17: There's no evidence whatsoever that that works.
8: As we reported during the pandemic, the faith in ivermectin's ability to fight disease began mostly with Americans whose politics leaned to the right, who were choosing ivermectin over the COVID vaccine.
18: It basically obliterates transmission of this virus. If you take it, you will not get sick.
8: To this day, on certain podcasts and social media, the wonders of the drug never end, even though the science hasn't matched these stories.
19: I've been taking monoclonal antibodies, ivermectin, zinc, vitamin C and D, HCQ, and I feel pretty incredible.
8: In Washington, the U.S. Health Secretary is big on ivermectin.
20: It was really a miracle drug.
8: And now the son of the president, Donald Trump Jr., has endorsed the drug, getting into the ivermectin business, helping to sell orders through the mail.
21: No hoops to jump through, no waiting rooms, no hassle, and they deliver it right to your door.
8: Researchers say the drug is big money.
22: The fact that this is being pushed by influencers, by celebrities, and not by trusted voices within the biomedical community, again, should be a major red flag.
8: A number of states, mostly in the South, have now passed laws allowing sales of ivermectin without seeing a doctor, and others are considering it. ABC News has partnered with reporters at KFF Health News who traveled through Tennessee. They passed by roadside billboards selling the drug and saw pills for sale at compounding pharmacies that were 10 and even 20 times the strength of a standard tablet.
13: It has not been proven in any kind of confirmatory clinical trial, which is the gold standard of evidence we need to know whether treatment works, whether it's safe and effective.
8: Ron Duguay is turning 69 and says he knows the potential dangers, but says cancer forces you to stare at the end of your life. He's now had to stop taking ivermectin because he's joined a clinical trial with a different drug, praying it will help him keep winning. And he says he hopes for more time on the ice with the people he loves.
9: To me, I look at it as, okay, this is a fight. It's game on.
8: But a voice of caution from someone who during COVID once celebrated ivermectin. American cartoonist and conservative podcaster Scott Adams says he tried taking it to fight the prostate cancer that had spread to his bones.
1: It didn't work at all.
8: He died 6 months after recording this video.
2: Our thanks to Steve for that report. In other news today, the Obama Presidential Center is officially opened in Chicago. And ahead of the opening ceremony, the former president and first lady sat down for their first joint interview since leaving the White House. Our Robin Roberts has that exclusive.
11: Anchored in the south side of Chicago, the Obamas say the Presidential Center serves as a reminder of what's possible.
12: I mean, for me growing up here, none of this was available to me as a child. To think that there are going to be kids like me where this is their backyard, where people feel like they can just cross the street and gain access to the world. I mean, it's unbelievable.
11: During our visit on campus, we got a first look of the Interactive Museum, which takes visitors from the founding of the United States, the defining movements and moments of the 20th century, through the Obama campaign and presidency.
23: This is just the amount of letters he received in one day.
24: Wow.
11: Even life in the White House, including a replica of the Oval Office.
23: The BlackBerry, of course.
11: President Obama says the campus was created with the youth in mind.
25: Hi, President Obama! Hi! How's everybody doing? This is your park, so you can play here anytime.
11: But the kids weren't the only ones who had some fun.
23: This is fun stuff. What activity takes up most of your downtime? What activity takes up most
12: for
23: of
12: him?
23: Your downtime?
12: Yeah.
26: What do you?
23: First thing that comes to mind. Come on, no.
12: I know.
26: Well, I'm answering.
23: Okay, you answer.
12: It's golf.
26: Why are you looking at me like that? You know what?
23: Really?
26: Move on. Go ahead.
23: Yeah. Okay. I answer for.
12: No, was I wrong?
26: I was going to ask what you mean by downtime, because.
12: Whoa, what?
26: Because I don't have that much downtime because I'm still in the middle of running.
12: And the majority of it goes to golf.
23: Yeah, right. Crochet? Still crochet?
12: I haven't been because I'm playing tennis a lot.
23: Tennis. Okay. Last show you binge watched. First thing.
26: This is embarrassing to say, but it was. Ken Burns' American Revolution.
12: Oh my God!
26: I'm sorry. I mean, I didn't.
12: Oh my God!
26: A binge watch where I just watched. It's terrific. I recommend it.
23: I'll say, Mrs. Obama.
12: I was on the. I just watched 4 seasons.
23: That's a good one.
12: Yeah, it's season 2.
23: All right. One word to describe your next chapter. One word.
26: Fun.
12: Me.
23: That's what you call drop the mic.
26: You know what? You seem to be grading her higher on her answers.
23: No.
26: Every one of her answers, you're all like, oh, yeah, you go, girl.
12: Because your answers are like, I just read about Lincoln again. It's like, yeah, whatever. Okay.
26: I knew that was going to hurt me.
23: Hey, you got to keep being you. Decades from now, when people are leaving the Obama Presidential Center, decades from now, what is your hope that they would have learned about the Obamas?
26: What I'm hoping is that they would see a couple of people who weren't born into fancy circumstances, but were really lucky to have people who loved them, and were really lucky to be born into a country at a time when the essential creed of this country, that we're all worthy of dignity and respect and opportunity. That idea was blossoming, and that as a consequence, a little girl born on the south side of Chicago and some mixed kid born in the middle of the Pacific Ocean in Hawaii, could end up being part of the process of building and making better the most powerful, greatest country on earth.
2: Our thanks to Robin for that. And you can see more of Robin Roberts' conversation with the Obamas tonight at 8:30 p.m. Eastern right here on ABC News Live. All right, coming up after the break, priced out of healthcare, the new troubling report on Americans and the affordability crisis.
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34: All you gotta do is go, what's up?
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42: What just happened?
43: Ooh la la!
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43: I can't! 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
2: Welcome back to ABC News Live Reports. In this economy, if you're finding it more and more difficult to afford health care, you're not alone. A new Gallup poll shows fewer than half of American adults, just 49%, say they can afford needed care and medications. And that's the lowest rate since Gallup started tracking this data 5 years ago. So for more on this, I want to bring in Dr. Zia Aga. He's the chief medical officer of the West Health Institute, which partnered with Gallup to conduct this research. Dr. Aga, thank you so much for your time today. But I guess for starters, what do you think is driving this affordability crisis?
46: Alex, thank you so much for having us. And it is alarming. You said that this is an alarming trend that we are seeing over the last 5 years, where affordability has decreased by 10%. And there are a number of reasons that you can attribute to why this affordability trend is happening. Our overall healthcare expenditure as a nation has grown past $5 trillion. A lot of that expense ends up hitting the pocketbooks of consumers, whether it is through co-pays or out-of-pocket costs. And as a nation, because we're not investing enough in primary care and sort of identifying illnesses early, we end up paying more when patients are sicker, they end up in the hospital, and then are facing large healthcare bills.
2: Well, and Dr. Aga, you say these findings suggest affordability challenges are becoming systemic rather than just temporary. I'm curious, what do you mean by that?
46: Yeah, but when I mean systemic across ages. Our data shows that whether you are in the 20 to 29 year age group or 65 and older with Medicare, you still have major affordability challenges and major concerns. These are happening across a gender, across racial, and across income. It used to be that we would think of only low-income people having these concerns, but our latest survey shows that this transcends all demographics and all income groups. And so it's not just an isolated problem, it truly is becoming systemic. And it's a crisis that doesn't just translate to a financial crisis, but it's truly a public health crisis. When patients and families can't afford the care they need, they ration, they skip medications, and they skip the type of care that they can control, which often is chronic disease, medications that will actually prevent the bad outcomes, the hospitalizations and the mortality that we are all trying to prevent. And so what happens is that not only are you compounding the economic pain on the nation, you're also compounding the medical and the burden of disease as a whole.
2: Well, and so we understand the problem now, as you've laid out, but what do you think can be done to address this?
46: Yeah, so I think there are a number of areas that healthcare leaders and policymakers can focus their attention. I think if you think about care delivery, which is a big part of healthcare cost, there are tremendous opportunities now, especially with AI and technical advancements, to strip out some of the cost from healthcare, to reduce some of the waste, to make care more efficient and more affordable. If you think about prices of goods within the healthcare economy need to be set in a way where they are fair, that they're driven by sort of fair and open markets, and that there is competition. And I think there are examples of doing that through Medicare, when Medicare started negotiating drug prices on behalf of American citizens. And I think lastly, we have a very complicated healthcare payment structure. And often the payments don't incentivize high quality, high value, low cost care. And I think that also has to change if we're going to advance, you know, healthcare that is accessible and affordable for all citizens.
2: Well, Dr. Aga, I feel like this is a conversation that we're going to continue to have, but thank you so much for your time today. All right, coming up after the break, it's the concrete jungle where dreams are made of. Celebrations drawing an estimated crowd of more than 1 million. How the New York Knicks packed the streets after making history.
0: Okay.
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8: Tonight, the breaking developments, severe storms and tornadoes moving across the country and into the Northeast, and the flood emergency in the South. Also, the keys to the city, the New York Knicks championship parade, 10,000 NYPD out in force. 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
2: Welcome back to ABC News Live Reports. It's a celebration 53 years in the making. More than a million fans lined the streets of Manhattan today to celebrate the Knicks' first NBA championship since 1973. The ticker tape parade through the Canyon of Heroes along Broadway was one of the largest in New York City history. And ABC's Aaron Kutursky was in downtown Manhattan with more.
24: They're cleaning up all the confetti around here at City Hall, Alex, but the feeling of elation that has overtaken New York at the Knicks championship is bound to stick around for a long time, and you can see it in the faces of the million people who crammed into Lower Manhattan to watch the Knicks ride by on buses, feeding their newest heroes, and the Knicks responded. They said they wanted to thank their fans. They held the trophy, the Larry Brown trophy, in the air. They pumped their fist. They handed up with the crowd. And here at City Hall, the end of the parade route, the mayor gave each of the players and coaches keys to the city. And Alicia Keys serenaded the champs with what's become something of an anthem around here, Empire State of Mind. And you could see the players really affected by this 17-time Grammy winner singing to them after the Knicks brought home an NBA title to New York. Hopefully, we don't have to wait another 53 years, Alex.
2: All right, Aaron Kutursky, thank you. 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I'm Alex Frasche. Thanks for streaming with us. 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
14: Reporting from Capitol Hill, where the House and Senate voted to release the Epstein files, I'm Jay O'Brien. 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
15: Good evening, I'm Alex Perche in Washington. In tonight's big story, growing questions about what comes next after Washington and Tehran sign a critical deal to end the war with Iran. And then in our spotlight, all about Cal, the legacy of Cal Ripken Sr.'s foundation as it marks 25 years. And in our last call, no pint in sight. Scotland fans drinking bars in Boston dry during the World Cup. ABC News Live reports starts right now. We begin with our big story tonight. President Trump is facing bipartisan backlash to the ceasefire deal with Iran. That deal extends the ceasefire for 60 days. It reopens the Strait of Hormuz and ends the U.S. blockade. The U.S. has also agreed to release billions in frozen Iran.
16: From ABC News, I'm Michelle Franzen. The Trump administration facing backlash over the memo of understanding between the U.S. and Iran. It reopens the Strait of Hormuz, but also allows Iran to sell oil on the free market and get access to unfrozen funds if they keep to the deal and rebuild. ABC's Britt Clinett has reaction.
17: Now, it also empowers them politically in many ways. They've been able to survive this entire war when there were proclamations at the beginning regime change was going to happen, that it was viable. And they've proved that that hasn't happened, even though they may have Navy impairments and have been able to have some wins on that front in terms of the U.S.
16: At the White House, President Trump awarded the Medal of Honor to two Vietnam War veterans and one service member who fought in Afghanistan. The recipients are recognized for their gallantry and going above and beyond the call of duty.
18: As we approach the 250th anniversary of our founding, we remember that we owe everything to heroes like those we celebrate today, men who went willingly to the darkest and most dangerous corners on earth to defeat evil so we could live free.
16: In Chicago, former President Obama officially opening the Obama Presidential Center, surrounded by family, friends, and former Presidents Bush, Clinton, and Biden. Obama says the open space and presidential museum marks history and hits home for him, where he met his wife, Michelle, and launched his career in politics.
19: It's an expression of thanks, an acknowledgement that so much of what I hold most dear, I owe to the people of this city, and the people of these surrounding neighborhoods.
16: The center opens to the public tomorrow. The Department of Education announcing it will temporarily drop rates on federal student loans beginning July 1st through the end of June of next year. For millions of borrowers enrolled in automatic payments, rates could go down by as much as a full percentage point. You're listening to ABC News.
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16: New York Knicks fans filling the streets of Lower Manhattan today, celebrating the NBA champions with a ticker tape parade, the team's first title in more than 50 years. ABC's Aaron Katursky was there for it all.
20: Even though it's all gone and they're taking the banner down behind me, this place for a while looked like Madison Square Garden, with the players' names and numbers in the rafters. And the elation that has overtaken the city is going to stick around for quite a while.
16: English soccer fans in the U.S. for the World Cup getting some attention during their celebrations.
21: The Londoner Pub in Dallas has become the favorite gathering spot for English fans to watch the matches played in nearby Arlington. Before the Three Lions played Croatia, Dallas police were called when the Brits got too rowdy. The England fans reportedly drank 5,000 beers at the Londoner, draining the taps, tipping over tables, but spending more than $40,000 before they were kicked out.
16: ABC's Jim Ryan. In California, a raisin company heir facing hate crime charges.
22: Bruce Lyon is a 64-year-old heir to Lyon Raisins, one of the world's largest raisin companies. He's now charged by L.A. County's district attorney with a felony hate crime count for allegedly threatening to kill a rabbi neighbor at his home in Pacific Palisades. He was arrested after allegedly making repeated anti-Semitic and racist remarks toward the rabbi. In a statement, Lyon Raisins, based in Fresno, says the alleged conduct does not reflect the values of Lyon.
15: You compare 1.7 to 3, 300
23: billion. 300 billion. And these won't be pallets of cash because there aren't enough pallets.
15: Right.
23: I mean, this is a much bigger opportunity. Again, they don't get that immediately, but they do get to sell their oil on the open market immediately.
15: Yeah. Well, and listen, as we move closer to midterms, you're going to start to see people really kind of hone in here. But is there any indication that this war has set back Iran's nuclear capabilities, their nuclear program?
23: I mean, the honest answer is yes. I mean, it has. I mean, so, you know, Trump may have, in this process, and it's, I mean, it's always too early to tell. I mean, you know, we'll see where this goes. But, you know, this looks like somewhat of a capitulation to the Iranians. The war itself clearly did severe damage to the Iranian nuclear program. The initial bombing campaign in June of 2025 did severe damage to the primary nuclear sites. We don't know fully where their enriched uranium is. They still have it, but it's believed to be deeply buried underground, not readily accessible. So yes, Iran's nuclear program has been set back, and set back significantly, but not by this deal. That's what happened during the bombing campaign.
15: All right, John Carl, thank you as always.
23: Thank you.
15: All right, and just into ABC News Live, an about-face from the Luigi Mangione legal team. His attorneys now withdrawing their intention to invoke a psychiatric defense at his state murder trial. The decision comes on the same day Mangione faced a deadline to turn over records of his psychiatric history to the Manhattan District Attorney's Office. Mangione has pleaded not guilty to the killing of United Healthcare CEO Brian Thompson. Severe weather on the move today, putting more than 40 million Americans on alert from the Mid-Atlantic to New England.
24: What do you think? We should pull off?
25: No.
24: Dude, that looks like a...
15: Several tornadoes reported in the Midwest, and this was the scene in Illinois yesterday. The storm damaging homes and knocking out power to more than 100,000 customers in the region. And in the Gulf Coast, the remains of Arthur, the first tropical storm of the Atlantic hurricane season, creating life-threatening flooding for some areas. Meteorologist Leslie Lopez is tracking the latest for us. And Leslie, how are things looking along the Gulf Coast right now?
0: Boy, I mean, you saw flooding because of this right along the coastline. I mean, we're also looking at rising waters. This is Galveston, Texas. Yesterday, we were watching this just rise and rise right up underneath the pier. And so, again, flooding is going to be the main concern right immediately along the coast, but also now moving inland. Post-tropical storm Arthur is moving out into areas in Mississippi, Alabama, getting into areas of, it looks like, Georgia as well. And with that, it's leaving behind flood watches, also flood emergencies, and then also flood warnings. So again, if you're anywhere in these areas, just consider this a really big threat. It's really rare, too. We're talking about a 4 out of 4 level threat. This means that we could see as much as 6 inches of rainfall rates. That's a lot of rain in a short amount of time. 10 to 20 inches possible out of this. And this happens to be an area that we have seen 80% of flood-related damage historically in this area in the United States, along with 1/3 of flood-related deaths. So when we say you have to heed all warnings, really do so. This is a dangerous situation. As we're noticing, too, yesterday, talking a lot about damage happening because of tornadoes touching down in Illinois. This is Effingham, Illinois. You saw a tornado touch down in this area, producing a line of destruction, carving out a 20-mile track. So this was one of those long-track tornadoes that moved through. And again, you're seeing this building just completely leveled. We have the opportunity for more severe weather today, but it is moving out towards the northeast. It's a 2 out of 5 threat level. It is stretching from the Gulf all the way up towards New England. We still could see the possibility of some tornadoes isolated in some areas, also damaging wind, and flash flooding remains in the forecast. So as we're noticing, I do want to point out the tornado watch that is now in parts of New England. This goes all the way through 7 o'clock tonight. It'll expire. Hopefully we don't see any tornadoes touch down. And then mentioning the heat that is down through Texas. I mean, it is really scorching hot. Extreme heat warnings, feels like temperatures can get up to 124 degrees. So pretty incredible. That heat and that heat advisory also into Florida. We're dealing with hot, humid weather here, over 100 degrees for the heat index. So please be safe. Over to you, Alex.
15: Yeah, good advice there. Leslie, thank you. And back here in Washington, the Supreme Court ruling the government can't strip gun rights from people simply because they have a history of illegal drug use. The decision focused on a case involving a Texas gun owner who used marijuana several times a week. ABC's senior Washington reporter Devin Dwyer has more on this for us. And Devin, can you break down this ruling?
2: A major gun rights decision, Alex, involving a law that's been on the books for 60 years. Unlawful users of controlled substances and those addicted to them have been prohibited from having a gun. You could be sentenced up to 15 years behind bars. But today, the Supreme Court, in a unanimous ruling by Justice Neil Gorsuch, said that that language, unlawful user of an illegal substance, is simply too broad, and that someone who simply smokes marijuana, say, a few times a week, cannot be prosecuted by the government for that offense alone and own a gun and sent behind bars. So an extraordinary decision that rolls back a significant piece of our public safety apparatus, as the Trump administration has put it, and a loss for President Donald Trump at the Supreme Court. He was defending the law and those strict terms, but Justice Gorsuch saying today that this is a narrow decision, Alex. It still keeps on the books other aspects of the gun law that ban guns from those who are addicted to drugs, those who are a danger to themselves or others, and those who have been convicted of felonies.
15: All right. Devin Dwyer for us. Thank you.
2: You bet.
15: And out in Chicago today, Oprah, California's Governor Gavin Newsom, and Billie Jean King, just among a few of the celebrities and dignitaries at the Obama Presidential Center dedication ceremony today. The center opens to the public tomorrow on Juneteenth, and organizers say it's a celebration of the values that shaped the Obama presidency, with the hope of inspiring people to believe in the power to create change. And ABC's Alex Perez has more from Chicago.
3: Hey, Alex, it was almost 10 years in the making and cost about $850 million, but the Obama Presidential Center is finally ready for its big unveiling. Now, this was a star-studded ceremony here today, marked by celebrity performances for the grand opening of the center. Among those taking the stage, I'm just going to rattle off a few of them for you here. Bruce Springsteen, Christina Aguilera, Common, Eddie Vedder, Jennifer Hudson, John Legend, Mark Anthony, The Roots, Stevie Wonder, Thames, U2's Bono, and The Edge. All of those performers taking the stage, energizing the crowd here. Also in attendance were former Presidents George W. Bush, Bill Clinton, and Joe Biden, and their respective first ladies. And the crowd here got to hear speeches from both former President Obama and former First Lady Michelle Obama, rousing speeches that talked about what they hope this center will be. And they hope it will become inspiration, not only for those who live across the street from here, but they say for those who live across the world. Now, the museum and campus here is described as a venue to not only celebrate President Obama's accomplishments, but to also highlight those leaders who inspired the Obamas and serve as a source of inspiration. Now, if you look at the museum tower here, it features unique architecture that highlights the words of President Obama's highly praised speech in Selma, Alabama, where he talked about how together we can shape destiny. Now, Alex, the Presidential Center here opens to the public on Friday. Tickets to the museum are already sold out until about November. They're expecting about 1 million visitors here a year. Alex?
15: All right, Alex Perez for us. Thank you. And an ABC News exclusive takes us inside a Google data center powering the AI revolution. Inside thousands of computer chip work around, inside thousands of computer chips work around the clock. But as tech giants race to expand, there are questions being raised over concerns about power, water, and rising costs. And ABC News' Elizabeth Schulze toured the center and has details.
4: 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We're in.
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0: Thank you. And you can watch more of Elizabeth's exclusive report tonight on ABC News Live Prime with Lindsay Davis starting at 7 p.m. Eastern. All right, coming up in tonight's Spotlight, baseball's Iron Man, Cal Ripken Jr., joins us live as the foundation he started in his father's honor marks 25 years, how it's expanded to all 50 states, serving more than a million kids every year. And in our last call, Boston bars are gearing up for a second tidal wave of drinking by the tartan army of Scottish soccer fans after nearly drinking the city dry during the World Cup's first week. Stick around.
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0: In tonight's Spotlight, the Cal Ripken Senior Foundation is marking 25 years since it was founded by the Baltimore Orioles legend son, fellow O's legend Cal Ripken Jr., and also Bill Ripken. It started as a program to serve kids in the family's hometown of Aberdeen, Maryland, and it's now expanded to all 50 states, reaching 1.6 million kids each year through programs including STEM education and building safe spaces for kids to play. So joining me now is Hall of Famer and baseball's Iron Man, Cal Ripken Jr., and Steve Salem, the foundation's president and CEO. Gentlemen, thank you so much for the time today. And Cal, I want to start with you here, because I'm curious, I mean, what did you and your brother Bill intentionally have in mind whenever you started this foundation in your father's name? I'm curious, I mean, did you ever think that it would grow to reach, you know, more than a million and a half kids a year?
35: No, I mean, we're blown away by the success. I think in the beginning, it was just a way to try to honor Dad and honor his legacy. He was a mentor to so many people within baseball, but he also used baseball to get out in the community and get in front of kids. So we had a concept that, and it's not rocket science by any means, although I think we're moving towards rocket science in some of our STEM centers. But we just thought that we could help kids and we could use baseball and sport, the language of Dad, to do that. And we've grown, we've built youth development parks. We now I think we're going to approach 800 STEM centers.

0: in curriculum. We're just blown away by the success. But the real cool part about it is it's been a fast 25 years, but we're helping kids in a very significant way. We couldn't be more proud.
1: Well, you're helping a lot of kids, but obviously, I mean, there's still a big need out there. And so, Steve, I'm curious, I mean, what is the need that you're seeing in the communities that you serve?
2: Well, it is, the need is so great when you go into America's most distressed communities. These kids are lacking some of the most basic opportunities, role models, mentors, opportunities to play outside safely. It really is endless. And what we're really good at is figuring out how to fill some of those gaps by working with the local community.
1: Well, and Cal, I'm curious, I mean, what's unique about this foundation's approach, and why is it so important to you to invest in young people?
0: Well, I don't know. It's not unique, the fact that you're trying to use some celebrity that baseball gave you to do good with it. I think that's a common thing. I think what's unique about us is we're a partnering organization. So if you want to help kids, we want to help kids. Let's figure out how we can do it together. And I think we don't need the credit. We can do things behind the scenes. We focus on the kids in many different ways. I mean, today, Steve and I were having a conversation. How can we involve the arts in what we do? Because, you know, science, STEM technology has really been successful for us. We've kind of deviated a little bit away from the sports, but we're still serving the same kids. How can we do this, you know, maybe with the arts? So we're constantly trying to figure out how we can get better and how we can serve more kids.
1: What do you think your dad would say today?
0: You know, he'd probably say, don't get too big for your britches.
1: Yeah.
0: So 5 years, it's been extraordinary. And we're really proud to do that in Dad's name.
1: Yeah, certainly. Well, in 25 years, it's a long time. Cal, listen, I watched you play growing up. You're known as the Iron Man. So here's to another 25. You have a long track record with longevity. Cal Ripken Jr., Steve Salem. Hey, thank you so much for your time today.
0: Appreciate that very much. Thank you.
1: Yeah. All right. And coming up after the break, pints and points and bagpipes. How Scottish World Cup fans and drink bars dry in Boston. It's coming up in our last call.
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14: All right, this is probably appropriate for our last call. Welcome back to ABC News Live Reports. And our last call tonight, Boston bars bereft of beer. Scotland's long-awaited return to the World Cup is drawing thousands of fans to Beantown, and they are thirsty for more than just victory on the pitch. Sam Adams Beer Company says Scottish soccer fans drank their downtown tap room dry. ABC's Jacqueline Lee has more.
15: The FIFA World Cup fandom is out in full force. International visitors fanning out across the country. From Miami to Houston to Boston. And where there's cheering on your favorite team, there's plenty of beer to go around. But in Boston, the parent company of Sam Adams says their Boston tap room ran out of their flagship Boston Lager over the weekend. Why? They're pointing to Scotland soccer fans, also known as the Tartan Army, drinking four times as much as the tap room typically sells, with the company's workers picking up 70 empty kegs on Monday after their first weekend of their World Cup occupation of the city.
16: I was like, do they have a sleep? Do they get tired? And here they were back at it the next day, 11 a.m.
15: Bars gearing up for a second tidal wave of Scotland's Titan Army. Sam Adams saying they had to schedule an emergency delivery to keep up with fan demand.
16: I've been in this business for over 30 years, and I've never seen anything like this. And to have another round of the Tartan Army this weekend, we'll be more prepared for it.
15: It is the first time in 28 years Scotland has qualified for the World Cup.
17: We're going to come here, we're going to drink your beer, we're going to put some money in the economy, and we're going to have a right good time while we're doing it. Won the Scots!
14: Our thanks to Jacqueline Lee for that, and that is our last call for today. 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I'm Alex Prochet. Thanks for streaming with us. More news is up next.
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32: I'm Ashin Singh. It's Thursday, June 18th. You've got questions and we've got answers. This is Search. We're breaking down what you're asking right now in real time. Let's get right to it. We've got our Maya Ephraim here. She oversees our online search trends. Maya, what are people searching for today?
33: What do you think they're searching for, Ashin? Knicks Nation completely skewed search trends today. So we have to start with the citywide celebration as the Knicks took over New York City for their victory parade. Interest is high for videos of players celebrating with fans and families, their City Hall ceremony, and of Knicks fans absolutely flooding the streets and subways. Over on YouTube, everyone is in the New York state of mind as classic New York anthems from Jay-Z, Alicia Keys, Frank Sinatra, and Billy Joel are spiking. Turning over to that violent system that triggered a dangerous outbreak of tornadoes across the Midwest and South last night. Based on searches, I can see that Florence, Kentucky is the breakout location, with people looking for videos and photos of the severe damage. People are also looking up how many tornadoes touched down and looking up active tornado watches to see if the area is still in danger. Finally, following the signing of the Memorandum of Understanding between Iran and the United States, people are looking for analysis of the deal. I'm seeing a spike in searches comparing the terms of this agreement with those of the Obama-era Iran deal. People are looking up exactly how much money is involved this time around and also searching for updates from the Strait of Hormuz.
32: All right, Maya, thank you so much. We'll check back with you in just a bit. Okay.
34: ABC News, I'm Michelle Franzen. The U.S. lifted its portion of the blockade in the Strait of Hormuz, ship traffic starting to flow again under that memo of understanding signed by the U.S. and Iran. The terms include resuming talks and freeing up frozen Iranian funds. ABC's Selena Wang has more on backlash.
35: And then, of course, on the nuclear issue, which is the core of why this conflict began, it says that Iran reaffirms it will not, quote, procure or develop nuclear weapons, but that is nothing new. In fact, that was the pledge made in the very first paragraph of the Obama nuclear deal.
34: A day after defense attorneys for Luigi Mangione told a judge that they may assert a psychiatric defense at a state trial for the killing of UnitedHealthcare CEO, attorneys today retracting that change as they faced a deadline to provide prosecutors with information. As many as 2 million fans turning out to celebrate the NBA champs, the New York Knicks today treated to a ticker tape parade along the Canyon of Heroes. It's the first title for the Knicks in 53 years. This is ABC News.
36: For quite a while. I know it's killing you as a Celtics fan, Ashin, but New York was simply euphoric today.
32: No. I'll put my biases aside. The city is definitely floating today. Tell us a little bit about the celebration in front of City Hall. Understand that the Knicks actually received a key to the city, and there were a bunch of performances, too. You got a little bit of a concert?
36: Oh, we got Knicks City Kids doing a dance routine. We got a jazz band at the start. And then at the end, Alicia Keys serenaded the champs with what's become an anthem around here of late, Empire State of Mind. And all the players got so excited to see Alicia Keys sing to them. And before that, they did receive keys to the city, each of the players and coaches, from Mayor Mamdani, who said, ordinarily, Ashin, the city comes together at times of tragedy. how wonderful he said it was for the city to come together at this time of joy over basketball.
32: And Aaron, you said it yourself, and I'd be remiss not to mention that you too are a fellow Bostonian yourself, but also just you are known for covering some of the most serious stories at the network. You're often at the heart of some of those stories of tragedy. As a reporter, Aaron, just take me behind the scenes of what this has been like from your perspective. What's it like been experiencing New York in such a moment of elation?
36: Utter joy. And to see the vibe in the city. When I came down to City Hall this morning, my subway train, that's usually, you know, mainly empty at that early hour, was packed with orange and blue clad Knicks fans chanting, cheering, and just psyched to get into this crowd. And funny, for a city of 8 million people, a lot of New Yorkers don't like crowds, but nobody wanted to miss this, Ashin, because it's been 53 years since the Knicks won a championship. But also, it made so many people just so happy. So it's fun to be right in the middle of it.
32: All right, Aaron, you're going to be cleaning that confetti off from you for a while now. I appreciate you, man. All right, let's get to a tornado outbreak ripping through the Midwest and leaving a path of destruction. Our meteorologist, Leslie Lopez, is keeping tabs on this for us. Leslie, appreciate you joining us. Just how many tornadoes have hit there in the heartland, and is there an imminent threat for more?
0: Yeah, you know, we have severe weather still carrying on today. Right now, we are looking at the reports, and the reports are not confirmed tornadoes, but we do have 8 reports out of areas of Illinois, also getting into, it looks like, closer towards parts of Michigan. We also had 222 wind damage reports and 23 hail reports. And again, that severe weather is expected to move out towards the northeast today. So we're still watching for a tornado watch that continues through this evening.
32: Yeah, Leslie, there's been a lot of attention paid specifically to the damage that's been caused by these tornadoes, particularly the bordering area of Kentucky in the Midwest. What do we know about that?
0: You know, we don't have any reports as we're seeing right now. It doesn't say that, that doesn't mean that there wasn't a tornado, but we have a lot of wind damage reports right in that area, that northern section of Kentucky. There's a cluster, this blue that you're seeing here. You can see how many wind damage reports were in that area. So lots of buildings damaged. And of course, this is the season for it. So we've been talking about that. But as we're going to continue through today, unfortunately, the potential for more of these reports coming out still remains.
32: Yeah, Leslie, it feels like the middle of the country is just getting wrecked by some brutal weather lately. Is this a tornado season? We're seeing a lot of people on search wondering, why are so many tornadoes happening right now?
0: Yeah. I mean, yeah, we're talking about tornado season. We talk about the springtime, getting into the summer months. That's really when we're talking about tornado season. Why? Well, we have a change in our atmosphere. We're talking about a lot of Gulf moisture coming up. That Gulf moisture produces a lot of moisture and heat. Then we're talking about dry line conditions, and the dry line could mean that we are moving, at least combining those two air masses that are quite different. They kind of fight in our atmosphere, try to stabilize our atmosphere through wind. And we call that wind shear, when we start to see changing wind speeds as we get into higher elevations and higher atmospheric heights. So with that, we do have the season that really does last from spring, gets into summer. But once summer heat takes over, then we're starting to see most of those storms, those severe storm outbreaks, move northbound as that jet stream moves northbound. And then eventually we quiet down with the season. But yes, there is a particular season. It doesn't mean we couldn't see tornadoes outside that season, but many tornadoes, numerous, come right around that springtime when we have that moisture off the Gulf and the heat and a dry, cold air mass coming up from the north.
32: A little weather science lesson for us. Leslie Lopez, thank you so much for breaking that down. It's super interesting. And then we're going to head to our questions about the U.S. and Iran reaching a deal to extend the ceasefire and reopen the Strait of Hormuz. Our Britt Clennett is on the ground in Jerusalem. Britt, appreciate you joining us. First things first, just people are wondering, what exactly did the U.S. agree to, and how much money is the president putting up for Iran?
2: Hey, Ashan. Yeah, I know there's been a lot of confusion around that, and that's probably why people are searching it. A $300 billion private fund, it is a private fund, and it's designed to trigger investment into Iran, which is outlined in that U.S.-Iran framework agreement that we've been seeing, that memorandum of understanding. But let's be clear, it's not coming out of U.S. Taxpayers' money. The new fund, it is a private investment vehicle, not a reconstruction or reparations program. program. And Trump pushed back on Wednesday against any kind of characterization of the U.S. Of this fund as a U.S. investment. He said, we are not investing. We're not putting up 10 cents. So he has made that pretty clear. Also adding that he wasn't asking the Gulf countries to invest either. This investment fund, though, it is entirely separate from a parallel negotiating track over the lifting of U.S. sanctions and the release of Iranian sovereign assets frozen abroad. So it's their money. Iran, one of the Middle East's largest economies, it has attracted almost no significant foreign direct investment in the past four decades, frozen out of all global capital markets pretty much by these successive waves of U.S. and international sanctions. So it is now getting a bit of an economic lifeline, you could say.
32: Yeah, Britt, with the news of this memorandum of understanding, how's the world and world leaders actually reacting to the news that the U.S. and Iran have finally reached a deal?
2: I think there's a lot of cautious optimism. We heard from the UK, which welcomed the de-escalation, but emphasized very much that, you know, any lasting peace requires robust, they said, verifiable commitments regarding Iran's nuclear program. We heard from France, Macron, who was there during the signing in Versailles. He called it a step in the right direction towards lasting peace. And China also cautioned that the next more detailed phase of this the nuclear negotiations and all that that's going to take place in the 60 days that follows this agreement will face significantly greater hurdles than the initial agreement. So really, we're kind of getting a lot of trepidation and awareness that this is just the first stage. And the next one, it's going to be a lot harder to get past.
32: Yeah, Britt, break that down for me, because we can't talk Iran without talking about the Strait of Hormuz. And that's one of the top search questions every time we talk about this. What is going on with the Strait? Is it open? Is it closed? Is it going to open imminently, or is it a part of that long road ahead?
2: Yeah, it is a part of the long road ahead. And look, there are reports of a small number of ships sailing through that strait after that memorandum was signed. So it does seem like there is a little bit of an immediate sign of an impact. But, you know, there are something like 550 ships still held up in the strait. So it's not going to happen overnight. Shipping companies predict that it's going to take some time for transit across the strait to reach those pre-war levels that we saw before with this need yet to ensure safe access. And don't forget, clear those mines all over the strait, by some estimates. You know, that memorandum says the Strait of Hormuz will also be toll-free for those 60 days. But what happens after that? We just don't know. It does leave open the possibility that tolls may be imposed in the future. However, U.S. officials are kind of expressing that's not going to happen. It does go on to say in this memorandum that the future administration of the strait will be worked out by Iran, Oman, and other Gulf states. And that does leave the prospect of future tolling in the region an open question.
32: Got our work cut out for us, but a deal is a deal nonetheless. Britt Clennett, thank you so much. We just ran through your top searches, but what else is on your timeline? Let's get back to Maya. Maya, what else is trending today?
33: Ashan, the FDA announced a recall affecting more than 500,000 packages of mac and cheese sold at Aldi nationwide. The affected brand is Park Street Deli, and the recall was triggered over an undeclared soy-derived ingredient that could pose a risk to anyone with allergies. Shoppers are being urged to check their pantries. And finally, a story we've actually reported on right here before, Ashan. Former eco-friendly shoe giant Allbirds is continuing its wild corporate pivot away from sneakers to tech. The company has officially announced a major name change, rebranding themselves as Smartbird to fully reflect their new focus on AI. The announcement has people looking up once again why the company made the change and looking up what kind of AI software the company is developing.
32: Still think this is the weirdest story of the year. But Maya, thank you so much for the update on that one. Appreciate you. Coming up, one search always leads to another. We've got a trending topic, but that's just the surface. From interest rates to mortgage rates, we're peeling back the layers in the spiral. It's up next.
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32: Welcome back to Search. Today's top searches are only part of the story. A simple scroll can sometimes take you down a deep rabbit hole. It's time now for The Spiral. All right, you guys have a lot of questions about a couple of economic headlines. We're following your clicks and curiosity, and it looks like you guys want to know about the deal with Iran and what it means for your pockets and what this could mean for higher mortgage rates or lower mortgage rates. So let's break it down. We've got Elizabeth Schulze up first, then Jeff Ostrowski. Guys, thank y'all so much for joining us. Let's start with the U.S. and Iran reaching a deal and its impact on the global stock market and economy. To discuss, we have our Elizabeth Schulze. She covers all things economics and business for us. Schulze, so talk to me. The main thing people want to know is, will the U.S. and Iran deal lower gas prices at home?
9: I have good news on this front, Ashin, which I know for the last 3 months that we've been talking, not a lot of good news here, but we are seeing those gas prices go down. We are now below $4 a gallon on average nationwide. The national average around $3.97. And just for perspective, that is about 50 cents below where we were a month ago when we were close to that $4.50 marker. But we are not quite back where we were at the start of the war, which was under $3. And most analysts don't expect we're going to get to that sub-$3 level anytime soon because we do still have oil prices above their pre-war level at this point. But this is certainly a relief when you're thinking about the cost to fill up better than we were, not quite there yet, improving in the right direction, Ashin.
32: Hey, down is better than up. I'll take the good news. Elizabeth, so how are global stock markets reacting to this newly signed memorandum of understanding between the U.S. and Iran?
9: Yeah, the drop in oil, but also the expectation that this is a de-escalation, that this, you know, this whole standstill at the Strait of Hormuz could soon be in the rearview mirror. That has been positive for the market. And we have seen the Dow just continue to hit records. The market was up today after we did have a down day, but that was more driven, Ashin, by the Federal Reserve decision yesterday and not so much the decision to keep interest rates on hold, but the Fed's kind of signaling through its forecast that we could actually see interest rates go up this year. And so this is actually tied to the Iran war. And the reason how that works is because the Fed is now looking at the economy and looking at inflation, and they see the risk that inflation stays higher for longer because of the energy price shock. We don't really know how much these higher oil prices will result in higher prices longer term through the economy. That's a big question. But if you have higher inflation, it's less likely, Ashin, that the Fed lowers interest rates, more possible that it raises interest rates. So that makes borrowing costs more expensive. You're thinking about your credit card, mortgage rates. We're seeing those rates go up, or your car loans. Just those overall costs to borrow money could be a bit higher, at least in the near term.
32: Huh, that's fascinating. So could this new development in the U.S.-Iran peace talks mean that people in their households will soon see a change in those inflation and interest rates, or is it kind of a longer road to that?
9: That is such a big question that really a lot of analysts on Wall Street are looking at right now. Policymakers like those at the Federal Reserve and just households at home are saying, when are we going to see these prices get better? When you go to the grocery store, when you're trying to figure out your budget month to month for your day-to-day costs, there is a hope and expectation that once we see this kind of oil price stabilize, some of those price shocks that we've seen related to oil, so think of airfares, gas prices, those should stabilize and could, you know, even go lower like we're seeing with gas. But there is the question about some of those other day-to-day services in the economy. So think about things like rent, which has been a little bit better, but still elevated. Groceries, we could still see some price pressures for groceries in the months ahead. Electricity bills, some of those other services like medical care. Some of those, Ashin, aren't really related to oil. And so it's possible that we do still see some what economists call inflationary pressure in the economy, higher prices, even once this oil spike ends. And that actually makes the calculus even harder for the Fed in figuring out how much is going on right now because of oil and how much of this inflation problem is an oil story and how much is an underlying inflation problem that maybe could take a little bit longer to address.
32: Huh, it's complicated stuff, but Elizabeth, you break it down better than anyone else. Thank you so much. Appreciate you. Let's now bring in Bankrate housing market analyst Jeff Ostrowski to discuss mortgage rates and how a deal between the U.S. and Iran could determine if they rise or decline. So, Jeff, thanks so much for joining us. We just heard Elizabeth say that these rates could be declining or could actually be increasing. How could this impact mortgage rates, and what could it mean? What could an end to the conflict actually mean for the housing market?
10: Oh, man, that's such a difficult question to answer just because mortgage rates are so complicated. So as Elizabeth was just describing, the war in Iran caused oil prices to shoot up. Pump prices shot up like 25% compared to before the war. And that really has an outsized role on inflation. And then higher inflation generally creates upward pressure on mortgage rates. So before the Iran war, mortgage rates and bank rates weekly survey were down to 6.09%. So just above 6%. You see where they were last week. This week they came down a little, just below 6.5%, but definitely higher, not higher to the same extent as gas prices, but certainly mortgage rates have been pressured upwards by the rising oil prices caused by the war in Iran. So ideally, as gas prices come down, as inflation cools a little bit, mortgage rates could start to inch back down a bit. However, nobody really expects they're going to plunge below 6% in the near future. More like they're going to stay in this 6.5% range for the foreseeable future.
32: No, I got you. So not much of a move there. But we're seeing people searching. And so often when we talk about this, it's from the buyer's perspective. But talk to me about the seller's perspective, because people online, they're wondering, why is no one selling their house right now?
10: Yeah, well, no one's selling their house right now, in large part because mortgage rates are so much higher now than they were a few years ago. So back during the pandemic, the Fed cut rates to zero, mortgage rates plunged to record lows. Millions of Americans locked in 3% mortgage rates. And so those were 30-year loans that you've got a fixed rate at 3%, even lower than that in some cases. And so, you know, homeowners now maybe are under normal circumstances would be ready to move, would be thinking about moving, but nobody wants to swap out a 3% mortgage rate for a 6.5% mortgage rate. So that's created what's called the mortgage lock-in effect. Just a lot of Americans are staying in their houses because they don't want to give up those super low mortgage rates.
32: Yeah, Jeff, for people waiting and hoping for mortgage rates to drop, what's that ideal or realistic number to hold out for? You said around 6.5. Could it drop any lower, you think?
10: Well, it's such an interesting experiment in consumer psychology and in behavioral economics. There was the thought that if rates fall below 6%, that would be an important threshold. And sort of like for the same reason that retailers price things at $1.99 instead of $2, maybe 5.9% somehow would be more attractive to buyers and sellers than 6%. It seemed like we were on track to sub 6% rates and we were going to be able to test that theory, but now rates are still above 6%. I don't know. My advice to home buyers, potential buyers is don't let rates dictate your decisions. If you're financially prepared to buy, if you're emotionally ready to buy, then just buy and don't get too fixated on where mortgage rates are today. Just focus more on what the right thing is for you and your family. But of course, that's difficult to do. And these higher mortgage rates are a big reason that home sales have been so low for the past few years.
32: Yeah, Jeff Ostrowski, I appreciate that reality check nonetheless, man. Thank you so much for joining us. Still ahead, it might be at the top of your feed, but what's the vibe? We've got your top pop culture and entertainment searches with my sis Roxy Diaz, including the newest celeb set to compete on Dancing with the Stars. Vibe check is next.
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32: It's time now for our vibe check, a look at what's buzzing in entertainment and pop culture. 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
37: Some sad news at the beginning. Child actress DeVay Chase has reportedly died at the age of 35. Her father telling the New York Times she died in a hospital, saying the cause was complications of bacterial meningitis and a blood infection. Chase leaves behind a body of work, including Disney's animated film Lilo and Stitch. At 10 years old, she won a Young Artist Academy Award for Best Performance in a Voiceover Role. Chase also helped bring the ghostly face of Samara Morgan to life in The Ring, a performance so iconic it won her the Best Villain Award at the 2003 MTV Awards over Willem Dafoe and Daniel Day-Lewis. Now, actor and comedian Faison Love has been arrested in Tampa, Florida. Arrest records show the Elf and Couples Retreat actor was put behind bars on two counts of contempt of court. Court records indicate a declaration of paternity case was reopened earlier this month, but it's unclear if it's connected to the 58-year-old recent arrest. Love is being held at the Hillsborough County Jail without bond. And Jamie Lynn Spears is telling People magazine the full horror story behind her family's miracle anniversary. Back in 2017, Jamie Lynn's daughter, Maddie, was involved in an ATV accident that left her trapped underwater on their Louisiana property. The 8-year-old spent 2 days in a coma after they pulled her out and found her not breathing. The Zoe 101 actress says when doctors couldn't turn things around, she called in a priest to administer last rites. When he started praying, Jamie Lynn says Maddie physically sat upright in her restraints, stunning even the priest. And now at 18, Maddie's fully recovered and headed to the University of Southern Mississippi this fall to study health science and play softball. Congratulations to her. And the Dancing with the Stars season 35 cast is coming together. The competition of the show now has added Guillermo Rodriguez, Jimmy Kimmel's right-hand man of 23 years, to the lineup. Rodriguez now joins the cast that includes Summer House's Sierra Miller, Love Island and Traitors Breakout, Maura Higgins, and Savannah Banana's Jackson Olsen. Now, the full cast and pro pairings drop September 2nd on Good Morning America. And there's also going to be a new pro joining the lineup straight off the Dancing with the Stars, the next pro spinoff. I can't wait to see it. And honestly, with Guillermo now added to the cast, I'm just rooting for him to win the disco ball.
32: I think Guillermo's got a shot. They're going to underestimate him, and that's why you got to hedge your bets now.
37: The
32: Guillermo bandwagon is leaving right now, and it's just got you and me, Roxy.
37: Exactly. Thanks.
32: Appreciate you, sis. All right, I'm Ashin Singh, and this is Searched on ABC News Live, where your questions meet real answers. We'll leave you with what's trending right now on ABCNews.com. 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
24: 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Wherever the story is, we'll take you there. 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
25: Good evening, everyone. I'm Lindsay Davis. Thanks so much for streaming with us a busy Thursday night. We're tracking several stories breaking this evening. Gunshots in Times Square, crowds running for safety just hours after hundreds of thousands took to the streets of New York to celebrate the Knicks championship win. And in a dramatic new twist, Luigi Mangione's legal team has now withdrawn their intention to invoke a psychiatric defense at his state murder trial. But we do begin with a severe weather outbreak, putting millions on alert. Tornadoes and severe storms on the move across the country. A tornado watch was issued from New York to Maine. And on the Gulf Coast, the remains of Arthur, the first tropical storm of the Atlantic hurricane season, has created life-threatening flooding for some areas. Several flash flood emergencies have been issued in parts of Alabama, Louisiana, and Mississippi. These areas have seen up to 10 inches of rain.
0: From ABC News, I'm Dave Packer. President Trump is facing mixed reaction to the ceasefire deal with Iran. The deal extends the ceasefire for 60 days, reopens the Strait of Hormuz, and ends the U.S. blockade. But the key sticking point behind it all remains unaddressed, Iran's nuclear program. Senate Minority Leader Chuck Schumer on the Senate floor today.
26: Everyone who bought Trump's book, The Art of the Deal, ought to ask him for a refund. Because what Trump has done in Iran is the art of the disaster.
0: ABC's Selena Wang.
27: There's actually bipartisan concern that this deal gives a lot of wins to Iran. In fact, this is not a final agreement even. This is a framework of a deal that gives 60 days to hammer out that final agreement. And when it comes to what Iran gets from this, the U.S. will lift that naval blockade, allow Iran to immediately resume selling oil, which is a big win for Iran because that lifts major economic pressure from Iran.
0: Cleanup is underway in parts of the Midwest following another bout of severe weather and in parts of the Gulf Coast following what's left of Tropical Storm Arthur.
1: ABC meteorologist Leslie Lopez says flash flood emergencies have been popping up from Louisiana to Mississippi.
2: Flooding is going to be the main concern right immediately along the coast, but also now moving inland. Post-tropical storm Arthur is moving out into areas of Mississippi, Alabama, getting into areas of, it looks like, Georgia as well. And with that, it's leaving behind flood watches, also flood emergencies.
1: Luigi Mangione's lawyers told a judge today that he will no longer be asserting a psychiatric defense at a state murder trial in the killing of UnitedHealthcare CEO Brian Thompson, just a day after telling the judge that they would. President Trump today awarded the Medal of Honor to three war veterans, including Major James Capers.
3: Jim, the nation kept you waiting far too long. So I say to you, congratulations. You made it. Thank you.
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1: Supreme Court today ruled on whether habitual drug users can legally own firearms. ABC's Devin Dwyer covers the court.
9: The Supreme Court's decision was unanimous, ruling that a long-standing federal ban on guns for unlawful users of any controlled substance is unconstitutional, especially as applied to a Texas man who simply consumed marijuana several times a week and was prosecuted.
1: The opinion by Justice Neil Gorsuch said it limits but does not end the government's power to take guns away from drug users. A Raisin Company heir is now facing hate crime charges in California.
18: Bruce Lyon is a 64-year-old heir to Lyon Raisins, one of the world's largest raisin companies. He's now charged by L.A. County's district attorney with a felony hate crime count for allegedly threatening to kill a rabbi neighbor at his home in Pacific Palisades. He was arrested after allegedly making repeated anti-Semitic and racist remarks toward the rabbi. In a statement, Lyon Raisins, based in Fresno, says the alleged conduct does not reflect the values of Lyon Raisins. Alex Stone, ABC News, Los Angeles.
1: The United Arab Emirates has become the first Arab country to set a minimum age for social media use, joining other nations in placing age restrictions on social media. Under a new law introduced today, children under 15 will be prohibited from creating, using, or operating social media accounts. The ban means they will not be able to post content, comment, or share or join public groups. Dave Packer, ABC News.
19: Lindsay, no injuries were reported, but obviously a terrifying scene there right in the heart of New York City. Lindsay?
25: Any additional information about what caused this?
19: Yes, police are still trying to figure that out, but it does appear that a large fight, what officials actually described as a melee, breaking out there in Times Square, and then the gunfire happened shortly thereafter, so it's likely that the two are linked, but officials still trying to get to the bottom of it.
25: All right, Matt Rivers, our thanks to you. And, of course, this all played out amid heightened security in New York City. A massive turnout today, an estimated 2 million fans lining the streets of Lower Manhattan celebrating the New York Knicks. A massive police presence, more than 10,000 officers deployed to keep fans and the team safe. Our chief investigative correspondent, Aaron Katursky, right there in the midst of it all.
28: Tonight in New York City, pure joy. An estimated 2 million people pouring into Lower Manhattan, exalting the Knicks.
29: Let's go Knicks! Let's go Knicks!
28: A grateful city uniting over its first NBA championship in 53 years.
30: This is history. How can't you not be a part of this? This is history right now.
28: They came in packed subway cars or on foot over the Brooklyn Bridge. A crush of blue and orange clad revelers shutting the streets for hours. Viewing areas reached capacity early, but no one wanted to miss out. Determined fans climbed trucks, scaffolding, and lampposts to glimpse their newest heroes. At one point, police stopped Knicks guard Tyler Kolek as he celebrated with fans, appearing not to recognize him. Kolek joking on social media, I swear I'm on the team. When the parade reached City Hall, the mayor paid tribute.
4: So often when this city comes together, it is because we are forced to, by a moment of tragedy or adversity. What a gift it is to be brought together by pure, unfiltered joy.
28: Finals MVP Jalen Brunson bashed in the glory.
30: Damn, New York, we really did it, man. We really did it. Wouldn't trade this for a world.
28: The mayor handed the Knicks keys to the city before Alicia Keys serenaded the champs with her New York anthem.
7: New York, yeah. Concrete jungle where dreams are made of. There's nothing you can't do.
18: They're cleaning up all the confetti now, Lindsay, but the elation that has overtaken this city over the Knicks and their championship is bound to linger for some time. Lindsay?
25: We can imagine. All right, Aaron, thank you. Alleged CEO killer Luigi Mangione's defense team is doing an about-face from just 24 hours ago. Let's get right to ABC's Rhiannon and Allie. So, Rhiannon, what do we know?
8: Lindsay, this is a complete reversal from defense lawyers for Luigi Mangione. It was just 24 hours ago that his lawyers revealed they were planning to use a psychiatric defense in his upcoming trial, claiming during that time Mangione was suffering an extreme emotional disturbance and was not in control of himself when prosecutors say he gunned down UnitedHealthcare CEO Brian Thompson. Well, today they have just done a total U-turn. It comes as his attorneys face a deadline today to turn over records of Mangione's psychiatric history to prosecutors, but they are not revealing why they are changing this defense, Lindsay.
25: All right, Brianna, will this change the trial date?
8: At this point, that trial is still set to begin in September.
25: All right, Brianna and Allie for us. Thanks so much. In a unanimous decision today, the Supreme Court ruled that the federal government cannot strip gun rights from people simply because they have a history of illegal drug use. The decision focused on a case involving a Texas gun owner who used marijuana several times a week. Our senior Washington reporter Devin Dwyer joins us now for more. So, Devin, let's start by just breaking this ruling down for us.
19: Yeah, Lindsay, this was a major gun rights decision. For 60 years, federal law has banned guns for any American who's an unlawful user of or addicted to a controlled substance, even when you're not intoxicated. And that has largely impacted mostly the millions of Americans who now consume cannabis, marijuana, on a regular basis. 40 states have legalized it in some form. And what the Supreme Court said earlier today, an opinion by Justice Neil Gorsuch, is that that language is simply too broad. It's unconstitutional to make it a crime to have a gun in your possession simply because you may smoke pot a couple times a week. And that's what happened to the plaintiff in this case, Ali Hamani. He was prosecuted for just that. Justice Gorsuch saying that you cannot be prosecuted, sent behind bars for up to 15 years and lose your Second Amendment rights simply because you consume a substance like marijuana, Lindsay. So a big impact here, although I will add as a caveat that the court did say its decision was narrow. It does not affect ban on guns for people who are addicts, who are a threat to themselves or others, or who are felons, Lindsay.
25: And what do you make of the fact that this decision was unanimous?
19: Who would have thought a gun rights decision would get a unanimous ruling and be a complete loss for Donald Trump? The Trump administration was defending this law and the fact that even occasional users of marijuana should not be allowed to have a gun. He lost here. The court won, and it was done unanimously. In fact, in a concurring opinion, Lindsay, Justice Samuel Alito, staunch conservative, joined Justice Elena Kagan, staunch liberal, in writing that most Americans are okay with marijuana now. It's a lot like alcohol. We don't ban guns for people who drink beers a couple times a week, they wrote.
25: And we also have just a few weeks remaining before the justices begin their summer recess. Which big decisions are we still waiting on?
19: Yeah, we have more than a dozen big cases still to come down. The next decision day is Tuesday. We're waiting to see whether the court will uphold state bans on transgender athletes in girls' sports, whether the president will be allowed for the first time ever to fire a member of the Federal Reserve Bank, Lisa Cook. Donald Trump is trying to do that.
9: whether states can count late arriving mail ballots that were postmarked on time by Election Day. A group of Republicans is challenging that. They want the justices to end that practice. And of course, the blockbuster marquee case of the year, Lindsay, is whether President Trump can end birthright citizenship, redefine who becomes an American at birth. We expect that they will strike that down, but we'll see. In the next possible day is on Tuesday, Lindsay.
25: All right. We know that you'll be following it for us. Devin, thank you.
9: You bet.
25: The U.S. has lifted its blockade on Iranian ports. Ships stranded for up to 109 days are now on the move through the Strait of Hormuz. Vice President J.D. Vance confirmed the U.S. deal with Iran is now in effect, but appeared to contradict what's actually in the agreement. Our chief White House correspondent Mary Bruce reports from the White House.
10: 24 hours after signing the peace deal, President Trump under fire from top Republicans on Capitol Hill, who called the deal a win for Iran.
11: Iran's left stronger. We are left weaker.
12: Giving billions of dollars to theocratic lunatics who want to murder us is an exceptionally bad idea.
10: The chairman of the Senate Intelligence Committee calls the deal a windfall for Iran.
13: We're going to lift sanctions on Iran's oil exports right away. They're going to use it to rebuild their drone stockpiles, their missiles, to fund Hamas and to fund Hezbollah.
10: Iran can now freely sell oil on the global market, something they were not able to do before the war. I pressed Vice President J.D. Vance about that.
14: And they're being allowed to do that without making any new concrete nuclear commitments. So can you explain how is that not lopsided?
15: Well, first of all, they've made very concrete nuclear commitments. They have committed to the destruction of the highly enriched stockpile that they have in their possession. But number two, all we've done is lift the blockade in the Straits of Hormuz. We basically returned it to where it was before the conflict.
10: But in the document, Iran does not commit to destroying its stockpile of highly enriched uranium. As for money, the U.S. pledges to work to unfreeze some $24 billion in Iranian assets and to help create a $300 billion reconstruction fund for Iran. Vance dismissing critics with an especially harsh warning for anguished Israelis, America's partners in this war, but not in this deal.
15: Anybody in Israel who thinks their biggest problem is the president of the United States needs to wake up and smell the reality of the situation that country is in.
25: Mary Bruce joins us now from the White House. So, Mary, what are Republicans concerned that Iran will do?
16: Well, Lindsay, simply put, many Republicans here in Washington fear that Iran is going to benefit from this deal and that they will use any money they receive to rebuild their military and fund terrorism. But again, speaking with reporters here at the White House today, the vice president was adamant that Iran will only benefit if they meet certain benchmarks and show they are making progress, though he didn't explain what those benchmarks would be. But Lindsay, that simply is not what is outlined in this actual document.
25: Mary Bruce for us. Thanks so much, Mary. Tonight, new problems are turning up at the reflecting pool on the National Mall after President Trump's $14 million renovation. First, it was algae that turned the water green. Now, a much-hyped paint job appears to be falling apart. Here's our chief Washington correspondent, Jonathan Carl, with that story.
17: Tonight, Washington's iconic reflecting pool is looking dirty and green. The brand-new coat of blue paint already peeling off the bottom.
20: All told, they spent $14 million to paint the bottom of this reflecting pool American flag blue. But if you take a look, not only has the green of the algae come back, but look at that American flag blue in the paint. It's actually starting to peel. It's coming up.
17: No comment on that yet from the White House. The company that painted the pool had virtually no

0: Week, the Trump administration announced it would shift oversight of civil rights and special education programs from the Education Department to other federal agencies as part of the administration's broader effort to dismantle the Department of Education. Education Secretary Linda McMahon is now facing a call for impeachment from one House Democrat who accuses McMahon of transferring Education Department programs illegally without congressional approval. Joining us now is Democratic Congresswoman from Oregon and member of the House Education Committee, Representative Suzanne Bonamici. Thank you so much for your time, Congresswoman.
1: Well, thank you, Lindsay. Thanks for having me on.
0: Yesterday, of course, you announced your plans to introduce a resolution to impeach Secretary McMahon. What, in your estimation, makes this an impeachable offense?
1: Well, what this education secretary and this administration are doing violates the law. The Department of Education was created by Congress. Only Congress could dismantle it. And I tell you, Lindsay, I'm a policymaker, but I'm also a mom, and I've been a public education advocate for decades. And I just couldn't stand by any longer and watch this administration decimate public education. And that's exactly what this will do.
0: In a Fox News op-ed published on Tuesday, Secretary McMahon wrote that, quote, our goal in this partnership is to break down the bureaucratic barriers and strengthen the coordination of resources. What's your response to administration officials who say that this decision will remove red tape and make it easier for families to access these programs?
1: No, absolutely disagree with that 100%, and so do many of the advocates for children with disabilities in particular, because what is happening, first of all, these are education programs. The Individuals with Disabilities Education Act, it's an education law. It belongs at the Department of Education. The Office of Civil Rights has long been at the Department of Education because these are cases dealing with discrimination in public education. The expertise is there. And what we have seen with the programs this administration has already sent to other agencies is that it doesn't make it more efficient. It makes it less efficient and creates more bureaucracy. Because now, for example, what are parents going to do? Are they supposed to go to the Department of Health and Human Services or to what? Whatever's left of the Department of Education. So it's not going to make things better. And that's why many organizations, especially those that deal with students with disabilities, have really, there's been an outcry. And especially since I have mentioned that I will be introducing this impeachment resolution, I've heard from many different organizations. The Education Law Center, for example, agrees this is illegal. It is Congress that created these departments. Congress put them at the Department of Education. They can't do this without Congress.
0: Since Republicans currently have the majority in Congress, though, wouldn't this resolution essentially be dead on arrival?
1: Well, I hope not. And I'll tell you why. Because public schools serve about 90% of the students in this country. And overall, people are really appreciative of public education. They want to see it work. And the more we see the efforts to dismantle the Department of Education, the more people are concerned about what that means for their communities. So I hope it's not dead on arrival. And if my Republican colleagues are listening to their constituents, like I'm listening to mine, extremely concerned about the chaos this is going to cause and the harm it's going to cause for students. If the IDEA, the Individuals with Disabilities Education Act, is moved out, and the Office of Civil Rights, to put that in Trump's Justice Department, we're not going to see discrimination cases prosecuted.
0: Congresswoman Bonamici, we thank you so much for your time.
1: Thank you very much. I encourage people to call their representative and ask them to sign on to the resolution.
0: And tonight, heart-stopping video of a toddler being rescued from a hot car. Body cam video shows a deputy in Clark County, Washington, smashing the window after a two-year-old boy was spotted in a car seat, sweating heavily and not responding. Investigators say the child was in the car for nearly 16 minutes when it was 92 degrees outside. The child was treated by medics. Deputies said that the parents told them they didn't realize the danger because they had only been gone a short time. The parents now face reckless endangerment charges. The NTSB has recovered the black boxes from Tuesday's fatal plane crash in Laredo, Texas. New images also show what appears to be a midair explosion just before the small plane crashed on a highway. One person died. Five people were rescued by motorists. In Chicago today, it was a celebration more than a decade in the making. Former presidents and a list of celebrities among the hundreds who turned up at the opening ceremony for the Obama Presidential Center. Tonight, the touching tribute from former First Lady Michelle Obama that brought a tear to her husband's eye. Alex Perez is in Chicago tonight.

0: A star-studded celebration for the grand opening of the Barack Obama Presidential Center on Chicago's South Side. Hope and dream. Three former presidents and first ladies joining the Obamas in the city where it all started with that victory speech nearly two decades ago. The former first lady today honoring her husband's character.
1: You have made me a better person and have given us all an example that we should strive to emulate. And I hope you know, there is truly no higher calling than that.
0: And President Obama addressing our divided nation today.
2: People aren't looking for perpetual anger and division. They are looking for fairness and common sense and mutual respect. That deep in our gut, we want to find a way to turn towards each other again, not further away.
0: He's now hoping the 19-acre campus with a museum, library, and park will bring people together.
3: How's everybody doing? Well, this is your park, so you can play here anytime.
0: The former president telling our Robin Roberts in a new interview, they hope the center builds connection and community.
4: I think so often we think that somehow politics and policy and civics and that's all dry. And
5: yeah.
4: And the truth is that democracy works partly because we enjoy being with people, and we get to know our neighbors, and we play, and we have fun.
0: And today, in a show of community, thousands turning out. Pray for a jam-packed concert. Michelle, my bell. Stevie Wonder bringing the Obamas to their feet.
6: Stevie Wonder back with the Obamas, just like the campaign trail day, signed, sealed, delivered. Alex Perez joins us tonight. Alex, can you give us a sense of what it was like being there today and the standout moments for you?
7: Yeah, Lindsay, it wasn't a campaign rally, but it very much felt like one. There was so much energy on the ground here. Now, things that stood out, I think, from everyone I talked to here, those speeches from former President Barack Obama and First Lady Michelle Obama, they talked a lot about hope and inspiration. And they said those are the things they are expecting people will find when they visit the center here, hope and inspiration to continue to be integral parts of democracy. That's what they want people to do when they come here. Now, the center opens officially to the public tomorrow on Juneteenth. They're expecting about a million visitors a year here. Lindsay?
6: All right, Alex Perez for us. Thanks so much, Alex. 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
18: Friday night, the story stunned the nation. A young mother taken.
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26: The restaurant is flooded.
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6: Welcome back, everyone, now to the AI revolution. Big tech companies are spending billions of dollars to build data centers around the country to power AI. But public backlash to these massive facilities is growing, and many Americans don't know how this critical infrastructure actually works. ABC's Elizabeth Schulze got exclusive access to one of Google's data centers in Alabama as the tech giant pulls back the curtain on its operations.
36: In the foothills of the Appalachian Mountains in Alabama, where a former coal plant once roared,
37: all of these lines came out of that old coal plant.
36: Now a different kind of hum from a sprawling Google AI data center.
38: How big is this site?
37: So the property is just over 600 acres.
38: 600 acres.
37: It's a fairly large property. 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
36: Amid growing pushback against the rapid build-out of data centers nationwide,
38: there's been remarkably fast backlash to building out these data centers.
37: It has surprised me a bit.
36: Google is pulling back the curtain. Site manager Thomas Gamble gives us a rare exclusive look at the campus, including its high-security server room.
38: Here we go. 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
36: Security here so tight, it took six stages and a full facial scan to get in.
38: You're good to go. 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
36: And the room is so loud, we need earplugs.
39: Good. If you think about when you first turn on a computer and start it up and you hear that noise, that's what you're hearing right now.
38: This is like out of sci-fi.
36: Inside, we see thousands of advanced computer chips that are stored in trays and racks, processing information 24/7.
39: So if you're looking at your Gmail or your YouTube videos or you're pulling up maps, all of that is getting processed on these servers right here and sent through these networking cables out to you on your device.
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39: 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We do all of Google's services. We do important services for hospitals and 911 call centers. We're processing all of that information and sending it out to users right here.
36: These servers running nonstop can overheat. We see pipes filled with cold water to keep the room cool.
38: Does it not work if it's too hot?
39: Components can fail if they get too hot.
36: Once we step outside, the noise is hard to hear. Then we follow the massive pipes across the campus to a row of 10 towers where the water is cooled.
38: We're going to go up here?
37: Yep.
36: Giant fans draw air across cooling towers where evaporation helps chill the water before it's pumped through the pipes.
38: When people see data centers, they see what looks like pollution, emissions.
0: What this is...
1: This is the same water that comes from the facility that goes to everyone's home in the community. It's treated water. We're just using it as a cooling medium.
0: Water.
2: ABC News, I'm Dave Packer. President Trump has signed the Memorandum of Understanding that the White House says will lead to an end to the war and a promise from Iran that they won't develop a nuclear weapon. As for money, Vice President J.D. Vance today say,
3: the United States isn't giving up a cent of money to Iran, and even the economic benefits, the sanctions relief and so forth that comes along with this bargain only happens if the Iranians perform.
2: But U.S. officials have said immediately upon signing the deal, the Treasury Department will allow the export of Iranian crude through waivers. It's a financial windfall for Iran, which has faced sanctions for years. On the Gulf Coast, the remains of Arthur, the first tropical storm of the Atlantic hurricane season, leaving behind flood watches and flood warnings, creating life-threatening flooding for some areas. All living former U.S. presidents in attendance today at the Obama Presidential Center dedication in Chicago. This is ABC News.
38: In your view, this adds jobs versus takes them away.
1: This does add jobs. I mean, in this site where we're at, the previous coal facility was on the same property. Mm-hmm. And when that closed, that was a lot of jobs that left this community that we've been able to come back and replace all those jobs plus more.
36: As tech giants race to build the infrastructure to power the AI boom, recent Gallup polling shows 71% of Americans oppose the construction of AI data centers in their areas, citing concerns over strained resources, noise, and higher utility bills. In town halls across the country, our team has witnessed frustration and outrage over the rapid build-out of these data centers to power AI.
4: People are getting steamrolled.
36: At least 14 states have now proposed a pause on new data center sites.
38: We see across the country there is so much negativity, concern about these data centers on people's bills, on water, just on it coming into the community.
1: There's a lot of negative sentiments as we're building. We're trying to figure out the best, most efficient use of all the power, the water, any of the systems we can.
36: Gamble shows us how this site has built its own power substation.
1: This puts us on an island separate of the rest.
36: Ensuring Google pays for all of the massive amounts of electricity used here, instead of having neighbors foot the bill. A pledge the company has made nationwide.
1: The best analogy about a data center is we're just a lot of servers that's storing information just like books are in your library.
38: People do not think of data centers like public libraries
1: right
38: now.
1: But it's just a very large public library because we're organizing the world's information and making the systems operate.
6: Helpful information there. Our thanks to Elizabeth Schulze for that. Coming up, how much of an economic boom is the World Cup for the U.S. hosting cities? We'll examine by the numbers. And the FDA is backing the first of its kind flu vaccine that uses the same technology key to ending the COVID pandemic.
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21: Good morning, Lieutenant. 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
2: Welcome back to Prime, everyone. Here's a look at the stories making headlines right now. Tornadoes and severe storms are moving across the country. A tornado watch was issued from New York to Maine. And on the Gulf Coast, the remains of Arthur, the first tropical storm of the Atlantic hurricane season, has caused life-threatening flooding for some areas. In the Midwest, at least six tornadoes were reported, leaving a trail of destruction. One twister in central Illinois caused widespread damage. Homes wiped out, trees and power lines knocked down. President Trump faces backlash from top Republicans over the agreement that he signed with Iran. The chairman of the Senate Intel Committee, Tom Cotton, called the deal a windfall for Tehran. The memorandum of understanding extends the ceasefire for 60 days, reopens the Strait of Hormuz, and ends the U.S. blockade. The U.S. also agrees to release billions in frozen Iranian assets and also lift sanctions. Meanwhile, Iran only commits to discussing limits on its nuclear program, but nothing about destroying its stockpile of highly enriched uranium. A federal appeals court ruled that the Trump administration can replace a slavery exhibit at George Washington's home in Philadelphia. Today's ruling comes after the administration stated in a court filing on Wednesday that it removed panels at the exhibit, some of which were restored in February following a judge's orders, because they allegedly disparage Americans. The outdoor memorial from enslavement to emancipation is located at Independence National Historic Park. The exhibit tells the stories of nine people enslaved by Washington. And some good news for millions of Americans paying off student loans. The Department of Education announced it will temporarily drop interest rates by 1% to those enrolled in automatic payments. The reduction begins July 1st and runs through June 2028. If you have not enrolled in auto pay and want to take advantage of this rate cut, you have until September 30th to enroll. The change only applies to people with loans that were taken out after July 1st of 2012. Still ahead, the World Cup is well underway. What kind of economic boost will it bring? We take a look by the numbers. Then two women from different religions and opposite sides of the world form a rather unlikely bond. How this friendship came to be.
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2: Welcome back, everyone. It has officially been 1 week since the 2026 FIFA World Cup kicked off, and tourists from all over the world have made the journey here to the U.S., Mexico, and Canada to watch 48 teams battle for soccer's ultimate prize. The tournament has long expected the influx of visiting soccer fans to bring a major economic boost, though just how much of a boost and where remains to be seen. Let's look at what we know so far by the numbers. Before the tournament, FIFA predicted the World Cup could generate $30.5 billion for the economy in the U.S. The organization projected that just over 6.5 million fans total would attend matches in person throughout the tournament and said it assumed that 40% of spectators would be foreign tourists. FIFA says already more than 1.3 million total fans attended games in the first 6 days of matches. The actual benefit, especially within travel spending, remains to be seen. Expedia reported this month that Monterrey, Mexico had an 80% year-over-year spike in lodging searches, and New Jersey, the site of the final, has seen a 40% year-over-year spike in flight searches. However, the American Hotel and Lodging Association said last month that about 80% of surveyed hoteliers reported bookings were tracking below expectations, though the association's president and CEO recently told ABC News that the industry does expect late bookings to increase. Still ahead, how fans can get their hands on limited edition World Cup coins. Plus, Waymo recalls thousands of robo-taxis because of a potentially dangerous driving glitch. And the end of an era, what experts are saying about the ancient tree tied to the legend of Robin Hood.
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2: A recall on robo-taxis, commemorative World Cup coins, and global sensation Mr. Beast teams up with a best-selling author. These stories and more in tonight's rundown. Waymo says it's recalling nearly 4,000 vehicles with software that might cause the vehicle to drive through closed construction zones, which increases the risk of a crash. Waymo's Field Safety Committee first became aware of the issue in April after six incidents in Phoenix, Arizona, where its vehicles failed to recognize ramp closure signs and drove straight into construction zones. The company imposed freeway driving restrictions, but seven similar incidents were reported a month later in San Francisco. After reviewing the events, Waymo issued a voluntary recall and says a fix for the issue is still under development. The FDA is evaluating a new kind of flu vaccine based on some of the same technology that was used to develop COVID vaccines. A panel of public health experts are reviewing Moderna's new mRNA flu shot for people over the age of 50. There are already several flu vaccines available, but this one would be the first one made with mRNA technology, which allows for faster development of critical vaccines. Lifeguards helped rescue an elderly driver after he accidentally crashed his Tesla into a community pool in Connecticut. The car apparently plowed through a fence and set up trees before plunging into the water. Police say the driver was trying to park at the time. Fortunately, the pool was closed when it happened and no one was injured. The driver is expected to be okay. A giant ancient tree in the United Kingdom, dubbed the Robin Hood Oak Tree, has died, according to local scientists. The gigantic tree, which stands at the heart of Sherwood Forest in Nottinghamshire, is estimated to be around 1,200 years old. This year, the tree failed to produce any leaves, which led experts to their diagnosis. Stories of the tree sheltering legendary outlaw Robin Hood have made it famous and has been a magnet for tourists over the past two centuries. Teams will continue to monitor the tree's health, and it will remain in the forest as a natural monument for visitors and local wildlife. The 2026 FIFA World Cup is now being immortalized with its own set of commemorative points. Designs feature a soccer player making a kick, as well as the official World Cup emblem and trophy. Authorized by Congress, each coin is crafted to be rich in symbolic history and cultural significance. The Mint says the limited edition half-dollar, silver-dollar, and $5 gold coins will only be available this year, and sales from the coins will go towards supporting youth soccer programs across the country. Best-selling author James Patterson is teaming up with YouTube star Mr. Beast to release a new book later this year. The thriller novel titled The Most Dangerous Games follows a group of 100 people competing in a deadly arena for a $1 billion prize. Mr. Beast, whose real name is Jimmy Donaldson, said he wanted to make something that would draw young people in and get a whole generation psyched about reading again. Publisher HarperCollins says the book will be available on September 1st. In a world so often defined by borders, labels, and conflict, two women from different religions from opposite sides of the world form an unlikely bond. Their story is a reminder that sometimes the most powerful bridge between people is simple. It takes an understanding and a willingness to see one another's humanity to cross that distance.
0: Let me add olive oil first.
1: Okay.
0: My mom, she's still me. We need, like, until here.
1: Okay. Your mom knows best.
3: Baking is simple. You take separate ingredients, mix them together.
0: I need to add more flour, definitely.
1: Yeah, definitely more flour.
0: Okay.
3: And ultimately, something better rises after prolonged heat.
0: I think this is good. They're going to put it here.
3: That's the story of Carolyn Rania, a young Palestinian woman teaching an old family recipe, a Jewish grandmother eager to learn every step.
1: I love to be taught. Rania's taught me many things. It's the first time she's taught me cooking.
3: The recipe is called manayish.
0: We can put it in the oven?
1: Yeah.
0: Okay, let's go.
3: A simple bread Rania grew up eating in Gaza.
0: It's a brunch and a breakfast. And we actually eat this a lot in the war. And it's healthy, cheap, and tastes good.
1: Mmm.
3: 18-year-old Rania knows what it means to survive on very little. She grew up in Gaza. In 2023, after Israel unleashed its military power onto Gaza in the wake of October 7th, Rania and her family felt they had no choice but to leave their home and their livelihoods. Her dad was an engineer for the UN, her mom a lawyer. And so under the rubble and the sound of bombs, they managed to do what so many were unable to. They got out of Gaza. They eventually made their way to Saudi Arabia, where one of Rania's sisters lives.
1: What did you take with you?
0: What we could put in our pockets. Besides my home key and my grandmother's home key that I took from Gaza. I have nothing there.
3: That key now serves as a memory of her home in Gaza that once stood tall. But in Saudi Arabia, far from the explosions, another loss awaited. The loss of a future. As a refugee, she could not attend school.
0: They were like, you're a refugee and wait until Allah will come for you and will solve your problem. And I told him, wait until when? Until your government gonna issue a law? I really need to go to school. I already lost 1 year in the war and I couldn't give up.
3: So she sent a message into the world, a plea for help to Gershon Baskin, a former hostage negotiator and peace activist who also has a large social media following.
0: I texted him this message. I am stranded in Saudi Arabia. I'm the youngest. And all of my siblings already finished, like, high school and everything. And I'm stuck. I need help. And then he saw my message, and then he posted on his account.
3: Thousands of miles away in New Jersey, someone saw it. Someone she likely never expected. A Jewish educator named Carol.
1: And I had been, for a long time, just asking the universe for something to do to help people from Gaza. The first person I reached out to was Chris Downs, who is the head of admissions at Woodstock Academy. And Chris said, we have a program for displaced students, and we have a scholarship fund for displaced students. I think we might be able to admit them.
3: Rania and her parents eventually made their way to the United States. And with Carol's help, Rania was able to attend the Woodstock Academy in Connecticut. A new country, new language, a new life.
0: My school was really, really supportive place for me. They welcomed me. They allowed me to share my culture.
2: How much English could you speak before you got to Woodstock?
0: I wouldn't understand what the person talked to me. I think Carol will tell you how much overwhelmed I was in the beginning. That I was thinking that I am not that brave enough. I knew that I experienced hard things in my life, but I didn't know that I would go over this culture shock. Every time I'm feeling this culture shock, I was like, better than going back on a war.
3: And slowly, the girl who arrived carrying loss began to build something new, a future, a community, a voice, one powerful enough to receive a standing ovation last weekend after she was chosen to give a speech at her high school graduation.
4: In Palestinian culture, storytelling is not just something we enjoy. It's something we grow up on as children to help us understand what's the world look like. I invite you to tell your stories and use your voice, not just for yourself, but for everyone whose voice are not heard.
5: When you look at this blossoming seed right here sitting next to you, what's your reaction to seeing that perhaps you've changed Rania's life?
1: She's also changed my life.
5: How so?
1: Most people don't even cross that line. And so it's me and Rania, but it's a bigger thing. Like, you're like my sister, my, you know, friend.
6: Does that have sugar?
7: No sugar.
6: How is it so sweet?
3: At a time when war has hardened opinions and fault lines between Palestinians, Israelis, and Jews around the world, their friendship offers something increasingly rare, the willingness to see the humanity in someone else's story.
5: Prior to meeting Carol, what kinds of interactions had you had with Jewish people?
0: We had no Jewish people in Gaza, none. But thankfully, my family was open-minded. My family really wants to learn. Inside myself, I knew that everyone is different. I can't judge a religion or I can't judge a thought, you know?
3: For Carol, her outspoken support for Rania and the Palestinian people has caused rifts within her own community.
1: People were just, you know, saying really cruel and unkind things. Once you really feel in your own body like we're all people, that feeling doesn't go away.
5: And so you have no regrets?
1: No. No. I'm a much, much more courageous person than before October 7th.
8: It wasn't even a year ago when you started looking at colleges.
3: This fall, Rania will attend Smith College, where she plans to study genetic engineering. A Palestinian refugee and a Jewish American grandmother, bound not by politics, but by something stronger, compassion.
1: Oh, no, I feel like we were sisters in another life. We believe in the same thing.
4: So it says, "Ala hadhihi al-ard ma yastahiq al-hayah." It means deserves lies in this land.
0: In Arabic, we say, like, there is one gift that God gives you once in your life, and it's really big. And I think mine came too early, at the age of 16, when I met Carol.
2: The world could use more Carols and Ranias. We thank them so much for sharing their story with us. Still ahead, the World Cup fever that just keeps giving, how Americans from coast to coast are welcoming teams and fans from around the globe, and tornadoes and severe storms are sweeping across the country. We're tracking it all. Stay with us.
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0: 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It's an invitation to come together.
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0: July 4th, 24 hours nonstop, live all across the country. We are all a part of this history. And when the country comes together to celebrate, this is where it happens. Disney celebrates America 250. A live American event 250 years in the making.
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0: Good evening, everyone. I'm Lindsay Davis. Thank you so much for streaming with us. Here are the headlines we're tracking at this hour. A joyful celebration in New York City today. Hundreds of thousands of fans line the streets to celebrate the Knicks' first NBA championship in 53 years. But then just hours later, gunfire erupted in the heart of the city after what police say was a large fight. Video shows crowds running for safety. A suspect is now in custody. Plus, President Trump is facing fierce backlash from top Republicans who call the ceasefire deal with Iran a win for Tehran. But we begin with a severe weather outbreak putting millions on alert. Tornadoes and severe storms on the move across the country. A tornado watch was issued from New York to Maine. And on the Gulf Coast, the remains of Tropical Storm Arthur has created life-threatening flooding for some areas. Our Faith Abube is in the storm zone and leads us off.
1: Tonight,
2: from ABC News, I'm Dave Packer. 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